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2: Investigators in Mississippi are looking into the deaths of two University of Mississippi college students this week and whether a psychoactive drug called kratom could be responsible. ABC News medical correspondent Dr. Darian Sutton on what exactly kratom can do.
3: It can often be seen or thought of as similar to heroin or being called gas station heroin because it can cause symptoms that look very similar. These are the reasons why we're always cautioning the community about these risks of drugs that you can easily get.
2: As Amazon prepares to widen its drone delivery footprint to hundreds of new communities over the next several months, some residents where it already exists say they wish they wouldn't.
4: From sunrise to sunset, the air in the Dallas suburb of Richardson is filled with the droning of drones. But it isn't just the noise that's riled some homeowners, but the cameras that guide each tiny aircraft and whether the data they collect is secure.
5: I will never say nothing can be hacked.
4: Amazon's Sam Bailey at a Richardson City Council meeting.
5: We've taken every measure to ensure that our operations are contained.
4: Richardson is one of 11 communities hosting Prime Air. Amazon is shooting for nearly 500 by the end of this year. Jim Ryan, ABC News in Dallas. Fort Worth.
2: In Florida, a plastic surgeon was found guilty of murdering a lawyer who prosecutors claim had a malicious and personal obsession with after the lawyer represented former patients of the surgeon in lawsuits. Dave Packer, ABC News.
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9: From the WPBF 25 First Warning Weather Center, I'm Chief Certified Meteorologist Chris Martinez with a look at South Florida's certified most accurate forecast. Tonight, we'll see temperatures down the mid to upper 70s, a lingering shower not out of the question, and a cold front on the way for your Thursday. That'll bring some scattered showers and storms. High temperatures expected in the upper 80s, much cooler as we head towards the weekend.
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12: Great radio stations across the lane, along with Sam and Polo. It is the Joe Pags Show. Sam and I wearing the same color today. It's what we do. Kind of like.
13: You know, we do close. That so often.
12: We do. It's almost like you're related to me. It's kind of weird. Kind of almost like you're my daughter. Sam, I'm going to ask you to look something up in a bit. Get the Grok or the Gemini or the, which AI do you prefer? Which one do you use?
13: You know, it depends. I usually start with Gemini because it has so many sources that I could just click on really quickly.
12: Right.
13: But I do sometimes use ChatGPT. I sometimes use Grok.
12: Wow.
13: You never know.
12: Polo, what's your favorite? See what I did? Because
14: none of them. Because I used one over the weekend, the same stupid one, and now there's like little issues with my display settings on my computer.
12: Wow.
14: So yeah.
12: Wow. Which one are you using? dumbass AI? I mean, what is it called?
14: I think so.
13: That's a new one.
12: Is that the one?
14: It's whatever. I mean, it's Google. It's whatever Google is.
12: Gemini.
13: Gemini.
12: Yeah.
14: Well, it's twice as bad, so there you go.
12: The only thing that I find Gemini to be good for, and I'm surprised that Sammy's using that for new stuff, but if it works, it works. The only thing, I really like it for YouTube, because Google is YouTube. Google owns YouTube, so it's going to have more insight into what will and what won't work on that platform. But other than that, I tend to go with Grok for, like, really news stuff, and ChatGPT for some other sort of random general stuff. It hasn't done me wrong that often. The one time when we were setting things up, Polo, ChatGPT was not doing it very well. That's true.
14: Yes, and same thing with this thing that I was working on over the weekend. It kept telling me, "Oh, you're absolutely right," and there are some, and I would tell something like, "Oh, that's the whatever that we needed, that and that's exactly what it is," and I'm like, "No, it's not."
12: Right, and I told it to stop telling me how smart I am and how right I am, and how they really dropped the ball in that one, and then I started cursing at it, and now it will curse randomly at me, just drop an F-bomb, which I actually kind of like that.
13: You did it to yourself.
12: Because like I said, what is our goal on YouTube? And it'll say blanking thousand, you know, or 50 blanking thousand views or something.
14: Oh, I thought
12: like
14: I was going to say put in the effing news.
12: No, it would do that too if I told it enough.
14: Yeah.
12: So I will be asking you to check out something in a second, Sam. But first I want to bring, this is Tom Holman, the Border Czar. And he's on with Will Kane, our friend Will, and he's talking about this situation in Austin. So we already have the DHS gave a response yesterday and did some fact-checking. It says these are facts, and it was answering to these claims that were being made. And then Tom Holman now says why situations like this happen. It's because people are fomenting hate for law enforcement.
15: The hospital released him. That's a medical decision made by an independent doctor. And he's in an ICE facility, and I'll say it again. ICE has the highest detention standards in the industry. They have access to doctors, nurses, and pharmacists, and, you know, he's being well taken care of. But the doctors at the hospital make that decision. When should he be released? And he has a bed. It's just, you know, it's, Will, it's just a continuation of the lies about ICE detention facilities. Just like back, remember Delaney Hall, where the governor says there's a hunger strike and all these congressmen jumped on it? You know, there's a hunger strike up there, people aren't getting the medication, and I went up there unannounced. And I sat in the cafeteria with aliens that are being detained, ate the same meals they ate. There was never a hunger strike. The food wasn't bad. The people who weren't eating in the cafeteria were eating out of the commissary. Of course, they didn't say anything about that. Everybody was getting their medication. They said it all started with an illegal alien who was arrested for buying diapers for his infant child. No, the illegal aliens were arrested at a county jail, charged with domestic violence. It's just lie after lie after lie. And when the facts come out, you never see them coming out and say, well, okay, we were wrong. We reported it wrong. No, it's just a constant vilification of ICE. And that leads to why more people out there do not comply with lawful orders from ICE, who are federal law enforcement officers. They feel emboldened because they keep hearing ICE are the Nazis or the racists or the secret police. They're not real law enforcement. All this stuff feeds into this. And I said over a year ago, if the hateful rhetoric doesn't stop, there's going to be tragedies, and there are tragedies, because I blame a lot of it on the hateful rhetoric that emboldens people. I don't have to comply with ICE. I don't have to comply with law enforcement.
12: Exactly right. While he was speaking, those of you listening, they were showing sort of a split screen with some of the so-called protests in Austin. It's not a very large protest, but they're showing this, and there's some idiot flying a Mexican flag. What? The guy's from Venezuela. I mean, so there are people just looking to go and protest. They're looking just to go and start some trouble. They're looking to go and rile people up. And again, if you tell people enough that if ICE stops you, they're going to kill you, then you're probably going to run in your car and not want to get stopped. Or there's some other reason. This Venezuelan national here illegally didn't want to stop and deal with the consequences of being here illegally. But he's right. Think about it. The false reporting, the ridiculous reporting, the emotional reporting, and then all of a sudden, you've got a situation where when people do have contact with ICE, they act the fool. And it's not going to get any better until we make sure the truth is out there. He makes a very good point about Delaney Hall. Remember that hunger strike? So remember we said we had the guy who was live from Delaney Hall in New Jersey?
13: Yes.
12: And he's talking about the hunger strike, and he's like, no, it turns out they're all like eating at the commissary. So yep. Instead of going and eating the lunch in the cafeteria, they were getting snacks and chips and whatever else from the commissary, and they're all well fed. but you still had idiots out there burning things and starting trouble and being stupid. I mean, he's absolutely right about this. By the way, in a connected story, Trump's CBP axes Biden-era policy allowing private gifts for illegal immigrants in federal custody. From Fox News Digital, the 2022 DHS directive lets officials solicit donations from for aliens at Border Patrol facilities and ICE field offices, written by a couple of different people. The Biden-era pipeline that allowed federal immigration officials to solicit and accept private gifts for illegal immigrants in custody had been shut down at U.S. Customs and Border Protection, with the agency saying the policy no longer fits the Trump administration's border crackdown. CBP Commissioner Rodney Scott withdrew the agency from the 2022 Department of Homeland Security directive effective immediately, according to an internal memo obtained exclusively by Fox News. The directive gave the leaders of CBP and U.S. Immigration and Customs Enforcement Authority to solicit, accept, and use gifts related to the care of illegal immigrants held in agency's custody. Quote, the delegation order is no longer needed or appropriate, Scott wrote. With the significant decrease in encounters and apprehensions, CBP no longer requires private donations or gifts for distribution to aliens in custody. People are donating stuff to people who broke the law to get here, and we are giving them the stuff? Really, that's a thing? I bet you didn't know about that, even if you agree that illegal aliens should stay here and get some... I'm sure you did not know that they were getting a bunch of private gifts from private entities as they're being held in ICE detention, getting ready to be sent back. Come on, man. The whole thing was so upside down during Biden, it's crazy. You came across the border illegally, you used a CBP One app, which was parole that wasn't intended for that, or you don't even use an app at all, you just get to the border and say, asylum. Then you show them some phone number. They hand you a phone, some clothing, some food, snacks, whatever, something to drink, and then here's your hotel room. Go stay at the nice hotel in New York City, and where would you like to go? We'll fly you anywhere you want to go in the country. That was really going on. On top of that, you're flying how many people in from places like Haiti? Just, hey, jump on a flight. The taxpayers will pay for you to go to the interior of the country, the United States of America. That is crazy. By the way, what's not crazy is the fact that I outline for you almost every day about how the fake news works. Well, Caroline Leavitt, who was the press secretary, she's now stepped down. She sat down with her friend Sean Hannity and talked about the fake news and how it works.
16: They, you know, believe they are arbiters of the truth and doing the country a great service, but they are clearly slanted and biased against the president. You know, I've seen it so many times where, you know, this is how fake news is manufactured, for your audience to understand. You'll have a hack journalist who comes up with a narrative on their own that they think is true about the president or the White House, and they love the palace intrigue stories. This person's fighting with that person, and that's like 90% of my job was batting down fake stuff.
17: Right.
16: And they'll go find a source who has...
17: Is that every day, by the way?
16: Every day, all day, from 6 a.m. till midnight.
17: Mm-hmm.
16: And they'll find a source who has no idea what they're talking about, was not in the room, doesn't even work at the White House, maybe worked on the campaign as like a volunteer staffer for one day. And they'll say, a source close to President Trump told us this. Like, who's your source? Because I was in the room, so I'm a better source than them, and I'm telling you, this did not happen.
17: Oh.
16: Well, you know, we really trust this source, and they'll still write...
12: Sam, have we checked this? Because Sean curses on this.
13: No, I have not personally checked this one 100%.
12: Polo, stay near the button.
16: All they need is two sources, one to say that happened, another for them to call and say, I heard this happened. That person will say, yeah, that probably sounds right. And then the story's written. And you can have the White House aggressively on the record pushing back, and they'll still print. It'll be in the front page of the paper the next day. So that's how things get written. They just seek to get a bad narrative, and they'll find anyone who helps them push that narrative.
12: I'll stop it there. Caroline Leavitt is the source. What she says is so completely righteous. If you've got a question about what's going on in the White House, the person you go to is the White House press secretary. Got a question about this. Boom, boom, boom. But you see what she said. They start a narrative, some infighting in the White House. Instead of asking Caroline Leavitt, they just print it as if it happened. Sources close to the information. Sources with knowledge of the president's thought process. Sources, uncles, aunts, told the New York Post, and the Post took it from the Washington this, and then they just print it as if it's true, when all they had to do was go to Caroline Leavitt and say, I have a question about Bob Smith and Joe Jones having a problem inside the White House. Is there anything to that? Now, you might say, well, she's not going to tell the truth. She is the press secretary. She is the source, not a source, not one of the sources, not a source close to the mindset of somebody else. She is the source for the White House. And what's intriguing to me, for those of you who are on the left who think that what I'm saying is BS, you took everything Jen Psaki said as truth. You took everything Karine Jean-Pierre said as truth. Why? Because they were the press secretary. Now, I called out those two all the time. But the ones that can't call them out like I do are the ones that aren't doing an editorial show or a commentary show or an opinion show. If you call yourself a journalist, you just have to say Karine Jean-Pierre said. Now, if you've got reporting that'll counterbalance that, well, this source, you know, Bob Smith, said this is the truth, and he said something that's contradictory of what Karine Jean-Pierre said, then you report that. Otherwise, you have the source, which is named, which is Caroline Leavitt. She was the person to go to when you wanted information from the Trump White House. And if you got that information from her and you didn't like it because it didn't make him look bad enough, you don't go out and start manufacturing other sources and other ways to find that information. That is not how the job is done. And I'm telling you, as long as I do this, and I'll do this as long as I can, doing talk radio, doing video, doing all this stuff, I will keep on bringing home the fact that you have to understand who's telling you the truth and who isn't, who's giving you feelings, who's giving you fact, who's giving you journalism, who's giving you editorialism. That's a big, big deal when covering news. If you are assigned to the White House press pool, you are assigned to ask questions of the press secretary, then report his or her answers. 888-941-PAGS, 888-941-7247, joepags.com. 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

0: All right, great to have you. Thanks. I appreciate you stopping by. It's part two with Gregory Bovino at the bottom of the hour, the former commander at large of the CBP. We continue talking about what happened in Austin, but then we expanded to, was the Minneapolis operation a success? Are we doing mass deportations? Is he going to run for president? We've got all that and then some on the Joe Pag Show. Do not miss a second of that. Let me go to Paul, who's in Minnesota. Paul, what's going on? Hi.
1: Hey, I heard you talking about Caroline Leavitt, and that sounds to me like the Nancy Pelosi wrap-up smear. I don't even remember her talking about that on tape, but they make up a lie. They feed it to the press.
0: Right.
1: The press reports it, and now they can just do the wrap-up smear.
0: Yes.
1: So back to you, Joe.
0: All right, thanks, Paul. Paul tossed it back to me, Sam.
2: I love that.
0: Paul is our roving reporter in Minneapolis, I see. That's exactly what it is. And Nancy Pelosi was dumb enough to admit it to everybody that they start a story, they start a narrative, then they redouble it, then they put it out to the press, and then they come back around and say it again. It's kind of what James Comey is alleged to have done when they were getting the FISA warrants and re-upping the warrants by allegedly lying to the FISA judge by saying, well, look, AOL News is now covering this, and look, Yahoo News is now covering it. Those are stories that were allegedly planted by those who were in the operation to make it look like there was Russia collusion and so on. So it's exactly right. They've been doing it forever and a day. Let me give you the update on this White House ban. And again, it is not a ban on covering Trump. It's not a ban on covering the administration. It's not a ban on covering anything. You'd cover anything you want. But three entities, MS Now, or as my cohorts here at our flagship KTSA call it, MSNOW, CNN, Politico, all shown the door at the White House. They didn't have their credentials to be in the White House anymore. They were banned from doing that because 93 or 94% of the reporting has been completely negative. You don't have any right to be inside the White House as a member of the press. You have the right to utilize your abilities as the press, but you don't have the right to be inside of Air Force One. You don't have the right to be inside of Mar-a-Lago. You don't have the right to be inside the White House or anything else. But this ban is going through the courts now. Judge set to rule on Trump administration's rationale for White House media ban. By the way, you don't have to have a rationale.

0: ask questions. But some stupid judge will make some stupid ruling now. A Trump-appointed federal judge said he would rule as soon as possible after hearing on whether to block policy barring CNN, Politico, and MS Now from the White House grounds. Written by a bunch of people for no reason over on NBC News. The trio of media outlets that President Donald Trump abruptly banned from accessing the White House were in court Wednesday today to argue their expulsion and, or they saying that it was unconstitutional and should be blocked immediately. U.S. District Judge Timothy Kelly did not immediately rule on the request after hearing arguments from an attorney for CNN, Politico, and MS Now, and a lawyer for the Justice Department. During their roughly 45-minute long hearing, Kelly, a Trump appointee, appeared particularly focused on the due process or lack thereof that the journalists whose hard passes were revoked received. He said due process requirements laid out by judges in earlier cases involving press access, including the appeals court, were not followed in this case. The government says those cases were wrongly decided, Kelly said, but he has a duty to apply them in this case. Lawyers for the media outlet said in the court ruling Monday, court filing Monday ahead of the hearing, that the president's ban could not be more direct assault on the First Amendment, nor more blatant violation of our most fundamental constitutional principles. The ban is unconstitutional and should be immediately restrained. So stupid. It is just stupid.
1: Stupid!
0: Saying you can't be... Listen, the judge might actually rule for these entities. And the judge, I'm here to tell you, would be dead wrong. The First Amendment is clear. They have the freedom of the press to cover whatever they want. Trump cannot take that away. I would fight on their side if he tried to take it away from them. But they don't automatically have access to the White House or the executive bathroom or Air Force One or fill in the blank. But he can't stop them from reporting whatever they want to report. If they get access somehow in the First Amendment, we all get access. Keep it here. Part two of Bovino.
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4: ABC News, I'm Dave Packer. China's President Xi Jinping in the U.S. greeted by President Trump and First Lady Melania Trump. Red carpet upon his arrival at Joint Base Andrews this evening. Now tomorrow, a critical meeting for the two world leaders.
5: One big question, will Trump try to convince President Xi to pressure Iran to make a deal? President Trump has said this war will end after the election, and certainly another critical issue for this summit, the rapid growth of AI and whether there's room for cooperation between the U.S. and China.
4: ABC's Mary Bruce. Iran's president addressed the United Nations today. He sharply criticized the actions of both the U.S. and Israel, but insisted Iran would not surrender its nuclear program. Flood alerts have been issued across New Mexico, which has seen monsoon rainfall, some areas up to 5 inches. Meanwhile, a powerful nor'easter is taking aim from the eastern seaboard to the Carolinas to the Jersey Shore. This is ABC News.
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8: 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Side effects may include urinary symptoms, mild pain, ejaculatory dysfunction, or infection. 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
9: From the WPBF 25 First Warning Weather Center, I'm Chief Certified Meteorologist Chris Martinez with a look at South Florida's certified most accurate forecast. Tonight, we'll see temperatures down the mid to upper 70s, a lingering shower not out of the question, and a cold front on the way for your Thursday. That'll bring some scattered showers and storms. High temperatures expected in the upper 80s, much cooler as we head towards the weekend.
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11: Was the operation in Minneapolis a success? Were there more successes that we never even heard about? The answer is yes. Kind of yes, and then yes, definitely on the second part. Now part two with Gregory K. Pavino, the former CBP commander at large. He was the tip of the spear. He was the face of the movement, and he's now retired, and he's not calming down. He's not going to keep quiet. Part two now on the Joe Pags Show. Let me finish on the Austin incident, and I call it an incident. I'm not going to call it a shooting because it was a whole lot more than a shooting. It was a guy who's not supposed to be here, running from police, getting stopped, allegedly using the vehicle as a weapon, and then getting shot. But the body cam video came out, and again, all that narrative that you and I've been talking about for the past 10 minutes is true. They all put it out there as if that was fact, and it wasn't. DHS has dispelled a whole lot of it. But in watching the body cam video, what do you glean from that? What do you see from that?
12: You know, I see somebody that was actively, well, they made a choice. First and foremost, that individual made a choice. He made a decision. And that decision was not to do what you're supposed to do when law enforcement is investigating or trying to arrest you, and that's submit to U.S. law. That individual made the decision to, well, he tried to get away, but in doing so, another decision was made that put someone else's life in danger. And when you put someone else's life in danger, the consequences of your decisions suddenly become a lot more stark. You're putting yourself into danger. You're putting the public into danger. That's what I see. There is poor decision making and someone that doesn't seem to want to assimilate into American society. Us as Americans, you know, we're not all perfect, but we understand that a law enforcement officer is here because we are a nation of laws. The individuals coming here don't seem to want to assimilate to that.
11: Right.
12: And, you know, unfortunately, Joe, they're also being coached by those politicians, those so-called community leaders, to resist ICE, resist Border Patrol, resist law enforcement, as if that's some type of a solution that's going to create a positive outcome. And we all know that's not going to be the case.
11: Well, I think it's sedition when you've got an AOC putting out a video on how to avoid ICE and not get caught. When you got Gavin Newsom doing the same, other idiots on the left doing the same. I think it's sedition. They should be held up on charges. It probably won't happen, but it should be. Let me switch to the operations that you were the tip of the spear on. I'm going to say it, and then you can tell me if I'm right or wrong. I think the operation in Minneapolis was a vast, crazy success. You guys arrested 3,000 or 4,000 people, got them out of the community, made the community safer. Yes, you got two situations. Renee Good, who clearly runs her vehicle into an ICE agent and loses her life. Alex Pretty, that one's still being studied. The CBP dust up, and he definitely jumped in and started, you know, interfering in the ICE or the CBP agent doing something. We'll find out about that one. Those two cases aside, and again, nobody wants to see Americans die, but if they put themselves in harm's way, it might happen. I find that what you did in Minneapolis was very successful. Am I wrong about that?
12: It was successful. I think that, you know, it would have been more successful had we seen it to the end and then put all 800 Border Patrol agents that showed up there in Minneapolis towards the immigration mission. Yes, we got a lot of criminals off the streets, ICE and Border Patrol, a whole lot, did a lot of great work there, but there was a lot more to be done. And as Americans, we like to see things through to the end and do things right. I think that there was more and still is more to do in Minneapolis as well as across America.
11: And I just want to make sure that I'm clear on this. When you go in and you do an operation like that, if the police chief and the mayor and the governor, lieutenant governor, and the attorney general all said, yes, Greg, we're going to help you. We're going to help you get this done. Go get the bad guys. You don't have to have all those agents in town, because if they're handing you from jail to you guys, that's simple. It doesn't make the news headlines. If you tell people, take out your camera and start videotaping ICE and CBP agents and follow Bovino anywhere he goes, now you're starting trouble on purpose. Am I right that this could have been so much easier had they just said, yeah, let's get the bad guys out?
12: Yes, because concurrently with Minneapolis, we were also in a place called New Orleans.
11: Right.
12: And New Orleans, that is exactly what happened in New Orleans and to some extent in North Carolina. A lot of good law enforcement there in North Carolina as well. But New Orleans, total support from state and locals. We actually had Border Patrol agents and police officers riding in the same vehicles. The amount of self-deportations there in the New Orleans area and greater Louisiana was astounding because we had lockstep support from the state and locals, and there was no violence. There was one act of violence within about 30 days.
11: Right.
12: One. Now contrast that with Minnesota. As soon as we get on the ground, it starts. As soon as we get on the ground, the violence starts. And you know why they can't look at that model and say, well, gosh, there was absolutely no violence in Louisiana. Border Patrol is in fact going after illegal aliens, criminal illegal aliens and illegal aliens. And the self-deportations are at that rate that we need to rid the country of illegal aliens. Why that has not been looked at and studied, it's rarely mentioned. You're one of the only ones to mention it, Joe, is, hey, there's your code book for success right there in New Orleans. We were there for a month. About one act of violence that I can remember, and that was actually pretty
11: much. That's why you didn't make headlines, because you guys were able to do the job, because you got the cooperation that you deserved. It's Gregory K. Bovino over on X. Go and check him out. Get commanders-choice.com. Go and get the new beverage as well. Let me ask you about mass deportations. The number one topic for many voters in 2024 was, let's get rid of those who came here illegally under Biden. Close the border, make it secure, make it safe. The number one issue for some others was the economy. But if that was one or two, was the border. Are we still doing mass deportations? It doesn't feel like we are, but we're being told that we are. What's the status of that?
12: Joe, no, we're not. Mass deportations are not occurring now. When you target or conduct worst of the worst deportation operations, that is one small tactic of mass deportations. Mass deportations is total spectrum immigration enforcement. That means everything brought to bear against transnational criminal organizations, illegal aliens, the whole enterprise.
11: Right.
12: And yeah, it's great. You know, targeting the worst of the worst and child rape, that's great.
11: Yes.
12: But that's barely scratching the surface. You have to bring the fight to the illegal aliens throughout society, because we need those self-deportations. Joe, we have to have self-deportations because there are so tens of millions of illegal aliens. It's going to be very difficult to put cuffs on every single one of them. So our strategy in the Border Patrol was create the mechanism for self-deportations. That's why you saw 2 million self-deportations there,
11: right,
12: while we were conducting those large-scale immigration operations. So right now, targeting worst of the worst, great. It's a great tactic, but it's not mass deportations. It's not going to remove tens of millions of illegal aliens. To do that, You need, again, total spectrum immigration enforcement, not only going into the cities in all aspects, but going after remittances, bank accounts, anything we can do to make it uncomfortable or impossible for any illegal alien to live in, be, or operate inside the United States. Leave, do it the right way, come back at some point the right way, and that's what we're after. But right now, you can't have 100 million illegal aliens running around with impunity in the United States. Look at our gas prices, our housing, our affordability, all the things that come with that many illegal aliens, our resource destruction, natural resource destruction, water usage, you name it. Everything is downstream of illegal immigration in the United States today. Mass deportations, we can start it tomorrow, and it will solve just about every single problem that we've got in the United States today.
11: Former Border Patrol Commander-at-Large is Gregory K. Bovino. I thought you did a great job in all of those cities. The ones we didn't hear about, obviously they cooperated. The ones that we did hear about didn't. When it comes to mass deportations, the lie of the left is this. They are arresting, ICE is arresting, 50% of the people that they're arresting have no criminal record. And I'm going, okay, well, A, they could be charged with something and still have no criminal record. B, if they came across the border illegally, that is a crime. It's a federal statute, 8 U.S.C. 1325. If you sent back and you come back, that's 1326. That's a felony. So the idea that they're selling to the American public that you're just arresting DoorDash dads and you're just going after people that aren't the worst of the worst, that's really not true. I mean, some of these people have been charged with heinous crimes, yet haven't been adjudicated yet. Therefore, they don't have a criminal record, right?
12: That's true. And then also the crimes that they've committed that we don't even know about in the countries of origin.
11: Right.
12: There's something there that, is completely glossed over. We got some real criminals that come in. Sometimes we find out about it 2 or 3 years later with the Interpol red notices and things like that. But yes, you're right. First and foremost, they're all criminals. And what the left also doesn't seem to mention that is very important for your viewers is those immigration crimes, many of those are felonies. They try not to count that as a crime. They're saying, right. It's got to be a murder, a rape, something crazy. Well, when you smuggle illegal aliens, you smuggle narcotics, you engage in human trafficking, child trafficking, and many of those other immigration-related crimes, or you reenter after an official deportation, that's a felony. There's a lot of significant crimes out there that are immigration-related that they don't want to count there as far as significant crimes. Now, as far as the Border Patrol is concerned, when we were in those cities, everybody gets it. Everyone gets it because remember, when everyone gets it, self-deportations rise.
11: Exactly right. It's Gregory K. Bovino over on X. Go to commanders-choice.com. Let me ask you about what's happening in the border now. I know that you're still in contact with people. Obviously, you've got the inside scoop. I was surprised to see this in my notes. The cartels are sending hundreds of drones over our border. They're doing that on the regular. Why aren't we hearing about this?
12: The drone situation has been, Border Patrol's known about the drone situation for a long time now. And, I'm not going to get too much into some of the more secured aspects,
11: gotcha.
12: But there is some good anti-drone activity going on the border as well. But, drones, that's the wave of the future, Joe. I mean, look what's happening in Ukraine and the Ukraine-Russian war.
11: Right.
12: That's just about all drones.
11: Right.
12: And I think the cartels aren't stupid. They're having a very difficult time because of what President Trump's done on the border. That border is getting bolstered more every single day due to President Trump.
11: Right.
12: And there's in talking with some agents just yesterday, there does seem to be a sense of desperation amongst the cartels. It's never been this hard for a cartel to push products. And remember, they push people across the border now also because people are just about as lucrative as drugs. There's a sense of desperation. So you probably will see an increase in drones and anything else they can bring to bear. Remember, a cartel or a smuggler will do anything they can to make a buck. They're not idealists. They're greed-based. And they're going to try to make that buck, bringing anything across that border they can in any fashion that they can. But again, we've got the U.S. military on the border as well. Let's not forget about that. Active duty troops on the border working hand in hand with the U.S. Border Patrol. Some fantastic troops. I mean, highly trained. They've got anti-drone technology. Our intelligence resources are growing by the day, again, due to President Trump. So the border is, we're doing good there. It's just that interior enforcement piece that I think that we need to bolster up because remember, if they get past Border Patrol on the border, what you don't want is, hey, we're free now. You know, hey, we're free. We're going to be in the interior. There's not going to be any interior enforcement or mass deportations. What is that going to do? It's going to create caravans. It's going to create that sense of, hey, let's just make it past the mean green team and we're good, drones included. So we've got to have the interior piece. When you have both of those working together, that border is virtually impossible to cross, and people aren't even going to try it. And that's what we want to do, is just prevent them from trying it in the first place.
11: We shut down billions of dollars of cartel activity, clearly. Drugs, human trafficking, sex trafficking, all that on the southern border. Greg, I used to work in Albany, Schenectady, Troy, New York. That's not far from the northern border. They're not stupid. Like you said, they're not going to just say, I don't want the money anymore. Are they going that route? Are they going all the way around the United States and coming in through Canada? And how secure is that border?
12: Sure. Northern border, always, it's always an outlet that they're going to try, whether that's pushing special interest aliens through the northern border or drugs. So, yes, they're going to try it. And we've got some good Border Patrol agents and some excellent intelligence there on the northern border as well. There's vast stretches of the northern border, absolutely out in the middle of nowhere. But sometimes that works to our advantage. A lot of people think, well, gosh, you know, North Dakota and Montana, they could just come across the border anywhere there. Well, they also are affected by lack of infrastructure, lack of roads, lack of access to get into the country. Our Border Patrol agents know that, and they use that to their advantage. So northern border, definitely some concerns there. Some of the Indian reservations there, especially in New York, Swanton sector, Vermont, saw a lot of traffic there over Biden, as much as some southwest border sectors did. Talked to the chief up there quite a bit. And it definitely a concern, but it's, you know, it's something that we're well aware of. And once those intelligence indicators let us know that something big or something different or some type of change is occurring there on the northern border, we do have the ability to move resources to the northern border. Coastal borders, Joe, there's another thing we need to watch very closely. That boatload of Chinese that came a couple of days ago, you may have heard of that. Those red Chinese, those communists, were coming in on a boat. And remember, they're not going to come if they think there's a lot of interior enforcement. Why is that boat actually even out in the water right now?
11: I have no idea.
12: Ramp up the interior enforcement.
11: Yeah.
12: And, you know, especially the Chinese, they're very attuned to immigration enforcement.
11: Well, do we have any idea during Biden how many came from communist China? How many came from Iran that hates us? How many came from Yemen that might be Houthis? Do we have any clue? I mean, I get the feeling that there are a lot of them here, but we have no idea how many.
12: We don't, because 80% of the border was wide open for 4 years under Joe Biden. Think about that. 80% of the southwest border, from California all the way to Galveston, Texas, was wide. 80% of that entire border was wide open, and there is no telling how many or what came through across that border in those 4 years. Now, what we do know is a lot of Chinese came and a lot of special interest aliens from around the world. Remember, this was not a Mexico problem. This was not a Central American problem.
11: Right.
12: This was a worldwide immigration or illegal immigration problem. And I know I was there in El Centro sector early on during COVID, and then COVID obviously transitioned into the Biden catastrophe.
11: Right.
12: The Chinese tried us there. They certainly tried us there. Now, we hit them hard. We hit those red Chinese really hard in El Centro. That didn't stop them from coming across at different places in the border, because in talking to the other chiefs, they're saying, man, we're getting hit by Chinese like you wouldn't believe right now.
11: Wow.
12: So they just went from my sector to another sector. But a lot. Let me just say the number, a lot.
11: Yeah. And you're not wrong. And the fact that we can't put a number bothers me. And the fact that we didn't vet so many of them who are special interest aliens bothers me. And it didn't bother Mayorkas, and it didn't bother Biden. And whatever, because they don't love the country like you and I do. Last question. Thanks for all the time. And I'm going to ask you directly. I'm hearing rumors. Are you thinking about possibly running in 28 for president?
12: Yeah. I am, but that all revolves around mass deportations. You know, our country hangs in the balance now, Joe, as you know. That's why I'm on your show right now.
11: Yes.
12: And we better get those mass deportations started. And that's my life's work. When I signed my life away on the dotted line, that was what it was all about, was this country. And if that means if that's the mechanism to get those mass deportations, you better believe I will. Yeah. You better believe it. If I do decide to do it, it's on like Donkey Kong.
11: And I think a lot of people out there would like to know what your next step is going to be. And I think they would like you to be involved on some level. If it's president, let's see. Greg, I appreciate you taking the time. Go to commanders-choice.com. Go check out his venture there. Go follow him, Gregory K. Bovino, over on X. I appreciate your friendship. I appreciate you making yourself available to my audience again. Let's do it again soon, my man. Thank you.
12: Let's do it, Joe. Thank you, and God bless.
11: God bless. That's it for this one. We're back after this on the Joe Pag Show. Stay right here.
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11: I appreciate Greg Rubino coming on. Much more to come next hour, including Beth Van Dyne. She's a U.S. representative from the North Texas area, District 24 in the Dallas area. Keep it here. Coming back.
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21: From ABC News, I'm Dave Packer. President Trump rolled out the red carpet for China's President Xi Jinping, who arrived at Joint Base Andrews this evening ahead of talks at the White House. And these Chinese immigrants outside Xi's Washington hotel chanting in support of Xi. ABC News foreign correspondent Britt Clendett in China with what to expect in the days ahead.
22: You could expect Trump maybe publicly to keep it cordial. He might press Xi on Iran and on the Russia relationship behind the scenes, using that sanctions authority as leverage. But Xi will present China as the responsible great power, the one who can help end the Iran war and stabilize energy markets. So really, we can't expect either leader to give ground on this.
21: Concerns over beach erosion as the nation's eastern seaboard prepares for a nor'easter. ABC meteorologist Lee Goldberg.
23: And this storm will be remembered for its duration. It has lots of staying power. I mean, it's 2 days away from New York City, but we're already getting gusty winds and waves are battering the shores. Coastal flood alerts from the Outer Banks to Boston. Moderate flooding at times during high tide, really through the end of the week.
21: Flock's safety CEO was a no-show for a Senate hearing on the surveillance industry. The Senate wanted to put the spotlight on what happens behind those roadside cameras as neighborhoods across the country push back in both red and blue states, citing privacy concerns. Senator Josh Hawley was hoping to ask,
24: how do we make sure that this kind of surveillance is consonant with the Constitution of the United States? You know, there's many players in this industry, but there's one name that really stands out above the rest, and that is Flock.
21: Automated license plate readers are at the center of lawsuits and criminal charges alleging police officers have misused the technology to track people and their personal lives. A new report from the CDC has found cancer rates in the U.S. are falling. Experts say the decline is largely by accelerated progress against lung cancer. You're listening to ABC News.
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9: From the WPBF 25 First Warning Weather Center, I'm Chief Certified Meteorologist Chris Martinez with a look at South Florida's certified most accurate forecast. Tonight, we'll see temperatures down in the mid to upper 70s, a lingering shower not out of the question, and a cold front on the way for your Thursday. That'll bring some scattered showers and storms. High temperatures expected in the upper 80s, much cooler as we head towards the weekend.
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11: Great radio stations all over, along with Sam and Polo. It is the Joe Pags Show. Thanks. Appreciate you stopping by. There's a lot going on. We've got Beth Van Dyne at the bottom of the hour. Do not miss the District 24 representative from the great state of Texas. Going to talk about what's going on in North Texas when it comes to HB1 visa fraud. Going to also talk about potential voter fraud and the investigations that are being uncovered. In fact, I've got some audio from Todd Blanche coming up. I do want to get into that story where I'm going to ask Sam to go in to go look something up over on the your favorite AI. Hers is Gemini. You know, is Gemini quick, Sam? Because I think ChatGPT is pretty quick.
29: Gemini is by far the fastest one when I'm, you know, trying to find something quickly. And like I said, the reason why I like it is because they provide links immediately to the sourced material.
11: Well, I'm going to give you a heads up. Look up and tell me when air conditioning, modern air conditioning, was added to buildings widely in the United States of America. Do you have any idea why I'm asking you to do that?
29: I do.
11: Okay. Does it say when it was?
29: It says starting at the end of World War II, around late 1940s and 1950s, and it became truly mainstream in homes and offices between the 60s and 70s.
11: 1960s and 70s?
29: Yes.
11: Not the 1700s?
29: No.
11: Really? Well, that's interesting.
29: Mm-hmm.
11: It's very interesting. We'll get into that story coming up. You guys know what I'm talking about yet, but we'll get into that. The lawyer that's representing this guy, Wilbur Perez, who's from Venezuela, who's in the country illegally, had a final order of deportation or of removal, who was shot by the ICE agent. And again, the details continue to come in. Guess he was stopped. He was told he was going to be arrested. Then there's some chase or something. In watching this video, they're hauling ass down the road in Austin. He ends up getting shot in the back. You know, we're going to find out if he used his car as a weapon or not, or if there was some reason to shoot him. If there wasn't, I will call out the ICE agent. But as of right now, the information we got originally, most of it just not factual. The fact that he was shot in the back and they wouldn't give him pain medicine, that he went to the hospital, but they made him leave 4 hours later to go to some cold, dank ICE facility, which, of course, has 24/7 doctors and nurses and pharmacists and everybody else that you need. He was given no pain meds. Not true. He's being given pain meds. In fact, he's got a bullet hole in his back, and the guy somehow did a news conference via the phone through a translator because he's speaking Spanish. So I don't know how you do that if you're you know, rolling around in pain from the gunshot wound. So most of what we're hearing just is turning out not to be factual. But there is something to be said about the woman who's his lawyer. We've all seen her now, the curly blonde hair, who's out there representing him at every turn. Her name is Kate Lincoln Goldfinch. Well, there's a story about her that you might not have heard. She posted something on X a few days ago and then decided to delete it. But what she says tells you who she is. She's also somebody who has tweeted to James Tallarico about her great support for him. So now you see what political persuasion she has. Does that mean she's a bad lawyer? No. Does it mean that she's got a questionable character? I think so. And let me tell you what I mean. Oh, look at that. Let me put this in the proper place. And here we go. Kate Lincoln Goldfinch. Headline is, lawyer for Austin ICE shooting victim sparks online fury over sickening deleted Charlie Kirk post. Kate Lincoln Goldfinch told Fox Digital the post was removed because it could be misconstrued. Sam, have you seen the post?
29: Yes.
11: Okay, could that be misconstrued somehow?
29: No.
11: I don't know how it could be. Okay, here's the story. Kate Lincoln Goldfinch, the lawyer representing an alleged illegal immigrant who shot by Immigration and Customs Enforcement. Why is it an alleged illegal immigrant? The DHS says he's here illegally. That's not even in question. His lawyer's not saying that he's not here illegally. Anyway, is facing heat over a post. Critics say mocked the assassination of conservative commentator Charlie Kirk. In a deleted post, resurfaced in a screenshot from retired Air Force Lieutenant Colonel Larry Brock Jr., Lincoln Goldfinch wrote, "How do you resist getting shot in the neck? Does Charlie Kirk have any advice on that?" The post was quickly highlighted by conservatives on social media who made the argument that it questions Lincoln Goldfinch's credibility as she defends her client to the media and pushes back against the official story from federal law enforcement. Ladies and gentlemen, the lawyer representing the Venezuelan illegal who was shot in Austin by DHS after a high-speed car chase is exactly who you'd imagine her. Charlie Kirk Show executive producer Andrew Colvett posted on X. POS scum, conservative influencer lives of TikTok, posted on X. Quote, she represents a man shot resisting federal officers, then jokes about Charlie Kirk catching one in the neck. Conservative influencer Gunther Eagleman posted on X, adding that the lawyer's post was sickening and pathetic. That's not lawyering. This is cheering political violence. Remember her name. This is who they put on the case. America is done pretending these people are just professionals. Nasty woman, Representative Nancy Mace, posted on X. In a statement to Fox News Digital, Lincoln Goldfinch publicly addressed the issue for the first time, saying a post referencing the death of Charlie Kirk was removed from our account. We recognize the post could be misconstrued, and that's why it came down. We have also addressed the issue internally. In a LinkedIn post last year, Lincoln Goldfinch offered condolences to the Kirk family, pointing to gun violence as one of the main takeaways. Quote, my heart goes out to the family of Charlie Kirk. She wrote, incidents like this, blah, blah, blah. Why would you say that about resisting getting shot in the neck? I mean, I don't know how you misconstrue that. Can Charlie Kirk give any advice on that? He's been dead for more than a year. Why would she say that? Now, is she alleging that somebody in the office did it and she didn't know about it? That's why they took it down? Because it's in her name. It's literally from her account. Now, do people run accounts for people? Sure. But you'll notice she doesn't come out and say, we took it down because I didn't post it. The person who did it has been fired or reprimanded or whatever. They just say, we took it down because it could be misconstrued. Again, it said, how do you resist getting shot in the neck? Does Charlie Kirk have any advice on that? And those of you out there in the so-called news media are taking her as your source? Huh. I find that to be pretty interesting. I really do. By the way, there are allegations of voter fraud out there. You're going to talk to Beth Van Dyne about that at the bottom of the hour. Todd Blanche, the attorney general, was on with Will Cain, and he talked about it today. There are active cases now and arrests being made that revolve around voter fraud.
7: As alleged in the indictment, you're talking about a former postal worker who literally just discarded hundreds and hundreds of ballots. And when President Trump, and we talk about this integrity around our elections, this is a great example. Whether he did it because he was tired, whether he did it because it was an intentional effort to keep people from voting, isn't really the point. The point is that 500, hundreds and hundreds of ballots were not delivered, and that's something that we have been talking about combating. The Department of Justice has gone after literally 35 people, aliens who were here either legally or illegally, who voted unlawfully recently. It's something that the last administration, they prosecuted 13 individuals over the course of 4 years. For illegal voting, and we have hundreds of cases open. We've prosecuted over 70 already, and this is just another example.
11: I mean, there's no voter fraud. What are you talking about? There's none. Why are you even talking about it? In fact, there's so little voter fraud that Kamala Harris is back out there on the trail, and she's making sure you understand they're taking you off the voting rolls. Of course, Todd Blanche just outlined how they're taking those who shouldn't be in the voting rolls off. But Kamala Harris wants you to think that your name's coming off the voter rolls. And again, listen to how she say registration or registered. I think she says registering. So, something with the word register in there. It sounds like she might have had one of those long lunches again.
8: They are cheating by purging voter rolls. So we say as leaders then to folks, not only must you register to vote, check your voter registration status.
11: To vote. Pretty sure she's a registered to vote. I'm pretty sure. Let me back that up a little because it's fun. It's fun that she's back. I love that she's back.
8: Not only must you register to vote, check your voter registration status to make sure you haven't been purged from the rolls. They're trying to take our tools, but we are a creative people. And we know how to fight. And we have always been fighting against the odds, and that has never deterred us.
11: Yeah, that's the woman that used to be the vice president. She's against the odds, and it's never deterred her. We're going to fight. Clearly, there was nothing, no opportunity not open to her, for her to be the second most powerful person in the free world, and still complain like somehow she's being held down. And I'm guessing she was talking to a bunch of black people. I don't know. Because we're not deterred. Acting like it's us versus them again. All the left has is division. All they have is divisiveness. All they have is acting the victim, being victimized by the oppressor. The oppressor is, of course, the evil white Christian straight man, probably. But what she says makes no sense, because what they're doing is they're going after people who are on the voter rolls that shouldn't be. I have not heard one person. And if there are cases out there, I'd like to hear them, and I'll follow up on them. I haven't heard one person who has said, I am a citizen, and they took me off the voting rolls. I haven't. Not even one. Yeah, let's get to the story that I keep on sort of working around. This story is out of Texas. I find this interesting. Constitution is ratified 1787. In the Constitution, you can't have cruel and unusual punishment. I think it's the Eighth Amendment. I'm pretty sure this story will outline it. I'm not sure I understand how AC is involved in this. This is the story from the Texas Tribune, which leans far left. Federal judge orders Texas to air condition all prisons by the end of 2029. High temperatures violate the Constitution's protection against cruel and unusual punishment, the judge ruled. Texas will appeal. Sam, when did they start putting air condition in buildings in this country on a broad scale?
29: Yeah, in the 60s and 70s.
11: The 1960s and 70s.
29: Yes.
11: Not the 1760s and 70s.
29: That would be crazy.
11: So 200 years ago, when they wrote the Constitution and ratified it, more than 200 years ago, this whole cruel and unusual punishment did not mean you must air condition prisons.
29: No.
11: That's what you're saying.
29: I am saying that.
11: Yet for some reason, some doofus judge thinks that somehow violates the Eighth Amendment. Story goes on to say a federal judge has ordered Texas to air condition all the state's lockups, which the prison agency said could cost $1.5 billion by the end of 2029. The ruling, released Tuesday, yesterday, is a win for inmate advocates and their attorneys, who had asked the court to force the Texas Department of Criminal Justice to cool the entire prison system. By that time, just over a third of the agency's 104 facilities were fully air-conditioned as of September 1st. In his order, U.S. District Judge Robert Pittman, look that up, Sam, who appointed U.S. District Judge Robert Pittman, let me know, found that the conditions in Texas prisons without air conditioning violate the Eighth Amendment, which protects against cruel and unusual punishment, and that the TDCJ's current response to extreme heat is insufficient. Pittman ordered the agency to immediately create and implement a plan to add the air conditioning in every state prison, every Texas prison. The installation, he said, must be completed no later than December 31st, 2029. Who appointed that person?
29: Obama.
11: What?
29: Yeah.
11: Stop it. I had no idea.
29: Can't. It's the truth.
11: So it's cool and unusual to put people in prison, who, by the way, they're only there because they did something wrong and were convicted of it. It's cool and unusual to not give them air conditioning, although when the Constitution was ratified and the Bill of Rights was added, the Eighth Amendment against cruel and unusual punishment could not have meant you have to put air conditioning in prisons. It could not have meant that. It just wasn't available. And it's really decidedly stupid that they're pretending that we just don't know that. Does this district judge not know that we know when the Constitution was written? So it's so dumb. It's so dumb. And this judicial activism, trying to change laws from the bench. This guy's trying to change the meaning of the Eighth Amendment. That's not cruel and unusual. Oh, it's hotter now than it was then. Prove that. Show me that in the 1780s, it didn't get to 90, 95, 100 degrees in Texas. Show me. I'll pay attention. Show me. If you can't, then shut the face. 888-941-PAGS, 888-941-7247, joepags.com. Beth Van Dyne at the bottom of the hour. We're going to talk more about voter fraud. We're going to talk about HB1 visa fraud. We're going to talk about why are they trying this in Texas? That's always interesting to me, and a whole lot more. 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Look into it right now. They've got all the answers that you need to all the questions that you have. 888-444-2948. 888-444-2948. 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

0: 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Dr. Oz also trying to stop fraud.
1: Here are the numbers. Are you ready? Take it from the beginning. Obamacare had 10 million people on it for much of 2015 to 2020. All of a sudden, during COVID, it more than doubled to 22 million people. Sean, where you live in Florida, we have a census. In the census, they tell you how many people and how much money they make. There are five times more people in parts of Obamacare in Florida than live in the state. It is impossible. More than a third of people in Obamacare have never used the insurance policy once. Now, you think about it, if you're a viewer. If you were going to pay your hard-earned money to buy insurance for yourself, would you ever use it? The answer is yes. At least 85% of the time, you'd buy a prescription, you make a doctor's appointment, do something. I'm saying it again. 35% of these folks never use it even once. And so there is no way it's all legitimate. And so we took major action today with the vice president. And President Trump, by the way, in the State of the Union, made it clear that this is a choice as a nation. You choose to let illegal immigrants in. We chose not to. You choose to allow fraud in your health care system and increase the cost of the system and destroy the lives of Americans. We choose not to do that. So today,
0: I mean, listen, that's hello. You doubled the amount of people on Obamacare during COVID. And 35% have never used it whatsoever. Who's getting paid for all this? Who's getting paid all this money for this insurance? Who's making the money? Where is the fraud happening? Because you've got to identify it now.

0: Hey, my point is, we're turning into a bunch of snowflakes. In other words, the building that we worship in was built in 1968. We open the windows, run an exhaust fan, and everybody survives. Now, I got to admit, I know the prisons are a little different because people are there 24/7, but I'm sure they have exhaust fans and they can move the air.
1: I bet 1,000% can move the air in a prison. And even if it's a warm breeze, you're not going to die from a warm breeze. They're trying to make us think that when it's 105 degrees out in Texas, they make all of them sit out in the sun and just have the sun beating down on their heads the entire time. There is shade. There are fans. There's a way to ventilate the area. The idea that you deserve air conditioning to the tune of over $1 billion because you broke the law and you're in federal prison, you must be high. You must be out of your mind. I urge them, the Texas officials, to continue running this right up to the Supreme Court. And then if you want me to argue it, I will. Hey, justices, the Constitution doesn't say anything about air conditioning, and it was written before air conditioning was even available. 888-941-PAGS, 888-941-7247, joepags.com. 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
4: ABC News, I'm Dave Packer. China's President Xi Jinping arrived at Joint Base Andrews this evening ahead of talks at the White House and at his hotel. These Chinese immigrants chanting in support of Xi. The two leaders, Trump and Xi, are expected to discuss Iran trade and AI. Concerns over beach erosion as the nation's eastern seaboard prepares for a nor'easter. ABC meteorologist Lee Goldberg.
5: And this storm will be remembered for its duration. It has lots of staying power. I mean, it's 2 days away from New York City, but we're already getting gusty winds and waves are battering the shores. Coastal flood alerts from the Outer Banks to Boston. Moderate flooding at times during high tide, really through the end of the week.
4: A new report from the CDC has found cancer rates in the United States are falling, continuing a trend that's now lasted for more than 20 years. Experts say the decline is largely by accelerated progress against lung cancer, though it's still the nation's leading cause of cancer deaths. This is ABC News.
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7: From the WPBF 25 First Warning Weather Center, I'm Chief Certified Meteorologist Chris Martinez with a look at South Florida's certified most accurate forecast. Tonight, we'll see temperatures down in the mid to upper 70s, a lingering shower not out of the question, and a cold front on the way for your Thursday. That'll bring some scattered showers and storms. High temperatures expected in the upper 80s, much cooler as we head towards the weekend.
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9: One thing that anybody who's a thinking American should be worried about is, will the result be real? And I know it's fraud. There's no fraud. It doesn't change elections. It's the freest and fairest election we ever had. I don't buy any of that because I deal in fact in my job. And we know there are people who are not eligible to vote who have voted in recent elections, and they might vote again in this November election, which is a very important midterm. I've got Beth Van Dunn on. She is District 24 Republican, great state of Texas. Representative, how are you? Good to see you again.
10: I'm great. How are you doing?
9: I'm doing very well. Better now because you're on. So let's talk about that. You know, this ruse by the left, anytime somebody sits in front of a congressional hearing, who won the 2020 election, they try to make the person say Biden or Trump because it was the most free and fair election ever. The fact is, and you know this, and we have the actual numbers that we'll get into in a second, there are a lot of people on the voting rolls in this country that shouldn't be, that aren't citizens and don't have the right to vote. A, how did that happen? And what are you finding out through these investigations?
10: Oh, without a doubt. I mean, in 2020, you know, they tried to deny that there was any voter fraud at all. There was a Carrollton mayor candidate who actually got arrested for committing voter fraud. It was happening in 2020. It was happening in 2022, 24, yeah. Which is why we sent over to the Senate 4 times now our Save America Act to try to get, you know, a federal ban on basically making sure that people who should be voting are the ones that are voting. I'm very proud that in the state of Texas, in other states, they've taken it seriously. We've made it to, you know, we've made it easier to vote, but we made it harder to cheat. But you are seeing an investigation right now. Secretary Mark Wayne Mullen came out, I believe today or yesterday, and he said that they are actively investigating 300,000 potential illegal voters on the rolls. And for people who say, oh, that's a tiny number, oh, that doesn't mean anything, I want them to think about this. In 2020 and in 24, you had 7 congressional races that were won by less than 5,000 votes.
9: Amazing.
10: How many votes are there right now? How many congressional members right now do we have the majority? Is it 2, 3 that gives the Republicans the majority?
9: Right.
10: 7 races in both of those election years were decided by less than 5,000 votes. And if you remember Marinette Miller Meeks in Iowa, man, we called her 6-pack because she won by 6 votes. I mean, this is a fact. So every single vote counts. And when you've got people who can in 19 states get a driver's license and still be illegally in our country. You got 19 states that are granting driver's license to people illegally. And all of a sudden they can automatically, when they register to get a driver's license, they're registered to vote. That's a problem. And we need to go after that.
9: It is Beth Van Dyne, vandyne.house.gov. Let's talk about Georgia in 2020 without going down the rabbit hole too much. 11,780 votes. And we've got in question 300,000 votes in Georgia. Were they certified right? Did they really compare to the signature? They've admitted that there were some election problems in Georgia. President Trump could have rather easily won that state had there not been any issues. Why do they keep on pretending like our elections are the freest and fairest on the planet when we know India can decide an election with 600 million people in one night? By 10 or 11 o'clock that night, you know who won. Here, it takes us forever. In California, it takes 32 days to find out who won the primary for mayor. Why do they keep pretending that? Do they think the American people will believe? Because they said it's fair and free, therefore it is? It's not.
10: No. It's absolutely not. I mean, I remember when Claudia Tenney was running, you know, in upstate New York in 2020, and then, you know, she would be up by a few dozen votes, and all of a sudden they would find a few dozen votes from Democrats somewhere in a closet, somewhere in a drawer.
9: Right.
10: And we all know, I mean, look at what happened in California just this last year. Why can we not figure this out, you know, with all the technology that we have? Just by hand counting the number of votes that we have, it should happen. But Democrats continue to deny it because it's in their best interest. They are winning votes by having people who are illegally here counting people in those elections, and they're winning votes. This is all about power. We're seeing it over and over again, and anybody who is denying that it's happening is lying to you, or they are being purposefully naive, because there has been example after example, like the one I shared with you in Dallas County back in 2020. It's happening, and if you are a Democrat, you should want people to have fair elections. You should want people who can legally vote to vote. You want everyone to feel that their vote matters, who should be legally voting. We should encourage people, but they stop when they really believe that what does it matter? You know, whatever number of Republicans are going to go to the poll, Democrats are somehow going to figure out illegal ballots and count it. It's happened over and over again. And again, we tried with the Save America Act to send it over to the Senate, but I would encourage every single state, look at how your voter rolls are going. Update them. Make sure you don't have people on them who have died, who have moved. Update them at least every 2 years. Don't have things like automatically registering people to vote when you give your driver's license out, especially if you're giving it to people who are illegally here and cannot legally vote. These are some common sense issues that all of us, regardless of party, but Democrats are going to continue to deny it because they're the ones who are benefiting from it.
9: It's Beth Van Dyne, U.S. Representative, District 24, Republican, great state of Texas. When it comes to motor voter, I've always had a problem with that, because that, for those watching and listening, you go, like you said, in many of these states, you just say that you're here to get a driver's license. Doesn't matter if you're here legally or not. And automatically there's like a check mark. Would you like to register to vote? Sure. Beth, from your perch in Congress, can you end that? Can you guys say you can't do motor voter anymore?
10: I mean, what we're doing is, for example, you know, with the Save America Act, we're saying you have to actually prove citizenship.
9: Yeah.
10: So it's not, you know, and we've already done it with TSA. You can't just have a driver's license if you are having a driver's license through a state that does not actually check for citizenship before they grant it. So we've done it. We've already set the precedent, you know, that we can do it. And I think we need to start doing it for election integrity. It is obvious that it has been abused. Again, there's 300,000 cases that they're looking at right now. It is a simple fix. Just to be able to fly, you have to do it. It is not putting an unworthy burden on people. You want to make sure election integrity is maintained. And this seems to be an easy fix. It should not be nearly as complicated. 80% of people support it. And yet we've got Democrats who are going to fight it every step of the way because they're benefiting from having illegals and other people on the voter rolls that they believe vote for them.
9: Do you know why the Republicans won't pass this in the Senate? You can get rid of the filibuster. Beth, you and I both know. Don't tell anybody. If the Democrats got control, if they got the presidency, if they got control of both houses, they would kill the filibuster day one, add Puerto Rico and D.C. as a state. They'd pack the Supreme Court. They do all this crazy stuff. We know that they'll do that. They've shown that they'll do that. In fact, Harry Reid is the first guy that did the nuclear option in the Senate. Why not do the nuclear option on the Save America Act? What is the holdup?
10: You're going to have to ask Leader Thune that question. I have been very frustrated. Again, we've passed this bill 4 times and we've sent it over. We've tried in every single way that we can, you know, putting onto must-pass legislation, and we've just seen the Senate strip it out. I don't envy Thune having to negotiate, you know, with senators who have already said they won't pass it.
9: Right.
10: But the fact is that if you care anything about election integrity, you should want people who can legally vote in our elections being the only ones who can vote. This should not be a controversial issue. This should have bipartisan support. But again, it's because it is one-sided. It is Democrats who are benefiting from illegal voting that they're going to continue to support it and deny that it's even happening.
9: It is Beth Van Dyne. I want to go to the situation in Austin for a second, but I want to relate it to voting. Greg Kassar yesterday, who's nuts, I said it, not you, decided he would come out and say, we now need to find a path to legal status or In fact, we need to find a path to citizenship for all the millions that are here. And what he meant was anybody who came here illegally during the Biden years should now have a path to citizenship. Beth, you and I both know he wants them all to vote because the assumption is all of the illegal aliens that are here, should they become citizens, will vote Democrat. They're not even hiding that fact anymore. Did you see him say that? And what are your thoughts on him announcing to the world that we should just tell people who broke the law to get here, that's okay, you're a citizen now.
10: He's not the only one. I mean, you look at the entire DSA platform. They want to defund ICE. They want to get rid of our law enforcement. They want, they are basically taking the side of lawbreakers. Now, as a law, you know, as someone who actually is supposed to create law, right? Yeah. I mean, that's what we do in Congress is we create laws. These are laws that Congress has written, and then law enforcement just merely enforces them. Yeah, I'd say, Greg, if you don't like the law, let's work on changing it.
9: Right.
10: But the fact is, you can't sit here and pick and choose. This one benefits me in elections, so we're just going to ignore it and act like it doesn't matter. The fact is that you've got DSA candidates, and Greg being one of them, Congressman Cesar being one of them, who is supporting this idea that American citizens, basically, you are on the low end of the totem pole for the people that we represent. We're going to first represent illegal immigrants. Second, we're going to represent criminals and give them every excuse and, you know, take away cash bail, you know, and anything that will, the defund the police efforts.
9: Right.
10: And I would say, you know, I would argue, I know that there have been people who have been murdered by illegal immigrants in Cesar's district. Well, have you talked to the parents? Have you found out how the people that you represent feel about this? I know for a fact you spend money on security because you understand that there's threats out there, but you don't want to give it to your own constituents. What does that say about you? That you're willing to pay taxpayer dollars to protect yourself and you're going to throw them under the bus and not seem to care. This is the Democrats' playbooks. They are completely flying into it. And this is why this is such an important election. This is no longer just about, okay, how are taxpayer dollars going to be spent? Do they want to give a little bit more here? Do we want to take away, you know, and allow people to keep more of what they spend instead of giving to the government? This is an election over common sense versus crazy. The people who put us in the position, first of all, of having 20 million illegal immigrants in our country during the Biden administration supported it, defended it, promoted it. These are the same ones who now want to get back into power. And I'm asking, is that what we want? We saw the Trump administration come in, work with a Republican-led House, a Republican-majority Senate, and we secured our borders. We put an end to that. We've seen decreases in crime. We've seen people be able to take more of their money back. We have seen, you know, $82 billion worth of tax rebates that have been written. You know, more money that are going into small businesses and job creators, more manufacturing, 162,000 jobs last month alone that were created on the private sector, not the public sector. You know, more discretionary funds that have been decreased as a result of, you know, smart fiscal decisions in Congress. Is that what we want to see more of? Or do you want to go back to crazy and even worse, crazier?
9: No, I'm with you wholeheartedly, and I don't think that the right is selling it very well. You just did. I think the president does a good job of patting himself on the back, but he should have the people surrounding him every single day on shows like mine and others talking about all the good things that have happened in the first year and a half, almost 2 years of this administration. If they don't do that, it's not going to be a pretty day in the beginning of November when it comes to the midterms. I do want to talk to you about the H-1B visa fraud that we're uncovering in North Texas. But I also want to relate that to the Islamists that are trying to make Islamic cities in the state of Texas. And my wonderment is this. I live in Texas. I've been here 21 years. It's red. It's free. Low regulations, low taxation. Why are these DSA idiots? Why are these fraudsters? Why are these Islamists choosing Texas? Like, if I were a bad guy that didn't like America, I wouldn't choose one of the reddest states. Why are they trying it here, do you think?
10: We're also one of the largest states. You know, we're also the most diverse states. And where are they going? They're going to areas where they feel that they're not going to have a whole lot of pushback. They're going to suburban areas that have, again, a lot of diversity, a lot of growth. And you get local elected officials who want to be, you know, a representative of everybody in their community. But they're failing at their job. And I know this firsthand. When I was on the city council in Irving, I thought this. When I was mayor of the city of Irving, a lot of this comes down to what are you doing and what are you willing to stand up for as a local local elected official. And that is when you were looking at zoning cases, when you were looking at the bills that you were passing, the regulations that you're passing, do they have the best interests of your citizens at heart? That's what you should be doing. And a lot of these people just, they don't want to cause a scare. They don't want to have anybody talk negatively about them. Right. I've been doing this for a long time. You know, it's bad mojo now to even read your social media. But a lot of people don't understand that when you're an elected official, 50% of people are going to hate you. It's just, that's just the way of the game. And they don't have the backbone to stand up. But, I, you know, every single election is important. And I always encourage when I talk to groups, don't just vote, you know, at the top of the ticket, but continue to go down. Look at your statewide races. Look at your county races. Look at your local races. Our judge races are so important. We can pass whatever laws that we want at the, you know, at the level in Congress. But if you've got judges who completely undermine and ignore the intent of the law and start creating precedent, that's what's going to happen. And again, we have got to make sure that everybody gets the idea of this is a dangerous election right now, because you have people who want to completely unravel the whole basis of our U.S., ignore our Constitution, and create a socialist government. Not that it's ever worked. If you start comparing it to other countries around the world that have been socialist countries, you will find that they have murdered their own citizens, that it is basically those people who are in charge that are running things. Freedoms, you know, go out the window. Forget about independence. The government owns and controls everything. And I don't know that the young folks right now who are supporting these DSA candidates get that. But at the local level, at every level, we have got to make sure that we are disciplined, getting out and voting, and have strong candidates that we can vote for.
9: District 24 Republican, great state of Texas, Beth Van Dyne. Always appreciate the access and the time. H-1B visa fraud. Yeah. What does that look like? You pretend you have a company, then you pretend you need to bring somebody in because no American can do the job, yet they're not really hiring people. They're just collecting the money. Americans aren't getting jobs that they should get. If you can, in about 2 minutes, can you nutshell what H-1B visa fraud looks like? And I know that you're negotiating with the president about trying to change some parts of the program. Fill us in.
10: So H-1B visas were originally created so that you had these highly skilled workers that we couldn't hire in the U.S. who we were bringing over from foreign countries to fill the need in the workplace. What has happened is an entire industry has been created to get H-1B visa holders in the U.S. because they can get paid less than American workers, and they can basically undermine American workers. And they get paid for bringing people in our country with, I don't want to say ill intent, but it is a complete industry that has been created, and it is undermining American workers. People who are you know, graduates from American colleges that are looking for jobs right now can't find them because they are bringing foreign workers over here to take those places.
9: Right.
10: So, you know, it could be, you know, people who are bringing them in lying and not even having the positions, people who are creating a bench and then basically, you know, selling them to American companies. But these are large American corporations who are also doing this because they recognize the fact that even if they're found and it's fraudulent, it is a very tiny little fine that they have to pay, and they're able to do it. So for their business model, it makes sense because they can pay them, you know, $65,000 for a tech worker from the foreign, you know, foreign worker, but it would be $120,000 that an American worker would get paid. So this is actively happening right now. So we are introducing legislation next week that actually would increase the fines to make it more, you know, more of a deterrent for these businesses to be able to engage in this.
9: That's good. I think that's awesome. And again, I don't think people are even aware of it. It's happening under our noses. Hospice, daycare, elderly care, H-1B fraud. All of this is going on, and we're talking about trillions and trillions of dollars. I really hope that we can get this by the tail, stop it, maybe start paying down the debt. Beth, I've got literally 30 seconds left. Are Americans going to get a $5,000 check?
10: Yeah, look, there's a lot of questions that have to be asked and answered before that happens. But I would like to see, you know, more of the economy and that those dollars being spent on paying down our deficit, paying down our debt, and looking at ways to be able to increase the number of jobs, job creation, and to really kickstart the economy. I think the economy is going in a great way right now. Again, 162,000 jobs created last year. We're seeing more manufacturing being brought to our country. I think there's a lot of ways that we can spend money, but right now we are facing $40 trillion in debt. That's up from $32 trillion just 6 years ago. We have got to get our hand on that. And I saw so much fraud go on during COVID. You know, those small business loans that were coming out, those checks that were being written to people and then sent overseas, it is a much more difficult logistics than just writing a $5,000 check to everybody.
9: Follow her everywhere. District 24 Republican, great state of Texas. Always appreciate the time and the access. Got to do it in studio soon, Beth. Promise that you'll do that.
10: I promise.
9: All right. Thank you for the time today. That's it for this one. We're back after this. Stay right here.
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7: Appreciate the representative coming on, as always. Incredible information. That's going to do it for us for tonight. There's a lot going on tomorrow. I do believe I'll get my friend Megyn Kelly tomorrow. Do not miss a second of that. We love having Megyn on. Find out what's the latest from the number one podcast in the country. That's what hers is. Got to get out of here for now. That is Sam. That is Polo. I am Joe. That's going to do it for tonight. Have a good night.
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11: From ABC News, I'm Dave Packer. China's President Xi Jinping is in Washington tonight. This evening, he was greeted at Joint Base Andrews by President Trump and First Lady Melania Trump. During meetings tomorrow, Iran and trade expected to be front and center. So will artificial intelligence. Senate Minority Leader Chuck Schumer today making a public plea to President Trump, do not allow the United States to export U.S. AI technology to China.
12: Trump is currently giving away our greatest advantage in the AI race by greenlighting the sale of advanced AI chips to China.
11: At the United Nations General Assembly today, Iranian President Masoud Pezeshkian described his country as a victim of aggression by the United States and Israel. He said Iran will stand up to its enemies.
13: We have proven that we're not afraid of fighting. Of war, one a war that is defensive in nature, and we will stand in defense of our beloved Iran, our homeland, until our last breath.
11: Through a translator, Pezeshkian said, a nuclear-free Iran is off the table. Disgraced movie mogul Harvey Weinstein sentenced in New York City today to 15 years in prison for a felony sex crime. Weinstein's sentencing was for sexually assaulting one-time TV production assistant Miriam Haley, who also goes by Mimi Haley.
14: For me personally, it's never going to be fair, you know, but it's as far as what I was expecting to happen today, I was happy with how it went.
11: Weinstein's 2020 conviction was overturned by New York's highest court. A second jury found Weinstein guilty again at a retrial last year. Today, a Tennessee judge granted Dolly Parton's estate a temporary restraining order against the late singer's nephew, Brian Seaver, and his private security company. She's Alive, the entity founded to manage Parton's estate, had filed the complaint against Seaver and his company yesterday. In the filings, the estate accusing Seaver of threatening to commit violence and destroy his aunt's legacy and business empire. You're listening to ABC News.
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16: I'm still going for it. Even with higher stroke risk from atrial fibrillation, an irregular heartbeat not caused by a heart valve problem. In a clinical study, Eliquis apixaban reduces stroke risk and has less major bleeding than warfarin.
17: Don't stop prescription Eliquis without asking your doctor. Stroke risk may increase. Eliquis can cause serious and potentially fatal bleeding. Don't take if you have an artificial heart valve, abnormal bleeding, or antiphospholipid syndrome. 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
28: From the WPBF 25 First Warning Weather Center, I'm Chief Certified Meteorologist Chris Martinez with a look at South Florida's certified most accurate forecast. Tonight, we'll see temperatures down in the mid to upper 70s, a lingering shower not out of the question, and a cold front on the way for your Thursday. That'll bring some scattered showers and storms. High temperatures expected in the upper 80s. Much cooler as we head towards the weekend.
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35: Welcome back to the Lars Larson Show. It's a Wednesday, and we've got lots of questions asked today, starting with our poll on X. Should Donald Trump ban diesel exports to lower prices of that critical fuel in America in the short term? My answer to that is no. And I'm going to tell you why. I've told you why because this idea first came up about a week or 10 days ago. But yesterday at the United Nations, Donald Trump endorsed the idea of a temporary ban on diesel exports from the United States. And let me explain to you why it's such a colossally bad idea. Because America overproduces diesel fuel. I mean, we all know it's critical. It's used in basically all construction equipment. It powers all of the freight trains that move around this country. It powers all of the long-haul trucks and most of the local delivery trucks. We produce about 5.5 million barrels a day. We use about 3.5 million barrels a day. And there are people in America saying, well, The solution to high diesel prices is tell all the oil companies you're not allowed to sell it around the world. That extra 2 million barrels a day that you're currently selling elsewhere, you must keep it here in the United States, even though daily demand is only 3.5 million barrels, but you're making 5.5 million barrels. And then when the excess builds up, why, diesel will go down to a nickel a gallon. That's the kind of ridiculous kind of policy this would be. I mean, it really is crazy. You could compare it to almost any other commodity. You could compare it to lumber. You could compare it to just about anything else and say, would it actually make sense? Short term, you might actually cause a change. But here's the other thing you do. You're sending the oil companies a message. You make all that diesel. We currently export a lot. That is sold overseas. It brings in a tremendous amount of cash to the United States. We're now going to forbid you to export it. The oil companies are going to say, well, that's easy. Then we're not going to produce as much. I mean, it's not a gotcha. They're just saying, if you're not going to let us sell it to the people who can buy it, are we going to create an artificial surplus in America where we end up with 5.5 million barrels a day and the price drops like a rock? If you were running any kind of oil refinery, if you were running for any kind of commodity, I mean, let's say I live in the Pacific Northwest, so I like to give you examples from my region. You got sawmills all over the place. And I've been used to sawmills since I was a little kid. My dad used to work for the U.S. Forest Service, which used to be a government agency that actually made money for the Treasury instead of costing money in the Treasury. But one of the things I'm most used to is sawmills that stack up lumber. Do you know what happens when they have a surplus because, say, home construction gets dialed back for all kinds of reasons? Interest rates, home buying, the whole nine yards. If you've got a sawmill and they are now producing twice as much lumber as they can sell, in some cases, they'll let it stack up in the yard outside the sawmill. But there's a point where they say, we're closing the whole thing down. Well, why aren't you going to keep on making lumber that you can't sell? Because that would be colossally stupid. That's why. We're not going to keep on making something that we can't sell. And you say, but if we have a surplus of it, why, you can sell it for 10 cents a gallon in the case of diesel. You can sell it for 10 cents a lineal foot in the case of dimensional lumber. Can you imagine anybody who has that kind of kindergarten age approach to the idea of any kind of commodity? I mean, if you had, say, apples, apples are a good commodity. About 80% of the apples in America come from the state I live in, Washington State. And they get exported to other countries like China and Mexico. They get exported to every other part of America. The state I live in, Washington State, produces about 80% of the apples in America. Do you know what would happen to the price of apples in the state if you forbid the export, said you can no longer ship those apples to foreign countries? You can no longer ship those apples to the other 49 states, 57 if you're an Obama voter. You know what happened? For a short time, the price would drop like a rock. And then after that, everybody who grows apples would say, if I'm not allowed to actually make them and sell them, I'm going to stop making them. That's the thing that actually makes sense. So should Donald Trump ban diesel exports to lower prices short term? My answer to that is a big solid no. Find the question at Lars Larson Show and at LarsLarson.com, and brought to you by AMAC, the Association of Mature American Citizens. AMAC has the conservative values I believe in. I joined the group about a decade ago. You can join it too. Just go to amac.us or call 888-262-2006. AMAC is better, better for you and better for America. Let me tell you what's coming up this hour, and then I'll get to your calls. And if you want to dial in, it's 866-HEY-LARS. That's 866-439-5277. And as always, naysayers go to the head of the line. Coming up this hour, California wants companies from outside the state to pay a fee before they sell products in California. Is that about safety, or is it just another way to tax businesses? Aslan, you know, in the C.S. Lewis Chronicles of Narnia, has long been seen as a figure of Christ. Now Netflix is changing the character. Is Hollywood trying to change that longtime Christian message as well? Diesel prices are at a record high, and Donald Trump wants more of the fuel kept here at home. Is that actually going to bring prices down? We'll talk to an expert. You won't just have to listen to my point of view on it. and take a moment to cast a vote in our X poll. You'll find it at Lars Larson Show and at LarsLarson.com. And a shout out to our friends in Baton Rouge, Louisiana, who catch great talk radio all day on WBRP. That's FM 107.3, and you can catch my show there Monday through Friday. Now, I'm going to warn you about a headline that you are going to see a lot around America. And I see it as good news. And here's what the conventional legacy media is telling the story this way. Trump administration officials have announced they will terminate Obamacare coverage for 760,000 enrollees, alleging widespread fraud. You know, this is good news. This is good news. You've got 750,000 different accounts in Obamacare, and it's fraud. It is money that is being given away. President J.D. Vance, who's leading a White House task force to eliminate fraud, said it's going to save at least $2.2 billion in taxpayer money by removing hundreds of thousands of enrollees in the so-called Affordable Care Act, what the rest of us call Obamacare, from public insurance marketplaces. He says, we expect most of these people are fraudulently enrolled. He added the administration will work to verify the eligibility of another 419,000 enrollees by ensuring they are legal residents of the United States and they meet the income threshold to get Obamacare coverage. Is that unreasonable to say if you're going to be enrolled in a public health insurance scheme, if it's going to get taxpayer subsidies, should it getting it to prove that they are actually entitled to that benefit? I think it is. I think this is good news. Of course, the mainstream media, the big newspapers, and the big networks, they're going to say, why, Donald Trump is hurting people. He's hurting people who are committing fraud and stealing from the American taxpayers. Oh, and I've got to mention this. The admission from ABC News correspondent Terry Moran. He had made this admission on Monday. I had meant to mention it yesterday. He says he tried to report on Joe Biden's failing health, and he was shut down by the senior leadership at ABC News. He said in late 23 or early 24, it was pretty clear that Biden was fading rather quickly. I was actually traveling with him to Japan in the spring of 23 and kind of eyeballed him there. And I thought, okay, he's still functioning, but man, he's frail. He looked like he'd blow away in a stiff wind. Moran added the now 83-year-old former president's voice was a mere whisper by his final year in office. And what did the network chiefs do? They said you're not allowed to report that story. And that is not good journalism. Glad to have you with me. Always glad to take your calls. Coming up, California wants out-of-state manufacturers to pay up before they can sell a legal product in California. Is that legal? Is it even constitutional? We'll get to that next.

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1: Hey, welcome back to the program. It's a pleasure to be with you. As I told you before the break, California wants out-of-state manufacturers to pay up before they can even bother to sell a legal product in the state of California. Is that pay-to-play kind of shakedown, is it even constitutional or legal? Christian Townsend is an attorney with the Pacific Legal Foundation. Hey, Christian, welcome back to the program. How are you?
2: I'm doing well. Thanks so much for having me.
1: Would you mind describing what it is that California is doing in this case?
2: Yeah, so California for about the last 10 years has been waging a war against spray foam and spray foam companies. They think that there's a chemical inside of spray foam that is potentially dangerous, even though they've never pointed to a single person who's been hurt by spray foam. And so this past year, they issued a bunch of regulations requiring extra PPE, personal protective equipment, labeling requirements, safety instructions, all this stuff. But California took it one step further, and they're now requiring spray foam companies to pay 2 cents for every pound of spray foam they sell into California into this green chemistry, green engineering research fund to pay other people to try to eliminate that chemical from their product, even though they've already done the research and said that that's not possible.
1: Well, in fact, it seems kind of odd because doesn't that run directly counter to an awful lot of the green initiatives that California is best known for? Because if you told me spray foam, if you just said those two words, I'd say, oh, you mean the kind of stuff that they routinely insulate homes and businesses and new construction with, right? That's what we're talking about.
2: Exactly. And spray foam, which, like you said, an insulation, has almost twice the insulation numbers than traditional fiberglass insulation. Yeah, exactly. And so California has all these climate change goals and are trying to make sure that their homes are more energy efficient because energy is so expensive in California. And this product actually helps for that. But now they're making it illegal to sell into the state unless you pay the fee.
1: Well, except that it's still legal to sell it into the state. You just have to pay the fee. And that's the part on all of these initiatives that always throws me. You say, well, do you want people to sell it here or not? Oh, no, we don't want people to sell it. We're going to tax it. You say, so you're still going to let them sell it? Yes, as long as they pay a fee to the state government, in which case they can sell it. I mean, does that even make logical sense that you would say, we really don't want this foam here? Well, then forbid it. Forbid its use, and your green energy initiatives will fall apart because all your insulation will become either much more problematic or much more expensive. And they say, oh, no, we don't want to do that. We just want we want you to pay a fee. You got to give the VIG to the state of California.
2: Right. You think if it was actually dangerous, they wouldn't just demand their pound of flesh, but they'd actually ban it. But they want to, have their cake and eat it too.
1: Yeah, except in this case, this doesn't do that. It just says you have to give a bunch of money to the state. And again, you said they've tried to figure out a way to get rid of some of the chemicals that are used, this MDI stuff, methylene diphenyl diisocyanate. I don't know. It was my best effort in any way. But they can't find a single case of this MDI stuff causing the allergic reactions that they claim is the problem?
2: Not in spray foam. And it's actually worse than that because the money's not even going to go to California. It's going to go to California's preferred third-party researchers to fund research to try to eliminate the, I don't even try to pronounce it. I went to law school, not science school for a reason. And so they're trying to eliminate that from spray foam.
1: And so it goes, who are these preferred researchers?
2: So right now they haven't even named who's going to receive the money. We know that it's going to go to a third party who will then decide which researchers are going to be allowed to get this money.
1: I mean, I guess, part of me, Christian, wants to say to the people who make this stuff, why don't you just stop selling it in California altogether? Just say, California doesn't want us, fine. We're not. Except that I realize California is such a gigantic, attractive marketplace that it would be very difficult for the manufacturers of the spray foam to simply cut the state off. But it might send a message to the regulators in Sacramento, wouldn't it?
2: It definitely would. I think what I'm more worried about is if nobody challenges something like this, then other states will pick up on the model, and then there'll be nowhere spray foam can sell, too.
1: Yeah, and no obvious. In fact, you know the one, Christian, I'm going to stretch a little bit. But you remember when we had one of the space shuttle disasters, and it was caused because some ice broke loose from the big external fuel tank, and it fell back. And I'll tell you why this is relevant. They used to insulate the outside of that giant tank that held liquid hydrogen. They used to insulate it with a certain kind of foam, and as I understand it, the foam began to fail because they had insisted on using a different kind of more environmentally friendly foam, and it didn't work. You know, and I think I remember that, but it's been a long, long time since I covered that story. But this sounds like what they're doing. They tell the whole state, you got to insulate everything better. You got to come to a much higher level of insulation standard. And then they turn around and start trying to outlaw the very thing you might use to achieve that insulation.
2: Exactly. And I know that, you know, 2 cents per pound doesn't sound like a lot, but spray foam is already a luxury product over traditional fiberglass. And so when you're trying to convince a construction person to change to spray foam, that added cost, you know, the construction worker is not going to see the benefits of the energy efficiency, but the homeowner's is not, you know, is going to be the one that really sees the costs in the end.
1: Is there any chance that the lawmakers in Sacramento are going to see the light and decide this is a stupid thing to do and reverse it?
2: You know, maybe one of the reasons I'm a lawyer is because I never put a lot of faith in our legislators to fix the problems, and that's why I go to the court to solve those issues.
1: Are the courts going to solve this one?
2: We hope so. So we just filed a lawsuit this week. We have two main claims. First is that, you know, being forced to fund the speech of other people, which is what this research is. You know, Thomas Jefferson called being forced to fund other people's speech sinful and tyrannical. Well, the First Amendment also says it's unconstitutional. And then we also have a dormant commerce clause claim, which is where the states aren't allowed to put these barriers to legal products coming into their state, and especially when it's this tax sort of at the border. And we think that violates the Constitution as well.
1: You know what? I'm not even a lawyer, and I think it violates the Constitution as well. Christian, thank you very much. I appreciate this. Christian Townsend, who's an attorney with the Pacific Legal Foundation. By the way, right now, somewhere, a stranger is buying a list, and it's not a list of stocks. It's a list of people, and you might even be on that list. The data brokers, they sell real marketing lists, and they sometimes have names like suffering seniors or recently widowed, rural and barely making it, or credit card declines, or low-income swing voters. In other words, they're looking for a particular demographic. One broker even sold a list of sexual assault

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1: ABC News, I'm Dave Packer. This evening, China's President Xi Jinping was met at Joint Base Andrews by the U.S. President.
2: In an extraordinary gesture, President Trump and the First Lady traveling to Joint Base Andrews to personally welcome Chinese President Xi Jinping to the United States. Soldiers rolling out the red carpet, cannons assembled to fire off a salute, the president with a warm greeting, even as China supports Iran in its war against the United States.
1: ABC's Mary Bruce. Talks begin tomorrow. At the United Nations today, Iranian President Masoud Pezeshkian described his country as a victim of aggression by the United States and Israel and said a nuclear-free Iran is off the table. Disgraced movie mogul Harvey Weinstein sentenced in New York City today to 15 years in prison for sexually assaulting a one-time TV production assistant. Weinstein's 2020 conviction overturned. A second jury found Weinstein guilty at a retrial. This is ABC News.
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2: From the WPBF 25 First Warning Weather Center, I'm Chief Certified Meteorologist Chris Martinez with a look at South Florida's certified most accurate forecast. Tonight, we'll see temperatures down the mid to upper 70s, a lingering shower not out of the question, and a cold front on the way for your Thursday. That'll bring some scattered showers and storms. High temperatures expected in the upper 80s, much cooler as we head towards the weekend.
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5: 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Is America's water supply safe from foreign hackers? Consider that foreign hackers are identified as the ones who hacked in to two Colorado water utilities into the computer systems. This happened about a month ago. They changed the pumping cycles. They disabled alarms. They altered equipment settings, according to news reports of what happened in Colorado. The intrusions, thank God, did not affect drinking water quality or treatment processes. According to the governor of Colorado, Jared Polis, high-profile cyber attacks have targeted more than 100 drinking water and wastewater systems across 12 states just this year. This is a major problem, and it needs to be addressed right now. To your calls. If you want to jump into the best conversation in talk journalism, it's here every day at 866-HEY-LARS. That's 866-439-5277. Let's go first to Dan. Hey, Dan, welcome to the program. What's on your mind?
6: Well, I'm a little upset about Saudi Arabia not attacking Iran and letting us be their proxy.
5: How are we the proxy for Saudi Arabia? Isn't the nuclear armament of Iran a national security problem for America?
6: That's done. It's been bombed into deal. That's nothing.
5: And you seem to think that they don't have anything left in the technology like at Pickaxe Mountain, which is why the United States, I'm no foreign policy expert or an intelligence expert, but it sounds like the Iranians managed to hang on to some of their nuclear technology and they refused to give it up. So you don't believe that?
6: Well, no, I do. But then Israel next door, they're trying to kill them. Let Israel just use their nukes and go in and take them out. What's wrong with that?
5: Using their nukes to what? Who would you nuke in Iran to eliminate the problem? The whole population?
6: Wherever the sites are, the whole country.
5: So you nuke the entire country. Isn't everybody glad that Dan is not in charge of our Department of War?
6: The Bible said, Jesus told them, when you come in, kill every woman, man, and child. When these people are against you, that way you
5: eliminate. I understand that, and I've read that in the book, and I understand it. Here's my question for you. Is that an acceptable policy for the United States to say that Donald Trump should go in and kill every last person in the country of Iran? Do you think that would be effective?
6: No, the Israelis have the nuke. Let them go in and do it, and I would applaud it.
5: Okay. Dan, interesting call. Interesting. Really appreciate your call. 866-HEY-LARS. That's 866-439-5277. Got this email from Herman. He said, Lars, first of all, I'd like to welcome you to the People's Republic of Maryland, a state that Democrats are destroying with high taxes and fees. I take it Herman has been listening because we just got a new affiliate in Baltimore, Maryland, and that's WBAL. He writes, I have a friend of mine I met in the U.S. Navy who now lives in Canada. He asked me if any of the major news media here in the United States was following Canada's euthanasia program. This program is now responsible for more death than the gun violence in the United States. I told him the only one I heard talking about it was the Lars Larson show. Thanks for that. We have to stop this from spreading. I know they have a form of euthanasia in your part of the country. And here in Maryland, the head of the state Senate at a news conference said it was something to think about. We all know what happens when a Democrat starts thinking nothing good is ever going to come from that. Keep up the good work and thanks for keeping the truth alive. Do you know, Herman is actually right. He's absolutely right. And his friend in Canada is as well. The number of people dying in Canada from doctor-assisted suicide is now north of 16,000 per year. The number of people who die in America because of homicides committed with guns, mostly pistols, is about 16,000. So Canada manages, even though it's a much smaller country than the United States in population, Canada manages to kill more people with doctor-assisted suicide than the number of people who die in America because of homicides committed with guns. Those numbers are absolutely right. Now, I do want to mention this. I am a fan of the Chronicles of Narnia. I'm a fan of one of the greatest Christian writers, C.S. Lewis, the late C.S. Lewis. Well, consider this. They are about to mess up the Chronicles of Narnia thanks to Netflix. Now, Netflix went over the edge of the cliff a long time ago when they wrote big checks to people like Barack Hussein Obama and his wife, Michelle Obama or Mike Obama, whichever you prefer. Well, they have now decided to redo the Chronicles of Narnia. Now, I thought at first, well, that's a good thing. I like the Chronicles of Narnia. I understand that it's a Christian allegory and that the character in Chronicles of Narnia who represents the figure of Jesus Christ, because that's what C.S. Lewis was getting across with his metaphor, is Aslan the lion. Do you know what they've done? They've cast Meryl Streep to be a female lion. Now, why are they doing that? They are doing that to try to feminize Jesus Christ. They don't like the idea that Jesus Christ, the Savior, my Savior, the man who died for our sins, is a man. And they don't like the fact that his father, God the Father, is a man. Now, here's what's happened. Washington Times says the magazine's exclusive first ever look images reveal a redesigned Aslan with heterochromatic eyes and bold red face markings, a look inspired by David Bowie. Rumors had surfaced last year saying that Ms. Streep, Meryl Streep, would voice a gender-swapped version of Aslan, who has been male throughout Lewis's seven-book series and in Liam Neeson's portrayal in the 2010 Disney film trilogy. The casting has already divided longtime fans of the books. I think this is just dead wrong. Netflix should leave C.S. Lewis's work alone. Thank you very much for that. By the way, everybody talks about those GLP-1, you know, the weight loss injections. I don't like those shots. I've never used them. I never will. Everybody talks about them, though, because the results are dramatic. And they work by one simple mechanism, lower blood sugar and reduce appetite. But what if you want to lose weight, but you're not interested in painful weekly injections, especially when you hear about some of the crazy side effects of those GLP-1s? 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
12: Hey, welcome back to the Lars Larson Show. You know, diesel is at a record high for fuel. President Donald Trump wants to keep America's supply at home. Is this real relief or a gimmick that backfires? I already told you, when I disagree with President Trump, I will feel free to tell you about it, and I do in this case. Trump yesterday at the UN had endorsed the idea of a ban on export of diesel fuel. I don't think it's going to change the picture. It might have a simple short-term effect, but better than listening to me about it, how about Jay Young, who joins us now, founder and CEO of King Operating Corporation. Jay, welcome back.
13: Hey, thanks for having me on, Lars. How are things going besides all these diesel prices at $6.50 a gallon? What's going on?
12: And up in my neck of the woods, more like $7 a gallon. And I don't currently have a diesel pickup truck. I have a gasoline pickup truck. But an awful lot of the equipment that we use, tractors and things like that, runs on diesel. And it is painfully expensive. But do you think that a ban on exports would actually do any good?
13: You know, I don't. I think it's a good talk, you know, like they're doing right now. Here come the midterm elections. We're seeing a lot of things, you know, coming up and grasping at straws for votes. And I think it's the same thing that's going on right now. I don't think it's going to make that big of a difference. But it sounds good.
12: Well, let me ask you about some of how this would work, because this is one where people ask me, they'll say, why is diesel so expensive? I said, because it's effectively a worldwide commodity. So if diesel is, you know, X amount, forget about the taxes. The taxes are different depending on what state you're in. But the cost of diesel is effectively the same around the globe. And we're not short of it here in the United States. In fact, the numbers I found were kind of stunning. You know how much we use every day in diesel?
13: What about 1.7 million is what we're exporting.
12: I was going to do it in barrels, but it said the numbers I saw, and tell me if they're wrong, we produce about 5.5 million barrels a day. We use about 3.5 million barrels a day. Right. So we're exporting about 1.7, right?
13: Right, right.
12: Okay. So go ahead.
13: Those products could also be made into other products as well that could really help us out here. So I think we're just, you know, it's a business that has worked for us. It's not anything we have to change. And I believe that if we did find other products that we could change to or move, it would be a lot better, you know, because it takes a different type of crude, as we've talked about on your show several times. It takes a different type of crude to produce diesel, to produce other products. So
12: I wonder, Jay, is if you tell the refiners, you're now churning out 5.5 million barrels a day. You're exporting 2 of that. We're going to forbid you to export it. Keep it here at home. So all of a sudden, the refiners are stuck with a lot more diesel every day than they can sell to the U.S. marketplace. So in theory, when there's an excess of something, then you get a much lower price for a while. But what would be the immediate, wouldn't the immediate reaction of the refiners say, well, if we're not going to be able to sell 5.5 million barrels a day, 3.5 year and 2 for export or 1.7 for export, then we're not going to make it any. We're not going to produce it anymore. Why would you make more of something than you can sell?
13: Right. Yeah, that's a good question, and that's exactly right. And that's the reason everything goes up and down is because of supply and demand, the reason why price of oil goes up, price of diesel or literally anything, I guess, but especially diesel right now. And that's not going to be a long-term. You know, long term, we need to have more refineries here for our oil, and we need to not export so much. If there was an answer, if somebody said, "Hey, magic wand, what could happen?" Well, we need to export some. I mean, we need to make more here, and we need to produce it here because of the supply and demand.
12: Well, and I don't think we're going to talk people into building more refineries if we tell them anytime politically it's convenient to tell you you're not allowed to sell what you refine somewhere else in the world, then we're going to cut you off. You're not going to get people to build new refineries. Jay, thank you very much. That is Jay Young, who's founder and of King Operating Corporation. Let me go to Eric, who's a naysayer. Hey, Eric, we love naysayers on this show. So what do you and I disagree about that makes you one today?
14: Hey,
12: Eric.
14: Eric.
12: Yeah.
14: Hey, how's it going? It was mainly just about the Narnia thing. I just don't think it's that big of a deal that Meryl Streep is the voice. I feel like she's got a pretty low voice for a woman, so it's not that bad of a thing.
12: Well, it's not about a low voice or even a good voice. She has a decent voice. I don't like her politics. But tell me this. Is it an important deal that Jesus Christ is the Son of God and that he is the Lord and Savior for about 2.5 billion people on this planet?
14: I think that's the biggest thing, yeah. So that is very important.
12: So does it matter if somebody in entertainment says, hey, let's change the gender of Jesus from male to female? I would say that's a big deal, isn't it?
14: I didn't hear anything about them changing the gender. I just heard them change that the voice is going to change, but it's still going to be a male line.
12: Eric, if they take a series, they're going to make a series, Chronicles of Narnia, they're going to take the figure mm-hmm. that is seen by everybody who knows why C.S. Lewis wrote that story, that Aslan represented Jesus Christ in the story, and that was the role. He was using him as a metaphor for Jesus Christ.
14: Yeah.
12: That if you say, yeah, no big deal if we change his gender from male to female, I think it is. And if you say, well, we're not changing his gender, we're just having Aslan have a female voice, isn't that changing the gender?
14: Yeah, I see where it could become conflicting. I think I just come at it from more of the, I guess, artistic side of it is like, no Christian has taken the time
12: I'll
14: to
12: tell you
14: redo
12: what,
14: the
12: can,
14: series.
12: Can we do this? If I wanted to make a film about Martin Luther King Jr., could I have him portrayed by a white man?
14: Yeah, I can see your point.
12: It doesn't matter if he's portrayed by a white man or a black man or maybe an Asian guy. No, it's pretty much 6-1. Eric, it's great. I love a great naysayer, and I appreciate your call. 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
19: From ABC News, I'm Dave Packer. China's President Xi arrived in the U.S. and was greeted personally on the tarmac by President Trump and the First Lady. As ABC's Mary Bruce tells us, members of the Republican Party are reacting to the welcome.
20: With Xi's arrival and Trump's extraordinary greeting, the Republican chairman of the Senate Armed Services Committee sounding the alarm.
21: Our commander-in-chief should keep in mind that his guest is a brutal, unelected, and oppressive dictator whose massive military arsenal is aimed directly at the United States of America.
20: Trump has brushed off those concerns, consistently heaping praise on Xi.
22: Everybody, you're a great leader.
19: Speaking at the United Nations General Assembly today, Iran's president called the people of his nation victims of terrorism by the United States, delivering a rare wartime speech. Masoud Pezeshkian also talking about the Strait of Hormuz.
23: We cannot let some have free access and gain their interest from a waterway while at the same time using that waterway to impose their aggressions upon us.
19: That war 7 months long against Iran, a war of choice, says House Minority Leader Hakeem Jeffries today.
24: This reckless war of choice in Iran that has skyrocketed gas prices, skyrocketed food prices, and skyrocketed diesel prices on the American people in the Midwest and beyond.
19: Virtually the entire state of New Mexico under a flood watch. ABC's Trevor Ault is in Redoso.
25: At the peak today, we could see 2 inches of rainfall per hour, and so much of New Mexico has been in a dangerous cycle where you have areas that are hit by wildfires that then have destabilized soil and become even more vulnerable to flash flooding. We've been watching the state try to be proactive, but there is a real chance of some catastrophic flash flooding here in New Mexico.
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9: From the WPBF 25 First Warning Weather Center, I'm Chief Certified Meteorologist Chris Martinez with a look at South Florida's certified most accurate forecast. Tonight, we'll see temperatures down in the mid to upper 70s, a lingering shower not out of the question, and a cold front on the way for your Thursday. That'll bring some scattered showers and storms. High temperatures expected in the upper 80s, much cooler as we head towards the weekend.
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12: Welcome back to the Lars Larson Show. It's a Wednesday. 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Should all those paid political influencers, you know, the ones you see all over social media, should they have to actually disclose who's paying the check? Who is paying them the money to show up on social media? I would answer the answer that should be yes. I'd argue that. I'll give you a great example of that coming up in just a moment. But we got a lot to talk about. The vice chair of the Democrat Party of Wisconsin and its Latino caucus got fired today after news broke that he is a convicted child sex offender. Diego Rodriguez, previously convicted of using a dating app called Grindr to have sex with teenage boys while he was working as a church youth leader. Yep, Democrat Party, boy, they get some prizes, don't they? Rodriguez was fired after a Heartland Post minutes after exposed his criminal record. And a video showing transgender activists injecting themselves with cross-sex hormones outside of New York University's Langone Health Hospital is spreading rapidly online just days after that hospital reached an agreement with the DOJ to stop doing the gender mutilation of children. And let's not call it anything but what it actually is. It is gender mutilation of children. I know the left would love to have you say, well, that's gender affirming care. We're affirming the idea that a boy was born as a girl or a girl was born as a boy, and that we can take chemicals and a scalpel and change one into the other or change them back. We all know it's a load of garbage, but You're welcome to call the show. I'm glad to get to your phone calls and emails. And naysayers on this show, naysayers go to the head of the line at 866-HEY-LARS. That's 866-439-5277. Send your emails to talk@LarsLarson.com. I do want to mention this, and then I'll get to calls. There's been a lot of commentary about the shooting of an illegal alien Venezuelan who was shot by ICE officers over the weekend. And the idea was he was shot and then his body was dragged out of his car. Now, he survived the shooting. He was wounded. Here's what happened. The Austin Police Department yesterday released all the body camera footage that shows the arrest of that illegal Venezuelan who was shot by ICE agents. Three short videos detailed the local police response and the shooting of 28-year-old Wilbur Rafael Garces Perez as ICE officers attempted to take him into custody. In one video, what sounds like three shots are heard. Officers wearing body cameras assist Garces Perez out of the vehicle, which completely contradicts the claims that he was dragged out by the agents before they placed him under arrest. You know, the mainstream, lamestream media wants to do anything they can to defame the good men and women of ICE. Oh, and then coming up this hour, a $40,000 house allegedly became a $200,000 property without a single upgrade. How does that happen, and who ends up paying the price? A watchdog group is asking Health and Human Services to investigate Planned Parenthood's billing practices. What could those billing codes reveal? And a family is facing fines over six-foot metal roosters outside their business in the state of Maine. Is the town enforcing the rules or going way too far? And a shout-out to our friends in Jacksonville, North Carolina, who catch my show Monday through Friday on WJNC. That's AM 1240. Glad to be with you, and always glad to take your calls. To our first naysayer, and that is Joy. Joy, what do we disagree about that makes you a naysayer?
11: Well, I think the issue about who plays Aslan is, I mean, part of it is creativity. I mean, we're talking about film, but men played women's roles for 2,000 years, including women. Men played the Virgin Mary. They would have young adolescent boys, or they'd have men, or they had monks or priests who would play Virgin Mary in festivals, in theater. And so I think that for women, and also men, that there are ways that Jesus is described in the Bible. And I'm not saying he's a woman, but there are ways that Jesus is
12: described. That's what they're saying. No, do you understand that, Joy? The reason the producer of this series, the remaking of Narnia on Netflix, is doing it is because she doesn't like the idea that God is the Father and that Jesus is the Son. And she said so.
11: I think that God is beyond gender, and so
12: Do you read the book at all? And when you read the book, the Bible, do you find in there any indication that God does or does not have a gender? Because I certainly find every indication that God has a very definitive gender, and so does Jesus Christ.
11: I am made in the image of God. I am a woman. God in Genesis, God is made in the, we are made in the image of God.
12: In the image of God. Yes, I understand that, but if you read the book, and it sounds like you don't, is there anything in the book that would make you believe that God is the least bit feminine?
11: Yes.
12: Where?
11: They do. They talk about God giving birth. They talk about, but even just this image. But why would you want, God is not an American with a beard sitting on a cloud.
12: Did I say he was American? I don't know why you'd bring that up.
11: But why would you want to limit God to a gender? God is beyond all of us. God's the whole world. We don't even know what else is out there. I don't think you'd want any limitations on who God
12: think God is limited in any way, shape, or form. But what I am saying is when there's an agenda to change the gender of Jesus Christ from male to female, that's what I'm concerned about. Not what the book says. The book is full and complete. You don't need to change a single thing about it. But when somebody says, I don't like that Jesus Christ is a male figure, and I don't want him to be a male figure, so I'm going to change him in this Netflix presentation.
11: I know, but Jesus is seen as Sophia, and that's a woman of wisdom. I mean, if you can use something like art or creativity to reach more people, so many women, that a father figure is very, it's traumatic.
12: Hold on.
11: They've been abused by men.
12: What reasonable woman out there does not have a father figure, and why would they reject and say, oh, I'd be a lot more comfortable if he was a woman?
11: Because
12: women
11: that I know who've been abused by their father. And
12: does that mean they don't like every male?
11: Husband.
12: Because that's the logic you're asking me to follow, is that if a woman has been abused by a man, then she distrusts every other man because he's a man.
11: Not man, father. If you've been abused by your father.
12: So you're saying if you were abused by your father, you suspect that every other father you ever meet for the rest of your life is an abuser?
11: I have not been abused, but I can't even imagine it. And so I think for some people, they put God above gender. So it's not that they're saying that God is a woman, but they're saying God is beyond that. God is beyond race. God is beyond gender. God is.
12: And you suspect that in the book, when it describes the Son of Man, that it should actually say Daughter of Man?
11: Well, I think, again, this is creative. There's many characters.
12: All right, then I'll go back to the question I asked the previous caller. Could I do a film about Martin Luther King that portrayed him as a white man? Anything wrong with that?
11: You know, if people may hate it, but if that's their right to do it, but they
12: I want a yes or a no out of that. Enjoy your good nays here. Coming up, a small tourist town is getting hit with fines over some big roosters.

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9: 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Now, I mentioned political influencers. Consider this. There's a guy by the name of Drew. And if you watched his TikTok feed, I'm not a big fan of TikTok, and I don't have the TikTok app. I do use Instagram, and I use YouTube, but I stay away from TikTok. But this guy, Drew, portrays himself on TikTok as a young man just struggling to get by living near Dallas, Texas. Grocery bills skyrocketing. He was looking for thrift stores to try to keep his costs down. But in reality, Drew is actually a man from Utah. His real name is Alex Forrester, according to the New York Times, who said he is now in Florida. Forrester, who did not respond to requests for comment, is one of more than 100 content creators identified by the New York Times who've been paid as much as $30 per post by a progressive group to create videos about affordability for social media. You understand why this is an issue for the November elections? In other words, there are people out there who are getting cash money to go out and push the idea of affordability on social media. Well, in May of this year, again, according to the New York Times, Drew posted about the cost of living in Texas, even though he doesn't live in Texas, compared to California. That video was viewed more than 3 million times. Early this year, Project Bullhorn, which is a Democrat-aligned venture that has said it wants to combat right-wing dominance on social media. Actually, I think social media is dominated by liberals, but there again, when it comes to talk radio, yeah, we dominate on talk radio, but here's what they did. They went to a company called Sideshift, and they wanted to find creators who speak out on the rising crisis of affordability. Only it's phony. The videos they produced featured creators talking about the high cost of food and fuel and housing around America. Few of them disclosed that they were being paid for their posts. Only about a third of the affordability campaign creators appeared to actually live in the states about which they were posting. In other words, they were lying. They were lying on social media. Now, the New York Times did an analysis of the various participants who shared their locations. One man who claimed to be born and raised in Texas was actually from England, according to his profile on Sideshift. A woman hired by the campaign to post about affordability in the United States actually lives in Ontario, Canada. Yeah, this is what they're doing. They're taking social media. And by the way, it's one of the reasons I'm glad that what we do on Instagram is just me. If you see that face, if you hear my voice, that's me. No AI, no modification. That's what it is. And I think the fact that the Democrats are now turning to these phony baloney ways of running a story. If you want to say it's tough to afford things in the United States, that's fine. But use real stories. Don't go out and phony stuff up just because somebody speaks well on a social media camera, especially on a selfie camera. By the way, is 15 years in prison enough justice for Harvey Weinstein? Disgraced film producer Weinstein has now been sentenced to 15 years in prison. It's for a crime that he was convicted of that actually he committed about 20 years ago in 2006. The sentencing that happened today for the sexual assault of then-production assistant Miriam Haley comes after Weinstein's 2020 conviction was overturned. So, New York's highest court erased his conviction 6 years ago, ordered a brand new trial, ruled that Weinstein was prejudiced by testimony from other women whose allegations were not part of the case. A jury found Weinstein guilty at last year's retrial. That charge carried a maximum penalty, and that maximum penalty was 25 years. Manhattan prosecutors had asked the judge, Curtis Farber, to impose a 20-year sentence. I do have remorse for Miriam Haley's pain, but I'd like to reiterate my innocence, he told the judge. He's sitting there in a courtroom, and he's sitting in a wheelchair. And this guy is a pathetic figure, sadly enough. By the way, speaking of New York City, Can you imagine spending $250,000 for a public toilet? Mayor Zohran Mamdani, the New York Post reports that he has announced 17 new high-tech toilets for the city of New York at $235,000 each, part of a $4 million plan that's being offered relief to the city's public bathroom crisis. The pricey Johns, according to the New York Post, will be delivered by Throne Labs, which is a modular toilet company that submitted the winning project to construct, install, and maintain the units for 1 year. The toilets are ADA accessible and come complete with running water, climate control, and baby changing tables. $235,000 each for that. If anybody thinks that makes sense, I would be glad to get your phone call. By the way, our question of the day today, and it has to be, has to do with whether or not more Americans should be on these GLP-1s. Now, I've got a bit of a bias on this story because I've never used GLP-1s for weight loss. Never have, never will. Don't like the idea. And if people ask me about it in my circle of friends and family, I tell them what I think. But consider this. Novo Nordisk's CEO, Mike Doustdar, laments that only 15 million Americans are taking those weight loss drugs called GLP-1s. He thinks at least 85 million more Americans should be taking those drugs. Now, he says it's a tragedy, an unmet need. He says we should pay more attention to the 85 million people who are not on the drugs, not the 15 million who are. He said, I mentioned 15 million people who are on the GLP-1 in this market. There are 100 million people in America who are obese. Very few people talk about it. And maybe at some point we'll even make that one of our X polls to ask you, should we put 100 million Americans on GLP-1 weight loss drugs because an estimated 100 million people are obese in America? I think it's an absolutely terrible idea, but I'm willing to consider putting it in front of you. You already know what my answer is going to be. Lose the weight on your own or lose it without sticking yourself with a needle. By the way, we all know that we have to deal with computers these days, and I've got them all around me in my studio. So are you sick, like I am, of dealing with slow computers? 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
2: ABC News, I'm Dave Packer. China's President Xi arrived in the U.S., was greeted personally on the tarmac by President Trump and the First Lady. The leaders will begin talks tomorrow on trade, Iran, and artificial intelligence. This, as Australian Prime Minister Anthony Albanese reportedly said, that an OpenAI agent hacked an Australian public health website. Speaking at the United Nations General Assembly today, Iran's president called the people of his nation victims of terrorism by the United States, delivering a rare wartime speech. Masoud Pezeshkian also talking about the Strait of Hormuz through a translator.
3: We cannot let some have free access and gain their interest from a waterway while at the same time using that waterway to impose their aggressions upon us.
2: Tonight, millions bracing for a possible nor'easter. A developing low-pressure system off the East Coast is expected to bring rain, wind, and coastal flooding. Large waves already pounding the mid-Atlantic. 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
13: From the WPBF 25 First Warning Weather Center, I'm Chief Certified Meteorologist Chris Martinez with a look at South Florida's certified most accurate forecast. Tonight, we'll see temperatures down in the mid to upper 70s, a lingering shower not out of the question, and a cold front on the way for your Thursday. That'll bring some scattered showers and storms. High temperatures expected in the upper 80s, much cooler as we head towards the weekend.
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2: 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Consider this. A Wyoming woman has now been charged with breaching the peace for telling her neighbor to get off her lawn. Cowboy State Daily reports that Melissa Harris can't believe she's about to go to trial for standing on her own property and stating what's basically another unofficial Wyoming state motto, get the blank off my lawn. Harris, who lives near Wright in Campbell County, is set for a jury trial about 1 month from now, October 27, on a single misdemeanor charge of breach of the peace. If convicted, she could potentially get 6 months in jail. Wow, can you imagine what would happen if we applied that kind of thing to Antifa or BLM? She said, I just don't understand why this is going to trial, and neither does she, says her attorney, Robert Piper. The others within earshot heard the profanity uttered in an attempt to trespass somebody off her property, and they say it constitutes a breach of the peace, according to the Campbell County Attorney's Office. The Wyoming Supreme Court has ruled multiple times there has to be intent to incite something behind it, meaning you're trying to incite a riot or a fight or whatever it happens to be. She says the utterance of obscenity alone cannot constitute a crime. A judge disagreed with Piper's argument that the context in which the offending word was said had to be considered. Well, something for the jury to consider. Can you believe that's how tough it is? You say one dirty word on your front lawn to try to get somebody off your lawn, and you get that kind of treatment. Anyway, glad to have you with me. You want to join the conversation? It's 866-HEY-LARS. That's 866-439-5277. Send your emails to talk@LarsLarson.com. Elliot writes in, Lars, I was listening to you talking about low birth rates on the show. Here's my input to why I believe birth rates are at a free fall. First of all, our family courts and family laws need to be fixed. No fault divorce needs to go. And second, dating apps and dating websites need to be closely looked at. They have algorithms that favor certain types and characteristics and punish others. And the rise of social media. Too many people are connected online, but they never meet in person. And people are pickier today about who they want to date. With these dating apps, instead of dating and forming a genuine connection with someone in town, they'd rather go across the country or across the globe and date them because of what they see on the outside. Third, cost of living and wages. The gap needs to shrink. Either wages and salaries need to go up or prices need to come down, and not just by a little bit. I'd suggest that taxes would be the big answer there. You don't have to have things cost less if government costs less. Elliot goes on, otherwise, how are parents supposed to provide for children if they can't afford basic necessities because their job doesn't pay enough? And they can't go on welfare because their job pays them too much for that. Well, nobody should want to go on welfare anyway. But consider this. If the idea is that you need to have more money to take care of children, I understand that. I mean, children are expensive. Grandchildren are expensive. I can tell you that as well. But if you say the answer is for things to cost less, well, prices of just about everything except government have been going down over the decades. The cost of almost everything has gone down, and it should go down. Then you've got this from, let's see. Oh, hold on a second. No, yeah. I'm not going to do that. I do want to mention this. A California county that now appears to be run by illegal weed cartels, and believe it or not, from China, starting around 2015, about a decade ago, what they call Asian cultivators, this is from Not the Bee, began flooding the area. They bought up residential land like crazy in Northern California. The estimated number of illegal growers in the Shasta Vista subdivision could total more than 7,000. In other words, about 20% of Siskiyou County's entire population is made up of people growing weed. In 2017, many of the housing lots sat dormant, but by 2021, those same lots were filled with greenhouses. 10 years ago, somewhere around there, all of a sudden, there was this big boom of land on subdivisions that had not been developed. And all of a sudden, it was full of illegal cannabis grows. That's the comment of County Supervisor Jess Harris. All the homes were bought under shady circumstances, sometimes the gun on one end of the deal. That sounds crazy. And then consider this. What is Wendy's doing? I kind of like Wendy's burgers, but consider this. They have now created the T-Rex burger. It's come out of extinction, challenging customers to devour 9 beef patties in just 9 minutes. A Wendy's restaurant in Edmond, Oklahoma, has quietly resurrected one of the chain's most outrageous secret menu items as a limited-time eating challenge. The T-Rex burger traces its origins to a fake Wendy's advertisement that reportedly appeared in Sports Illustrated in the mid-2000s. After customers began trying to order the fictional creation, one Wendy's in Brandon, Manitoba, decided to make it real. The 9-patty burger eventually went viral in 2013 and was selling 2 or 3 a day for $21.99 Canadian dollars. Wendy's corporate subsequently asked the restaurant to remove it. At the same time, the franchise said it neither condones nor promotes the idea of anybody consuming a 9-patty hamburger in just one setting. Sounds like you'd get a bit of a tummy ache. Can you believe that? Well, in any case, glad to have you with me and always glad to take your calls. A shout out to our friends in Baton Rouge, Louisiana, where they catch great talk radio on WBRP. That's FM 107.3. Now, consider this. There's a lot of outrage right now after Virginia's Governor Abigail Spanberger, she's nothing to write home about, shut down a rulemaking process that would have required school sports to be divided by actual gender. Former Governor Glenn Youngkin started the process of barring biological males from girls' sports. The process was expected to take years. It was ended by Abigail Spanberger. I'd like to see it come back. I'd like to see girls be protected from what's going on in society. Hey, everybody talks about those weight loss injections, and I'll admit the results are dramatic. 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That's 866-439-5277. 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Well, a watchdog group wants the Health and Human Services Inspector General, that's Thomas Bell, to dig into Planned Parenthood and its billing codes. Is there something hiding in all that paperwork? We'll get to that coming up next on the Lars Larson Show.

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1: Welcome back to the Lars Larson Show. It's a pleasure to be with you. I'm glad to get to your phone calls and emails. I've been looking forward to talking to Dr. Kurt Maselli, who's Chief Medical Officer of Do No Harm. Dr. Maselli, welcome back.
9: Oh, Lars, thanks for having me.
1: So what is it that we should tell HHS to investigate at Planned Parenthood? Because I can think of a bunch of things that I'd like to see Planned Parenthood taken to task for.
9: Absolutely, Lars. And, you know, this is a bit of a technical issue, but it's an important one. And what we're doing is we're asking HHS to investigate Planned Parenthood affiliates' coding practices for medical office visits that end up leading to prescriptions for cross-sex hormones. So this is kids, young folks that are getting testosterone or estrogen in order to treat their gender confusion. But the real challenge that we see here is that we found over 1,000 prescriptions, and we were looking at data from 2015 to 2025, we found over 1,000 prescriptions for these cross-sex hormones that may suggest a failure to use the correct diagnosis code, and that's for the associated visit. You know, when as a physician, when we're doing medical coding, we're supposed to make sure that we code the appropriate condition for what we're actually treating. So if I go to the doctor's office with high blood pressure, I should have a diagnosis of hypertension. If I'm a confused kid who meets the criteria for gender dysphoria, then you would expect that on my bill should be gender dysphoria. But what we're suspicious of here is that other diagnoses are being used, like endocrine disorder unspecified, or therapeutic drug level monitoring, or long-term drug therapy, elements that just aren't consistent with what the diagnosis should be. And what we found is that the HHS report that was issued actually about a month ago, the Wolves in White Coats, has found that this has been likely going on in other modalities with puberty blockers and other elements of the so-called gender-affirming care. And I think we just have to go back and remember that these are confused kids that are struggling with their gender. They're confused about what might be going on during their teenage years and such, and they're ending up on this pathway towards puberty blockers, cross-sex hormones, and even surgeries. And again, what we're seeing here is we're seeing that the coding that's being used is just not accurate, and it really it takes the scrutiny off of it, and unfortunately allows more harm to be done. And this is something that
1: I want you to continue, Doctor. Go ahead.
9: Yeah, this is something that even Planned Parenthood had advertised at various ones of its affiliates, and so it would openly advertise this practice of miscoding to facilitate insurance reimbursement. We saw that on the websites for the Planned Parenthood of Southeast Pennsylvania, for the Planned Parenthood of Michigan, for the Planned Parenthood of Central and Western New York. Now, those have since been taken down, but if you had looked some months ago, you would have seen those practices that were advertised literally there. And unfortunately, you see it in message boards as well on the Internet, where individuals are advising one another that doctors will deliberately miscode these sex-rejecting procedures just to increase the likelihood of insurance reimbursement. And this is just wrong on so many different levels.
1: Well, let me ask you this, because one of my favorite Latin phrases is mens rea. It means the guilty mind. And am I going too far if I suggest that doctors who try to hide what it is they're truly doing to these children by using the false codes know that what they're doing is wrong, know that they may be called out for it if they, you know, put down the right code that actually accurately describes it, so they put down the fake code to try to hide what they're doing because they know it's wrong? Is that too broad a conclusion?
9: I think that's part of it, and I think, frankly, getting reimbursed is another part of it. I think what we saw in that Wolves and White Coats report that the government had issued, again, a few weeks back, was that profit has been a real driver. And, you know, and again, I look at that report, and you see diagnosis of precocious puberty that was given in order to have puberty blockers provided. Now, precocious puberty is early puberty. It's completely reasonable for somebody with early puberty to be treated with a puberty blocker. But we saw that diagnosis in folks who were 15, 16 years old, well past puberty. And so why would they have a diagnosis of early puberty when they've already gone through puberty? And clearly, there's something fishy going on there. And that's, again, what the HHS report from a few weeks back has shown. And I think, unfortunately, providers have put down those diagnoses to get the reimbursement. And I think, like you say, because unfortunately, the ideology has struck them so fervently that they're doing these things that you wouldn't ever do. These are, again, completely unethical diagnosis onto the bill in order to get paid and to facilitate these awful treatments.
1: Well, Dr. Maselli, tell me this. Does this mean they thought if I put the right code down, the insurance company may say no and deny the claim? Now, in that case, getting paid isn't going to happen, but it also means that there's evidence that you've actually admitted in writing what you're doing to the kids. If the insurance companies were ready to say no, but they've been saying yes because the doctors have been deliberately miscoding, in other words, lying to the insurance company, which sounds like insurance fraud to me, but it also sounds like the insurance companies are being kept in the dark about something I've been asking about with this gender nonsense for close to a decade, and that is, number one, how do you get consent from an underage child to something as radical as, you know, as mutilation of the kid with either drugs or surgery? But number two, are the insurance companies aware that at some point some of these young men and women are going to come back as young men and women and say, I made a horrible mistake and I was too young to really consent, and they're going to bring gigantic lawsuits? And if the insurance companies are aware of that and they're the ones who are allowing the drugs to be given to the kids, you know, even under false pretenses, isn't everybody in that entire practice, the doctor, the hospital, the clinic, and the insurance company, and maybe even the pharma companies, aren't they all going to get sued?
9: It's an awful situation. And when you speak to detransitioners, folks who recognize that they've embraced their biological sex, they'll speak to much of what you said of just how this medical system in its totality has just victimized them and harmed them so significantly. And we've seen malpractice cases already where detransitioners have been victorious, even against psychologists as well as surgeons. So I think you're right. We have to, you know, we need honesty. We need transparency. We need to know what's going on. And yes, there are kids who would suffer from gender dysphoria, and there are many different ways that we can treat it in terms of providing the appropriate psychosocial supports and not this medicalization. But unfortunately, this medicalized pathway for kids has just victimized them and hurt them so badly. And we do need to bring light to this so that, as you say, insurance companies can provide the appropriate scrutiny. Doctors shouldn't be doing this in the first place. And we can give kids the right treatment to help them through a challenging time they might be having. And again, not medicalizing them and making things far worse with these irreversible procedures.
1: And Dr. Maselli, one of the things, one of the avenues I think ought to be explored, a lot of these hospitals are pseudo-public, or they're linked to universities and other public institutions. Almost all of them have what are called risk management departments. And what they're designed to do is say, hey, this is a dangerous practice. We got to stop it because somebody's going to get hurt. And it can do with, you know, as ordinary a thing as changing a light bulb. But in this case, if the risk management departments of public institutions were forced to say, are we likely to get sued for what we are doing to these children? You might just get those institutions to say, maybe we should put a halt to all this stuff until we straighten this out. That's Dr. Kurt Maselli. He's the chief medical officer at Do No Harm. Dr. Maselli, thank you very much. I appreciate the time. Glad to get your calls at 866-HEY-LARS. That's 866-439-5277. Send your emails to talk@LarsLarsen.com. My Instagram feed is always available. 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
16: From ABC News, I'm Dave Packer. Chinese President Xi Jinping kicked off a high-profile state visit to Washington, receiving a rare plane-side welcome Wednesday night from President Trump.
17: Big things, of course, on the agenda, talking about trade and tariffs, Taiwan, the issue of AI, artificial intelligence, and also Iran. And this is going to be a big question about what pressure, if any, the president pushes on China because of the issue with Iran as Iran's biggest trading partner and the purchaser of Iranian oil.
16: ABC's Karen Travers on Capitol Hill.
18: I would have suggested the president not invite Xi Jinping to Washington for such a lavish welcome.
16: Lawmakers like Republican Senator Roger Wicker urging President Trump to confront Xi directly over China's rapid military buildup and ongoing human rights abuses. At the UN General Assembly, Iranian President Masoud Pezeshkian struck an incredibly defiant tone following threats from the Trump administration, stating explicitly that Iran will not bend the knee to the U.S.
19: We have proven that we're not afraid of fighting, of war, a war that is defensive in nature, and we will stand in defense of our beloved Iran, our homeland, until our last breath.
16: Flock Safety CEO was a no-show for a Senate hearing on the surveillance industry. The Senate wanted to put the spotlight on what happens behind those roadside cameras as neighborhoods across the country push back in both red and blue states, citing privacy concerns. Senator Dick Durbin, ranking member, Judiciary Subcommittee on Crime and Counterterrorism, insisted that there must be a path to constitutional use of these cameras.
20: We've got to find a way to balance in America privacy and security. I think there is a balance. Congress needs to lead the way.
16: Automated license plate readers are at the heart of these lawsuits and criminal charges alleging police officers have misused the technology to track people in their personal lives. You're listening to ABC News.
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16: A fiery crash during a training flight in the north of Wales. ABC Chief Foreign Correspondent Ian Pannell has more from London.
23: A dramatic escape in the skies over Britain. Two Royal Air Force pilots ejecting from their plane. The out-of-control fast jet trailing smoke and flames as it plummeted to the ground, exploding in a massive fireball.
16: Those pilots managed to safely float to the ground and were treated for minor injuries. An Idaho mystery could lead to a possible break in a Chicago cold case.
24: On December 4th, 1982, a man was found dead in a church in Boise. For 43 years, he's only been known as the Unknown Wanderer. But now Ada County Sheriff's detectives say they have finally identified that man as Dr. Matthew Francis Bitkowski. He died of self-inflicted cyanide poisoning. Earlier in 1982, seven people were killed in the Chicago area after taking Tylenol capsules that had been laced with cyanide. The sheriff says while they cannot place Bitkowski in Chicago as being the Tylenol killer, they did find photos of him in Chicago and a hand-drawn map of Chicago. Detective Tim Cooper says questions remain.
2: Our office may have identified some possible connection between Dr. Bitkowski and the 1982 events.
24: Alex Stone, ABC News.
16: After Treasury yields spiked in price, all three major indices suffered losses Wednesday, including the Dow Jones Industrial Average, which lost more than 350 points. Dave Packer, ABC News.
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5: From the WPBF 25 First Warning Weather Center, I'm Chief Certified Meteorologist Chris Martinez with a look at South Florida's certified most accurate forecast. Tonight, we'll see temperatures down in the mid to upper 70s, a lingering shower not out of the question, and a cold front on the way for your Thursday. That'll bring some scattered showers and storms. High temperatures expected in the upper 80s, much cooler as we head towards the weekend.
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1: Hey, welcome back to the Lars Larson Show. So what happens when electric vehicles become so very unpopular that even when you offer hundreds of millions of dollars in incentives, the people who might buy those cars, in this case, trucks that are mostly used in business, they're not buying. They're not buying them. And I've told you already that in the 12 months between January of last year and January of this year, electric car sales nationwide went down 36%. And then from January, February, and March, the first quarter of 2026, electric car sales went down another 24%. I mean, you're going to get to zero here pretty quick. Are electric cars still selling? Not very much at all. But the people you might expect would buy them might be in business. And I'll explain why in just a moment. First, welcome to the Lars Larson Show. It's a pleasure to be with you. If you want to join what we always call the best conversation in talk journalism, it's here every day at 866-HEY-LARS. That's 866-439-5277. If you're a naysayer, we put naysayers right to the head of the list. Have for more than 30 years, always will. And if you want to send an email, talk@LarsLarson.com. You can also vote in our X poll. The X poll question today can be found at Lars Larson Show. Should Donald Trump ban diesel exports to lower prices short term? My answer to that is no. It doesn't make any sense. And you say, but you're disagreeing with Donald Trump. Yep. I've reserved the right to do that since about 2015. I said I will back Donald Trump. I thought he was the best choice in the 2016 election, and he was elected as president. I thought he was the best choice in 2020, and we had a fraudulent election, and I thought he was the best choice in 2024. But I always told you, when I disagreed with Trump, I would feel free to tell you, and I can explain to you why. America produces a ton more diesel than we use as a country. You want the numbers? The country produces 5.5 million barrels of diesel every single day. How much do we use? About 3.5 million barrels. You say, but we have an extra 2 million barrels. What do we do with that excess? We sell it to other countries. And I've heard people say who don't seem to understand, and I don't claim to be an economist, but they don't seem to understand the economics. They say, well, then just forbid the export of diesel and you'll solve the problem. All of a sudden, America will be awash in domestic diesel and diesel prices will drop dramatically. It's not the way it's going to work. Because if you tell the refiners, by the way, you're going to make all that extra diesel, but you won't be able to sell it overseas. So you're going to have to try to sell it here. Even though, think about this, if you can produce 5.5 million barrels, think of it as 5.5 million units of anything, but domestic demand is only 3.5 million units, where do those extra 2 million units get sold? Well, you will be awash in diesel for about 10 seconds, and everybody will say, look at the diesel price fell to nothing. And then all of the refiners who are making all that excess diesel are going to say, why are we making this stuff when we can't sell it? And if you don't think that's going to happen, I'll tell you something. Talk to anybody who runs, say, a sawmill. And you say, when building is going like crazy in America, you'll see the sawmills cranking out dimensional lumber all day long and running double shifts. And the minute that housing takes, steps back a bit and you see less construction going on, immediately the sawmills see their yards fill up with lumber and the prices go down. Except at some point, you can't lower the price enough to get rid of all that excess. Do you really want that kind of situation by telling American refiners, don't make the diesel, you won't be able to sell it? I don't think that makes any sense, but there you go. Now, let me get back to the electric trucks, because here's the place where I've always said, in business, there might be an awful lot of applications for electric vehicles where they actually make economic sense. I'll give you the example. Amazon does a lot of its deliveries with these ridiculous-looking Rivian trucks. And you say, well, why does it make sense for them? Because they're going a predictable route. They have a predictable number of miles they're going to drive every day. The truck gets charged all night long, filled up with packages the next morning. The truck driver drives the electric truck out, goes on his route, delivers all the packages, comes back to the barn, and plugs the vehicle back in. That's the place where you could look at the economics of electrics and say this actually makes sense. Here's what's happening in the state of Washington, for example. The state is offering up $112 million in vouchers. And what they're saying is, if you want to buy vehicles, electric vehicles, we got forklifts, we got delivery vans, we got semi-trucks, all of these things that are eligible for what's called the Washington Zero Emissions Incentive Program. It's a giant cash giveaway of the taxpayers' money. It is funded by the Climate Commitment Act. In other words, the carbon tax that's being paid by everybody who uses natural gas, who uses gasoline, and who uses diesel. So it's being paid for there. So it's not free money. It's coming out of the pockets of everybody. And what are they doing with it? Well, they're offering it up. Guess what? 5 months after they launched this free money giveaway, half of the vouchers have been requested. The other half are sitting there waiting. Now, I want to tell you something. When you're offering so-called free money, I understand it's not free. It's coming from the taxpayers. But when you offer up free money, you would think there would be infinite demand. 5 months after its launch, half of the money is still sitting there. Vouchers for heavy-duty vehicles and agriculture and construction equipment, they have all been requested. But where they're trying to get through is the Class 2B through 6. That's cargo vans, small work trucks. Less than 5% of the vouchers have been requested. In other words, the folks who might be most likely to say, we need a cargo van or we need a small work truck to be able to work with our company, it doesn't work. The trucking industry has spent years talking about this transition to electricity. This is from the Washington State Standard, while small business owners using the cargo vans have not. And they don't have the level of purchasing power. So they might say, hey, it'd be nice to be able to buy that vehicle, and it's nice that you're offering a coupon that'll save us some money, but it doesn't make sense for us. We don't have the money to go out and finance your transition over to electric power. So even when you're offering up free money and saying, we will help you pay for part of this vehicle, a lot of those small businesses are saying, we don't have the cash and it's not going to happen. So consumer purchases of electric vehicles down dramatically. And business, is business adopting it? It doesn't really make sense for an awful lot of those businesses. By the way, you know, we all have to deal with computers these days. I've got them all around me in my studio. 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Coming up, a chatbot's bad intel has armed U.S. troops ready to board a Chinese ship. Did AI almost start World War III? We're going to talk about

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2: Hey, welcome back to the Lars Larson Show. It's a pleasure to be with you. And I'm not sure if it's time yet. Is it too early to start reminding people to get a copy of Born Lucky by our friend Leland Vittert? You know, for their friends and family members at the holidays, at Christmas and Hanukkah and the like. Leland, welcome back to the program. How are you?
11: It is good to be with you, my friend. No, it is never too early to give hope to families of kids having a hard time. Doesn't matter if it's autism like I grew up with, or ADHD, or anxiety, or whatever it is. And what I think is amazing about Born Lucky, since you brought it up,
2: yep,
11: is how many families we have heard from. And, you know, thanks to your kind promotion and others, the book sold really well. And I long ago stopped measuring by how many books we sold and started measuring by how many letters I've gotten from families. Mothers, fathers, it's been really special.
2: Now, let me ask you something. What would you think about taking some of those letters and making a little book? You know, I mean, you don't have to do a full-fledged book, but you could do a small one. Because many of them, I'm just telling you, Leland, sometimes I get emails and I think, man, if you put the right ones together and make a heck of a book.
11: Lars, did I lose you?
2: No, I'm right here.
11: No, I thought you didn't pay your phone bill again.
2: No, I knew he was going to figure out an excuse to bring that up. No, we've been paying the phone bill lately, so we're okay.
11: Good. We used to get cut off during conversations. We have published a number of them. We published a number of them on BornLucky.com, what people are saying, and we have written about them in War Notes, warnotes.com, to subscribe for free. I know you do. It's how Lars does his show prep, but I've also put in some of the best of the Born Lucky emails as well. And on Father's Day, we did a big tribute to everybody who wrote in.
2: So let me ask about this, since you brought this up about War Notes. A chatbot gives bad intel to the U.S., and we had U.S. troops ready to board a Chinese ship that might well have been, you know, viewed as an act of war. All of this because AI might be getting us into World War III?
11: You know, my mother used to tell me when I was a little boy and would talk about politics, because I loved politics and obviously never stopped talking, that I was seldom right but never in doubt, which qualifies me well to be a cable TV news host. And Or a radio host, too.
2: That is true.
11: But, yeah. Or a husband. But the ... to that is, I think that's what we need to think about AI, is that it is an extraordinarily powerful tool. It is sometimes right. New data, I guess, and I don't know how they tested this, but the Financial Times came out that on more than half of the questions it was asked to design formulas or algorithms for financial analysis, whether it be about doing your taxes or looking at buying a home or anything people put into ChatGPT or Claude or anything else, half of the time it talks about finances, it's wrong.
2: Now, that's got to tell you something, because, I mean, we're all used to things that are very useful, devices, tools, things like that, that are right 99% of the time. About 1%, you get an aberrant result, but you can tolerate that. But when it's wrong half the time, what do you do with an instrument like that?
11: You don't use it, or you are very careful in how you use it, and you go back and you double check it. It is an enormously powerful tool. I use it every day. But the problem becomes, one of the many problems with AI, is when people rely on it for anything. It's no different than when you rely on a GPS for navigation. It tells you to drive across a stream, and you do.
2: Because I saw this report, and it was from Not the Bee, but they said there was a report circulated across the U.S. military during the war with Iran, said a Chinese ship was transporting components for a nuclear weapons program, and the military got ready to intercept. They had armed personnel ready to board a Chinese ship, and the officials then found out the report had been generated with the help of AI, and the chatbot had incorrectly identified what was on the ship. And they said the source turned out to say that the report was 100% false and that it almost started a war. That's where we are. Well, how do you lock that kind of bad data out?
11: The other part could be, I'm not smart enough to know how to deal with AI or how to get the tech part. I have said on air many times, said it long before Scott Bessent did, that the AI bros need to be held responsible for their products like everybody else. Somehow with AI, we have divorced AI from the people. We've bought into the AI bros idea, which is really a way to try to get rid of any kind of responsibility or liability, that they've created this thing and they have no responsibility for it. Well, if I create mouthwash and six of my mouthwashes make people sick around the country, I pull the mouthwash off the shelves.
2: Yep.
11: Right? But for some reason, the AI guys go, oh, well, you know, we created this thing, and gee, I don't know, it's starting wars, it's hacking into other people, it's doing it. Gee, you and the government better deal with it.
2: And by the way, Leland, I've got a friend, Ann Coulter, you know, for many years, and I was reading one of her columns the other day, and she was talking about how AI keeps trying. She's using, I don't use it at all, but she's using it, although I'm aware that some of the search engines I use are probably using it in the periphery where I can't see it. But she's talking about how it goes in and corrects things. But it's not just correcting actual errors, like you didn't put in punctuation or you didn't spell the word right. It's actually taking entire sentences out because it doesn't think they're woke enough. And that's another disturbing effect for people like you and me.
11: Well, we've long known that the tech companies have attempted to use their power for political means and to impose their worldview. What's different is how AI expands into so much more of our daily lives, or wants to, and also how much more robust it is in talking about issues and not just searching for things, but actually providing information for it. And that goes back to who's in charge, right? We saw with Sam Bankman-Fried this idea of effective altruism, which is basically like globalist wokeism at its extreme.
2: 100%.
11: And that is what a number of the AI bros, the sort of the vanguard of the AI world, is involved in.
2: Yeah. And I guess I just want to lock it out. I really do. I mean, if it turns out to be a useful tool someday, I'm willing to accept that and say thank you very much. But in the meantime, it sounds so disruptive and so destructive that I'd rather just lock it out of the room altogether. That's Leland Vittard. Leland is host of On Balance with Leland Vittard and chief Washington anchor at News Nation. Leland, it's always a pleasure to have you on the program. 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

0: Of course, on the agenda, talking about trade and tariffs, Taiwan, the issue of AI, artificial intelligence, and also Iran. And this is going to be a big question about what pressure, if any, the president pushes on China because of the issue with Iran as Iran's biggest trading partner and the purchaser of Iranian oil.
1: Now, the UN General Assembly, the Iranian president struck an incredibly defiant tone following threats from the Trump administration, stating explicitly that Iran, quote, will not bend at the knee to the U.S. We've now learned that a Kentucky State University women's basketball player from Senegal was arrested by ICE last month when she arrived at the airport in Louisville to fly to New York for a tournament. Her attorney posted that she's in the United States on a student visa. This is ABC News.
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9: From the WPBF 25 First Warning Weather Center, I'm Chief Certified Meteorologist Chris Martinez with a look at South Florida's certified most accurate forecast. Tonight, we'll see temperatures down in the mid to upper 70s, a lingering shower not out of the question, and a cold front on the way for your Thursday. That'll bring some scattered showers and storms. High temperatures expected in the upper 80s, much cooler as we head towards the weekend.
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11: Hey, welcome back to the Lars Larson Show. Well, President Trump and Xi Jinping will be meeting tomorrow. What should we expect from this latest face-to-face with the top commie from China? I thought we'd talk to Jake Werner, who's director of the East Asia Program at the Quincy Institute for Responsible Statecraft and an expert on U.S.-China relations. Jake, welcome back.
12: Great to be on.

0: Is there any point to this meeting between President Trump and Xi Jinping? I mean, is there anything that would make us believe that Xi Jinping wants to come to any kind of cooperation or accommodation with the United States of America?
1: Well, I'm not sure that's quite the right way to look at it, because both sides have shown now, particularly last year, have shown that they can really do serious damage to the other. And the point of the meeting, I think, is just to maintain the truce that came out of that. Because what happened after the big tariff escalation last year, when on the U.S. side, tariffs went up to 145% against China, and more or less the two countries cut off the economic relationship overnight, they quickly came to their senses. They said, look, we're going to have to figure out a way to stop beating the hell out of each other. And they did that through a truce that was signed at a South Korean meeting between Xi Jinping and Trump late last year. And the question is whether that truce is going to hold, because the two sides are kind of shoving each other back and forth in small ways. If we lose that truce and we spiral back into this kind of open economic warfare that we were on the verge of last year, that's really going to be bad for people who are hurting economically in both countries.
0: Is almost all of this, though, about just the trade issues? Because I wonder about all the other issues that we could have with communist China. I mean, in particular, is I get concerned about the fact that China rips off the United States routinely on intellectual property. That doesn't seem to get addressed. China seems to be the source of a lot of the precursor chemicals that become fentanyl and other really deadly drugs on the streets of the United States cities. And that doesn't seem to get addressed. And that's just the start of my list of issues with communist China. Is any of that stuff ever going to get addressed?
1: There has been movement on the fentanyl issue. There was some towards the end of the Biden administration, and then further movements through the talks that have happened under President Trump. Kash Patel has visited China and has said that there's progress on that. And we're seeing that in statistics of overdoses, which have gone down substantially over the last 2 years. So that's one place that we see the cooperation actually producing something. There's more that can be done, certainly, but it's something that the Chinese side has been willing to work on because they're worried about instability in the relationship. They really want to keep the United States from lashing out at them. They want to, you know, get on with the business of making money and maintain a stable relationship, and that's part of it. The question about intellectual property is an interesting one, because now, after many years of China being far behind the United States and finding ways to get a hold of U.S. intellectual property, whether that's by conditioning access to the Chinese market, that American companies, you can come in if you share your technological know-how, or whether it's through open theft, China found a way to get a hold of that intellectual property. But increasingly now, U.S. companies are occupying that same role, because Chinese companies are moving ahead in some areas of technology, whether that's in batteries or in robotics. Like, these are things that are important to the future of the American economy, important to the future of American military. And we're now in a position where it would be advantageous to the United States if we could gain access to some of that technology.
0: By ripping us off, they got ahead of us, and now they're ahead of us.
1: Well, ripping us off was the foundation on which they did their own innovation, and now they're ahead. And it would be advantageous for American companies if we could get access to their technology in the same way that they got access to our technology. And that means conditioning access to the American market, saying you can come here, you can produce here, but you're going to have to share your technology. You're going to have to also sign off on guarantees for American workers and the communities that you're investing in. If you meet those conditions, then you can come over here. And that's something that President Trump has raised as a possibility. So it's something that I think is worth exploring further.
0: Okay, Jake, one of the issues that I wish would get addressed, and I don't hear anybody addressing it. During Obama, they effectively said to the Chinese, you can have access to our capital markets, you can have access to our stock market, and you can raise a lot of money here. Except you're not held to the same requirements that are in present for every American company and even foreign companies that do the same thing. That is, you have to give us information about what's going on inside your company. So when you hear about American companies who announce their expectations of the quarter and how they're doing financially and all that disclosure is required of all U.S. companies and all foreign companies that are in our stock market, except China is freed from that requirement. And I've never understood, number one, why we gave it to China and gave it to them for apparently nothing. And I think it was Obama that handed it over, or why we don't take it back and say, if you want to be in our stock market, you want to sell stocks to our people, and you want to raise money for your enterprises, you have to tell Americans what's going on in those companies. And the Chinese say, we're just not going to tell you. Well, then why don't we say, then the door is closed to you. You're not allowed in our capital markets. If I'm completely wrong on that, Jake, straighten me out.
1: I don't know that issue well enough to give you a clear answer there.
0: Okay.
1: But I certainly agree that financial regulation has been a weak point of American policymaking across the board, not just when it comes to China. And I think we need stronger regulations on everyone, regardless of nationality.
0: Well, I mean, that's not – but I just – again, it's one of the reasons I see that one, and I wonder, why doesn't somebody bring this up? If everybody else is expected – you sell your stock on our stock market, you raise money from our investors, and they've raised literally trillions of dollars, you have to tell us what's going on inside the company. And the Chinese have taken the view that, no, it's none of your business. If you want to invest in our stocks, go ahead, but we're not going to tell you what's going on. Well, we don't do that. We don't let Microsoft, Boeing, Intel, Caterpillar, Tractor, or anybody else operate that way. We don't let them say, we want to sell our stock at the New York Stock Exchange, but we don't want to tell investors what's going on financially inside the company, but we do let China do it. Never made sense to me.
1: That transparency is good as far as I'm concerned. We need more information about all financial businesses.
0: Yeah, wouldn't that be nice to have that? Jake, thank you very much.
1: Yeah, great. Thank you.
0: Glad to have you on. That is Jake Werner, who is director of the East Asia Program at the Quincy Institute for Responsible Statecraft. He's an expert on U.S.-China relations, and it'll be interesting to see what happens when Xi Jinping sits down for another meeting with President Donald Trump, only this time in Washington. Yeah, and the last year, a year ago, he had raised tariffs on Chinese goods to about 145%. Well, that set off a little bit of a dispute between the two countries, and now it sounds like maybe they'll have to do it again. We'll see what Donald Trump's going to do. You can never predict that. Hey, do you want another summer like last summer where you barely slept at all because you are too hot all night long? People blame the summertime heat for their bad sleep, but really it may be their mattress that traps heat next to their body. 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
0: 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Let me go first to Tom. What's on your mind?
10: Hey, Lars. I really appreciate you taking my call.
0: And
10: the whole thing about trying to get Trump out of office or whatever, however, blah, blah, blah. It's going to take more than 2 years to get anything done. So,
0: BS.
10: Why would we spend good time, good money, or bad money, and effort when he's going to be out of office in 2 years?
0: So, do you realize? No. Do you realize, Tom, have you studied any of what's going on in the last few years? Do you know how long?
10: Oh, sure.
0: Hold on. You made the case it'll take 2 years to impeach Donald Trump. He was impeached twice. Do you know how long the second one took?
10: Not familiar.
0: Okay.
10: I'm
0: going to answer it for you so you'll understand. The incident that they say provoked it was January 6th, because the Democrats told everybody who'd listened to them, Donald Trump incited a riot, and therefore he deserves to be impeached. That happened January 6th. They filed the articles of impeachment 5 days later on January 11th, and then they debated for one day and voted on it on January 13th. So the entire process from the incident they claim caused them to bring the impeachment on J6 to their vote to impeach him on J13. It took 7 days, all total.
10: Okay. So are you saying that you're in favor, or are you saying that
0: I'm not in favor of impeaching the best president of the 21st century. The best president of the 21st century. He's got his flaws. And I've mentioned them on the air, and there are things I disagree with him about. But tell me, was Joe Biden a better president than Donald Trump?
10: No.
0: Was Barack Hussein Obama a better president than Donald Trump?
10: Not as bad, but...
0: Hold on. Obama was in office 8 years. Tell me one thing he did that made America better.
10: I'll share the health plan. However,
0: Obamacare? You think Obamacare made America better?
10: Lars, you're going way away from the topic.
0: Okay, let's go back to the topic. You say it would take forever. Okay. The last impeachment took 7 days, and I'm not saying I'm in favor, but what do you think? If the Democrats get a majority in the House of Representatives in the election in November, less than 2 months from now, what do you think will be their first action when they take office in January?
10: It shouldn't be.
0: I didn't say what it should be. I said what will be their first action. You know what it is, don't you?
10: Of course.
0: Okay. So you know it's going to happen, and your only defense was, well, it'll take forever. It'll take 2 years. It'll take a week. They'll do it in a week.
10: All right. So are you saying we should?
0: We should what?
10: Impeach?
0: No. Tom, are you not listening at all? I just said Donald Trump's the best president of the 21st century, and you're asking me if I want him impeached? No. But I'm telling you, if the Democrats pull a majority, I don't think they're going to. I think Republicans are going to pick up votes. But if the Democrats pull a majority out of the November election, the very first thing they'll do in January is vote to impeach Donald Trump. You know it, and I know it, don't you? Yes.
10: I think, yes. However, I think it's stupid. And
0: well, they're Democrats. What do you expect? Name something the Democrats have done in the last 20 years that wasn't stupid. Name something.
10: Okay. I'm not saying Democrat or Republican. I'm saying let's not do something as silly and stupid. Let's go after things that actually matter.
0: Do you know the only way to make that happen? Is make sure the Democrats do not get a majority in November. If they do, their very first action will be to impeach Donald Trump. Now, they won't get a conviction, but they will impeach him for the third freaking time, because the last time they did it, it didn't even take a week.
10: And I get it.
0: I don't think you
10: also,
0: do. Do you?
10: I do, sir. Where I'm going is we've got a lot of opportunities to spend our money and our efforts in a much better way.
0: Not if the Democrats get a majority. Do you remember that all of the fraud, hundreds of billions of dollars in fraud, most of that, almost all of it, has happened under the Democrats' watch? Why do you think it was happening in places like Minnesota and places like Seattle now? Why do you think it was happening in places like Los Angeles and in places like Oregon and Illinois and New York? Why do you think it's happening in the Democrat states? It's because the Democrats are running the show and they're allowing it to happen. They want it to happen. Why do you think that when we cut off the money to USAID, when we cut off the money to the NGOs and all that, all of a sudden the Democrat Party went from being flush to being broke? Do you think that was an accident, Tom?
10: No, but for the record, Lars, I am a Democrat.
0: I'm not surprised.
10: But careful.
0: Are you going to vote Democrat this time? Because if you are, you're voting to give away the store. By the way, authorities say a Kentucky cop ran the same license plate 2,000 times through a database from the automated license plate reader cameras. They belong to the mother of his child. She had an order of protection against him. He didn't hack anything. He just typed in a plate out of 120,000 cameras nationwide. The Washington Post found at least 50 more. Most were watching women. Audit logs show a police chief ran 600 searches on two plates, his ex-wife's and her teenage daughter. And here's what nobody says. A plate tells you what she drives. It doesn't tell you where she sleeps. 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
16: From ABC News, I'm Dave Packer. One day after President Trump said he may annihilate the Islamic Republic if a deal isn't reached soon to end their nearly seven-month war, Iran's President Masoud Pezeshkian, through a translator, insisting that it is his country that is a victim of terrorism, and said Iran will keep its grip on the Strait of Hormuz, that critical waterway for oil shipments and so much more.
17: We cannot let some have free access and gain their interest from a waterway while at the same time using that waterway to impose their aggressions upon us.
16: But on the sidelines, chief envoys Steve Witkoff and Jared Kushner were seen meeting for about 3 hours with Iranian officials. Little is known about the discussions, but Jennifer Gavito, former State Department Deputy Assistant Secretary for Iran and Iraq under President Biden, called the move progress.
18: So even if an agreement is a long ways off, and I think it probably is, the fact that those talks are happening are likely to at least put off another round of escalatory behavior for the time being.
16: Iran plays into conversations about to begin between President Trump and China's President Xi Jinping, who arrived in the U.S. Wednesday evening ahead of talks in Washington. ABC's Mary Bruce.
19: One big question, will Trump try to convince President Xi to pressure Iran to make a deal? President Trump has said this war will end after the election, and certainly another critical issue for this summit, the rapid growth of AI and whether there's room for cooperation between the U.S. and China.
16: Disgraced movie mogul Harvey Weinstein sentenced again, this time to 15 years in prison, appearing before a judge in a wheelchair. On Wednesday, Weinstein was convicted of sexually assaulting a production assistant in 2006. He apologized to those he says he may have hurt, but again asserted his innocence. Weinstein's 2020 conviction was overturned. You're listening to ABC News.
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16: Mississippi police are looking into the deaths of two Ole Miss students. ABC's Fotha Bube reports.
21: Police now racing to determine whether there's any link to kratom, a popular herbal supplement that can act as both a stimulant and an opioid. Investigators say packages from a retail store were found at each scene. Investigators say they do not have confirmed information indicating that kratom or any other substance was a contributing factor in either death.
16: A former NFL star looks to avoid prison time with a new deal on his attempted murder charge.
22: Antonio Brown faced up to 30 years in prison if he was convicted of attempted murder for allegedly firing shots at a man outside of a Miami boxing match last year. His attorney, Mark Ilar, said Brown would have succeeded in a defense based on Florida's Stand Your Ground law, but the prosecution's offer was too good to turn down. He says the charge will be reduced and Brown will only serve probation. He'll appear in court September 30th. Brown was extradited from Dubai, where he traveled after the shooting. Brian Clark, ABC News.
16: A Tennessee judge granted Dolly Parton's estate a temporary restraining order against the late singer's nephew, Brian Seaver, and his private security company after the estate accused Seaver of threatening to commit violence and destroy his aunt's legacy in court filings. Seaver has called the order and his firing a publicity stunt. The next hearing is scheduled for October 7th. Dave Packer, ABC News.
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4: From the WPBF 25 First Warning Weather Center, I'm Chief Certified Meteorologist Chris Martinez with a look at South Florida's certified most accurate forecast. Tonight, we'll see temperatures down the mid to upper 70s, a lingering shower not out of the question, and a cold front on the way for your Thursday. That'll bring some scattered showers and storms. High temperatures expected in the upper 80s, much cooler as we head towards the weekend.
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24: 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Gary McNamara and Eric Harley talk about everything from politics to social issues and news of the day. Whether you're up late or you're just starting your day, welcome to the show. 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
25: All across America, we are Red Eye Radio. He is Eric Harley and I'm Gary McNamara. Welcome. Two things to start off the show before we get to the meat and potatoes, mm-hmm. high-carb content of the show.
26: Mm-hmm.
25: Heard yesterday driving into work, and I saw this over the last couple of days on X. It was all over the place.
26: Yeah.
25: You know, the worst songs of all time. And so, you know what the worst song it was in that one particular poll? I mean, who knows how legitimate it is, whatever. I mean,
26: right.
25: It's all mm-hmm. subjective, but the worst song was We Built This City, Starship.
27: Oh, yeah. These were the worst songs to go number one.
25: Is that? Oh, okay. Yeah. Worst songs to go number one.
27: Yeah,
25: okay.
27: Yeah.
25: Okay.
27: Yeah.
25: That.
27: And I saw that meme, yeah.
25: And so, driving into work and I hear a commercial using that song. It said, "We built this for comfort." And it was... Was it quilted northern quilted toilet paper?
27: Well,
25: I'm not kidding you. I burst out laughing.
27: If you're
25: going to
27: build anything for comfort, that's going to be it, right?
25: I know. I just burst out laughing.
27: Seriously.
25: And the other thing is, I've done things in my life that I consider heart-stopping. All right? Mm-hmm. For example, when I went up with the Thunderbirds in an F-16.
26: Mm-hmm.
25: You know, when I sat there and looked into the mouth of Mount St. Helens and hiked the mud flows, when I flipped and crashed the race car at Texas Motor Speedway. You know, some of the things I've done, you know, being in the international sailing race, crewing for them because I knew the best sailor in the world at that point, and he did business with the radio station that I worked at. All great stuff. Nothing compared to yesterday.
26: Mm-hmm.
25: I'm getting my echocardiogram.
26: Mm-hmm.
25: And, you know, they're doing it. And they got the thing on your chest, the ultrasound, whatever.
26: Yeah.
25: And I'm like, wonder if I can see it. So I turned my head and it was right there. There's my heart beating.
26: Yeah.
25: Most amazing thing ever. Most amazing thing. And then they colorized it so you can see both chambers. You can see the non-oxygen blood, which they call blue blood, which really is not blue.
26: Mm-hmm.
25: But they put the color blue on it to show the difference.
26: Right.
25: And so I can see the blood flowing through my heart. Now, I'm watching this, not realizing it's in real time in my heart. And it took about, you know, and it's my heart. And it took me about 10 seconds and I went, I actually said it. I went, oh, my God, that's my heart in real time. That's what's going on right now. Blew me away. Absolutely blew me away.
26: Yeah.
25: And all I could think is life, intelligent design, all that stuff.
26: Yeah.
25: Because you're just like, how the hell does that thing keep on going?
26: Yeah.
25: Just it was really one of the most incredible moments of my life, watching your own heartbeat and the blood actually pump, you know, in and out of your heart. That was just mind-boggling to me. It just shows me how, you know, how precious all life is. That's what it actually did. I went, wow, my God, life is precious.
27: Yeah. I remember seeing the first couple of ultrasounds of babies.
25: Oh, I can imagine that. Yeah. That has to be mind-blowing.
27: And it wasn't somebody who I knew that was pregnant. I would just walk into strangers having these ultrasounds. I just thought I'd just walk into the room, check it out.
25: He's creepy.
27: And, well, you know, I thought, why not?
25: knock, knock. You almost did a Beavis there. It was sort of like a single woman.
0: That looks like a baby.
25: Beavis would do something like that. And an ultrasound. Let's go see it.
27: My son.
0: Higher.
27: Pulled his. So he's in the ultrasound. He takes his hand, which is down by his side. He's still in the womb. Takes his hand down by his side, pulls it up. It's pointed like a gun. I couldn't tell any of the liberal doctors this. Pointed like a gun and then puts it back in his holster. I still have that. I still have that ultrasound. And I thought, all right, he's going to have to be one of those, like, those trick shooters, you know, mm-hmm. where you go to a, I don't know where you even go these days to see one. Probably at the Fort Worth Stock Show. Probably the only place you could go. But I thought to myself, that's going to have to be his career. He has a pretty good shot. But then, I mean, just throughout the years with grandchildren, and from that point on, it was mostly like recordings. I wasn't actually in the room, mm-hmm. You know. And so then, like, watching when the twins were born. We were at a trade show downtown Dallas. My daughter goes into labor, and then I have to leave. You have to stay behind and do some work there at the trade show.
25: I'll never forget that. Yeah.
27: And it was that was in August of 2006. They just turned 20.
25: Wow.
27: Last month, and so twins, and they put them in the same glass bassinet, facing each other.
25: Oh.
27: As they wheeled them out of delivery down to the nursery, and they were talking to each other. They were already vocalizing. They both were vocalizing. And I think they were saying, this is the guy that has all the money. But I have the video from one of my old phones.
25: Oh, gosh, no, they're liberals?
27: Yeah, right. This is... That guy up there filming us, he's the one with all the money. And it was, I have this in one of my old phones, and it's one of the most amazing things that you'll see. But, yeah, you think of things like intelligent design and how things work. I've had, I don't know how many MRIs over the years. One MRI I had was head to toe, and it was over 6 hours long. And good thing that my left ear is almost deaf. Because that noise probably would have gotten to me, but it didn't for some reason. Maybe because I was in a heavy metal band and the noise I created mm-hmm. in my band was worse than an MRI, quite frankly. But you look at the images that they pull, you know, with today's technology and what they can do and the tests that they can do. And it's amazing. Well, watching them work with my dad last week, you know, it's amazing. And they were... All of the doctors were incredible because he's, you know, so far, He's not had any cognitive issues. And so he's aware of everything going on at the moment. He's aware of all of his meds that he has to take. And, you know, he's been battling cancer since November of 22. And all of these things, but it's, you know, he's like on it, but I'm freaking out over the technology, but also the ability of the body to heal. I've had a lung collapse and then it heals. In my case, it healed itself. I mean, with help from doctors, but I mean, no surgery was required. The tissue healed. And thank goodness I'm a non-smoker. And they told me that repeatedly. But those things, when you look at that, when you, how your body heals, how your body responds, even in later years, you think, my gosh.
25: Was that a shot at me?
27: You know, well, I mean,
25: in later years,
27: in much, much, much, much later years. No, but I mean, it's, you know, you think about that. Think about where, like, what you've put your body through, all of us, you know, well, at varying degrees, whether it's injuries. You mentioned the things that you've done in terms of the adrenaline kick. For me, it was getting on a bull. It wasn't so much the adrenaline as it was the earth coming up to meet my face so quickly.
25: When you rode a bull.
27: Yeah, when I rode a bull.
25: I've never done that, and I will never do that.
27: Well, I never should have done it. My buddy Eddie talked me into it. We trained for, it must have been, I don't know, an hour, but a full hour. It was, you know, but you think about all the dumb things we've done over the years, but all the things you do to, the human body goes through even without any kind of, like, severe injury. But then, you know, you think about disease, whatever it might be, and injury and all of that, and the ability to heal. When I was, who was it? Somebody, I think it was one of the, it was the wide right for San Francisco, and they said he's going to be out for 10 weeks for the 49ers. He's going to be out for 10 weeks because of surgery. 10 weeks? If you operate.
25: You said the wide right?
27: Yeah. I think was he wide right or wide receiver? Wide receiver.
25: Wide receiver.
27: Wide receiver, yeah. Wide right. I'm thinking of the Super Bowl.
25: You're thinking the Bills and Norwood here?
27: I'm thinking of Bills and Norwood. Wide right. The wide receiver. And he's going to be out for 10 weeks. And I'm thinking 10 weeks for surgery? No. 10 weeks? And it's because, first of all, I thought about that Canadian story that we did, the waiting list in Canada.
25: Yeah.
27: Well, athletes have their, I mean, they have their own medical system. You know, these professional athletes have to.
25: Oh, yeah. They've got their own doctors.
27: You know, their own doctors, their own medical facility to take care of all of that because they need the players back on the field.
25: And what got to me was, you know, once I set up and I was talking, you know, to the, you know, the technicians that were just, that were great. And I just said, that was amazing. Oh, that's the most amazing thing that's ever happened to me in my life, watching my own heartbeat and watching the blood flow through it.
27: Mm-hmm.
25: And by the way, everything's fine. It was just routine scanning at my age. There was, you know, so just so people know. And I just said, and I'm just sitting here thinking, I almost died at birth. My lungs collapsed.
27: Mm-hmm.
25: My lungs collapsed when I was born, and I had a hernia at the same time. They didn't think I was going to make it, the first day that I was born. So seeing a heart pump, and this Sunday I turned 71, to watch it and think about it and then tell them, you know, about my dad being 100 years old and a heart pumping for 100 years and 5 months. And you just, how incredible that is, just life. I was almost lost for words. It was just a thing like, my God, the human body is a damn miracle.
27: Yeah.
25: It really, when you think about it, it really, really is. So, It was one of the best days of my life yesterday, even before they gave me the results. And of course, my cardiologist said, if there's anything wrong, we'll give you a call. So I'm out doing lawn work. I come back in. There's a call. Yeah. And, you know, then I'm reading the message. We need to talk to you right now. I'm like, oh, no, they said they're only going to call if there's a problem. Otherwise, I'll see him at the follow up meeting. And I call back. They go, oh, just wanted to let you know everything's fine.
27: Yeah,
25: you're fine. I'm like,
27: yeah.
25: Oh, God. But that, like, minute there before, you know, when I was calling back, actually, I was still fine because I knew it was fine. But that was all good stuff. But We do have, with all the you know, the bad news you're hearing about Republicans and everything, we do have some good news.
27: Yeah?
25: Right, yep.
27: Okay.
25: Ready for this?
27: Sure.
25: We'll start with good news.
27: All right.
25: You guys are just all negative on everything. No, we just report what's going on.
27: Yeah. Also, shut up.
25: Yes. Even amid voter frustration over the economy and the Iran war, Republicans remain more popular than Democrats heading into Election Day, according to a new NBC poll. Republicans have a net favorability rating 8 points higher than Democrats, according to the latest NBC News poll.
27: Okay. All right.
25: The GOP is viewed favorably by 36% and unfavorably by 49%, while Democrats fare even worse, 29% favorable and 50% unfavorable.
27: Hmm. Now, let's hope that this is one time that NBC gets their poll right.
25: By the way, that's 7 points, not eight.
27: Okay.
25: They said eight. That's seven. With pollsters predicting President Donald Trump's party is in trouble, the poll raises an obvious question. Why aren't Democrats benefiting more from voter dissatisfaction? Jeff Horwitt, a Democrat pollster whose firm Hart Research Associates helped conduct the NBC News survey, acknowledge that the Democratic Party remains in a terrible position as a brand nationally. Well, I mean, it's because, you know, look, it's because the things that they believe are so insane, and that sits in the back of people's minds.
27: Yeah.
25: People are worried about the economy, and that's the whole thing. That's why I can't predict this kind of election. Well, I don't really predict elections because each one is unique in its own way.
27: Right.
25: Because the economy is killing, and its prices. And I saw Republicans out there yesterday. But the latest prediction for the GDP is 5.1%. Why aren't we talking about the great economic news? Because every time you bring it up, people, and you say the economy's doing great, people say mine isn't. So every time you bring up the good news, Biden did the same thing. But this is great, and this is great. And we said it back then. The only thing that matters is prices. That's it. If it was, I don't even think the Iran, I don't think the Iran war would lose the Republicans in November if it wasn't for prices.
27: Right.
25: I don't think it would, because I think most people understand about, you know, Iran. But it's the prices. On the Democrat side, it's the insanity. For example, on the radical transgender movement yesterday, you know, the hearings that they had again. No Democrat showed.
27: No.
25: No questions, no witnesses, nothing. They know they can't argue the point. It's the most misogynist thing I've ever seen in my lifetime covering politics from any political party. It's absolute hate for biological women. It's misogyny. It's women hatred. And they know they can't defend it, so they just don't show up.
27: Right.
25: And it's just, I mean, to me, it's just incredible. And then I think people understand also the identity politics, that they judge people by groups and not individuals. You see the things that they promote, destroying the Constitution, still defunding the police, defunding the military. And people look at it and go, my God, these people are nuts.
27: Well,
25: and
27: so there's a great problem.
25: There's a great debate going on, even though we don't think the Republicans are doing great on the economy.
27: Well,
25: these people are crazy. Would they actually improve it or not?
27: Where's the worst threat? The worst threat is Democrats getting power again. And if they get power again, they're going to go bonkers. And they're going to do it fast. They'll do everything they can to pack the court. They'll do everything they can to implement as much as they can the DSA.
25: Be tough to pack the court because they can't do that for...
27: Well, that's what I'm saying. Yeah. They're going to make every effort to move in that direction. They're going to make every effort to... to do the entire DSA list.
25: Yeah.
27: Now, they can't do that without, again, doing away with the Constitution.
25: And then they're going to go after Trump because they're going to try to impeach him again. People say, well, why would they do it? The DSA doesn't want to do it.
27: But those are their promises.
25: I believe they will do it. And I believe they will do it because...
27: I'm talking about what I was saying. Yeah. These are their promises of what is each side promising? Right now, the GOP isn't delivering, but what is the left promising to do? Those promises become threats very quickly. And I think that's a problem. And that's the reason the Democrats aren't benefiting more from what's going on with the GOP. The GOP's got to get it in order, but too late for the midterm.
25: Yeah, it's too late. Yeah, it's too late.
27: We'll see what they do for 28.
25: Yep.
27: But you can't fix what's going on with the left.
25: We are Red Eye Radio.
27: Brought to you by Hotshot Secret.
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0: We are Red Eye Radio. He's Eric Carly, and I'm Gary McNamara. Welcome in. Good morning. An explanation of the polls. We got to do this every election season. And after some of the response that I know that I got here in the last day, we'll bring that up again. Plus, the president and Iran again. Here we go. China also all on the way.
1: 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For the right-minded, News Talk 850 WFTL.
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3: ABC News, I'm Dave Packer. One day after President Trump said he may annihilate the Islamic Republic if a deal isn't reached soon to end the nearly 7-month war, Iran's president insisting that it's his

0: blood test designed to detect signs of more than 50 cancers. This is ABC News.
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4: From the WPBF 25 First Warning Weather Center, I'm Chief Certified Meteorologist Chris Martinez with a look at South Florida's certified most accurate forecast. Tonight, we'll see temperatures down in the mid to upper 70s, a lingering shower not out of the question, and a cold front on the way for your Thursday. That'll bring some scattered showers and storms. High temperatures expected in the upper 80s, much cooler as we head towards the weekend.
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1: And he is Eric Cronin. I'm Gary McNamara. Download our Red Eye Radio app today, and you can listen when you choose. You know, yesterday we looked at some of the polling numbers out there. We looked at some polling numbers that actually are positive for Republicans to start the show.
2: Mm-hmm.
1: And, of course, yesterday when we were talking about the polling numbers and the challenges the Republicans face, the first thing that, we got, even after we said, look, it doesn't matter whether I believe the polls or you believe the polls. It's the fact that Republicans believe those polls and apparently their own internal polls are showing the same thing. That's why they're acting like they're acting. We do not create the polls. We have never said that the polls are completely accurate. We said if you look at, because we know that's ridiculous.

0: this. We said if you look at all of the polls, though, from Republican to Democrat, and they all seem to be moving in one direction, that's something that you should be concerned about, either in a positive or a negative way.
1: Mm-hmm.
0: And it doesn't matter. I mean, people hear what they want to hear. You guys promoting these fake polls? We're not promoting anything. We're telling you what the polls say and how the Republicans are responding to them, and the stories from Republicans and the things that they're doing just, you know, weeks before the midterm are an indication that they agree with the polls. So it doesn't matter, as I said yesterday, and I just wish sometimes people would actually listen to what we say and not what they think we say, is the fact that it doesn't matter whether I believe in the polls or you believe in the polls, or whether you say, I've never been polled, I've never been polled before. So it doesn't matter whether we believe that or not, or whatever, you know, thing you want to say that to try to convince people that polls are not accurate. They may not be, but it's how the people that are running for office and the party, that either party, how they respond at that particular point, and whether what they say matches what the polls say. That's what we bring to you.
2: Yeah.
0: So just wanted to make that, you know, very, very, very simple, because that's not complicated, and it's not us. We don't really make many predictions, and when we do, that's because it's so slam dunk. But I don't know what's going to happen in this election. I don't know. As the NBC poll said, and what we have found out too, people agree with polls that agree with their opinion, and they disagree with polls that doesn't agree with their opinions. They don't really know, you know, how the poll was done.
1: Right.
0: It's just like, well, I don't believe polls if they don't agree with me.
1: Mm-hmm. Right.
0: So there you go.
1: All right.
0: So, but the latest NBC poll says the Republicans remain more popular than Democrats overall favorability. But is that what's going to change the election? Will it be the actual issues? Will it be the economy? Will it be the fact of the Democrats, the public believes, are bat soup crazy on the issues?
1: Well, you know, there's the problem is that the Democrats have is that, who was it, Ron White? You can't fix stupid. You can't fix crazy when it's gone this far. When it comes to the economy, I don't know if people are willing to hold out more or longer for hope when it comes to pricing. But is the holdout for pricing a better choice than going with what you know is absolute radical?
0: And you really believe, this is the thing for independents, do independents really believe that if the Democrats get into power, that what they believe, which is socialism and even more taxation and more spending, is going to get you where you want to get? Now, we have said that the public, for the most part, looks at the president in power and blames them for the economy, if it's good or if it's bad. And as we've stated, you can't ignore prices because that's people's own personal economy. But when the Republicans say, look at the insane inflation that started during the Biden administration, there's a significant portion of people that remember that. They remember inflation at, you know, 9%. So will they say, all right, let's give the Republicans a couple more years, on this because the Democrats are crazy? We'll get to some of the audio cuts from the hearing yesterday from women that are like, my God, what in the hell's going on?
1: Yeah.
0: You know, with Democrats, why won't they protect women? And we've always stated that there is a benchmark there. You know, the Democrats will say, well, they keep bringing it up. It's not really an issue at all. They keep bringing it up in order to hide the economy. Well, some may. We don't. We bring it up for one reason and one reason only. If you are not willing at all to be a critical thinker, to look at something that is so clear, it's so self-evident to people what a woman is and a man is, and you refuse to do it when you can't define a woman, when you promote hate, absolute misogyny towards biological women, threatening them. When the whole argument from the left is so bat soup crazy on an issue like this, if it's a nothing burger for the Democrats, if they believe that it's something that Republicans are using just in order to hide the bad economic situation, and that's not true because people know the Republicans have been against this for a significant period of time.
1: Hmm.
0: But if you're willing to hold an opinion there that is so destructive, so hateful, and you won't back off on it, and you know it's the wrong opinion because you don't have a member of Congress that's willing to talk about it and be put under cross-examination as to why they believe they're right on it, people think if they're going to be this crazy here, how crazy will they be? If they actually wish to get rid of the police, as they've said, how crazy will they be on other issues? If they want to get rid of the military, if they want to destroy the Constitution, you know, why do I believe that they would be better on the economy?
1: Well, no, that's the whole point I was making earlier before the break is look at the promises from the two sides. And the GOP has, you know, again, gotten out of line with conservatives on things they want to do and what they promised in Dallas and, you know, families getting thousands of dollars. Is that the question is what they're promising fixable, changeable on the fly? And of course it is. Look at the history, the recent history, the last several years from the left, from the radicals. Does anyone believe that's going to change and they're going to pull back and go the opposite direction? They would have to go back the opposite direction for years for people to gain trust in them. They're losing their own for a reason, because their promises, while they may never happen, they're going to keep aiming for. And they will do anything and everything along the way to get one step closer to accomplishing their goals. So there are the two sides. The promises made from the left send our society into chaos. The promises made from the right, a little bit of overshooting, under-delivering, and can be fixed if the party knows what it's doing. And if they don't, then politically they'll see the fallout from that. The question is, where does the independent put their bet?
0: And you actually see it right now, especially on the economy and prices and tariffs. You have now, because Republicans believe they may lose the midterm, you know, they're looking at this saying, we shouldn't do this. You mean, you've got, I was, you know, Rand Paul now told Newsmax he plans on running on in 28. I started thinking, what's going to be a year from now? Because a year from now, you'll actually have the primary debates will have started already.
1: Yeah, yes.
0: By the time we get to late September.
1: Right.
0: Sometimes they start as early as August or
1: right.
0: Early September.
1: Right.
0: Where you have the early debates.
1: Yeah.
0: Well, that means you may have DeSantis, you have Cruz, you have Rand Paul.
1: Mm-hmm.
0: What do they have all in common? They actually believe in fiscal conservatism. They disagree with where this administration has gone. Mm-hmm. So those voices are already out there, especially on economics, because that's the problem that Republicans really have. Republicans don't have the problem on the social issues at all.
1: No,
0: it's simply inflation. That's it.
1: Right.
0: And what have you done to lower prices versus prices still rising? And as has been brought up, it's cumulative. So if you have 3% inflation now, it's different than 3% because it's cumulative over everything over the last 6 years. People still feel it. But that's it for Republicans when you think about it. Not that I agree with the Republicans on everything else, but that's really it. If you don't have that on the issues, on all the major issues that the where the DSA is going and where the Democratic Party is going, it's landslide numbers in favor of Republicans.
1: Yes.
0: When you get
1: right.
0: to the actual issues
1: right.
0: and say, what do you think about this issue?
1: Right.
0: And that's been the frustrating thing for us sitting here is we saw this coming, not because we're smart.
1: It was inevitable.
0: But it's just knowing basic economics and how things actually work in the real world and not practicing tribalism, not saying, well, this person can defy economics because I'm tribal and I love him. Mm-hmm. I'm sorry, it doesn't cut it in the real world.
1: Right.
0: Your name doesn't matter in the real world.
1: Right.
0: Your party doesn't matter in the real world.
1: Your actions matter.
0: Yeah, your actions, that's it.
1: And the promise of what the left would do in terms of actions.
0: And I believe, by the way, I believe them.
1: Because they are to be believed.
0: Why would you be so bat soup crazy, so bizarre, so racist, so misogynist? You know, with the anti-Semitism, identity politics, the radical transgender movement. Why would you be so crazy on issues that the American public has landslide numbers against what you believe and keep promoting it if you didn't believe in it?
1: There's a reason that Sunny Hostin came out and said she's for the insanity defense. In fact, was a holdout juror in a major case years ago.
0: Yeah.
1: She admitted that. And I thought to myself, yeah, I believe that.
0: Yeah.
1: I believe that.
0: You know, look at the lesbian bar in Massachusetts if you want to see where liberalism has taken people
1: right.
0: in this country.
1: Look at what's going on in kids' schools. Look at what they yeah. want to do put in front of your children.
0: Yep. And then lie about it.
1: And then lie about it.
0: That's what the ACLU does.
1: And then have the media lie about
0: yeah.
1: it to no end. And anytime that someone comes in and tries to build a newsroom with actual journalists, they're the enemy.
0: Yeah. The ACLU, in their ad, I've talked about this. The others, they want to ban books.
1: Yeah.
0: No, they want age-appropriate material for children.
1: Right.
0: They're not banning books. They're trying to make it sound like you're banning books from adults. We've always censored what our children
1: yeah.
0: see.
1: Right. Yes.
0: We've always done that.
1: Right.
0: Age-appropriate.
1: Right.
0: Let them grow up.
1: Right.
0: And they try to twist it, as the ACLU does, to raise money by stating that the other side wishes to ban books. And it's the number one thing that they hit you with in that ad to raise money.
1: Yep. Yep.
0: We are Red Eye Radio.
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0: We are on our radio. He's Eric Carly, and I'm Gary McNamara. And Eric, the crazy stories keep coming out every single day. In fact, we got three of them coming up. We've talked about two of them. One, the Nicole Hannah Jones story about sending her daughter to a public school.
1: Yeah.
0: And then her daughter being furious because she didn't have the basic skills, and she could have gone if she had the choice, because the parents are rich, to send her. Nicole Hannah Jones wrote the 1619 project for the New York Times, which was bogus and based on lies and everything. It's been severely criticized. And so she sent her child to a public school in order to help the public schools, and her daughter was furious at her because she didn't get an education. They kept passing her, and she didn't have the minimum qualifications. When she went to go to another high school, she had to go to private tutoring. That's how bad off it was.
1: Yeah.
0: And then the Boston Globe lesbian bar story that we talked about, and then my favorite, the Palestinian Rachel Dolezal.
1: Yeah.
0: A woman who claimed to be part black and Arab in order to promote her anti-Israel, anti-Semitism, turned out to being white and Jewish.
1: Yeah.
0: Who was privileged and rich.
1: Yes.
0: Very successful, had privilege and wealth. The only thing that would have made it better, and we'll get into the specifics of it, is I thought when I first read the story, it was Rachel Dolezal that she had gone.
1: The actual Rachel Dolezal.
0: The actual Rachel Dolezal for a second. I go,
1: yeah.
0: No, wait a minute. Is that it? And it wasn't, but still, how crazy.
1: It is.
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9: From ABC News, I'm Dave Packer. Chinese President Xi Jinping kicked off a high-profile state visit to Washington, receiving a rare plainside welcome Wednesday night from President Trump.
10: Big things, of course, on the agenda, talking about trade and tariffs, Taiwan, the issue of AI, artificial intelligence, and also Iran. And this is going to be a big question about what pressure, if any, the president pushes on China because of the issue with Iran as Iran's biggest trading partner and the purchaser of Iranian oil.
9: ABC's Karen Travers on Capitol Hill.
11: I would have suggested the president not invite Xi Jinping to Washington for such a lavish welcome.
9: Lawmakers like Republican Senator Roger Wicker urging President Trump to confront Xi directly over China's rapid military buildup and ongoing human rights abuses. At the UN General Assembly, Iranian President Masoud Pezeshkian struck an incredibly defiant tone following threats from the Trump administration, stating explicitly that Iran will not bend the knee to the U.S.
12: We have proven that we're not afraid of fighting, of war, a war that is defensive in nature, and we will stand in defense of our beloved Iran, our homeland, until our last breath.
9: Flock Safety CEO was a no-show for a Senate hearing on the surveillance industry. The Senate wanted to put the spotlight on what happens behind those roadside cameras as neighborhoods across the country push back in both red and blue states, citing privacy concerns. Senator Dick Durbin, ranking member, Judiciary Subcommittee on Crime and Counterterrorism, insisted that there must be a path to constitutional use of these cameras.
13: We've got to find a way to balance in America privacy and security. I think there is a balance. Congress needs to lead the way.
9: Automated license plate readers are at the heart of these lawsuits and criminal charges alleging police officers have misused the technology to track people in their personal lives. You're listening to ABC News.
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9: A fiery crash during a training flight in the north of Wales. ABC Chief Foreign Correspondent Ian Pannell has more from London.
16: A dramatic escape in the skies over Britain. Two Royal Air Force pilots ejecting from their plane. The out-of-control fast jet trailing smoke and flames as it plummeted to the ground, exploding in a massive fireball.
9: Those pilots managed to safely float to the ground and were treated for minor injuries. An Idaho mystery could lead to a possible break in a Chicago cold case.
17: On December 4th, 1982, a man was found dead in a church in Boise. For 43 years, he's only been known as the Unknown Wanderer. But now Ada County Sheriff's detectives say they have finally identified that man as Dr. Matthew Francis Bitkowski. He died of self-inflicted cyanide poisoning. Earlier in 1982, 7 people were killed in the Chicago area after taking Tylenol capsules that had been laced with cyanide. The sheriff says while they cannot place Bitkowski in Chicago as being the Tylenol killer, they did find photos of him in Chicago and a hand-drawn map of Chicago. Detective Tim Cooper says questions remain.
18: Our office may have identified some possible connection between Dr. Bitkowski and the 1982 events.
17: Alex Stone, ABC News.
9: After Treasury yields spiked in price, all three major indices suffered losses Wednesday, including the Dow Jones Industrial Average, which lost more than 350 points. Dave Packer, ABC News.
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25: From the WPBF 25 First Warning Weather Center, I'm Chief Certified Meteorologist Chris Martinez with a look at South Florida's certified most accurate forecast. Tonight, we'll see temperatures down the mid to upper 70s, a lingering shower not out of the question, and a cold front on the way for your Thursday. That'll bring some scattered showers and storms. High temperatures expected in the upper 80s, much cooler as we head towards the weekend.
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3: 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Gary McNamara and Eric Harley talk about everything from politics to social issues and news of the day. Whether you're up late or you're just starting your day, welcome to the show. From the Relief Factor Studios, this is Red Eye Radio.
0: All across America, I'm Gary McNamara. He's Eric Harley. Hi. We are Red Eye Radio.
1: Welcome.
0: All right, so here we go. I mean, there were really just this week. We're not even to Friday yet.
1: No, we're not.
0: And three of the most craziest stories just to show you where liberalism is going.
1: Yeah.
0: New York Post had this. Also, I guess Philadelphia Inquirer is doing a lot of research on this.
1: Mm-hmm.
0: A woke anti-Israel teacher and activist who claimed to be part black and Arab has been dubbed the Palestinian Rachel Dolezal. Remember, Rachel Dolezal was part of the NAACP
1: mm-hmm.
0: and pretended she was black.
1: Right.
0: Put on blackface.
1: Yes.
0: Excuse me. Bronze face, I guess, is the more accepted.
1: Yeah.
0: accepted.
1: Yes.
0: This is a different woman. Was dubbed the Palestinian Rachel Dolezal after she was outed for being white, a white Jewish woman who hid her privileged identity as she led anti-Semitic protest. Hannah Gunn, a Philadelphia teacher, was forced to confess she was a white woman of significant privilege and wealth after fellow leftist activist grew suspicious of her background and confronted her about it. She said, quote, I lied about my identity and I've been lying for years. I have no Palestinian or Tunisian heritage. She wrote in her self-aggrandizing apology on Instagram. I am a white woman of significant privilege and wealth. Anyone who supported me was manipulated and should not be judged as a result of their support for me. A staunch figure in the far-left activist circles in Philadelphia, Hannah Gunn portrayed herself as a mixed-race woman with black and Palestinian heritage. In reality, she is white, and get this, she is white and Israeli, according to friends.
1: Yes.
0: That's the best part of it.
1: Right.
0: Gunn has been a ringleader for anti-Semitic, anti-Israel protest based in Philadelphia public schools, according to a local watchdog group. who branded Philadelphia's leading anti-Semite on a mobile billboard parked outside the school where she worked. One of Gunn's former classmates at the University of Pennsylvania said she was known in college as a self-proclaimed white Jewish woman with family in the occupied West Bank, the Philadelphia Inquirer posted. I watched her sudden transformation after she returned to Philly from the Peace Corps in Rwanda. She was clearly making herself look darker using makeup and fake tan and speaking using African-American vernacular English, the classmate said. Oh, my God. In one video from December of 2025, she used, as they call it, black scent.
1: Okay.
0: So, which means you're trying to sound, you're trying to sound in your own mind black. I don't know how you sound black.
1: Yeah, I'm not sure how that works, right. but which is a whole other level of racism coming from a what she calls herself a privileged white woman.
0: Right. Yep.
1: When you start this whole thing, by the way, the Rachel Dolezal goes back to 2015. Isn't that insane?
0: God, you're kidding me. Yeah. 11 years?
1: Yeah. And
0: where the hell is the time?
1: No, it's crazy. So the people around you know, your family sees you. Did they not say anything? What was the relationship with, in terms of her family, with her friends, the people who knew her from before? The one classmate who's spoken out about it, who's quoted in one or two of the stories, who described it. But beyond that, don't you have to go home? And doesn't your family know?
0: Oh, and this is the more of the interesting things of it. She frequently referenced family in Palestine,
1: right,
0: including a grandfather who was revealed to have been born in Baltimore,
1: yeah,
0: the Philadelphia Inquirer reported,
1: yeah,
0: citing a document compiled by the Philly Palestinian Coalition. The PPC, as they call it, said, as a teacher of predominantly black youth, she's gained the trust of young people on the basis of a sense of shared oppression. This is when they were backing her.
1: Mm-hmm.
0: She has served as a mentor to at least one young white person who was manipulated by Hannah on the basis of her fake identity.
1: Mm-hmm.
0: Her access to vulnerable people, especially black youth, is deeply concerning given her pattern of lying and manipulation. By the way, that's all that side does is lie and manipulate.
1: Right.
0: And they're accusing her of lying and,
1: yeah,
0: manipulation.
1: Right.
0: She also successfully solicited money by claiming she was broke because of sending cash to her relatives in Palestine, according to the PPC.
1: Mm.
0: In reality, much of her family still lives in Israel, according to the Philadelphia Inquirer. She also grew up with remarkable privilege. Her father is a noted tax lawyer who previously worked for the Treasury Department, and her $1.8 million family home is in Falls Church, Virginia, the second wealthiest suburb in the nation. Gunn appeared to bolster claims about her race with subtle disguises. Critics accused her of wearing bronzer and other makeup to appear darker. Also, she had huge golden hoop earrings and clawed acrylic fingernails.
1: Okay. All right.
0: Gunn also spoke with what stunned critics called a black scent, which was audible across her numerous preachy Instagram videos where she lectured about racism and imperialism, all from her supposedly personal experience. Wow. But all those were gone in her apology video. No accents, no black lingo to be heard.
1: Well,
0: her hoop earrings, however, remained.
1: So we know what prompted Rachel Dolezal. She was confronted by a reporter. It was, I remember the video. She goes, I don't know what you're saying. I don't know what you're talking about. I don't know. And then she goes, I got to go. She basically walked away from the reporter. What prompted this?
0: The two groups, she was outed.
1: Okay.
0: After a showdown with members of two local activist groups, the Racial Justice Organizing Committee and the Philly Educators for Palestine. Members met with Hannah and questioned her about her background on Thursday, last Thursday.
1: Okay.
0: And after an hour of discussion, she finally admitted she lied.
1: All right.
0: We asked her to publicly acknowledge that she is a white woman of Jewish heritage and an Israeli settler family, the organization said, adding they were stunned, saddened, and angered by this betrayal. Here's the point. If she had just come out and said, I hate Israel and I'm Israeli and a woman of privilege,
1: I hate what they're doing
0: she would have had more clout within those organizations.
1: There are other people that fit that description.
0: Right.
1: That have done that.
0: Right.
1: Over the years.
0: By the way, we are not agreeing with that. We're saying
1: that would have been acceptable to the left.
0: Right. To the left would have loved that.
1: Yeah.
0: She sees the problem with Israel.
1: Right. Wow.
0: You know?
1: But how do you think you're going to get away with that?
0: I don't know.
1: How long do you think you can go and pull that off? Wow. They've got to make movies about these. Somebody's got to do a movie it's hard to do a documentary. Does it have to be all recreations? Actually, maybe not, if there's stuff still on social media available. But it's a further demonstration as to how batty they are. They could have accomplished, as you mentioned, actually had more leverage by saying, hey, I have an Israeli background, and I'm against what the Israelis are doing. With the left, again, we're talking about credibility with the left.
0: I'm white, Jewish.
1: Yeah.
0: A person of privilege.
1: Mm-hmm.
0: And, good God. It's like, I don't love how these people think, but it's extremely entertaining that you have to go out and I'm a person of privilege. What does that mean?
1: Yeah. What does that mean? By the way, I saw the house. One of the stories had a picture of the house and I'm like, that's 1.8 million. Is that an old picture of the house?
0: Oh, really?
1: It says it's the house she grew up in, so I assume it's the same home?
0: Well, they say that her family home where she lives now is $1.8 million.
1: Okay.
0: I don't know if that's...
1: I thought it was the home she grew up in, so maybe it is two different homes. I don't know.
0: Well, maybe she'll have a future like Rachel Dolezal. Remember the story that came out? When did that story come out?
1: Well, Dolezal ended up writing a book and got on the Today Show with it.
0: Yeah. In May, yes. She's a... certified sex coach, and she's an OnlyFans model.
1: Yeah, okay. Well, okay.
0: Am I too picky for my age?
1: Well,
0: ew. But what makes a person do that? I mean, that is the thing that I have my opinions, and I'm going to state my opinions. No matter what.
1: Right.
0: Whoever thinks of, I'm going to bronze my skin. Hillary does. I'm going to change my accent. Oh, AOC does.
1: Yeah.
0: By the way, if you're going to criticize her for the, I guess, black scent, mm-hmm. quote, black scent,
1: mm-hmm.
0: then you need to criticize Hillary for doing it on the left. And mm-hmm. you need to criticize AOC for doing the same thing.
1: Mm-hmm.
0: Can you imagine? Do you sit at home and practice and say, in order to have more impact here, I'm going to be speaking to a black church this week. I need to get the black scent down correctly.
1: Well, Well, my God. I have to wonder, with the people closest to you, what are you telling them? When you come home and, I don't know, is she taking off makeup or does she ever take off the makeup? Do you just live it? Is that going to be your life? You just change your entire background, your entire life.
0: Yeah.
1: Wow. I don't get it. I don't get it. You're the insanity for the left gets to the point of identity is such a big thing to them, they're willing to change their own to fake it.
0: Well, here's, and this is a serious question. Is it self-hatred? Have you convinced yourself the things beyond your control should make you hate and loathe yourself, that you believe that your image and your race and the way that you speak should be something else? Because when you see the misogyny of the radical transgender movement, when you see how feminism crumbled under it, one question I have to bring up is, women specifically here, because in this case it's a woman, the Rachel Dolezal case is a woman, and all of the self-misogyny, the self-hatred of women in the radical transgender movement is coming from women leaders. You know, mm-hmm. We talked about Gloria Steinem when she died. We went, my God, how do you change?
1: Right.
0: Do you think then that you as a white woman should be full of self-hatred for things that are beyond your control? Because that's not a normal way of thinking, Eric. Things that are beyond your control. I mean, there's mental issues there. If you actually believe I hate myself because of things beyond my control. I mean, have you ever spent 1 second? I've never really spent, you know, the only thing is, you know, at my age, now I look in there, I go, who's this old fart looking back at me?
1: Mm.
0: I mean, that's really about it.
1: Mm-hmm.
0: But I don't sit there and go, my skin, why is it this shade of white? Why can't it be a different shade of white? I hate myself. I hate my Irish heritage. I hate my blue eyes.
1: Well, can you imagine to the point that you want to change all of it? You're going to change everything head to toe and speak differently.
0: Yeah.
1: What the hell's going? Is there not a moment in your own mind where you go, okay, this is silly. This is stupid.
0: I remember a couple times when I first moved to Texas and threw out a couple of y'alls and went, oh, am I a poser?
1: Well, I tell you, you get me on a fishing boat and sometimes my Texas drawl will come out. But it's only because I want those crappie to be landing in my boat. But I mean, other than that, and I grew up here. I get this all the time. You sound like you're from Chicago.
0: I
1: somewhere else.
0: I used to get it. I don't get it anymore, but I used to get, where's your New York City accent?
1: Yeah.
0: Not from New York City.
1: Right.
0: Or where's your New York's accent?
1: Yeah.
0: People assume anybody from New York should have a New York City accent.
1: Well, yeah, people think that I should have a Texas drawl. You know, that me and Larry the Cable Guy should be hanging out. You know, but
0: you, Larry, and Jeff Foxworthy.
1: Yeah. If you don't speak with a Texas accent, you might be a redneck. It's just, you know, it's just for me, I don't know how you go through that whole process. And then say, I'm going to do this every day.
0: The point of the what really, and to me, there's a great curiosity and fascination of it, how you get to the point of self-hatred of yourself from things that you have no control of.
1: Mm-hmm.
0: We are Red Eye Radio.
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4: scheduled Thursday, the latest reopening of a southern port of entry for Mexican live cattle imports into the U.S.
5: USDA will open the Santa Teresa, New Mexico port of entry.
4: Agriculture Department Chief Economist Justin Benavides at this week's AgriPulse Kansas City Ag Outlook Forum said the St. Teresa port reopening follows a similar event at the Port of Douglas, Arizona the prior month. And at the Port of Douglas,
5: for the first month of opening, getting the New World Screwworm Protocol in place, moving cattle through, I know that the flow rate is slightly increasing every single week. So this is a positive story to getting cattle back into the system.
4: In addition, the state of New Mexico recently joined USDA's State Meat and Poultry Inspection Program, providing further enhancement of food safety in protecting our nation's livestock herds, wildlife, and domesticated animals from New World screwworm cases. I'm Rod Bain reporting for the U.S. Department of Agriculture in Washington, D.C.
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0: And I'm Gary McNamara. So, yeah, I mean, that was just one of the bizarre stories, many bizarre stories, but it really gets you into the mind. There's a ton of stories this week that attempt to get you into the mind of a liberal. You get into the mind, but it's...
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5: ABC News, I'm Dave Packer. Chinese President Xi Jinping kicked off a high-profile state visit to Washington, receiving a rare plane-side welcome Wednesday night from President Trump. ABC's Karen Trevers.
6: Big things, of course, on the agenda, talking about trade and tariffs, Taiwan, the issue of AI, artificial intelligence, and also Iran. And this is going to be a big question about what pressure, if any, the president pushes on China because of the issue with Iran as Iran's biggest trading partner and the purchaser of Iranian oil.
5: Now, at the UN General Assembly, the Iranian president struck an incredibly defiant tone following threats from the Trump administration, stating explicitly that Iran, quote, will not bend at the knee to the U.S. We've now learned that a Kentucky State University women's basketball player from Senegal was arrested by ICE last month when she arrived at the airport in Louisville to fly to New York for a

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3: From the WPBF 25 First Warning Weather Center, I'm Chief Certified Meteorologist Chris Martinez with a look at South Florida's certified most accurate forecast. Tonight, we'll see temperatures down in the mid to upper 70s, a lingering shower not out of the question, and a cold front on the way for your Thursday. That'll bring some scattered showers and storms. High temperatures expected in the upper 80s, much cooler as we head towards the weekend.
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1: And he is Eric Carlin. I'm Gary McNamara. Ooh, welcome. Coming up in just a minute, more insanity from the left. I mean, just pure insanity coming up in a minute.
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1: When we look at the insanity, and so many examples this week, and I didn't actually yesterday say, okay, what's all the

0: insanity. It's just in my normal viewing of stories. Yesterday, I'm like, well, this is insane. Yeah. This is insane.
1: Yeah.
0: This is insane.
1: Mm-hmm.
0: You know, oh, my God, look, every story's insane. And, you know, we had talked about the Boston Globe story about the lesbian bar in Massachusetts that basically has gone to hell because the owners, they can't make money, and they've been, you had no choice. The rule is you have to wear a mask.
1: Yeah, right.
0: Because of COVID and people that are immune compromised, whatever. I don't know what that has to do with lesbians. I don't know of any study that's showing that lesbians are more immune compromised than anybody else.
1: Yeah, I haven't seen that data.
0: I didn't know.
1: I'm not sure that I've looked for that data, but I also have not seen that data.
0: And by the way, when we talked about the story the other day, and one of the comments from the commentator was, well, how do you drink?
1: How do you drink
0: with the mask on? And somebody responded going, you idiot, don't you understand? There are straw valve masks that exist out there. And someone went, when that's your passion, straw-valved masks. And it showed like a valve in this. I don't know whether it was AI or whatever.
1: Yeah, right.
0: But it was hilarious.
1: Yeah.
0: It was just, but the entire story was just, it was almost as if you were reading from the Babylon Bee. And so, Rich Lowry, National Review, what's the best line in the Boston Globe lesbian bar story? He goes, the Boston Globe has an extraordinary story on a woke lesbian bar named Last Ditch that has a mandatory masking policy and has been hit by a backlash after choosing to make Saturdays mask optional. Read the whole thing, as they say, from the pronouns to the grievances of boutique identity groups to the overall insanity. There are so many good lines in this story that I thought I'd ask some of my colleagues to share their favorites. And he went, I'll go first. And this is actually from the story. But by the time the Last Ditch's monthly community meeting on September 11th, only one of its original founders, Jackie Madeline, was still involved. The other two have stepped back from their daily operations months before, Madeline said, citing various pressures and health issues. One had enrolled in clown school. He writes, the clown school thing is such an absurdist touch that if this were fiction, you'd think it was over the top.
1: Yeah.
0: Then he writes, commentator Charles Cook's favorite. One of the bar's critics spent the hours after the meeting posting furious Instagram stories about the owner and the bar. The owner, who uses she, they pronouns, had been shedding white, they, them tears. He writes, the bar was not a safe environment, not interested in revolutionary praxis. And he goes, yes, the bar was not a great venue for the pursuit of revolutionaries. That's because it's a bar. And then Jeff Blar's comment, a patron wonders aloud about holding to get business back because business is dying. What are they going to do if we got to wear the mask?
1: Right.
0: Of holding a Lady Gaga theme night, but the bartender, Mixie, disagrees. Gaga is canceled. Gaga is Zionist. He goes, right there is gold. That's just incredible.
1: Everything about the story, I mean, all the way through, was pure insanity.
0: Just pure insanity. To the point where I had to keep going back, going, is this really a true story? Is this really a true story? The New York Post had it. Then I saw they referred to the Boston Globe. I'm like, okay, and the Boston Globe, the reference of Boston Globe. Okay, let me find it. This is a true story. Wow!
1: Complete with clown school.
0: And then the story on Nicole Hannah-Jones, you know, lead author of the New York Times 1619 Project, you know, about the Revolutionary War, which was so bogus. Mm-hmm. So many lies throughout it. But it was Mary Catherine Hamm, which she wrote yesterday.
1: Mm.
0: If you saw that on X. Mm.
1: Yeah.
0: Because, you know, Nicole Hannah-Jones, I mean, her material's in schools.
1: Right.
0: And she prides herself as an educator who can direct education in this country.
1: Yeah.
0: And right. She's the one that, in order to do the right thing, sacrificed her daughter, really, to the teachers' unions, mm-hmm. to failing schools.
1: Mm-hmm.
0: She could have given her daughter a better educational choice. She decided not to because of wokeism. As her child grew older, this goes back to 2015, 2016,
1: mm-hmm.
0: her child grew older, got in furious fights. You mean you on purpose gave me a bad education? Her daughter confronted her, and she's all confused about it and realizes she might have done the wrong thing for her daughter. And Mary Catherine Hamm writes, when an expert in education so thoroughly demonstrates a jarring and near complete lack of expertise in the act of getting an education for her own daughter, we should stop taking the advice on her curriculum, instruction, and all other fads disguised as the wisdom she offers. And that does remind me of, and you always bring this, you remember me telling the story about my father going to the school board meeting one time,
1: mm-hmm.
0: and my dad, I forgot what the issue was, and my dad was there, and he said, you know, Mr. McNamara, we've got PhDs here, you know, we're yeah. the ones that understand how to educate your children.
1: Right.
0: Well, you don't say that to my dad.
1: Yeah.
0: That we are the highly educated, as if education is some incredible rocket science. And I've told the story about my dad. My dad was, he would have been into World War II in 44. But he was 4F because of his foot. He had foot problems.
1: Mm-hmm.
0: But they brought him in I think it was probably the summer of 45. He got over to Tokyo after the war was over. He was in when the war was still going on. Then they dropped the atomic bombs. Then he went to Tokyo, went in. And at 19 years of age, you know, went through basic training, got out. They made him a teacher at 19.
1: Yeah.
0: To teach all of the, you know, the mechanics how to fix Jeeps and trucks and everything else. I realized my father was a teacher at 19, no experience. He goes, that was a great experience. He goes, it was great. And I always asked him, I said, well, what were you? You were private? He goes, no, because I was a teacher, they made me private first class. I go, who you were teaching? He goes, sergeants and higher.
1: Yeah.
0: And I said, did anybody pay attention to you? Did they mock you? And he goes, just the opposite. They had great respect for me. They didn't get on your case because you were so young, because our family looks young. Mm. And, you know, and my dad at 19 looked like he was 4. And they all respected him, and he was that good at doing it. So, and he was just a natural. I mean, he knew what he was talking about because he tore apart his first engine probably when he was 14, 15 years old, and put it back together again. So, you don't tell my father again. That goes back to you give somebody a title and they believe they've got an instant infusion of brains,
1: right?
0: And that, you know, that entire thing there that. Don't you understand that education of your children is this incredibly complex path and narrative that you, as a peasant, wouldn't understand?
1: Mm-hmm.
0: And so he wasn't kicked out, but there was some words back and forth on that one.
1: So that I think attitude that still remains today with liberals in the school system.
0: Oh, yeah.
1: That, you know... if anyone remembers Eric Swalwell, he was one of those in Congress that said it, that parents have no place in the classroom.
0: Oh, yeah. I remember that. Yep.
1: And, you know, this is the attitude that's been there for a long, long time. But when those who had public office started talking about it in recent years, it gained more attention. And it was, we know better. COVID changed that.
0: Because
1: COVID changed that a great deal because you saw parents that basically were working from home, their kids were doing remote learning, and they were sitting in their kids' classroom for the first time. Many of those parents had never sat inside a classroom and just watched the process. And remember, there was actually some outrage from some of the schools.
0: Yes.
1: They were like, we don't like this. We don't like this. Of course you don't.
0: We don't like their parent. We don't like parents monitoring their children's education.
1: Right.
0: Yeah, but parents teach their kids every day.
1: Yes. And you have no place in the classroom. Many on the left believe that. That we're the teachers. We know what we're doing. Yeah, those are the attitudes that basically spell out the left. And then you add the chaos and the insanity and the radical behavior, the other radical behavior. And that's what you have right now on the left. You know, the common theme this morning is, how much trust do you put in the left? How much trust do you put in the GOP? Look, I've had problems with the GOP for a long, long time and support their party fully. But I expect them to do better. I know what's coming from the left. I know what to expect from the left. And it's more and more radical behavior. You
0: know what you said that I think hit it right on the button? For all the problems that Republicans have, it's fixable. It's fixable in the Republican Party.
1: Right.
0: You're already seeing Republicans come out and going, we shouldn't be doing this. We shouldn't be doing that. We shouldn't be doing that. They didn't challenge the administration for a significant period of time. Now that there's a possibility of losing and they see that what they were promised did not happen, they're like, we need to get back to really conservative fiscal economics is what they're talking about. Whether that's a possibility and then whether that's a winning message now with the populace and the Republican Party, I don't know.
1: But
0: there definitely is a change. You see the change. And we'll see what happens depending on. Now, I don't want to have to go through, you know, I would rather that we learn when something doesn't work, especially on economics, that we're willing to say, let's put our tribalism away.
1: Repeating it. Yeah.
0: Let's stop repeating and doing the same thing over and over again. And let's stop being stupid on economics. Let's stop being stupid and saying, oh, yeah, we can have an increase in prices and it will make an economy better.
1: Mm-hmm. Right. Yeah. You know, these things are fixable. The left is not.
0: No, they're not, because it's insanity.
1: It is.
0: We are Red Eye Radio.
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0: We are on our radio. He's Eric Carlin. I'm Gary McNamara. To continue the crazy from liberalism and the Democratic Party, this was the progressive community, they call themselves, polling outfit. They're, again, liberal. Democrats want Trump out by almost any means necessary. Their poll, quote, to safeguard the Constitution, a group of U.S. military leaders have removed Donald Trump from power and assume control of the United States. If you woke up tomorrow and saw the following news, how would you feel? 59% of Democrats said very or somewhat positive. To safeguard the Constitution, a group of U.S. military leaders removed the president. There was a coup to safeguard the Constitution. That's in quotes.
1: Yeah.
0: It's crazy.
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15: From ABC News, I'm Dave Packer. One day after President Trump said he may annihilate the Islamic Republic if a deal isn't reached soon to end the nearly seven-month war, Iran's President Masoud Pezeshkian, through a translator, insisting that it is his country that is a victim of terrorism, and said Iran will keep its grip on the Strait of Hormuz, a critical waterway for oil shipments and so much more.
16: We cannot let some
1: have free access and gain their interest from a waterway while at the same time using that waterway to impose their aggressions upon us.
16: But on the sidelines, chief envoys Steve Witkoff and Jared Kushner were seen meeting for about 3 hours with Iranian officials. Little is known about the discussions, but Jennifer Gavito, former State Department Deputy Assistant Secretary for Iran and Iraq under President Biden, called the move progress.
17: So even if an agreement is a long ways off, and I think it probably is, the fact that those talks are happening are likely to at least put off another round of escalatory behavior for the time being.
16: Iran plays into conversations about to begin between President Trump and China's President Xi Jinping, who arrived in the U.S. Wednesday evening ahead of talks in Washington. ABC's Mary Bruce.
18: One big question, will Trump try to convince President Xi to pressure Iran to make a deal? President Trump has said this war will end after the election, and certainly another critical issue for this summit, the rapid growth of AI and whether there's room for cooperation between the U.S. and China.
16: Disgraced movie mogul Harvey Weinstein sentenced again, this time to 15 years in prison, appearing before a judge in a wheelchair. On Wednesday, Weinstein was convicted of sexually assaulting a production assistant in 2006. He apologized to those he says he may have hurt, but again asserted his innocence. Weinstein's 2020 conviction was overturned. You're listening to ABC News.
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16: Mississippi police are looking into the deaths of 2 Ole Miss students. ABC's Fotha Bube reports.
21: Police now racing to determine whether there's any link to kratom, a popular herbal supplement that can act as both a stimulant and an opioid. Investigators say packages from a retail store were found at each scene. Investigators say they do not have confirmed information indicating that kratom or any other substance was a contributing factor in either death.
16: A former NFL star looks to avoid prison time with a new deal on his attempted murder charge.
22: Antonio Brown faced up to 30 years in prison if he was convicted of attempted murder for allegedly firing shots at a man outside of a Miami boxing match last year. His attorney, Mark Ilar, said Brown would have succeeded in a defense based on Florida's Stand Your Ground law, but the prosecution's offer was too good to turn down. He says the charge will be reduced and Brown will only serve probation. He'll appear in court September 30th. Brown was extradited from Dubai, where he traveled after the shooting. Brian Clark, ABC News.
16: A Tennessee judge granted Dolly Parton's estate a temporary restraining order against the late singer's nephew, Brian Seaver, and his private security company after the estate accused Seaver of threatening to commit violence and destroy his aunt's legacy in court filings. Seaver has called the order and his firing a publicity stunt. The next hearing is scheduled for October 7th. Dave Packer, ABC News.
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3: From the WPBF 25 First Warning Weather Center, I'm Chief Certified Meteorologist Chris Martinez with a look at South Florida's certified most accurate forecast. Tonight, we'll see temperatures down in the mid to upper 70s, a lingering shower not out of the question, and a cold front on the way for your Thursday. That'll bring some scattered showers and storms. High temperatures expected in the upper 80s, much cooler as we head towards the weekend.
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5: 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U.S. District Judge Timothy Kelly issued a temporary restraining order blocking Trump's ban on CNN, MS, whatever time it is, and Politico, and ordered White House officials to immediately return, reinstate, and restore the outlet's hard pass press credentials while their legal battle continues. The order will be effective for 14 days. Kelly wrote that the outlets had shown that they were likely to succeed on their claim that their White House hard passes were revoked without constitutionally adequate due process. This is a high bar, but the plaintiffs have met it. Kelly wrote of the standard for obtaining a temporary restraining order. Kelly also rejected, at least for now, the administration's national security justification, writing that the record lacks factual support for the contention that revoking the passes protected national security, or that restoring them would endanger it. Trump announced the ban last week, writing on social media that the three outlets shouldn't be able to constantly write or report fiction and lies. Not surprised by this, we said that. You know, the White House came and said there is no right, right for access to the White House, and that's true.
9: Right,
5: just because if we don't have a pass. Now, we haven't applied for a pass, but if we applied for a pass and got one, I'm sure they'd pull it within 6 months going, aren't you guys ever going to visit? we're down here.
9: You need to actually show up and use your pass.
5: Yeah, it's too far. It's too far.
9: Yeah.
5: And there were two points. The both points we brought up were legal points. There is a political point, and we said it. Scott Jennings repeated it. I'm not saying he took it from us, but he repeated the points that we made that were the political points behind it. But the legal points are that if you see here, and this is interesting because the administration said there's no First Amendment requirement for us to give anybody in the media access. That's not what CNN is claiming. And we talked about this the other day, that the first claim would not be a First Amendment, but a Fifth Amendment argument.
9: Mm.
5: And the Fifth Amendment argument comes from the fact that once you set up this process and allow everybody in, you just can't randomly kick somebody out unless you give them due process. That's actually the court ruling.
9: Right.
5: The First Amendment would come after the Fifth Amendment ruling. You could then argue the First Amendment issue, but even on the First Amendment issue, it would be a long road for the administration, that is because once you open it up, you don't have to open it up to anybody. But once you open it up and set certain rules and regulations that exist for pool coverage, and they meet those expectations, you cannot kick them out because you don't like what they're saying.
9: Right.
5: That's the precedent on it.
9: Right.
5: All right.
6: You know, you could make the claim. What would the founding fathers, you know, think about that? And would they view your non-access as punishment by the government? We're never going to know on that one. But we figured that on the political part of it, we didn't understand it. We said, why is he doing it? The biggest support he gets is when he argues with the mainstream media.
9: Right.
6: The biggest slam dunk the president has is when he's right on an issue and the media is wrong, which is a significant period of the time, and he can blast them on it, and he does.
9: Well, and he and his surrogates,
6: yeah,
9: all of his official surrogates,
6: right,
9: at the White House and in the cabinet and on the staff have been able to do this without any problem from the beginning.
6: Now, the mistakes that he makes, in our humble opinion, is when he will take a question from them and point to them. They ask a question and he says, where are you from? Oh, you're CNN. You're just fake news. Next. No. If they make a question that's ridiculous, attack.
9: Yeah, shut them down.
6: Everything is shutting them down on the argument. And so Scott Jennings really said the same thing we said, because, of course, CNN got to him, since it's, you know, there's that scuttlebutt out there that the president wants him as, you know, the doing the press briefings every day. He just said, he goes, I think it's a mistake. He goes, you know, that the best thing he does is argue with the media. So politically, didn't think it was the right thing to do because he takes away one of his strengths. And the legal part of it, based on the precedent, we're not surprised that this happened at all.
9: Yeah.
6: You know, based right. on the precedent, so, you know, that we have from the, you know, from the courts.
9: Yeah.
6: So, yeah. You know, and so that really, I mean, a lot of conservatives said this. Why would he do that? He's best when he argues. The other thing is that we don't understand, and got some blowback yesterday. Fox had the story on this. Trump embraced a socialist he's told voters to fear. Republicans are not thrilled. This is on Memdani. And we said, why is he doing this? Some Republican consultants say the president is stepping on the message as the party fights to keep the White House. 6 weeks before the midterms, President Donald Trump is complicating one of the Republican central campaign arguments against Democrats, warmly praising New York City Mayor Mamdani after repeatedly warning voters about the rise of socialism and communism on the left. I want him to be, quote, is what the president said, I want him to be a great mayor, and he certainly got potential, got great potential, Trump told reporters as he patted Mamdani on the back. After the two leaders met Monday, the meeting where the two leaders discussed cost of living and housing issues isn't sitting well with Republicans fighting to keep control of the House and Senate midterms. All, quote, all of this is self-inflicted, off message and not helpful. A GOP strategist who asked to remain anonymous to speak freely told Fox News Digital. None of these candidates out of these states where these races are tighter and more competitive than they should be are helped by any of this. Another Republican consultant who also asked for anonymity argued, this is a president who was in a fully self-indulgent period. It doesn't seem like he really cares about winning. It's all off key. Less than 2 weeks ago, Trump told Republicans gathered in Dallas at the GOP's first ever midterm convention that there's a communist takeover of the Democratic Party. And then goes on to saying what he said about them being communist. Mm. Fast forward to Monday, and Trump held his third meeting with Mamdani since he won election last year as the first socialist and first Muslim mayor of the nation's most populous city. A third GOP strategist, who was also granted anonymity, argued, it seems he keeps stepping on the message, making the election about how crazy the left is and communist and socialist, and then appearing with them and yucking it up. A top Trump supporter quickly took to social media to blast the encounter. I am a diehard Trump supporter, and today I'm feeling demoralized because Mamdani is a full-blown communist jihadist. He is the spiritual leader of the communist in America, and he met with the president today, less than 45 days before the midterms. So there you go.
9: Hmm.
6: Well, you know, the problem is that if you can't, it comes off as an endorsement.
7: Yeah.
6: And it comes off as an endorsement in the wake of everything Mamdani has already done and put into place and put into motion since he's been in office.
7: Well, our point even before that, which the Republicans won't confront, well, you had Cruz confronted and DeSantis confronted and Rand Paul confronted. You can't sit there and blast the incredible evil socialist and communist when you believe and are actively promoting that the government should have equity and ownership in companies.
6: Right.
7: And you've got the United States government with equity in 30 different American companies, 31 different companies right now. And then the president promoting getting equity and ownership, federal ownership of a Pentagon ownership of oil in Venezuela so he can sell it below market prices, dump oil into the United States.
6: Right.
7: For God's sakes, you know, you can't promote socialism when you're doing socialist things.
6: And then say that the socialist mayor, that the communist mayor of New York City has great potential.
7: Right. I mean, it just, you know, and it's at times it is, you know, and I've seen a few articles on that. Is Trump worried about his legacy? Does he care about winning the midterms? Mm. You know, is there any caring at all about winning the midterms?
6: I wonder if it's just been given up. Look, my great concern in his first term was liberal tendencies that I thought would come from his daughter, who was no longer serving as an advisor and didn't in this second term. But we went over those liberal tendencies early on. His interview, one interview with Letterman, actually, back in the day. That was 2015. When he talked about, we have to take another look at single payer.
7: Yeah.
6: There were, you know, and it wasn't the only time he talked about that. And then the wealth tax.
7: The wealth tax, yeah.
6: That he wrote about in his book.
7: That he promoted way back then, yeah.
6: Yeah. And those were the concerns before he was officially running. And then it has to be a concern after he's won the nomination and then goes on to win presidency. It's okay. The first term is going to be, you know, let's get some work done. And they did. A ton of accomplishments. And a ton of accomplishments going into the second term. But I don't want to hear these socialist ideas of handing out money. The housing bill, which was co-sponsored by Elizabeth Warren. I mean, and it didn't come to fruition yet. But how many things like that might happen?
7: Trump supported it.
6: No, he was on it.
7: Yeah.
6: It was actually part of the State of the Union.
7: I know.
6: He brought it up. And the liberals jumped all over it. Because what you're doing is you're opening up a massive door for massive government housing in the future and government control over housing.
7: Yeah, you think of the thing we shook our head when, you know, he's meeting with Xi and so worried about the influence of immigrants to this country who don't want to assimilate, and then was saying we have to have 50,000 Chinese students over here when we know that's a source of spying in the United States.
6: Right.
7: If we don't have the 50,000 Chinese students over here, colleges go bust.
6: Right.
7: And we're shaking our head going, shut up.
6: Yeah. This is not an option.
7: Yeah.
6: This shouldn't be a goal.
7: What are you doing?
6: Right.
7: How do you justify it?
6: Right.
7: But the Republican Party let it go. They let so much of this go for the last 4 years, and now they're panicking.
6: And now they're panicking just weeks before the election.
7: Yep. But you can see now that Rand Paul told Newsmax he might run in 28.
6: Mm-hmm.
7: Cruz is going to run. DeSantis, just because of the criticism, he doesn't criticize the president directly. He criticizes the policies of the president.
9: Right, right.
7: But never mentions the president.
9: Mm-hmm.
7: Everybody's trying to soft sell it on the issues and not mention the president.
9: Mm-hmm.
7: But that's just a recent development in the last 3 weeks.
9: Right. And the people come and go. Look, if you're going to promote something, if you're going to be part of a real movement, you have to stand for it day one and throughout. And the Republican Party, if they were against these policies, should have spoken up.
7: Yeah.
9: And they didn't. And we're hearing it more and more, but it's too late for the midterm. Everything now is about 28. I don't know what's going to happen at the midterm. I really do hope that Americans know the threat that is the radical left. And I hope that will control the midterm. And that the GOP, if they do retain the House and Senate, can get it together and say, all right, we need to make some adjustments.
7: Yeah, I think when you said it earlier, you said, look, everything from the GOP is fixable. The insanity on the left is not fixable.
9: It's not reversible.
7: And
9: In fact, it's going the opposite direction.
7: And the things they want to do, and they admit it, is to destroy the country through destroying the Constitution.
9: When one of my adult children comes to me with an issue that they have, the first question I have, is it fixable? For the things that are fixable, then let's get to work on a plan. And for the GOP, these things are fixable. For the Democratic Party, they're not.
7: We are Red Eye Radio.
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0: is Eric Harley, and I'm Gary McNamara. Welcome, and good morning. I have time to play it, because we've got just a ton of audio cuts coming up. You hear the latest Bill Burr? On Luigi Mangione?
1: All right, let's hear it.
0: He's talking about CEOs. Here we go.
2: All right. You know, this whole thing that, you know, we live in a world where, like, if somebody tells their version of the truth of what's going on, and especially if it is true, like, they have to, like, you know, it's like they're trying to escape Russia in the 80s. It's insane. And it's like, I thought this was, like, this is an American company. What's going on here? And they all seem to function like the CIA, which is really sort of, like, indicative of that you're kind of doing something wrong. I mean, if you look at all of this stuff, like, the response to the Luigi thing was not to be like, well, hey, maybe we need to look at what we're doing. If what we're doing makes some crazy person do this, their response was to take their faces off of the internet and get security. It's like, you don't think you need to examine? You know what I mean? It's like, you're not the president. You're just the CEO of a business.
0: Yeah, so if somebody posted, they said, so if somebody assassinates Bill Burr, then all comedians should think about what drove people, you know, what drove this crazy person to do this. You should examine your comedy.
1: Yeah, I mean, if, again, there are proprietary things in every line of business, including comedy, by the way. There are a lot of comedians that will say, you can't use your cell phone while we're doing this routine at this location because we're workshopping this material for a special. And so what he's trying to say is, if you've got something to hide, you need to change what you're doing. Well, that applies even to comedy, as you...
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6: ABC News, I'm Dave Packer. China's President Xi arrived in the U.S., was greeted personally on the tarmac by President Trump and the First Lady. The leaders will begin talks tomorrow on trade, Iran, and artificial intelligence. This, as Australian Prime Minister Anthony Albanese reportedly said, that an OpenAI agent hacked an Australian public health website. Speaking at the United Nations General Assembly today, Iran's president called the people of his nation victims of terrorism by the United States, delivering a rare wartime speech. Masoud Pezeshkian also talking about the Strait of Hormuz through a translator.
7: We cannot let some have free access and gain their interest from a waterway while at the same time using that waterway to impose their aggressions upon us.
6: Tonight, millions bracing for a possible nor'easter. A developing low-pressure system off the East Coast is expected to bring rain, wind, and coastal flooding. Large waves already pounding the mid-Atlantic. This is ABC News.
8: Hi, it's Jennifer, and I'm with the CEO and founder of Life Imaging FLA, Tom Graham. 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Really, tell me about Life Imaging FLA.
9: Well, listen, we're a unique company. We're doing early detection of heart disease and cancer using state-of-the-art technology. The difference is we use our technology for preventative screening rather than, you know, after the fact, right? Normally, you don't get on a CT scanner until they think something's wrong. It's such clear imaging. It's 3D imaging. We can see everything inside of the body. We are one of the few people that I know in the country.

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1: From the WPBF 25 First Warning Weather Center, I'm Chief Certified Meteorologist Chris Martinez with a look at South Florida's certified most accurate forecast. Tonight, we'll see temperatures down the mid to upper 70s, a lingering shower not out of the question, and a cold front on the way for your Thursday. That'll bring some scattered showers and storms. High temperatures expected in the upper 80s, much cooler as we head towards the weekend.
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1: And he is Eric Carley, and I'm Gary McNamara. So yeah, it's just incredible, because what Bill Burr is saying is that healthcare companies, instead of getting security and taking their CEO pictures off, should try to go to the root cause of what causes a crazy person to kill them and maybe change their policies. Well, that's absolutely insane, because number one, he isn't being specific. Point out the crime that is worth the death penalty that they committed. Well, refusing care to people. Well, was it in the contract that you signed? Are you saying that they should provide something that is not inside the contract? And if they don't, because there is a legal recourse. There is a legal recourse to sue insurance companies, whatever. If it's in the contract and they say, we're not going to cover it, there is a legal recourse. And the first thing to do is you go to the press, and the TV stations would love something like this. I've got this particular disease. It's supposed to be covered. Here's my deductible. They won't. What TV station wouldn't go with that story?
2: In fact, I've seen it happen.
1: Yeah. Everyone would go with that. And you publicize the daylights out of it. The first reaction, but that's not happening. That's not the case with the CEO. The case is, you hear Democrats saying it, no insurance company should refuse treatment for anything. That's not how it works. That's like saying my auto repair company, once I buy the car, it doesn't matter what the warranty is. Everything has to be free. Well, sorry, we don't cover tires because that's normal wear and tear. What do you mean? You should provide full coverage for the car no matter what.
2: Well, he pretends as if they're committing an offense and that they should go out of their way to not commit

0: that offense.
1: So they don't get murdered.
0: So that they don't get murdered.
1: Right. This is the insanity from the left.
0: It's bizarre.
1: Just like,
0: and it's just like AOC saying, well, you have to understand when regarding the same murder of Brian Thompson, when people get their claims denied, they see that as an act of violence. So they should work on denying fewer claims, basically, is the implication.
1: Right.
0: And with Bill Burr, well, they need to, something needs to change with these companies if one of these CEOs gets murdered in cold blood. You're insane.
1: Yeah, I know.
0: You're giving justification to the murderers. And to the left, that has become more and more violent, that is accepting now murder as a solution.
1: Look at Jonathan Turley, because we had mentioned the poll done by a Democrat think tank. This was a Democrat think tank that did the entire poll. It appears that nothing says saving democracy like an old-fashioned military coup. According to a new Democratic survey of Democrat voters, 60% of Democrats would support a coup to get rid of President Trump. It is akin to supporting drive-by shootings to bolster nonviolence.
0: Yeah.
1: I mean, it's just,
0: right.
1: It's insane. That 60% of Democrats polled said a military coup, and the way the question was, you know, would you feel positive towards this? And 60% of Democrats, 59 point something, I think it was, said yes, they would feel very positive or somewhat positive if this happened in order to, and the polling place, the Democrat polling place, put it in quotes because they knew it wasn't true. To save the Constitution, would you destroy the country by allowing a military coup in order to take out this president?
0: Right. Well, you know, I mean,
1: that's how much, that's what hate does.
0: You know, and going back to the Bill Burr thing, remember when Dave Chappelle was attacked on stage at a comedy festival? Had that attacker taken the life of Dave Chappelle, heaven forbid, would Bill Burr say, well, as comedians, we need to do a better job at, I don't know, toning our, explaining our jokes, toning our comedy down, ignoring completely or banning certain topics on stage?
1: You know, I was telling you in our pre-show meeting, I happened to catch, I didn't catch the entire thing, but I caught about 40 minutes of it. And it was Jeff Foxworthy being interviewed by Jason Alexander, his podcast.
0: Mm-hmm.
1: Him and film director Peter Tilden do a podcast. It's actually pretty good. I mean, they've actually brought on good guests. When they brought on Jeff Skunk Baxter, and the first questions were on, is Jeff Skunk Baxter, former member of Steely Dan, and the Doobie Brothers, and a great session guitarist. It's also one of the world's leading experts on missile technology, and he works as a contractor, has top secret clearance to the Pentagon, and plays war games because he thinks out of the box, and he plays the enemy of America. And they asked him about Russia. How strong is Russia? And they go, we really don't worry about Russia. Mm-hmm. It's interesting. It was fascinating. He goes, we don't really worry about them. China, mm-hmm. Yes. Russia, you know, no. But Jeff Foxworthy was on, and Jeff Foxworthy said he was considering quitting stand-up, really, after COVID. He said he had to stop. He used to do a joke, you know, say, you know, why do men do this and women do that? Mm. He said, I had to change it to, why do I do this and my wife does that? And I went, oh, my God, I noticed that. I actually noticed. And he said, we had to start censoring ourselves. And he said, one thing I found out, he said, comedians, entertainers, you're successful when you go by your instinct. And your instinct, you want to make people laugh, and you also want to tell the truth. And he said, that's not the culture that we live in today. Well, whoa. That was fascinating.
0: Right. Yeah.
1: But he admitted he wanted to quit because he said, it got no fun when I had to start censoring myself because could the audience handle it or would there be a blowback on it? I'm so happy I do this business. I'm telling you, I'm so happy. I really am. I don't have to censor anything that I believe at all. But then again, as you and I've said, nothing we believe is controversial.
0: No.
1: And I'm sure somebody would run on the show, a controversial, right, you know, Red Eye Radio. What? What opinion do I hold that's controversial? What opinion do I hold that's radical in any way? None.
0: Well, I don't, and I'm not willing to change my convictions based on what other people are doing or what everybody else is doing. That will never change my convictions.
1: No.
0: It won't.
1: All right, I want to make sure we get some of this because the House again held a hearing on protecting, you know, women in sports. Mm. It's really just amazing, the insanity that is out there. And this is ahead of one of the women's organizations. It was an intercollegiate. Oh, I don't think I have it. Do I have it here? The actual name of it. But it's the group that defends biological women.
0: Mm.
1: And it's their co-founder, Kim Jones. Mm. All right, here we go. And by the way, Democrats didn't show for this.
0: Yeah, right.
1: Okay, here we go.
0: Yeah.
2: You can protect the boy who wants to take a spot on a girl's team, or you can protect the girl for whom the spot was designated. You can protect women's sports to celebrate female athletes and recognize women as champions, or you can use women's sports as a place to compare women to less talented males and to teach women that men must be prioritized. We can't do both. We must make a choice.
1: That's the misogyny right there, mm-hmm. as she pointed out. This is a volleyball player, high school volleyball player, who said she felt blindsided by what happened to her.
3: Mm. Not only did I feel uncomfortable on the court, but off the court. All of us girls do our normal things. We get undressed unconsciously, trusting our friends next to us. We have girl conversations. We take girl pictures, videos, and everything like that. So to be told days after that there was a boy in the locker room where we get undressed, and there was a boy on the other side of the court, it just is very hurtful, and it feels as if our protection was just stripped away from us, and they don't care.
1: No, they don't care at all. And by the way, she's an oppressor, not a victim, right? That's how it goes.
0: Mm-hmm.
1: Here is Senator Marsha Blackburn yesterday talking about it.
4: Thank you so much to you all for being here today. Thank you for the testimony. Thank you for being willing to stand for young girls and women. My daughter was an athlete and a track runner, a cross-country runner. She was great. And so was my daughter-in-law. She was a swimmer and a soccer player. And now I have a granddaughter who is into swimming and into gymnastics. And my granddaughter will spend hours on her gymnastics, her cartwheels, and she is mesmerized when she sees female athletes on TV because that is a role model for her. That's what she wants to be. She's dreaming that big dream. And in Tennessee, we have young girls every afternoon after school that are out in the driveway bouncing that basketball. They want to be a Lady Vol. They want to play on that team. They want to be able to wear that jersey and have that as a part of their experience. Now, one of the things, and Senator Britt mentioned this and touched on it so well, the Democrats did not have a witness today. They did not show up. They did not participate in the hearing. They didn't ask any questions. And it is because they know they are wrong.
1: And that's true. We all know that. Because if they thought they were right and had an argument, we all know that they would be there.
0: Oh, yeah.
1: And they're not there because they know they can't defend it. And it's really amazing because, as you and I have said, you know, we criticize, we have our beliefs, and our beliefs are conservative beliefs, and we believe they're traditional and really non-controversial beliefs.
0: Mm-hmm.
1: We're not radicals in any way, manner, or form. We believe in the Constitution of the United States, and we explain why. We get into the minutiae of why we believe everything that we believe. The Democrats, and so we will criticize Republicans when we believe they're wrong, as you see going on right now, Republicans are criticizing each other, mm-hmm. as they should. That's healthy in our democracy. Mm-hmm. The Democrats, the reason that we fear them way more than Republicans, as you said earlier, anything the Republicans are proposing is easily fixable within the Republican Party. These things with the Democrats can't be.
0: No,
1: you know,
0: they cannot.
1: The radical transgender movement, the racism of the, excuse me, the misogyny of the radical transgender movement, the racism of the anti-Semitism, of identity politics, of judging people by groups and not individuals, the active promotion of willing to destroy the Constitution, getting rid of the Electoral College, getting rid of the Senate, getting rid of the Supreme Court, getting rid of the president. And they would do that by putting it under the House, which would, you know, one legislative house, which would destroy all those institutions and destroy the country. They wish to get rid of the separation of powers, which is the key part of the Constitution, more important than even the Bill of Rights. You don't have the separation of powers, watch your Bill of Rights go away. And the fact is, that is an absolute destruction of the society that we live in that Democrats are proposing. Yeah. What you're seeing with the Republican Party is, okay, temporary socialist policies and the BS being thrown out that they actually work. Well, they don't work, and the Republicans are finding that out, and that's why there can be a change of heart there, which is why I will vote Republican 100%, and I will vote, I got my invitation to apply for my mail-in ballot because I'm old.
0: Oh, yeah, you don't want to have to, you know, walk all the way to the car.
1: And it was like the process to do it. I go, to hell with that. I'm just going to go to the polls.
0: Yeah.
1: We have early voting. I go to early voting.
0: Sure.
1: And it's like, well, it may be a couple of miles away. I don't care.
0: Yeah.
1: I'll be there.
0: Right.
1: We are Red Eye Radio.
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0: We are Red Eye Radio. He's Eric Cronin. I'm Gary McNamara. Sorry, the Babylon Bee again.
1: Oh, yeah?
0: This headline, to promote racial equity, Nicole Hannah Jones abandons daughter at crack house.
1: Wow.
0: Oh, it's just brutal.
1: Well.
0: All right, I don't know. I think my favorite story of the day still has to be the Palestinian Rachel Dolezal. That's just
1: something you thought would never come back.
0: I know.
1: Once you thought, okay, there can only be one person that tries that.
0: Yes.
1: This was such a hold my beer moment.
0: A white Jewish Israeli woman has been parading for years.
1: Yeah.
0: That she is
1: a Palestinian
0: black
1: descent, and she's black.
0: Black, right.
1: Yeah. And
0: she's been using bronze on her face.
1: She was confronted, and they said, you need to issue an apology. So she came out and admitted it.
0: Yes.
1: Said, nope, she's a white woman of privilege.
0: Of privilege, yes.
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8: From ABC News, I'm Dave Packer. Chinese President Xi Jinping kicked off a high-profile state visit to Washington receiving a rare plainside welcome Wednesday night from President Trump.
9: Big things, of course, on the agenda, talking about trade and tariffs, Taiwan, the issue of AI, artificial intelligence, and also Iran. And this is going to be a big question about what pressure, if any, the president pushes on China because of the issue with Iran, as Iran's biggest trading partner and the purchaser of Iranian oil.
8: ABC's Karen Travers on Capitol Hill.
10: I would have suggested the president not invite Xi Jinping to Washington for such a lavish welcome.
8: Lawmakers like Republican Senator Roger Wicker urging President Trump to confront Xi directly over China's rapid military buildup and ongoing human rights abuses. At the UN General Assembly, Iranian President Masoud Pezeshkian struck an incredibly defiant tone following threats from the Trump administration, stating explicitly that Iran will not bend the knee to the U.S.
11: We have proven that we're not afraid of fighting, of war, a war that is defensive in nature, and we will stand in defense of our beloved Iran, our homeland, until our last breath.
8: Flock Safety CEO was a no-show for a Senate hearing on the surveillance industry. The Senate wanted to put the spotlight on what happens behind those roadside cameras as neighborhoods across the country push back in both red and blue states, citing privacy concerns. Senator Dick Durbin, ranking member, Judiciary Subcommittee on Crime and Counterterrorism, insisted that there must be a path to constitutional use of these cameras.
12: We've got to find a way to balance in America privacy and security. I think there is a balance. Congress needs to lead the way.
8: Automated license plate readers are at the heart of these lawsuits and criminal charges alleging police officers have misused the technology to track people in their personal lives. You're listening to ABC News.
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8: A fiery crash during a training flight in the north of Wales. ABC Chief Foreign Correspondent Ian Pannell has more from London.
15: A dramatic escape in the skies over Britain. Two Royal Air Force pilots ejecting from their plane. The out-of-control fast jet trailing smoke and flames as it plummeted to the ground, exploding in a massive fireball.
8: Those pilots managed to safely float to the ground and were treated for minor injuries. An Idaho mystery could lead to a possible break in a Chicago cold case.
16: On December 4th, 1982, a man was found dead in a church in Boise. For 43 years, he's only been known as the Unknown Wanderer. But now Ada County Sheriff's detectives say they have finally identified that man as Dr. Matthew Francis Bitkowski. He died of self-inflicted cyanide poisoning. Earlier in 1982, 7 people were killed in the Chicago area after taking Tylenol capsules that had been laced with cyanide. The sheriff says while they cannot place Bitkowski in Chicago as being the Tylenol killer, they did find photos of him in Chicago and a hand-drawn map of Chicago. Detective Tim Cooper says questions remain.
17: Our office may have identified some possible connection between Dr. Bitkowski and the 1982 events.
16: Alex Stone, ABC News.
8: After Treasury yields spiked in price, all 3 major indices suffered losses Wednesday, including the Dow Jones Industrial Average, which lost more than 350 points. Dave Packer, ABC News.
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20: From the WPBF 25 First Warning Weather Center, I'm Chief Certified Meteorologist Chris Martinez with a look at South Florida's certified most accurate forecast. Tonight, we'll see temperatures down in the mid to upper 70s, a lingering shower not out of the question, and a cold front on the way for your Thursday. That'll bring some scattered showers and storms. High temperatures expected in the upper 80s, much cooler as we head towards the weekend.
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2: Now, it's Red Eye Radio. Gary McNamara and Eric Harley talk about everything from politics to social issues and news of the day. Whether you're up late or you're just starting your day, welcome to the show from the Relief Factor Studios. 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
0: All across America, we are Red Eye Radio. He is Eric Harley and I'm Gary McNamara. Welcome. All right, two things to start off the show before we get to the meat and potatoes, high carb content of the show. First off, I heard yesterday driving into work, and I saw this over the last couple of days on X. It was all over the place.
1: Yeah,
0: you know, the worst songs of all time. And so, you know what the worst song was in that one particular poll? I mean, who knows how legitimate it is? Whatever. I mean,
1: right?
0: It's all subjective, but the worst song was "We Built This City," Starship.
1: Oh yeah, these were the worst songs to go number one.
0: Is that okay? Yeah. Worst songs to go number one.
1: Yeah,
0: okay.
1: Yeah.
0: Okay.
1: Yeah.
0: That.
1: And I saw that meme. Yeah.
0: And so, driving into work, and I hear a commercial using that song. It said, "We built this for comfort," and it was. Was it quilted northern quilted toilet paper?
1: Well,
0: I'm not kidding you. I burst out.
1: If you're going to build anything for comfort, that's going to be it, right?
0: I know. I just burst out laughing.
1: Seriously.
0: And the other thing is, I've done things in my life that I consider heart stopping. All right. Mm-hmm. For example, when I went up with the Thunderbirds, in an F-16.
1: Mm-hmm.
0: You know, when I sat there and looked into the mouth of Mount St. Helens and hiked the mud flows, when I flipped and crashed the race car at Texas Motor Speedway. You know, some of the things I've done, you know, being in the international sailing race, crewing for them because I knew the best sailor in the world at that point, and he did business with the radio station that I worked at. All great stuff. Nothing compared to yesterday.
1: Mm.
0: I'm getting my echocardiogram.
1: Mm-hmm.
0: And, you know, they're doing it. And they got the thing on your chest, the ultrasound, whatever.
1: Yeah.
0: And I'm like, wonder if I can see it. So I turned my head and it was right there. There's my heart beating.
1: Yeah.
0: Most amazing thing ever. Most amazing thing. And then they colorized it so you can see both chambers. You can see the non-oxygen blood, which they call blue blood, which really is not blue.
1: Mm-hmm.
0: But they put the color blue on it to show the difference.
1: Right.
0: And so I can see the blood flowing through my heart. Now I'm watching this, not realizing it's in real time in my heart. And it took about, and it's my heart. And it took me about 10 seconds. And I went, oh my God, that's my heart in real time. That's what's going on right now. Blew me away. Absolutely blew me away.
1: Yeah.
0: And all I could think is, life, intelligent design, all that stuff.
1: Yeah.
0: Because you're just like, how the hell does that thing keep on going?
1: Yeah.
0: It was really one of the most incredible moments of my life, watching your own heartbeat and the blood actually pump, you know, in and out of your heart. That was just mind-boggling to me. It just shows me how, you know, how precious all life is. That's what it actually did. I went, wow, my God, life is precious.
1: Yeah, I remember seeing the first couple of ultrasounds of babies.
0: Oh, I can imagine that. Yeah. That has to be mind-blowing.
1: And it wasn't somebody who I knew that was pregnant. I would just walk into strangers having these ultrasounds. I just thought I'd just walk into the room, check it out.
0: He's creepy.
1: And, well, you know, I thought, why not? knock, knock.
0: You almost did a Beavis there. It was sort of like a...
3: That looks like a baby.
0: Beavis would do something like that. Ultrasound, let's go see it.
1: My son...
3: Fire.
1: Pulled his... So he's in the ultrasound. He takes his hand, which is down by his side. He's still in the womb. Takes his hand down by his side, pulls it up. It's pointed like a gun. I couldn't tell any of the liberal doctors this. Pointed like a gun and then puts it back in his holster. I still have that. I still have that ultrasound. And I thought, all right, he's going to have to be one of those, like, those trick shooters, you know, where you go to a, I don't know where you even go these days to see one. Probably at the Fort Worth Stock Show. Probably the only place you could go. But I thought to myself, that's going to have to be his career. He has a pretty good shot. But then, I mean, just throughout the years with grandchildren, and from that point on, it was mostly like recordings. I wasn't actually in the room, you know. And so then, like, watching when the twins were born. We're at a trade show downtown Dallas. My daughter goes into labor, and then I have to leave. You have to stay behind and do some work there at the trade show.
0: I'll never forget that. Yeah.
1: And it was that was in August of 2006. They just turned 20.
0: Wow.
1: Last month. And so twins, and they put them in the same glass bassinet facing each other.
0: Oh.
1: As they wheeled them out of delivery down to the nursery, and they were talking to each other. They were already vocalizing. They both were vocalizing. And I think they were saying, this is the guy that has all the money. But I have the video from one of my old phones.
0: Oh, gosh, no, they're liberals?
1: Yeah, right. This is... That guy up there filming us, he's the one with all the money. And it was, I had this in one of my old phones, and it's one of the most amazing things that you'll see. But yeah, you think of things like intelligent design and how things work. I've had, I don't know how many MRIs over the years. One MRI I had was head to toe, and it was over 6 hours long. And good thing that my left ear is almost deaf. Because that noise probably would have gotten to me, but it didn't for some reason. Maybe because I was in a heavy metal band and the noise I created in my band was worse than an MRI, quite frankly. But you look at the images that they pull, you know, with today's technology and what they can do and the tests that they can do. And it's amazing. Well, watching them work with my dad last week, you know, it's amazing. And they were... All of the doctors were incredible because he's, you know, so far he's not had any cognitive issues. And so he's aware of everything going on at the moment. He's aware of all of his meds that he has to take. And, you know, he's been battling cancer since November of 22. And all of these things, but it's, you know, he's like on it, but I'm freaking out over the technology, but also... The ability of the body to heal. I've had a lung collapse, and then it heals. In my case, it healed itself. I mean, with help from doctors. But, I mean, no surgery was required. The tissue healed. And thank goodness I'm a non-smoker. And they told me that repeatedly. But those things, when you look at that, how your body heals, how your body responds, even in later years... you think, my gosh,
0: was that a shot at me?
1: you know, well, I mean,
0: in later years,
1: in much, much, much, much later years. No, but I mean, it's, you know, you think about that. Think about where, like, what you've put your body through, all of us, you know, well, to varying degrees, whether it's injuries. You mentioned the things that, that you've done in terms of the adrenaline kick. For me, it was getting on a bull. It wasn't so much the adrenaline as it was the earth coming up to meet my face so quickly.
0: When you rode a bull?
1: Yeah, when I rode a bull.
0: I've never done that, and I will never do that.
1: Well, I never should have done it. My buddy Eddie talked me into it. We trained for, it must have been, I don't know, an hour, but a full hour. But it, yeah, it was, you know, but you think about all the dumb things we've done over the years, but all the things you do to, the human body goes through even without any kind of like severe injury. But then, you know, you think about disease, whatever it might be, and injury and all of that, and the ability to heal. When I was, who was it? Somebody, I think it was one of the, it was the wide right for San Francisco, and they said he's going to be out for 10 weeks for the 49ers. He's going to be out for 10 weeks because of surgery. 10 weeks? If you operate.
0: You said the wide right?
1: Yeah. I think it was he wide right or wide receiver? Wide receiver.
0: Wide receiver.
1: Wide receiver, yeah. Wide right. I'm thinking of the Super Bowl.
0: You're thinking the Bills and Norwood here?
1: I'm thinking of Bills and Norwood. Wide right. The wide receiver. And he's going to be out for 10 weeks. And I'm thinking 10 weeks for surgery? No, 10 weeks. And it's because, first of all, I thought about that Canadian story that we did, the waiting list in Canada.
0: Yeah.
1: Well, athletes have their, I mean, they have their own medical system. You know, these professional athletes have to.
0: Oh, yeah. They've got their own doctors.
1: You know, their own doctors, their own medical facility to take care of all of that because they need the players back on the field.
0: What got to me was, you know, once I set up and I was talking, you know, to the, you know, the technicians that were just, that were great. And I just said, that was amazing. Oh, that's the most amazing thing that's ever happened to me in my life, watching my own heartbeat and watching the blood flow through it.
1: Mm-hmm.
0: And by the way, everything's fine. It was just routine scanning at my age. There was, you know, so just so people know. And I just said, and I'm just sitting here thinking, I almost died at birth. My mm-hmm. lungs collapsed.
1: Mm-hmm.
0: My lungs collapsed when I was born and I had a hernia at the same time. They didn't think I was going to make it, the first day that I was born. So seeing a heart pump, and this Sunday I turned 71 to watch it and think about it, and then tell them, you know, about my dad being 100 years old and a heart pumping for 100 years and 5 months. And you just, how incredible that is, just life. I was almost lost for words. It was just a thing like, my God, the human body is a damn miracle.
1: Yeah.
0: And really, when you think about it, it really, really is. So that was it was one of the best days of my life yesterday, even before they gave me the results. And of course, my cardiologist said, if there's anything wrong, we'll give you a call. So I'm out doing lawn work. I come back in. There's a call. Yeah. And, you know, then I'm reading the message. We need to talk to you right now. I'm like, oh, no, they said they're only going to call if there's a problem. Otherwise, I'll see them at the follow-up meeting. I call back. They go, oh, just wanted to let you know. Everything's fine.
1: Yeah.
0: You're fine. I'm like,
1: yeah.
0: Oh, God. But that, like, minute there before, you know, when I was calling back, actually, I was still fine because I knew my heart was, I knew it was fine. But that was all good stuff. But we do have, with all the bad news you're hearing about Republicans and everything, we do have some good news.
1: Yeah?
0: Right. Yep.
1: Okay.
0: Ready for this?
1: Sure.
0: We have start with good news.
1: All right.
0: You guys are just all negative on everything. No, we just report what's going on.
1: Yeah. Also, shut up.
0: Yes. Even amid voter frustration over the economy and the Iran war, Republicans remain more popular than Democrats heading into Election Day, according to a new NBC poll. Republicans have a net favorability rating 8 points higher than Democrats, according to the latest NBC News poll.
1: Okay. All
0: the right. GOP is viewed favorably by 36% and unfavorably by 49%, while Democrats fare even worse, 29% favorable and 50% unfavorable.
1: Mm. Now, let's hope that this is one time that NBC gets their poll right.
0: By the way, that's 7 points, not eight.
1: Okay.
0: I said eight. That's seven. With pollsters predicting President Donald Trump's party is in trouble, the poll raises an obvious question. Why aren't Democrats benefiting more from voter dissatisfaction? Jeff Horwitt, a Democrat pollster whose firm Hart Research Associates helped conduct the NBC News survey, acknowledged that the Democratic Party remains in a terrible position as a brand nationally. Well, I mean, it's because, you know, look, it's because the things that they believe are so insane, and that sits in the back of people's minds.
1: Yeah.
0: People are worried about the economy, and that's the whole thing. That's why I can't predict this kind of election. Well, I don't really predict elections because each one is unique in its own way.
1: Right.
0: Because the economy is killing, and its prices. And I saw Republicans out there yesterday. But the latest prediction for the GDP is 5.1%. Why aren't we talking about the great economic news? Because every time you bring it up, people, and you say the economy's doing great, people say mine isn't. So every time you bring up the good news, Biden did the same thing. But this is great, and this is great. And we said it back then. The only thing that matters is prices. That's it. If it was, I don't even think the Iran, I don't think the Iran war would lose the Republicans in November if it wasn't for prices.
1: Right.
0: I don't think it would, because I think most people understand about, you know, Iran. But it's the prices. On the Democrat side, it's the insanity. For example, on the radical transgender movement yesterday, you know, the hearings that they had again. No Democrat showed.
1: No
0: questions, no witnesses, nothing. They know they can't argue the point. It's the most misogynist thing I've ever seen in my lifetime covering politics from any political party. It's absolute hate for biological women. It's misogyny. It's women hatred. And they know they can't defend it, so they just don't show up.
1: Right.
0: And it's just, I mean, to me, it's just incredible. And then I think people understand also the identity politics, that they judge people by groups and not individuals. You see the things that they promote, destroying the Constitution, still defunding the police, defunding the military. And people look at it and go, my God, these people are nuts.
1: Well,
0: and
1: this, so there's that's a great the problem.
0: There's a great debate going on, even though we don't think the Republicans are doing great on the economy.
1: Well,
0: these people are crazy. Would they actually improve it or not?
1: Where's the worst threat? The worst threat is Democrats getting power again. And if they get power again, they're going to go bonkers. And they're going to do it fast. They'll do everything they can to pack the court. They'll do everything they can to implement as much as they can the DSA.
0: It'll be tough to pack the court because they can't do that for...
1: Well, that's what I'm saying. Yeah. They're going to make every effort to move in that direction. They're going to make every effort to... to do the entire DSA list. Yeah. Now, they can't do that without, again, doing away with the Constitution.
0: And then they're going to go after Trump because they're going to try to impeach him again. People say, well, why would they do it? The DSA doesn't want to do it.
1: But those are their promises.
0: I believe they will do it. And I believe they will do it because...
1: I'm talking about what I was saying. Yeah. These are their promises of what is each side promising? Right now, the GOP isn't delivering, but what is the left promising to do? Those promises become threats very quickly. And I think that's a problem. And that's the reason the Democrats aren't benefiting more from what's going on with the GOP. The GOP's got to get it in order, but too late for the midterm.
0: Yeah, it's too late. Yeah, it's too late.
1: We'll see what they do for 28.
0: Yep.
1: But you can't fix what's going on with the left.
0: We are Red Eye Radio.
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0: We are Red Eye Radio. He's Eric Carlin. I'm Gary McNamara. Welcome and good morning. An explanation of the polls. We got to do this every election season. And after some of the response that I know that I got here in the last day, we'll bring that up again. Plus, the president and Iran again. Here we go. China also all on the way.
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4: ABC News, I'm Dave Packer. Chinese President Xi Jinping kicked off a high-profile state visit to Washington, receiving a rare plane-side welcome Wednesday night from President Trump. ABC's Karen Trevers.
5: Big things, of course, on the agenda, talking about trade and tariffs, Taiwan, the issue of AI, artificial intelligence, and also Iran. And this is going to be a big question about what pressure, if any, the president pushes on China because of the issue with Iran as Iran's biggest trading partner and the purchaser of Iranian oil.
4: Now, the UN General Assembly, the Iranian president struck an incredibly defiant tone following threats from the Trump administration, stating explicitly that Iran, quote, will not bend at the knee to the U.S. We've now learned that a Kentucky State University women's basketball player from Senegal was arrested by ICE last month when she arrived at the airport in Louisville to fly to New York for a tournament. Her attorney posted that she's in the United States on a student visa. This is ABC News.
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1: And he is Eric Cronin. I'm Gary McNamara. Download our Red Eye Radio app today, and you can listen when you choose. You know, yesterday we looked at some of the polling numbers out there. We looked at some polling numbers that actually are positive for Republicans to start the show.
2: Mm-hmm.
1: And, of course, yesterday when we were talking about the polling numbers and the challenges the Republicans face, the first thing that, we got, even after we said, look, it doesn't matter whether I believe the polls or you believe the polls. It's the fact that Republicans believe those polls and apparently their own internal polls are showing the same thing. That's why they're acting like they're acting. We do not create the polls. We have never said that the polls are completely accurate. We said if you look at, because we know that's ridiculous, we said if you look at all of the polls, though, from Republican to Democrat, and they all seem to be moving in one direction, that's something that you should be concerned about, either in a positive or a negative way.
2: Mm-hmm.
1: And it was doesn't matter. I mean, people hear what they want to hear. You guys promoting these fake polls? We're not promoting anything. We're telling you what the polls say and how the Republicans are responding to them and the stories from Republicans. And the things that they're doing just weeks before the midterm are an indication that they agree with the polls. So it doesn't matter, as I said yesterday, and I just wish sometimes people would actually listen to what we say and not what they think we say, is the fact that it doesn't matter whether I believe in the polls or you believe in the polls, or whether you say, I've never been polled, I've never been polled before. So it doesn't matter whether we believe that or not, or whatever, thing you want to say that to try to convince people that polls are not accurate. They may not be, but it's how the people that are running for office and the party, that either party, how they respond at that particular point and whether what they say matches what the polls say. That's what we bring to you.
2: Yeah.
1: So just wanted to make that, very, very, very simple, because that's not complicated and it's not us. We don't really make many predictions. And when we do, that's because it's so slam dunk. But I don't know what's going to happen in this election. I don't know. Well, as the NBC poll said, and what we have found out, too, people agree with polls that agree with their

0: opinion. And they disagree with polls that doesn't agree with their opinions. They don't, but they don't really know, you know, how the poll was done.
1: Right.
0: It's just like, well, I don't believe polls if they don't agree with me.
1: Mm. Right.
0: So there you go.
1: All right.
0: So, but the latest NBC poll says the Republicans remain more popular than Democrats overall favorability. But is that what's going to change the election? Will it be the actual issues? Will it be the economy? Will it be the fact of the Democrats, the public believes, are bat soup crazy on the issues?
1: Well, you know, there's the problem is that the Democrats have is that, who was it, Ron White? You can't fix stupid. You can't fix crazy when it's gone this far. When it comes to the economy, I don't know if people are willing to hold out more or longer for hope when it comes to pricing. But is the holdout for pricing a better choice than going with what you know is absolute radical?
0: And you really believe, this is the thing for independents, do independents really believe that if the Democrats get into power, that what they believe, which is socialism and even more taxation and more spending, is going to get you where you want to get? Now, we have said that the public, for the most part, looks at the president in power and blames them for the economy, if it's good or if it's bad. And as we've stated, you can't ignore prices because that's people's own personal, economy. But when the Republicans say, look at the insane inflation that started during the Biden administration, there's a significant portion of people that remember that. They remember inflation at, 9%. So will they say, all right, let's give the Republicans a couple more years, on this because the Democrats are crazy? We'll get to some of the audio cuts from the hearing yesterday from women that are like, my God, what in the hell's going on?
1: Yeah.
0: You know, with Democrats, why won't they protect women? And we've always stated that there is a benchmark there. You know, the Democrats will say, well, they keep bringing it up. It's not really an issue at all. They keep bringing it up in order to hide the economy. Well, some may. We don't. We bring it up for one reason and one reason only. If you are not willing at all to be a critical thinker, to look at something that is so clear, it's so self-evident to people what a woman is and a man is, and you refuse to do it when you can't define a woman, when you promote hate, absolute misogyny towards biological women, threatening them. When the whole argument from the left is so bat soup crazy on an issue like this, if it's a nothing burger for the Democrats, if they believe that it's something that Republicans are using just in order to hide the bad economic situation. And that's not true because people know the Republicans have been against this for a significant period of time.
1: Hmm.
0: But if you're willing to hold an opinion there that is so destructive, so hateful, and you won't back off on it, and you know it's the wrong opinion because you don't have a member of Congress that's willing to talk about it and be put under cross-examination as to why they believe they're right on it, people think if they're going to be this crazy here, how crazy will they be? If they actually wish to get rid of the police, as they've said, how crazy will they be on other issues? If they want to get rid of the military, if they want to destroy the Constitution, you know, why do I believe that they would be better on the economy?
1: Well, no, that's the whole point I was making earlier before the break is look at the promises from the two sides. And the GOP has, you know, again, gotten out of line with conservatives on things they want to do and what they promised in Dallas, and, you know, families getting thousands of dollars. Is that, the question is what they're promising fixable, changeable on the fly? And of course it is. Look at the history, the recent history, the last several years from the left, from the radicals. Does anyone believe that's going to change and they're going to pull back and go the opposite direction? They would have to go back the opposite direction for years for people to gain trust in them. They're losing their own for a reason, because their promises, while they may never happen, they're going to keep aiming for. And they will do anything and everything along the way to get one step closer to accomplishing their goals. So there are the two sides. The promises made from the left send our society into chaos. The promises made from the right, a little bit of overshooting, under-delivering, and can be fixed if the party knows what it's doing. And if they don't, then politically they'll see the fallout from that. The question is, where does the independent put their bet?
0: And you actually see it right now, especially on the economy and prices and tariffs. You have now, because Republicans believe they may lose the midterm, they're looking at this saying, we shouldn't do this. You mean, you've got, Rand Paul now told Newsmax he plans on running in 28. I started thinking, what's going to be a year from now? Because a year from now, you'll actually have the primary debates will have started already.
1: Yeah, yes.
0: By the time we get to late September.
1: Right.
0: Sometimes they start as early as August or early September.
1: Right.
0: Where you have the early debates.
1: Yeah.
0: Well, that means you may have DeSantis, you have Cruz, you have Rand Paul.
1: Mm-hmm.
0: What do they have all in common? They actually believe in fiscal conservatism. They disagree with where this administration has gone. Mm-hmm. So those voices are already out there, especially on economics, because that's the problem that Republicans really have. Republicans don't have the problem on the social issues at all.
1: No.
0: It's simply inflation. That's it.
1: Right.
0: And what have you done to lower prices versus prices still rising? And as has been brought up, it's cumulative. So if you have 3% inflation now, it's different than 3% because it's cumulative over everything over the last 6 years. People still feel it. But that's it for Republicans when you think about it. Not that I agree with the Republicans on everything else, but that's really it. If you don't have that on the issues, on all the major issues that where the DSA is going and where the Democratic Party is going, it's landslide numbers in favor of Republicans.
1: Yes.
0: When you get to the actual issues and say, what do you think about this issue?
1: Right.
0: And that's been the frustrating thing for us. Sitting here is we saw this coming, not because we're smart.
1: It was inevitable.
0: But it's just knowing basic economics and how things actually work in the real world and not practicing tribalism, not saying, well, this person can defy economics because I'm tribal and I love him. Mm-hmm. I'm sorry, it doesn't cut it in the real world.
1: Right.
0: Your name doesn't matter in the real world.
1: Right.
0: Your party doesn't matter in the real world.
1: Your actions matter.
0: Yeah, your actions, that's it.
1: And the promise of what the left would do in terms of actions.
0: And I believe, by the way, I believe them.
1: Mm. Oh, no, they are to be believed.
0: Why would you be so bat soup crazy, so bizarre, so racist, so misogynist? You know, with the anti-Semitism, identity politics, the radical transgender movement. Why would you be so crazy on issues that the American public has landslide numbers against what you believe and keep promoting it if you didn't believe in it?
1: There's a reason that Sunny Hostin came out and said she's for the insanity defense. In fact, was a holdout juror in a major case years ago.
0: Yeah.
1: She admitted that. And I thought to myself, yeah, I believe that.
0: Yeah.
1: I believe that.
0: You know, look at the lesbian bar in Massachusetts, if you want to see where liberalism has taken people in this country.
1: Look at what's going on in kids' schools. Look at what they want to do put in front of your children.
0: Yep. And then lie about it.
1: And then lie about it.
0: That's what the ACLU does.
1: And then have the media lie about it to no end. And anytime that someone comes in and tries to build a newsroom with actual journalists, they're the enemy.
0: The ACLU, in their ad, I've talked about this. The others, they want to ban books.
1: Yeah.
0: No, they want age-appropriate material for children.
1: Right.
0: They're not banning books. They're trying to make it sound like you're banning books from adults. We've always censored what our children see.
1: Right. Yes.
0: We've always done that.
1: Right.
0: Age-appropriate.
1: Right.
0: Let them grow up.
1: Right.
0: And they try to twist it, as the ACLU does, to raise money by stating that the other side wishes to ban books. And it's the number one thing that they hit you with in that ad to raise money.
1: Yep. Yep.
0: We are Red Eye Radio.
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0: We are on our radio. He's Eric Cronin. I'm Gary McNamara. And Eric, the crazy stories keep coming out every single day. In fact, we got three of them coming up. We've talked about two of them. One, the Nicole Hannah Jones story about sending her daughter to a public school.
1: Yeah.
0: And then her daughter being furious because she didn't have the basic skills, and she could have gone if she had the choice because the parents are rich to send her. Nicole Hannah Jones wrote the 1619 project for the New York Times, which was bogus and based on lies and everything. It's been severely criticized. And so she sent her child to a public school in order to help the public schools, and her daughter was furious at her because she didn't get an education. They kept passing her, and she didn't have the minimum qualifications. When she went to go to another high school, she had to go to private tutoring. That's how bad off it was.
1: Yeah.
0: And then the Boston Globe lesbian bar story that we talked about, and then my favorite, the Palestinian Rachel Dolezal.
1: Yeah.
0: A woman who claimed to be part black and Arab in order to promote her anti-Israel, anti-Semitism, turned out to being white and Jewish.
1: Yeah.
0: Who was privileged and rich.
1: Yes.
0: Very successful, had privilege and wealth. The only thing that would have made it better, and we'll get into the specifics of it, is I thought when I first read the story, it was Rachel Dolezal that she had gone.
1: The actual Rachel Dolezal.
0: The actual Rachel Dolezal for a second. I go, no, wait a minute. No, is that it? And it wasn't, but still, how crazy
1: it is.
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9: From ABC News, I'm Sherry Preston. A ruling early this morning from a federal judge in the fight over the president's ban on three news outlets.
10: A judge has just ordered the Trump administration to reinstate the access for CNN, MS Now, and Politico. In a hearing Wednesday with both sides, he suggested the administration had not made a solid legal case for its ban.
9: NBC's Hannah Pataugh, no comment yet from the White House on the temporary restraining order, but President Trump has already indicated that he will appeal. The president getting ready for his summit with China's leader Xi Jinping after a rare welcome. ABC News Chief White House Correspondent Mary Bruce.
11: In an extraordinary gesture, President Trump and the First Lady traveling to Joint Base Andrews to personally welcome Chinese President Xi Jinping to the United States. Soldiers rolling out the red carpet, cannons assembled to fire off a salute, the president with a warm greeting, even as China supports Iran in its war against the United States.
9: Israel's Prime Minister Benjamin Netanyahu will address the UN General Assembly this afternoon, a day after a defiant speech from the president of Iran. Despite evidence of talks between the U.S. and Iran on the sidelines of the UN, oil prices jumping this morning. Brent crude now back above $105 a barrel. Much of New Mexico absolutely waterlogged after monsoon-like rains. And ABC's Whit Johnson on the Jersey Shore says a big storm is brewing in the east.
12: Lifeguards in Atlantic City patrolling the beaches, keeping swimmers out.
13: It's obviously not safe to swim at all. So, again, we're going to be out here, and tomorrow's supposed to be out of control, windy, a huge surf.
12: Drivers stranded on flooded streets this morning near Norfolk.
14: Came up on the median, and now I'm just, like, stuck.
12: The track of this nor'easter could bring it up into New York City and to Boston and sit off the coast for days.
9: A new blood test that could give an early warning on dozens of types of cancers getting the approval from an FDA advisory panel. The test deemed safe for those 50 and older. 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
26: Good morning, everybody. We are tracking a cold front. It is going to clear South Florida by tonight. So today, mid to upper 80s, still humid with a chance of some showers and storms this afternoon. But by tomorrow morning, it is going to feel much drier. We're going to see sunny and dry conditions and highs only in the mid 80-ish degree range, about 84 to 86. So looking good. That holds for the weekend. I'm WPBF 25 First Warning Meteorologist Sandra Shaw.
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0: All America, all the time. On the side of freedom and liberty, your voice of hope and truth is here. 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
1: What's one of my rules of politics? Always ask a question, never make an assertion, if you can. Because if you make an assertion, people who don't like you and are contrarians or liberal media people who hate my guts, they're just going to block out what you say. Republicans are the best. We love Donald Trump. Ah, shut up. We don't like you. We're liberal media people. But if you ask a question, even your haters, with a Z, haters as the kids would say, even your haters in their brain cannot avoid the question. They can't. It's a natural human instinct to want to answer it. So why are some people upset? Why are some people out there upset with this midterm election? People on our side. For the purposes of this segment, I'm not talking about liberal media folks, commies, Democrats, Socialists of America, the build large mansions, rioters. They hate freedom and liberty. Forget them for a second. I'm talking about, understandably, why are some people who are registered kind of 4x4 Republican voters, you know, that's kind of electoral language for people who voted in the last four primaries and elections. In other words, your diehards. Why are some of them saying, hey, listen, we're going into the midterms and, you know, I think I may stay home. I don't think I'm going to vote Democrat, but I think I'm going to stay home. Why would they feel that way? Well, a little bit later in the show, I'm going to play an audio clip from you that I think sums it up beautifully. It was actually from CNBC. It's Ken Langone. But I think he kind of nails it. But the angle I want to take here is, folks, I the worst thing you can do if you are a political candidate or activist, and I'm not saying that a lot of candidates on the Republican side are doing this. Some are. And some activists, some, unlimited, but, you know, a limited pool of them, but some of them are doing this whole thing where they're almost trying to, like, shut people up on it. Like, stop. Don't do that. It's a really bad idea. Because there are pockets of the economy where people are getting roughed up a little bit. Some of them are getting roughed up a lot. Yes, the poverty rate's the lowest it's been. That's just a fact. You can look it up. The jobless rate's the lowest it's ever been. That's a good thing. We want people with jobs. Yes, you know, the Atlanta Fed's predicting an insane 5.5% GDP growth the next quarter. Yes, the stock market and the NASDAQ are at the all-time highs. But if that's not affecting you and your household, then you have every right to voice your opinion. And we shouldn't say, be quiet. No. But to those folks out there, I want to say first and most importantly, I get you. I hear you. I'm not trying to be your psychotherapist. This isn't the Sigmund Freud hour, Carl Jung. I'm not doing that. Yes, I was a psychology major. The joke back in the day was, it was great because if you didn't get a job, you could explain to your parents why. No one's laughing now. These psychology majors are making a ton of money because of neural networks and AI. But I do get you. I understand. But allow me to ask you a question here. Elections are binary choices. Primaries are generally not. Primaries, there can be 10, 20. I mean, I ran in a primary and we'll get to that later. I ran in primaries in Maryland and Florida. There were 6 to 10 people on the ballot. General elections, yeah, you always get a communist on the ballot, a Green Party member, but they're generally Republicans versus Democrats. Generally speaking, general elections are typically binary. So I need to ask you a question. Are you comfortable with the alternative if the Republican Party loses? It's a serious question. I'm not trying to manipulate anybody or anything like that. Folks, we'll be right back.
0: The Bongino Report AM.
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0: You'll see during today's show, as I discuss this, that for all the disagreements you may have with President Trump and the MAGA agenda, I don't think anybody's going to dispute he at least tells you what he's going to do. At least you know what you're disagreeing with. There are diehard Republicans who are working class Americans who've knocked on the doors. They don't need a lecture from anyone. They just don't like the Iran war. They're uncomfortable where we are. That's listen, good for you for having an opinion on it. I get it. I totally hear you. I'm only asking you, at least you can have an opinion, because Donald Trump's been fairly candid. I'll play some clips from the UN later in the show today where Donald Trump is like, hey, don't toy with me. I'm not going to let you. Don't mess around with us. I'm not going to let you build a nuclear weapon and threaten us. I'm not going to do that. At least you have something, if you don't like, to voice an opinion against. The Democrats just lie about everything. The Democrats talk tough in Iran. Oh, we're going to get them to the table. All this other stuff. And then screwed up the whole thing. The Democrats entirely screwed up the Middle East. I'm not telling you Republicans nailed it either. But the entire Middle East is always a mess because of Democrat appeasement. Folks, there are no perfect choices in politics. None. You know, in economics, they have this concept I bring up often called Pareto maximization. You can look it up if you want the economic details. Pareto maximization is the idea that a good public policy will help at least one person without hurting anyone. You're probably thinking, like I did when I first heard of this concept, well, that's easy. That's got to, there are thousands of policies to do. No, they're not. There are not. It is actually extremely hard to do anything in a country of 330 million people where at least one person benefits and no one gets hurt. It's almost impossible. There are no perfect choices. There are very few Pareto optimized choices. The only question in this upcoming election I have for you is, are you comfortable with the alternative? Because I'm not going back to the Biden-Obama era or what was potentially the Kamala Harris era. I'm not doing it. I'm not doing it. And I strongly, passionately encourage you to not allow it to happen to you either. Jim, cue up cut one here. Folks, this is who they are. Remember, Denny Green, they are who you think they are. When I say they, I mean the Democrats. They are who you think they are because they tell you who they are all the time. Are you comfortable with this? I'm not downplaying your problems. If you're a farmer in Iowa and there's some issues with your input prices on fertilizer, I completely understand your extremely valid concerns. I am in no way downplaying that. Kamala is genuinely one of the dumbest people in politics. I know people who know her. She's just really not bright. There are some people who pretend to be not bright. Cory Booker, Chuck Schumer. They're actually smart. They just pretend to be stupid for votes. Kamala is actually dumb. Like, she just says, so here she is yesterday campaigning for Abdul al-Sayed. Folks, do you want DEI back? No. DEI, like, everybody's been... America's largely happy now that we're getting rid of political correctness. We're ripping out wokeness and DEI, you know, root and branch. Not Kamala. She is openly campaigning in Michigan to bring this stuff back, to bring diversity, equity, and inclusion, which is actually non-diversity, non-equity, and exclusion. Because if you happen to be a non-favored category, Asian young men trying to get into college, a male white trying to get a promotion at your job, you actually get excluded. You want that back? Because here she is telling you, we're going to bring it back. Check this out.
1: Here's another fact. The attack on DEI is an attack on maternal care. An attack on DEI to recognize diversity, equity, and inclusion is an attack by definition on maternal care, including the need to protect Black women in connection with their pregnancy, childbirth, and postpartum care.
0: Folks, I don't even know what that is. I mean, I know what maternal care is, and I know what DEI is supposed to be. I don't even understand what she's trying to say. And then Jim's right. She says it twice. Like, the dumb thing I said the first time, if I say it slower the second time, it'll make more sense. We really need to bring diversity, equity, inclusion back, because by definition, it means maternal care. It doesn't mean it. That's like the Ibram Kendi thing. Hey, can you define racism? You know, the critical race theory guy. It's like a racisty racist thing. What do you mean by definition? By definition, DEI has nothing to do with maternal care. What are you even talking about? I love how she throws these little, you know, phrases and words out there because she thinks it makes her sound smart. By definition, diversity, equity, and inclusion means a grimace, the purple thing for me. What are you, they're not connected. What are you even talking about? A lot more ahead, folks. We'll be right back.
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0: Here's one that's even worse. Folks, we're on in a lot of stations in Texas, everywhere from Midland to Dallas. We love you, Texas. Jim's in Texas. Jim's a Hook'em Horns guy. I love me some Texas. I'm a Florida resident. It ain't no pandering, man. We did a book signing in Texas. Remember that, Jim? Something like 2,000 people showed up. They damn near shut the mall down. They couldn't even get into the stores. People were complaining. It was the greatest thing ever. So we love Texas. Texas loves us. We love our stations out there. How is this guy Talafrico? How is this guy even close, even in the worst polls? How is this guy even close to Paxton in Texas? I don't understand. Folks, they are who you think they are because they tell you. Do you really want a guy in office? This is your choice. Even if you hate Ken Paxton, your choice is a guy who can't even call a woman a woman. A person with a uterus. Yeah, that's called a woman, dude. I don't have a uterus. Jim, do you have a uterus?
1: I do not.
0: Do you know any men who, in fact, have uteri?
1: Not one.
0: No, you don't. You don't know that. Nobody does because it's never happened. My success rate is 100%. Your success rate is zero. Talafrico, however, chooses to refer to women in the most degrading way possible as people with a uterus, as if the uterus, it's not your brain. It's not anything else. It's just the uterus that defines you. Listen to this idiot. If this guy wins, folks, it's all over. Check this out.
2: Every one of our neighbors with a uterus became the property of the state.
3: One of our neighbors with the uterus to be able to control their own body.
4: Ironically, the people who are denying choice to everyone with a uterus in our state.
5: We had a vote where the majority ripped those rights away from every single one of my neighbors with a uterus in the state of Texas.
0: Jim, you know, I love your dark web stuff. I'm sorry, but remember Children of the Corn, that horror movie from the 80s? You got to do People of the Uterus. You just have, this is a People of the, what the hell are people in? And what was that kid's name in Children of the Corn? Ezekiel or something? Hello, Ezekiel. And he comes, I forget. That movie scared the hell out of me when I was a kid. I don't know how old I was, like 13 when it came out. This People of the Uterus. No, they're called women. They have a name, bro. It's only worked throughout the history of Homo sapiens, okay? They're not people of the uterus. Folks, you got a choice, man, coming up. There are no perfect choices. But I can tell you, the most imperfect choice of all. Malachi, thank you, producer Mike. Damn, how did you know that? Your choices are Malachi and People of the Uterus, or sane people who are going to cut your taxes and allow your business to grow and just get out of your damn life. We'll be right back.
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0: All right, listen. What I was talking about before the break is super important. You have a choice coming up. There is no perfect choice. There aren't. We are, by nature, fallible human beings. That is actually by definition. Unlike Kamala Harris, we discussed before the break. DEI, by definition, means maternal care. No, it doesn't. You just made that up. Nobody knows what you're talking about. We don't speak Kamala. Kamala? Playoffs? And then Jim's right. She says it twice. Like, the dumb thing I said the first time, if I say it slower the second time, it'll make more sense. We really need to bring diversity, equity, inclusion back. Because by definition, it means maternal care. It doesn't mean it. That's like the Ibram Kendi thing. Hey, can you define racism? You know, the critical race theory guy. It's like a racisty racist thing. What do you mean by definition? Nobody knows what you're saying. What are you saying? You ever hear that from? Nobody knows what you're saying. You have a choice.
1: Do you understand the words coming out of my mouth?
0: One of the greatest scenes ever. One of the greatest scenes ever. If you've seen it, if you know, you know. Jackie Chan. What was it? Chris Tucker. Yes. Chris Tucker. Do you understand? No. Nobody understands the words coming out of your mouth. Every single thing you vote on, the economy, public safety, national security, education, healthcare, every single thing will be worse if El Sayed, Talafrico, Troy Jackson, and this other crew, this motley crew of losers gets elected. Snapshots, sound bites, contrasts. Like, these are all things we can use going forward as activists. I've got that. However, I do want to cover the other side of this as well, because I want to give you a realistic take going into the midterms. Why are some people on our side upset despite the factually, objectively correct, accurate data that the border's been fixed for the first time in 50 plus years? Jobless rates the lowest, poverty rates the lowest, crimes the lowest. Why are people upset? Understandably, why are some people upset? I'm going to play a clip at the beginning of the show that I think is one of the best explanations as to why. It's my job to give you both sides. I still think we got a decent shot at the midterms, but we have to be candid with each other. Some people, and I'm not talking about the doomers and the pillar, they have an agenda. I'm talking about regular, average, everyday working people busting their ass who are like, hey, I just don't feel it. Fair enough. There are real voters out there. Understandably, I get it. Your buddy Dan understands. I live in the real world. I deal with people all the time. I told you, I was at my daughter's volleyball game. Guy comes up to me, huge MAGA guy, supporter guy, loved the show. But he's like, hey, man, I just don't feel it. I understand. Discount those people at your own peril, because they are us. Republicans may not be the solution to all your problems. I understand that. But the cause of all your problems are definitely this crop of Democrats. Vote wisely. Maybe your last shot.
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6: ABC News, I'm Sherry Preston. Early this morning, a federal judge temporarily restored White House access to the three news outlets that President Trump tried to ban. The judge issuing temporary restraining order and telling the White House it should immediately return what are known as White House hard passes that were revoked from MS Now, CNN, and Politico. The White House expected to appeal. Israeli Prime Minister Benjamin Netanyahu at the UN today for a speech before the General Assembly. Iran's president spoke yesterday, says ABC Chief White House correspondent Mary Bruce.
7: Iran's president, defiant, holding up pictures of the Iranian girls killed when an American airstrike destroyed their school in the early days of the war, something the Pentagon says it's still investigating. Iran's president vowing to never bow our head or bend at the knee, but adding, we are ready for dialogue and diplomacy.
6: There is a state dinner tonight in Washington in honor of Chinese leader Xi Jinping, who arrived yesterday. This is ABC News.
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0: So I saw this clip from CNBC. It's Ken Langone, entrepreneur, very wealthy guy, very successful guy, but very down-to-earth guy. Not a liberal, but, not a MAGA guy, but just generally, I think he's a right-leaning guy. I mean, it's probably a fair characteristic for him. Ken Langone was on CNBC, and he was asked this general question, and he brings up two critical points I think are really relevant here in this clip. How, number one, we are a gratification culture that expects excellence. And this is a compliment, not an insult at all. We expect excellence. We're like the Al Davis, the old LA Oakland Raiders under Al Davis. Just win, baby. We want everything. We want to win everything all the time because we're an excellence first culture. So even though we may have 10 really great things or 20 or 100 or 1,000 great things going in the election, there are understandably people who are like, okay, fine.

0: designed it that way, and I think there's some bumps and some hard edges to it. But I think retrospectively, people are going to look back and say, I'm glad he did this or I'm glad he did that.
1: Why do you think right now, though, at least based on the polls, he's as unpopular as he is?
0: The American people have a mindset that if you have an illness, give me a pill and it goes away in 24 hours. Some of the issues that are being, for example, Congress has as much responsibility with the immigration issue as anybody. Fix the damn law. Fix it. So I think the American people have a right to expect more from their elected officials. That's part of the game. But I also think that he, to take on that day that he sent those two planes, 7,000 miles round trip, whatever it was, to wipe out that cellar where they had all the stuff. Mm-hmm. The best I can say in answer to your question, Andrew, is I think history is going to be kind to him.
2: You see, we had a slight jump cut at the end. It's not to deceive you. It's just because we want to sum up his thoughts. So you can watch the whole clip. You'll see, you know, what I try to always mention that. We don't jump cut things to cut out context. I just wanted to get the whole thought in there. I think Ken Langone is a brilliant guy, and I think he's largely accurate here. I think the history books, when they look at the record outside of the political context of the day, Donald Trump, I mean it from the bottom of, like I tell you, my sometimes broken heart, I think Donald Trump will go down as one of the most consequential and effective results presidents in modern history, if not the most effective in modern U.S. history. Folks, say what you want. The results speak for themselves. The border is effectively shut down. Deportations are at an all-time high. The crime rate's the lowest it's ever been. The murder rate's the lowest it's ever been. The jobless rate's the lowest it's been in decades. The poverty rate's the lowest it's been in decades. GDP growth appears to be turning around significantly with predictions of 5%. The regulatory red tape that the government's been hoisting onto the back of American businesses has been lifted. These are real results no one has been able to produce but him. Foreign policy. There are disagreements on this and different opinions. Fair enough. The bottom line is the Iranian regime, despite the fact that the war has dragged on longer, war is unpredictable, point stipulated. The Iranian regime, please don't make the case to me the Iranian regime is in a better spot than they were. You can argue all you want. Well, maybe we shouldn't have gotten this point. Fine, fair enough. But please stop the insanity. The Iranian regime is largely dead, number one. They're losing tens and hundreds of millions of dollars a day. They're going to eventually have to make a deal. And I heard Jessica Tarloff on Fox say yesterday that the Iranians control the Strait of Hormuz. Like, what? They absolutely do not. We don't have full control, but the United States has a good amount of control over the strait. Upwards of 80% of the volume is going through there. So moving the embassy to Jerusalem, the Abraham Accords, these are massive generational successes. You don't have to like them, but they are in fact successes. And when we take the dark colored glasses off from the left wing media and tell the real Donald Trump presidency story, and by the way, it's not done. There are things I know I started, and me and Cassius, and you know, that are just about to come out. Like when the 4-year record is done and over, I think the record's going to be even more impressive. Okay, I have to take a quick break. We'll be right back with more after this.
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3: Good morning, everybody. We are tracking a cold front. It is going to clear South Florida by tonight. So today, mid to upper 80s, still humid with a chance of some showers and storms this afternoon. But by tomorrow morning, it is going to feel much drier. We're going to see sunny and dry conditions and highs only in the mid 80-ish degree range, about 84 to 86. So looking good. That holds for the weekend. I'm WPBF 25 First Warning Meteorologist Sandra Shaw.

0: Folks, I can't say this enough. I think President Trump's record and the way he frames the political debate, he can be discursive in the way he talks at times, and he jumps around a little bit, but I think his effective use of tools are unparalleled. I don't think anyone gets a message across like him. He uses contrast to UN. He paints a picture, snapshots and soundbites. People see the world in pictures, soundbites, and snapshots. Folks, people are working for a living. They don't have time to read your 25-page white paper on the marginal effect of capital gains taxes. They know it. They can figure it out. They're doing things. They're building the world. And paint a contrast always. Help people understand that although everything we've done hasn't fixed all your problems, and we understand, do never, ever, folks, I'm warning Republicans running out there. There are real voters out there who are ticked off. Do not crap on them and talk down to them. That is a huge freaking mistake. The better thing to do is to paint a contrast. I understand and I hear you that those problems have not been fully remedied. However, here's what we have done. We're going to try and get to those other things. But here's the alternative. If you're not painting the contrast, people aren't going to show up because there's nothing to be afraid of. And I'm telling you, there is something to be afraid of. Socialism, tyranny, weaponized government, defund the police, crime in your streets again. We're not going back to that. I'm not going back to that, and neither are you. People downplaying this Greenland deal. This is a huge deal. I don't care about Greenland, I've heard some people say. Fair enough. You should. Because we live in a world of hypersonic missiles, nuclear weapons. We live in a very dangerous world where if we were to, with satellite weapons, geospatial space, I mean, Star Wars is happening in the atmosphere, in the upper atmosphere right now. I mean, just read the pieces yourself. Folks, you should care. This was a huge deal. Everyone in the liberal media told us it's all crap, it's nothing. But you probably saw this at the UN. I thought we were told world leaders hate Donald Trump. Donald Trump's a goofball. Everybody's laughing at him. Don't look like anyone's laughing there. This is President of the United States, the head of government in Greenland, the prime minister of Denmark, signing a deal. Everybody's clapping and smiling. I thought they all hated Donald Trump. I thought that's what we were told. Snapshots. Now, in case you're thinking and you're listening to the liberal media, which you should never do that, the prime minister of Denmark yesterday, who, again, we were told hates Donald Trump, can't stand him, and we were told this agreement is a big nothing burger, pay no attention to the huge national security implications of basically having the distance to Russia for a lot of our capabilities, defensive capabilities, and now having basing rights and everything else that are now solidified in perpetuity. We were told it was a small thing. Here's the prime minister of Denmark. Again, we were told hates Donald Trump and that this is not a bigger agreement, telling you in her own words that this is a big agreement. In her words, what is she lying to make the liberal media pissed off? Like, what is it? Here, check this out.
1: Has defended the free world, created prosperity and progress, peace and freedom. And I am very proud to say that in the Kingdom of Denmark, the United States has a friend that has always kept our word, an ally you have always been able to rely on. And this day represents a milestone in our long-standing cooperation. 75 years ago, we entered into an agreement about the defense of Greenland. Today, we are signing an even bigger and better agreement, a deal that can last forever. This deal is good for the United States. It's good for Greenland, for Denmark, for the NATO alliance, and therefore also good for Europe. In other words, we are strengthening our common security, boosting our common deterrence, showing our adversaries who we are, and we are doing it together.
0: How many times are you going to be lied to by the liberal media goon class before you realize you're being lied to and object to it? Do you like being lied to? The liberal media goofballs and the doom and gloom crowd told you this was not a bigger agreement. Everybody hates Donald Trump, that this was all done in 1951, and that was it, wrapped up, and Donald Trump is just signing the same old deal over again. You've got the prime minister of Denmark saying the exact opposite. Please stay tuned, folks. We'll be right back.
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8: Me too.
0: Folks, contrast. I've given you the political toolbox that a lot of people forget. Always ask a question. Avoid making assertions. When you ask a question, if you assert something to someone, Republicans are the best, Democrats sucks, whatever, making it really simple. It's hard. Some Democrats just block that out. When you ask them a question, tell me why what Donald Trump did with the Abraham Accords is a bad thing, if you think that. Watch what they do. You're getting to the same point, but you're doing it via a different tactic. Ask a question, avoid assertions. Use pictures and sound bites. We've said it over and over again. If you're explaining too much, you're typically losing. Put it on a Wheaties box. It'll work better, okay? Cereal box messaging works the best. Also, contrast. Always paint a contrast. But you should also do this in international diplomacy, too. President Trump did this at the United Nations General Assembly. And folks, this was, I think, my humble opinion, this was the most powerful portion of the speech yesterday. Here's President Trump telling the Iranians, hey, man, you could have a really bright future if you get rid of these clowns running the country, the mullahocracy. But if you don't, and you think you're waiting me out for the midterms, you're making a really bad bet. And I think with President Trump, he's shown that's a really bad bet. Check this out.
9: I have a big decision to make. Will a deal be made with Iran that lets them rebuild and create a far greater country than it ever was before? Maybe one of the greatest in the Middle East or even the world? Or do I annihilate the Islamic Republic and do it quickly, never giving them a chance to kill and destroy people and countries again? Do I drive them into hell with no chance of survival and no hope of future greatness or generations? But I believe we'll make a deal right after the election, because it doesn't make sense for them not to. They're waiting to see how I do in the midterm election. What they don't realize is that I'm not running. I did that already and won in a landslide. We won in a giant landslide. And I'll be here for 2.5 years. The Republican Party is running, and I'll be helping them. But I am not running. I gave absolutely no credence and will not give credence to the election when it comes to Iran. It doesn't even enter my mind. The only thing that does is that Iran will never have a nuclear weapon.
0: Trump loves doing stuff, too. And one of the things he likes to do is tell people who threaten America with death to America is death to you first. How about this? Death to America? You go first. You get dead quicker. You know where the don't get dead thing comes from? You ever see the movie Miami Vice? Hey, man, I liked it. Some people hated it. The Colin Farrell, Jamie Foxx movie. I don't know. I liked it. A little goofy, but whatever. That stuff would never really happen. But there's that scene at the end, the female cop. She's the hostage taker guy's holding a woman hostage. And he's like, she's like, I'm going to explain this, how this is going to happen. This is going to fire at 3,000 feet per second. And only you're going to get dead. That's where that came from. Donald Trump's thing is you're going to get dead first. And when you're dead, you can't get us dead. Why? Because you're dead and you can't do anything. Now, you see the liberal media people. Oh, Trump says this all the time. No, Trump does it, too. I don't understand. This is my big issue with the doom and gloom crowd and the liberal media on the Iran issue. What is your complaint? I'm not being a tool here, okay? I'm genuinely asking, is your complaint that Donald Trump has done things over there, i.e. taking out their nuclear material, and that he's engaged in a decapitation campaign of the leadership and a bombing campaign? Or is your complaint that he said he was going to do it and doesn't do more? It's like you complain about him doing stuff. I can't believe we're in a war with Iran. And then you say, well, he chickens out. We're not in a bigger war with Iran. Like, what's the freaking argument? I'm sincerely asking that question because I can't debate you on a topic where you debate both sides. He's telling them this is a really bad bet, and he's not kidding. I know this guy well. If you think he's like, oh, yeah, we got midterms, he wouldn't dare do it. Okay, we'll see. All right. You take that. It's your head on a platter. It's not mine. A lot more ahead, folks. We'll be right back.
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11: Yes, call today. 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Ew.

0: Listen, seriously, back to the topic. Cuba, I'm going to move on quick. I'm just telling you, don't toy with this guy. He is not, we'll say, fooling around. There's another F word I like to use. He's not. I'm not telling you. You have to agree with it. You may be an isolationist, or I don't even mean that in a negative way. You may say, I don't want anything to do with Cuba. Fair enough. You're allowed your opinion. You are a citizen of a free republic. I'm telling you, this guy is going to fix generational problems in the Middle East and in our backyard, and he ain't leaving office without fixing it. On the do not toy with us narrative timeline here, I saw this tweet up from Melissa Chen yesterday, and it reminded me that you should be very cautious around the world with this America's heyday is over, China's now going to be a hegemonic power going forward, America's finished. Folks, we've been told this for 250 years of freedom. You see the shirt I'm wearing today, 1776. We've been told this over and over again. Weapons shortages, we're all in trouble, we're all gonna die, Reverend Cain style. Really? Read this tweet. Melissa Chen, pretty cool that General Motors was able to retool a car factory to make the outer shells of the Patriot missiles. They managed to make the delivery to Lockheed just 22 days after signing the contract. 22 days, exclamation points. Lockheed says this works normally, this usually takes months or years for the previous supplier to fulfill. There's a strain of neoliberal thinking that says if domestic car makers can't compete, they should just be allowed to fail. No bailouts, just let Japan or China make cars because of comparative advantage or whatever. Imagine if we believed that automobile manufacturing was something to offshore. It's now clear that the argument for preserving the industrial base is not simply nostalgia for a previous bygone era. It simply is the case that you can't improvise precision manufacturing overnight once it's disappeared. Folks, I'm going to throw myself under the bus here because unlike some other shows who always they'll tell you they're always right, I am not right about everything all the time. I have no special superpowers. I was one of these guys who was kind of an absolute free trader, that if someone else can make something overseas cheaper, that we should almost always, outside of national defense, take that option. I'm not telling you that's not a good guiding principle now. It is. We don't want to be making rubber dog toys here if we can get them cheaper from China. Why would we make them more expensive here? People can do, we're Americans. We can build other stuff. But I am going to tell you, I definitely took that a little too far. An industrial base that can create high-tech manufacturing, precision manufacturing, like Melissa Chen just said, antibiotics and valuable medications. Folks, I don't care if China can produce it cheaper. I've completely changed my view. It's not new. I mean, my view changed probably 6-7 years ago. And I've said that on the show. We have got to build stuff here because precision manufacturing is an existential crisis in the event of some world war scenario or massive cyber attack where we need to rebuild transformers and things like that quickly. Do not toy with us. When the United States needs to build something, Patriot missiles or others, they will find a way to do it and quick because we're not dying first. You're going to die first. And I'm just not going back, folks. I'm not going back to the days of Democrat leadership in the Biden-Obama era with sub 3% GDP growth, open borders, defund the police, you know, build large mansions, also known as Black Lives Matter. We're not protests in the street. Do you remember those days? Again, some of that happened to try to overthrow the Trump administration. But do you remember that in these chaotic blue cities, the chop zone? We're just going to basically let it burn. No, we're not going back to that. We are not going back to that. We're not going back to open borders, 9% inflation, military castration. We're not doing it. We have a choice coming up, and you have to paint the contrast to your friends that may be on the fence. Again, don't get mad at them.
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5: From ABC News, I'm Sherry Preston. Early this morning, a federal judge ordered the White House to restore press passes for CNN, Politico, and MS Now, the news outlets that President Trump wanted to ban from the Oval Office. Here's ABC's Hannah Pittah.
6: In a ruling issued overnight, Judge Timothy Kelly, a Trump appointee, ruled the press passes were pulled without constitutionally adequate due process. And he wrote, the court is skeptical that defendants' interest in safeguarding national security is the actual motivation, saying the stories by those news outlets were routine. The order will last for 14 days while the case moves forward. President Trump has suggested he would appeal a ruling against him.
5: The outlets argued the ban was a blatant violation of First Amendment. Nearly two dozen states calling on Congress to regulate artificial intelligence, warning unchecked development could put the country at risk. The states are asking for safety protocols at the very least. Anthropic CEO Dario Amodei telling the UN Security Council yesterday,
7: I believe that this is the most important global security issue facing the world today.
5: He and the head of OpenAI, Sam Altman, both calling for a slowdown in AI development. Israeli Prime Minister Benjamin Netanyahu speaks to the UN General Assembly this afternoon. In Washington, Chinese leader Xi Jinping will be the guest of honor at a state dinner. Here's ABC's Mary Bruce.
8: One big question, will Trump try to convince President Xi to pressure Iran to make a deal? President Trump has said this war will end after the election, and certainly another critical issue for this summit, the rapid growth of AI and whether there's room for cooperation between the U.S. and China.
5: There's a nor'easter moving in.
9: Here in Seabright, New Jersey, these massive waves up to 12 feet high slamming the beach. And now this combination of high surf, high tide, and a full moon has officials really concerned about possible flooding and erosion.
5: ABC's Whit Johnson along the Jersey Shore. The storm expected to affect the coast from the Carolinas through Boston. 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
11: 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We already have one accident to avoid, Palm Beach County. You'll find it I-95 northbound just south of Woolbright Road. 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I'm Parker Starr.
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13: Good morning, everybody. We are tracking a cold front. It is going to clear South Florida by tonight. So today, mid to upper 80s, still humid with a chance of some showers and storms this afternoon. But by tomorrow morning, it is going to feel much drier. We're going to see sunny and dry conditions and highs only in the mid 80-ish degree range, about 84 to 86. So looking good. That holds for the weekend. I'm WPBF 25 First Warning Meteorologist Sandra Shaw.
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15: I'd now like to raise a glass and propose a toast to the rich and enduring ties between the American and Chinese people. It's a very special relationship, and I want to thank you again. This has been an amazing period of time. Thank you, President Xi.
16: And with that was the beginning of the state dinner for the president of China last night. Mm-hmm. It is the South Florida Morning Show. Three things you need to know about the Chinese president's at the White House dinner. Isn't that lovely?
17: Wonderful.
16: Bibi is in town. Is he getting arrested? And daylight saving time.
17: Oh. Don't tell me.
16: Oh.
17: Don't tell me.
16: Oh.
17: Jen.
16: Oh, jeez. We'll discuss in just a minute.
17: All right.
16: Happy Thursday, 96.3 FM in Northern Palm Beach County. Jennifer Ross, Stephen Diener, thank you so very much for being here. Good morning, sir. How are you?
17: I am glorious with a capital G. How about you?
16: Good, good, good. I got too much sleep last night. So, it's really going to be a bad squirrely day, so you know.
17: It's so funny how this works. If I could just give a little inside information before we get into your main three topics there.
16: Yeah.
17: Just let everybody know what that means. It's normally a good thing. It's very healthy when someone gets a lot of sleep. It's good for your body. It's good for your mind. It's good for your soul, dare I say. So, but the problem is when Jen tells you that she got too much sleep, that normally ends up being a great thing for her body, but a bad thing for attention spans for whatever reason.
16: I don't know why. Isn't that terrible? It's so true.
17: And I get these warnings. You give me these warnings. Hey, by the way, Dina, I got too much sleep, so good luck to you today.
16: Good luck. It means it's going to be a super squirrel day.
17: Let's do it. I'm ready.
16: I apologize. Anyway, Xi Jinping. Let me ask you a question. Let me see how smart you are. You'd never get this.
17: No.
16: The president of the United States, one, Donald J. Trump, and Melania Trump, the first lady of the United States, went over to Joint Base Andrews last night.
17: Okay.
16: Well, late yesterday.
17: Sure.
16: To welcome Xi Jinping and his wife.
17: Yes, yes.
16: To the United States. When was the last time a president greeted a world leader at Joint Base Andrews?
17: Just a world leader, not the Chinese president, just a world leader.
16: A world leader.
17: A joint base.
16: That an American president went to the airport, not the White House, went to the airport.
17: That's a good question. I didn't even think about that yesterday. You know, you normally see the dignitary coming to the president at the White House. You don't normally see the president going to the airport.
16: This was a big, this is a big power move on Trump's part.
17: Yeah. I will say, surprisingly recent. I'll say Shinzo Abe when he came here from Japan, rest his soul.
16: Wow, that would have been a great guess. Let's go back to John F. Kennedy.
17: Really?
16: 1962.
17: Oh my gosh.
16: When he went to the airport to meet British Prime Minister Harold Macmillan.
17: Oh wow.
16: 1962 was the last time a president went to Joint Base. Well, it wasn't Joint Base Andrews,
17: right,
16: but where they took off from with the Air Force One. That he went to the airport. How do you like that?
17: That's a great little factoid. Thank you for that.
16: It's also Xi's first visit to Washington in 10 years today. This is what happens. They have meetings. Where's the first lady go?
17: To the museum.
16: Yes, her, the first lady of China and the first lady of the United States, Melania, scheduled to visit the Smithsonian National Museum of Asian Art.
17: Oh, okay. That makes sense.
16: Here's all our art. Here you go. Here's what we got from you. This is probably what we stole out of your temples during some war in the past. I don't know. Why? Isn't that pathetic?
17: I get
16: to go to the museum while our husbands talk about world peace.
17: That's what gets me. It reminds me of like a scene out of Titanic where it's like, okay, we're going to go to the smoking room to talk about our world domination now. You ladies have fun at the museum.
16: Yeah, go over there and just work on your tan.
17: Here's a $5 bill. Bring me back something nice. It's classic. No, but I mean, obviously, all jokes aside, it's a very big deal today for them to sit down and talk about world affairs, global tensions, AI, trade, military tensions, all the above.
16: I didn't like that.
17: Yeah, I know.
16: And Bibi, did he get arrested?
17: As far as I know, Mamdani did not dress up as the NYPD to arrest him yesterday.
16: Oh, that's good. All right. So Bibi addresses the United Nations today. Boy, did you see Malay yesterday?
17: Oh, Javier Malay is on fire. I love that guy.
16: Oh, he went nuts. He called him fatally arrogant parasite.
17: Oh, he's so good. You think Trump is in your face. You just go watch any speech by the Argentinian president, Javier Milei, and he makes Trump look like the Pope. I mean, this guy is just, he's another level, which is why they get along so well, he and Trump. They're like best friends. He's one of his, if you talk about all the world leaders on the global stage, he and Javier Milei are probably two of the closest.
16: You're probably right.
17: two peas in a pod, those two. Never forget when Javier Milei came out to his presidential campaign with a chainsaw.
16: Remember? He was going to cut all the expenditures.
17: Yes.
16: I'm cutting the budget. Cutting all the nonsense.
17: Oh, the guy's great.
16: He is great. But he went nuts. He's got that wild look, you know, and that hair.
17: The hair.
16: He's got the brown hair of Trump.
17: And I love his
16: every which way.
17: I love his saying, which is freedom, damn it. I love it. It's liberty, actually. That's his saying. He loves saying that. Liberty, damn it. That's like how Trump says MAGA. That's his thing. There you go. So that was, I'm sure, a barn burner yesterday for him.
16: It should be interesting. A lot of people got up. People don't like the United Nations. I've been telling you for years they're useless. What do? They're supposed to keep peace in the world. They do absolutely nothing. They just sit there. Okay, let's have a meeting. Let's talk. Nothing happens. I am so disappointed about this, and I am so sorry to have to share this with
17: you. What?
16: Oh, these stupid experts. Who the hell are these people?
17: Oh, no.
16: They're already squashing daylight saving time, falling back.
17: Why?
16: It's going to happen. Get prepared.
17: Why? I thought it was going through the House and the Congress.
16: Yeah, it was supposed to, but now these stupid experts are saying it's going to screw up kids.
17: Oh, here we go.
16: Despite pushes from the White House, said Stephen Diener, House lawmakers in nearly 20 states to stop switching the clocks back in the fall, which is like November, right? We do it.
17: Mm-hmm.
16: The Senate still appears to be weighing the pros and the cons. Yesterday, they heard from experts who say sunrise after 8 o'clock in the morning will issue many, many problems for students and educators because their bodies can't get into the circadian rhythm of the earth.
17: I can't.
16: I don't make this crap up.
17: And these are probably the same people who said kids should wear masks in school. And
16: probably.
17: And if they're going to be in band, then they have to be in plastic bubbles while they play their tubas.
16: Yes, yes.
17: Give me a
16: probably
17: break.
16: Probably the same people. But I got news for you. Those same people have a big voice, unfortunately.
17: I cannot believe we depend on these people to make decisions.
16: Do you really think it makes a difference? You get your kid up at, what, 5:45 in the morning to get to the bus?
17: Do they
16: care if it's dark or light outside?
17: No.
16: They're just pissed off you woke them up at 5:45.
17: It doesn't matter. And on top of that, you go ask how many kids on the weekend or teenagers on the weekend or maybe even during the week stay up until 3 in the morning playing video games. And you talk about, we have to be careful with their circadian rhythms. Do you know how many of them don't even sleep because they're playing games?
16: And they're playing video games. Wait till Grand Theft Auto comes
17: exactly.
16: out.
17: Exactly.
16: Oh, speaking of which, thank you for my own segue.
17: Oh.
16: Miami, it's all in.
17: Did you see this? I told you about this.
16: You know what? Here's the thing. When there's a question, what do you follow, Diener?
17: The money.
16: And boy, does it always pay off. It's next, 850 WFTL.
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18: 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And Casey will fight corruption in Washington by banning our representatives and their families from trading stocks, cashing in on inside information at the expense of the families they represent, the reformer South Florida needs. Casey Askar for Congress.
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11: 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We already have one accident to avoid, Palm Beach County. You'll find it, I-95 northbound, just south of Woolbright Road. 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
13: Good morning, everybody. We are tracking a cold front. It is going to clear South Florida by tonight. So today, mid to upper 80s, still humid with a chance of some showers and storms this afternoon. But by tomorrow morning, it is going to feel much drier. We're going to see sunny and dry conditions and highs only in the mid 80-ish degree range, about 84 to 86. So looking good. That holds for the weekend. I'm WPBF 25 First Morning Meteorologist Sandra Shaw.
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16: Maybe semi-intelligent talk for South Florida. Jennifer Ross, Stephen Diener, thank you so very much for joining us on this Thursday. Stefan Seasons.
17: Yes.
16: Famous last words. It's not going to hit land. How did they screw this up so badly?
17: Which one?
16: Okay, are these okay? And this is a really stupid question.
17: Please ask.
16: Are there different meteorologists for the West Coast when it comes to hurricanes, or is it all out of the Miami center?
17: No, that's a good question, actually. That's not a stupid question at all. I never thought about that.
16: I'm assuming that the characteristics of a storm in the Pacific are far different than the characteristics of a storm in the Atlantic.
17: Well, yes and no. So actually, now that I think about it, I had to think about this for a second, but it does fall under the National Hurricane Center because...
16: It's a hurricane.
17: Well, it's a hurricane. And also, we have, you know, American states like Hawaii... and the west coast of California, when you're talking about Pacific storms, where things could get affected by storms in the Pacific. So it does fall under the purview of the National Hurricane Center in that case.
16: Okay, so how did they screw this up so badly? It's going to go out to sea. Then it turned.
17: Whoopsie-daisy.
16: And now, who names a hurricane Polo?
17: I wasn't sure if you're talking about Polo or Lolo.
16: Oh, who the hell's Lolo? Lolo?
17: Oh, yeah.
16: You're making that up.
17: I am not. Is it Lolo? Is it Lolo or Nolo?
16: Where did it come from? We're in the P's already.
17: Yeah. I know.
16: So where did the N come from?
17: I'm gonna look at this once. Let me just take a look at this real quick. Because,
16: well, Polo, in the event you don't know, is the one sitting off of Southern California.
17: Yes.
16: 165 mile an hour winds? Or did it die down?
17: No, it actually re-strengthened to a Category 5 this morning.
16: Oh, wonderful.
17: Yeah.
16: Okay. So this hurricane, which was sitting off the coast of California, was not supposed to affect land. Did it trounce New Mexico? Did it trounce Mexico?
17: No. It's nothing like that, thankfully. So it's off the coast of, like, central Mexico.
16: Okay.
17: And it's, you know, so it's not hitting Mexico. It's not going towards Mexico. It's moving away from Mexico. And like you said, it was supposed to go out kind of, you know, between the goalposts, if you will, of Hawaii and California and just go out to sea there and into the Pacific. But instead, what they're projecting now is that it has a good chance, not an official chance, but a good chance to make a really sharp right turn and head straight up into the Baja Peninsula there. Not as a Category 5 by any means, but still they would get a lot of rain in that area, possibly by Monday or Tuesday. So
16: yeah, they're talking about coastal flooding and erosion in Southern California early next week.
17: Right. And the other one is Nolo. That's the one I was talking about.
16: Who the hell's Nolo?
17: Nolo is going to bring a lot of rain, unfortunately. This is going to be, they're afraid of a catastrophic flooding event in Hawaii. That's their fear with this. Now, hopefully
16: so
17: it doesn't come to that.
16: Two hurricanes at the same time.
17: They do. Nolo is actually a tropical storm, believe it or not. But it's... Wow, look at this. They're talking about, as of an hour ago, Jim Cantore has out that the National Hurricane Center has it as a major hurricane at some point here.
16: Wonderful.
17: But they're saying that they don't think it's going to landfall, but it's going to get close enough to the Big Island where you're going to have a lot of rain, which is going to cause mudslides and flooding. So it's they are concerned about this one. Like Cantore's not even talking about Polo. He's like, the main concern is Nolo, the one that's going to bring a ton of rain to the Big Island. So that's the one they're looking at. So, I mean, the Pacific is very, very active when it comes to hurricane season. A lot of concern there for Hawaii on Nolo. Watch out for that.
16: Let them stay out there. There is a lot of concern. Thank you for that segue, sir. Mm-hmm. You're a better meteorologist than most meteorologists.
17: I try.
16: Senators taking a look. Flock cameras. There's always a Florida tie, by the way, which we'll get to in just a second. Yesterday, there was a big Judiciary Committee hearing on Capitol Hill, and Republican Senator Josh Hawley had this to say.
0: If you haven't heard of Flock, all I have to say is Flock's probably heard of you. Mm. In fact, the truth is you have probably been scanned and surveilled and tagged and logged multiple times this week alone.
16: Mm. He said it shouldn't be that Americans wake up each day and just have to accept the fact that they're going to be on camera somewhere during the day. He goes, or morning, noon, and night. They heard from several witnesses, including, check this out, a woman from right here in the state of Florida. She was wrongly accused.
17: Yeah, that's big.
16: Did you see this? Leaving the scene of an accident that killed three people.
17: It's really
16: bad. Her name's Lindsay Isaac. She was arrested. her Dodge Durango was mistakenly tagged by one of those Flock cameras,
1: right,
16: reading her license plate. She was apparently within a quarter mile of where this accident happened,
1: oh,
16: and they tagged her. They kept her in jail for 13 days while she insisted that wasn't me involved in that crash.
17: She was in solitary confinement.
16: 13 days.
17: Yeah.
16: They locked this poor girl up. And she's a young girl.
17: Yeah.
16: She was like, eh. They finally, by the way, after they realized they had the wrong person and the Dodge Durango was a totally different color, they arrested another woman, Alyssa Montalvo, charged her in connection with the crash. But this poor girl went through hell. So yesterday she was on Capitol Hill talking and she said it was a nightmare. I'm thinking, can you imagine they lock you up?
17: No.
16: For 13 days?
17: I hope she sued the Dickens out of anybody she could.
16: Good. Well, she's suing the Highway Patrol because they were the ones who did it. And I'm sure whoever owns the Flock cameras in DeBary, where the accident took place. That's pretty wild.
17: Yeah, because honestly, I'll go into a diatribe here. But when they say innocent until proven guilty, try being wrongly accused by a cop and see how that goes for you.
16: Oh, it takes forever to clear your name.
17: Yeah.
16: And look at her, 13 days they held her.
17: Yeah, exactly.
16: And every day she was like, I didn't do this.
17: Right.
16: So that'll screw you up. Miami, not only is it going to build, how tall is that building going to be? 1,000 feet?
17: Skyscraper.
16: Skyscraper. Super, super skyscraper for the Waldorf Astoria residents. Yes, 1,049 feet. Well, it's not as high as that, but I think it's probably making initially the city of Miami a lot more money. Miami has a new addition to its skyline, a giant pink Welcome to Vice City sign. Where is this sign located? Right on top of the Kaseya Center.
17: Sure is.
16: It was installed by helicopters lifting the letters into place one by one. Why? It's all part of the deal between Miami-Dade and Rockstar Games. And who are they, Diener?
17: That is your Vice City game that you are waiting for, GTA 6. You're waiting for it, Jen.
16: Yeah, Grand Theft Auto. I got all of them. Okay. Anyway, it comes out. When does it come out? November 19th.
17: That's correct.
16: How much is the city going to make for putting that sign up on top of the Kaseya Center?
17: Just shy of $1 million.
16: I got news for you. I'd put up signs all over the damn city if they were going to give me that.
17: And they're going to. We've been talking about this for the past, we brought it up a couple months ago, or maybe like a month ago during Rapid Fire.
16: I think it was 2 weeks last week or the week before.
17: It was pretty recent.
16: Because the mayor wants it. There were a couple of city commissioners who were against it, yes.
17: We were talking about, they want signs up at the airport, at different landmarks, welcome to Vice City, Vice City this, Vice City that. And sure enough, there it is on the Kaseya Center. I mean, they want to brand the video game as if Miami is Vice City come to life in Miami, considering that's what they modeled Vice City after in the game.
16: Right. And they also, the mayor wants to change actual places that appear in the game that are actual places in Miami to the name of the whatever that place is in the game.
17: That's funny.
16: And I'm like, hey, you're going to give me $1 million? I'd change my name for the game. No problem.
17: And by the way, for anybody concerned, this isn't permanent. This is for a promotional thing, for when the game comes out.
16: Okay. Thank you for that.
17: You're welcome.
16: I appreciate it.
17: You're welcome.
16: I don't have any time. When we get back, I got to get rid of Disney Plus. I'm sorry.
17: What are you doing?
16: I got to get rid of them. They're getting too expensive.
17: Oh, geez.
16: And everybody else is going to drop them, too. They're crazy. What is wrong with these people? Don't they make enough money at the parks?
17: I know.
16: It's next, 850 WFTL.
2: 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You'll find it I-95 northbound just south of Woolbright Road. 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I'm Parker Starr.
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4: Good morning, everybody. We are tracking a cold front. It is going to clear South Florida by tonight. So today, mid to upper 80s, still humid with a chance of some showers and storms this afternoon. But by tomorrow morning, it is going to feel much drier. We're going to see sunny and dry conditions and highs only in the mid 80-ish degree range, about 84 to 86. So looking good. That holds for the weekend. I'm WPBF 25 First Warning Meteorologist Sandra Shaw.
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8: 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On this Thursday, I am thinking about Donald Trump's address to the United Nations. Despite the setting, the president's speech was directed more at the American people than Finland or Sri Lanka. He laid out his accomplishments, most of which the corporate press refuses to even cover in the USA. Now, if you're an honest person, you must admit that President Trump has done some good things. But he'll never get credit from the media, which is allied now with the Democratic Party. That means the media wants the Dems to win in November. Now, these outlets want to elect as many progressives as possible. It's not just about President Trump. So why would they say anything good about Republicans or the president? They wouldn't. That's the genesis of Trump's ban on CNN, MS, the AP, and Politico. He knows these agencies are suppressing his accomplishments, and it's absolutely true. If you watch the television coverage of his UN address, you saw the left-wing outfit snipe at him for whatever he said, and CNN didn't even cover. But it doesn't really matter anymore. Most Americans know the fix is in, so keep it here for the truth. Back in a moment. When you need medications, you don't have any time to fool around. You know that. Whether it's for allergies, the flu, daily prescriptions, having what you need on hand in the house is a must. 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
9: 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That is the Morning O'Reilly Update. 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
2: 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Two accidents slowing you down now, Palm Beach County, beginning I-95 northbound south of Woolbright Road. You'll find the second I-95 northbound as well, just south of 10th Avenue North. Traffic is a service of Massage Envy in the Traffic Center. I'm Parker Starr.
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4: Good morning, everybody. We are tracking a cold front. It is going to clear South Florida by tonight. So today, mid to upper 80s, still humid with a chance of some showers and storms this afternoon. But by tomorrow morning, it is going to feel much drier. We're going to see sunny and dry conditions and highs only in the mid 80-ish degree range, about 84 to 86. So looking good. That holds for the weekend. I'm WPBF 25 First Morning Meteorologist Sandra Shaw.
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6: Friday Junior, Jennifer Ross, Stephen Dieter, 96.3 FM in Northern Palm Beach County. We get some news about Russia coming up from Dieter here. Where did you find it? Is this on the Twitter machine?
7: Sure is, Jen.
6: Of course it's on the Twitter machine. But in the meantime, just before you get to that, the president, well, so much for that ban against CNN, MS Now, and Politico. Late last night, a U.S. district judge by the name of Timothy Kelly, nice Irish guy, huh? Temporary restraining order saying that the banning of said TV networks is illegal. They have to return immediately because he didn't give them due process and it wasn't constitutionally done and blah, blah, blah. We all knew that was going to happen. So they get to go back for at least 14 days while Trump appeals.
7: Oh, I see. What I don't, honest question, though. I mean, why is it that this is so controversial? I shouldn't say controversial. I know why it's controversial when it comes to freedom of the press. I guess what I'm getting at is, don't they have the right as an entity to deny or approve media credentials? So, I mean, if I apply to the Miami Dolphins or the Florida Panthers as a member of the media...
6: There's a difference. They're privately owned. This is a public entity.
7: Okay,
6: this is
7: gotcha.
6: Government, and I think that's why. So, yeah, if I were the Miami Dolphins and I didn't want you, sure, I can ban you. It's
7: right.
6: It's a private company. I can do whatever I damn well, within reason. I can keep you away.
7: That
6: but
7: makes sense.
6: If you're the White House and you're a government agency, I don't think that applies. So it didn't stop her before because Caitlin Collins was at the UN waiting for Trump when he walked in. So much for that ban. It lasted like 10 minutes.
7: Well, it was a ban at the White House. I mean, so if they're at the UN, you can do what you want, I suppose. But it was more funny when it comes to, well, we're going to ban together all the news organizations.
6: We're going to boycott
7: you. Self-righteous, they come out with this statement. We're going to ban together against the evil Trump. And then they all show up and they're all covering him at the UN a day later.
6: Sure. Speaking of things being covered, the president yesterday and Marco Rubio announced that they have invited, which is interesting, Russian President Vladimir Putin to attend the G20 summit this December.
7: Yeah.
6: It's going to be in Miami.
7: Wow.
6: Well, they're coming to Miami for that.
7: I don't know. That's cool.
6: They're going to be in Vice City.
7: They are.
6: I like that right in the middle of the game going on.
7: That's true.
6: So he's got, whether or not he shows up, it would be the first time since 2019 that Putin has shown up in person at a G20 meeting.
7: That's before the Ukrainian war.
6: Yes.
7: Which started in February of 2022, if memory serves me correct.
6: How do you remember this stuff?
7: Yeah, I know. It's just the way memory works. Late February, early March, somewhere in there.
6: So what did Putin do now?
7: Well, Jen, if you'd like to know, let's go back a little bit. So if we go back, I want to say about a month. It was on Rapid Fire, I believe, actually. We break a lot of news in Rapid Fire. We don't give ourselves enough credit for what we say in Rapid Fire. We do put a lot out there. And there was a story that I had come across that was actually breaking during Rapid Fire, and I decided to do it at that point, about how there was a

0: military plane that is normally used for high, like high level military officials or government officials, and that was being flown from Latvia to Moscow, like directly to Moscow, and you know, all these different war accounts, these open source intel accounts, they caught it like right away, and they're like, "Whoa, what is this? This is really strange. We don't normally see this type of activity. Someone important is in this plane." Well, then we come to find out a day later that it was John Ratcliffe, the CIA director who was in that plane, who landed in Moscow to have a short meeting with Putin. And you can only imagine at that point what they were talking about. You know, the speculation went wild. Was it about, you know, some type of intelligence that we got to tell them? The main guess was we had intelligence that they were looking to attack Europe, and John Ratcliffe was there to give him a direct warning not to do it. We let him know, we know what you're planning, don't do it. That was the, the speculation.
1: Okay.
0: Well, fast forward to today. It seems like that speculation might have been the right assertion because, according to a Spanish news outlet in Spain, the CIA has handed over urgent intelligence, according to this report. Urgent is the word they use. To Spain, France, and Italy, that Russia is planning drone attacks on them, and they would launch them from shipping containers in the Mediterranean Sea.
1: Wonderful. Now, do either one of those countries have the capability, like an iron curtain, to protect themselves?
0: I don't, well, not like an iron curtain, no, but I'm not sure what their capability is as far as, you know, anti-aircraft missiles, like, you know, what type of, you know, do they have Patriot missiles? Have we given them anything like that as far as supply when it comes to NATO and giving them anti-aircraft? I know Turkey has stuff like that, so I would assume that some of the other European nations, other NATO nations, have something along those lines. But now, again, take this, do this with this report what you will, but I connect the dots. I know that Ratcliffe was there. I know that they had some type of discussion. This report is out there that, we have this intel. We're giving it to them. There's been speculation over the past week or two of heightened tensions between Russia and the European countries and NATO. It's weird. It's definitely weird.
1: Wow.
0: Yeah.
1: Interesting.
0: So just that's one of those reports out there.
1: Okay. Just this is a report that isn't weird. It is upsetting, and I may have to drop them because of it.
0: What?
1: Disney Plus. They raised the price again. Fourth time, 4 years.
0: I know. Yeah.
1: If you get the Hulu Disney Premium Plus package, it goes up to $21.50 a month. Starting next month, by the way, which is next week.
0: It's crazy.
1: The bundle of Disney and Hulu went up to, let me see, that's with ads. I don't know, without ads. Anyway, the most expensive one is $22. The cheapest one is, I don't know, $12, $13. It's crazy.
0: And what's even worse about it is that they said, well, you might just get ads, like, no matter what package you have. You know, normally if you pay for, like, the highest price one, the premium.
1: You might still get ads
0: that's
1: if
0: what
1: you
0: they,
1: paid.
0: That's what they said, I know.
1: Who the hell does Disney think they are?
0: That's what they said.
1: Get that mouse on the line, would you? Yeah, slap him. Get him some common sense. You can't keep... It's getting ridiculous.
0: And it's, you know...
1: What is on Disney Plus today that I'd want to watch?
0: Oh,
1: me,
0: gosh.
1: Not my granddaughter. Me, she doesn't. Nora never goes there.
0: You? I don't know. You don't. You're better off with. Yes, that's right. You're better off with like Netflix or Hallmark. That's I think that's more your speed.
1: Netflix, by the way, still the most expensive. $27 a month.
0: Wow,
1: for the premium one, $4 more than the top tier of HBO Max.
0: Insane.
1: Nuts. I got a surprise for you coming up next.
0: What?
1: See that little cut that says Diener's Surprise?
0: There is one here that says Diener's Surprise. I haven't hit it yet. I'm curious to see
1: what
0: this
1: is. You are not going
0: to
1: hit it until we get back and we're on the air. Then we'll tell you what happened at the White House last night. It's all next, 850 WFTL.
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8: 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Two accidents slowing you down now. Palm Beach County beginning I-95 northbound south of Woolbright Road. You'll find the second I-95 northbound as well, just south of 10th Avenue North. 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I am Parker Starr.
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10: Good morning, everybody. We are tracking a cold front. It is going to clear South Florida by tonight. So today, mid to upper 80s, still humid with a chance of some showers and storms this afternoon. But by tomorrow morning, it is going to feel much drier. We're going to see sunny and dry conditions and highs only in the mid 80-ish degree range, about 84 to 86. So looking good. That holds for the weekend. I'm WPBF 25 First Morning Meteorologist Sandra Shaw.
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1: Is there football tonight, Mr. Diener?
0: It's Thursday. Yeah, there is.
1: All right.
0: Yeah.
1: Just thought I'd ask.
0: I believe the Packers play.
1: In the morning show. Jennifer Ross, Stephen Diener. You think Xi Jinping's going to sit down and watch a football game tonight with the president?
0: I'm not sure Xi Jinping has ever watched a football game in his entire life. I am curious.
1: What do they play in China?
0: Basketball.
1: Is that it?
0: Well, that's their number one sport.
1: Is it really?
0: Oh, yeah, 100%.
1: Or basketball. Is it because they own the NBA?
0: I mean, well, they have a lot of influence.
1: Can I say that out loud?
0: They have a lot of influence.
1: My inside voice, sorry.
0: Yeah, basketball is huge in China. Of course, the traditional ping pong, badminton is very big there. Gymnastics, I mean, they're very big with the Summer Olympic sports in that area.
1: Okay, just curious. Anyway, Xi Jinping's at the White House today while he and the president and everybody else in that cabinet meet and talk about trade and talk about China's involvement with Iran and whether or not they're helping him, blah, blah, blah. The ladies, that would be the First Lady of China and the First Lady of the United States, are going to the Smithsonian.
0: Not very nice. Hey, ladies, we got some business to take care of. Go to the museum.
1: You're not kidding. Talk about a throwback to the 1950s. Hello, honey. We're going to sit here and have cocktails and smoke cigarettes and talk men's stuff. You little girls go off to the museum and learn things.
0: Imagine Trump is like, hey, he says to Melania, hey, toots. Hey.
1: You and your gams. Yo, come here, you little broad. Get over there.
0: We got to talk. Scram, would you?
1: It was just so funny because they released the schedule. So what the president and the first lady were doing today, and I went, boy, that sounds like something you would have heard on Leave It to Beaver in the 50s. You know, it's like, holy cow. Anyway, that's what happens today.
0: That's funny.
1: There are other big things.
0: We make it sound
1: today.
0: So much worse.
1: I know it. It's true. So anyway, Xi Jinping's here. It's exciting. It was the first time, by the way, and this is worth repeating, since 1962, that a president of the United States went to the airport to meet a world leader.
0: Yeah, that's an incredible stat. I was shocked when you told me that. And is, I mean,
1: shocked me too.
0: Yeah, but it's true. I mean, you know, you think about all the times that there's been different world leaders in Washington. They always are greeted at the White House.
1: Yeah, the front door. You see the red carpet come out. You know, the soldiers are standing there. They open the door. The president walks out, or the president and the first lady. The limousine pulls up. They get out. They shake hands. Not this case.
0: Yeah, it's a big deal.
1: He's taking out all the stops for the Xi. So we shall see. They're here for 3 days complete. I guess he leaves tomorrow. So today, while they're at the Smithsonian, hopefully world peace will be made between the two leaders.
0: That would be nice. Yes.
1: And Bibi, in the meantime, Bibi's over at the United Nations. We're praying that your buddy there, Mondami, doesn't arrest him.
0: I think it's going to be okay.
1: Do you think he attempts?
0: No, I mean, he's going to grandstand. He's going to find a way to grandstand. He knows he can't do anything about it, but he'll find a way to, you know, make it about himself one way or another.
1: This guy's got to go.
0: That's what he does.
1: Really, he's got to go. There's no doubt about it. How old? I'm afraid to ask. What year were you born? Oh, dear Lord, I hate to ask this question.
0: And every time I tell you, you're like, oh no.
1: Oh, gosh, I know. Because I'm trying to put things in perspective.
0: All right.
1: Because every major case has a Florida tie.
0: True.
1: And it's happened again for something that's never been solved.
0: 1986 is your answer.
1: You were 4 years old.
0: Okay.
1: You weren't even born. Okay.
0: What's the case?
1: The case, 1982. You weren't even born.
0: Correct.
1: Wow. Remember the cyanide Tylenol scare?
0: Oh, yeah.
1: It took place in Chicago. A number of people, 7 people were killed. They, you know, went into a pharmacy, bought a bottle of Tylenol. The next thing you know, they're dead. And they found out that the Tylenol had been laced with cyanide. That's when all of the child-proof and safety-proof caps showed up on everything.
0: Oh, is that right?
1: Yeah.
0: Oh,
1: that's because all these people died. Well, a man that they found dead in Boise, Idaho, in a church in 1982. Died of cyanide poisoning. They believe dear old Dr. Matthew Bukowski from Jacksonville, Florida.
0: Oh, wow.
1: Who died from cyanide in 1982 may be the person responsible for the Tylenol scare.
0: What?
1: How do you like that?
0: How would they know that?
1: No, well, because they figured out the same cyanide he died from was the same cyanide that was in the Tylenol bottles.
0: That's wild.
1: Wow.
0: After all these years.
1: Doing unsolved mysteries. It's going to be featured in the near future on that show. And they're trying to get more tips, but they think this guy may be linked to it after all these years.
0: That's insane.
1: Isn't that crazy?
0: God, unsolved mysteries. Remember that show?
1: I haven't watched it in forever, but yes.
0: It used to scare the you-know-what out of me. That opening was so ominous and so creepy. And I forgot, gosh darn it, I forget the guy's name. He used to host it. I can see him. I think he was in Airplane. I can see his face.
1: Really?
0: I can hear his voice. Oh, what was the host of? Jen!
1: I don't know. Robert Stack is the only guy.
0: Yes!
1: Him?
0: Yes,
1: okay.
0: Thank you. Yes,
1: thank
0: it was Robert Stack.
1: Robert Stack.
0: Yes.
1: By the way, just a total aside here because you brought that up. And speaking of creepy, if you are creepy, creeped out, and don't like blood and guts, do not watch the Lizzie Borden monster series.
0: No, I'm good. Thank you.
1: Yes. The first 10 minutes are the most horrifying 10 minutes you'll ever see.
0: Did you try watching it?
1: I didn't watch it. My kids had explained it to me. My daughter came out and she goes, don't even watch, Mom. She goes, I had a hard time getting through it.
0: Oh,
1: and
0: no.
1: This is a kid that can watch anything.
0: There's Ryan Murphy who does these shows. You know, he did Glee. That was kind of like his claim to fame when he first, you know, made it big. He's a very disturbed individual, and he puts a lot of dark, demonic stuff in what he makes.
1: Okay, well, according to my children, the opening scene of this series is horrific.
0: Yeah, I'm not surprised.
1: Right, Diener? I have a surprise for you.
0: 2 minutes!
1: Oh, we got plenty of time. But first, before we get to your surprise, do you see what Meta came out with yesterday? Why is it that when Apple has its event, it's covered like across the globe, but Meta does the same thing and no one even talks about it?
0: I think it's because of the way, it's a good question. I think it's, hypothetically speaking, the way it was covered before with Steve Jobs. Like Steve Jobs made it such an event back in the day that it just kind of stuck.
1: All right. Well, yesterday, Meta had its version of the Apple event. It's called the Meta Connect Conference, okay? It's going on today, too, in Menlo Park, okay, where they're located. Mark Zuckerberg got up to introduce the company's new virtual reality glasses.
0: Okay.
1: They look like a regular pair of sunglasses.
0: Right.
1: They talk to you, too, this time around. They can tell you if you can't see, it tells you everything you're looking at. Apparently. Wow. They're $1,300. They go on sale next spring. I don't know what all the other differences are. Have you ever put on virtual reality glasses, those Meta things?
0: I have in some cases, yeah.
1: I mean, if you wear them all the time, what do? Just constantly feed you information?
0: Yeah, pretty much. It's like, you know, you can surf the web. It records what you're seeing.
1: Okay.
0: Yeah.
1: Okay, thanks. You can keep that.
0: It sounds cool.
1: Yeah, all right.
0: Why would not? You're so against
1: dizzy.
0: It.
1: Too much information.
0: What was my surprise?
1: I'm getting to it.
0: I said you only had 2 minutes. Now you have 30 seconds.
1: Oh, well, we'll get to it next.
0: Oh, God.
1: You have to understand, for those listening this morning, I put in a bunch of sound in the morning, and I just tag it like it says, you know, Trump at state dinner, or Holly flock cameras. And this one says Diener's surprise, and I won't let him play it, and it's driving him crazy. Okay, so anyway, we'll have to wait for Diener's surprise. Sure. It'll be next, and what did Trump say to dear old Xi Jinping at last night's state dinner? It's all next, 850 WFTL.
8: 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Two accidents slowing you down now, Palm Beach County, beginning I-95 northbound south of Woolbright Road. You'll find the second I-95 northbound as well, just south of 10th Avenue North. 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
10: Good morning, everybody. We are tracking a cold front. It is going to clear South Florida by tonight. So today, mid to upper 80s, still humid with a chance of some showers and storms this afternoon. But by tomorrow morning, it is going to feel much drier. We're going to see sunny and dry conditions and highs only in the mid 80-ish degree range, about 84 to 86. So looking good. That holds for the weekend. I'm WPBF 25 First Warning Meteorologist Sandra Shaw.
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21: From ABC News, I'm Sherry Preston. An order from a federal judge for the Trump administration to restore White House access to the three media outlets that President Trump once banned. ABC's Hannah Batah has more details on the overnight legal action.
22: A federal judge ordering the Trump administration to restore White House access to three news organizations banned by the president. The judge granted CNN, MS Now, and Politico a temporary restraining order, and their revoked press credentials must be returned immediately. Trump had complained of negative news coverage. An attorney for the media outlets argued that the ban was a direct assault on the First Amendment.
21: Israeli Prime Minister Benjamin Netanyahu addressing the UN General Assembly this afternoon. There are expected to be demonstrations both for and against his appearance. Chinese President Xi Jinping welcomed to Washington personally by President Trump and the First Lady on the tarmac. Tonight he will be the guest of honor at a state dinner, says ABC Chief White House Correspondent Mary Bruce.
23: With Xi's arrival and Trump's extraordinary greeting, the Republican chairman of the Senate Armed Services Committee sounding the alarm.
24: Our commander-in-chief should keep in mind that his guest is a brutal, unelected, and oppressive dictator whose massive military arsenal is aimed directly at the United States of America.
23: Trump has brushed off those concerns, consistently heaping praise on Xi.
25: You're a great leader.
21: A nor'easter bearing down on the eastern seaboard. ABC's Trish Hartman is along the Jersey Shore.
26: Blustery conditions down the shore kept many people off the beach. Over the next few days, officials are expecting tidal flooding that will likely block some roads and are encouraging folks to move their cars to higher ground.
21: Parts of the shore could get 6 to 12 foot waves. Much of New Mexico is still under a flood watch, especially areas left vulnerable to mud flows by recent wildfires. Monsoon rains have been pummeling cities like Albuquerque and Santa Fe. 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
8: 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Three accidents to avoid: Palm Beach County, beginning I-95 northbound south of Woolbright Road. You'll find the others. I-95 northbound just south of 10th Avenue North and on Atlantic Avenue at Jog Road. Traffic is a service of Massage Envy in the Traffic Center. I'm Parker Starr.
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10: Good morning, everybody. We are tracking a cold front. It is going to clear South Florida by tonight. So today, mid to upper 80s, still humid with a chance of some showers and storms this afternoon. But by tomorrow morning, it is going to feel much drier. We're going to see sunny and dry conditions and highs only in the mid 80-ish degree range, about 84 to 86. So looking good. That holds for the weekend. I'm WPBF 25 First Warning Meteorologist Sandra Shaw.
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25: I'd now like to raise a glass and
0: propose a toast to the rich and enduring ties between the American and Chinese people. It's a very special relationship, and I want to thank you again. This has been an amazing period of time. Thank you, President Xi.
1: And that, with that, the president then sat down, and they all had dinner at the state at the White House last night for the state dinner for the president of China, Xi Jinping, and his wife. It is the South Florida Morning Show. That's one thing you need to know. BB, going to the UN, does he trash him like Malay did yesterday? Wow.
2: Oh, he's so good.
1: Oh, and Diener, I have a big surprise for you.
2: Oh, let's do it.
1: It'll
2: all
1: make your day. It's all coming up right here at the South Florida Morning Show. Jennifer Ross, Stephen Diener. The big news is Xi Jinping's in town. Yes, the president of China's at the White House. He and the president and everybody hanging out today, talking trade, talking Iran, talking this, talking that. Where are the wives going, Diener?
2: The museum.
1: They're going to the Smithsonian.
2: Here you go, babe. Here's a five spot. Go enjoy.
1: It just struck me as so 1950s that they said, oh, here's what the president's doing today. He and, you know, Besant and Witkoff and Marco Rubio and this one and that one are all going to meet at the White House. Where are the women going? They're going to the museum. I'm surprised it wasn't a fashion show they said they were going to. I was like, you got to be kidding me.
2: We're going to go to the salon. No, absolutely.
1: Let's go get our hair done.
2: Yes, obviously, we're having fun with it, but it's, you know, it's part of the diplomatic process. You know, the first ladies go and do their thing, the presidents go and do their thing, and that's usually how it goes. Or in Japan's case, where they have a female prime minister, it would be the other way around. So, right. You know, whatever the situation is.
1: Okay, yeah, does her husband go to the museum, or do they take him to, like, a football game?
2: I think Melania would escort him to the museum, and they would have a fantastic time.
1: Okay, thank you.
2: You're welcome.
1: Anyway, that's what's happening at the White House. And then yesterday... Well, today, BB's in New York. Did he get arrested last night when he landed by your buddy Zoran?
2: No, Mamdani was not out there with handcuffs, no.
1: Okay,
2: no.
1: That's nice to know. The Israeli prime minister addresses the UN today. It should be interesting. Nobody likes this organization anymore. More importantly, Argentina's president, Javier Milei. You think Trump was bad? He turned around and called all of them useless.
2: Yeah.
1: He said, you are made up of fatally arrogant parasites.
2: Yeah, that's what I'm talking about.
1: Like, oh my gosh. He said this to their faces.
2: He's
1: screaming and his hair is going left and right and his arms are going. He's hysterical to watch. Just go watch Javier Milei address the UN and turn the sound off. Because he's hysterical to watch.
2: He makes, right.
1: He's like a Muppet.
2: Oh my gosh, he's amazing. If you think Trump is crass and in your face, Javier Milei makes him look like the Pope, I swear. I mean, this guy is another level, and I love him. He's hilarious. He does not care whatsoever.
1: No.
2: Does not care.
1: Not a lick.
2: No.
1: Of any remorse in that guy's body. We thought Trump, yesterday we sat here and said, you know, it's one thing to think it, but it's another to say it straight to somebody's face. I mean, you know, just think of when you have a conflict with, like, your partner or somebody at work, and you sit there for days figuring out, how am I going to approach him so I don't offend him? These guys could give a crap.
2: No.
1: Let's offend all we want.
2: Their goal is to offend, actually.
1: Yes. You know what? You're probably right.
2: Oh, and speaking of offense, Jen.
1: Oh, dear, what?
2: The U.S., did you see this? The U.S. delegation got up and walked out yesterday.
1: No. Yes. Oh, Iran's guy was talking him?
2: That's right. Iran's president, I believe. Oh,
1: was that who that guy was?
2: I think he was,
1: with the beady little eyes staring down Trump? Well, then he got up and left.
2: That was him. Well, yeah, Trump wasn't there to hear it. But, you know, U.S. delegation, it was one guy. I think we had, like, one guy there for this. It wasn't necessarily a packed house for the Iranian president's turn to go up and speak. And then the camera pans over to the U.S. delegates. Not even delegation. Delegate getting up, taking his folder and harumph, walking away.
1: Harumph. So, it was a harumph.
2: A harumph to you, sir.
1: Oh, okay. Harumph to this.
2: So we got them back for them walking out on Trump. It was tit for tat there.
1: Well, it should be interesting to see what happens with BB Netanyahu today.
2: Right.
1: He said, by the way, he leaves right after he gives his speech. Hello, goodbye, see you later.
2: Yeah, boy,
1: he's not meeting with Trump, which is odd.
2: Well,
1: probably because Xi Jinping's in jail.
2: Yeah, you were kind of preoccupied. A previous, engagement with the Chinese president today, which is a massive, massive deal for this meeting today. AI, wars, military, trade, everything that they're going over today.
1: How does he graciously turn around and say, are you giving Iran money? Stop giving him missiles. Stop giving him whatever. Stop giving him anything.
2: I don't think he does it graciously at all. I mean, right? I mean, we just talked about Trump is Trump. He's going to tell you what's on his mind. And if he's upset at the prospect and these reports that China is giving them money, and not only money, but giving them intelligence and weapons that allows them to attack our bases in the Middle East and kill our soldiers. It's one thing to blow up a plane or some infrastructure. It's another thing to actually kill or maim U.S. soldiers. And if China's responsible for that, that's a big, big problem.
1: Sure
2: big problem.
1: So that's one the truth, though. Or does he lie?
2: No, gosh, no. But that's one thing that's going to be brought up. That in Taiwan, there's a lot. There's a lot on the table today. And, you know, the whole AI conference to begin with, right? All the AI guys come in. They're going to speak at the UN. There's a lot on the table this week. Yeah.
1: I didn't see a lot of pictures of it. It was interesting. They had Tim Cook there instead of the new CEO of Apple. But Elon was there.
2: Right.
1: Zuckerberg was not because he's doing his Zuckbuck thing in California.
2: He's busy.
1: He's doing his meta thing.
2: That's right.
1: It's whatever. How much time do I have?
2: Oh, you still have a solid 2 minutes.
1: Oh, that is awesome.
2: Yeah.
1: So please explain to me the Antonio Brown situation.
2: Oh, no.
1: Did you see this?
2: A bit of it.
1: His attorney's comment was they made him an offer he could not refuse.
2: Wow.
1: The former NFL star is expected to accept a plea deal next week. He's going to be in court September 30th, Miami. Why? Remember, he shot somebody. He killed somebody. Said it was self-defense.
2: Did he kill them?
1: That's what it says. Next week, attempted murder.
2: Yeah, I was going to say, I think he killed him. Okay.
1: So he said it was self-defense. They say, his attorney says, this plea deal reduces the charge. He gets probation instead of prison time.
2: Oh, I see. Okay.
1: So it's a plea deal. He'll plead, you know, guilty to whatever, a lesser charge.
2: Right.
1: Attempted murder, and they're going to let him out. He doesn't get any prison time. It's like, see you later, bye.
2: Good there lawyers.
1: Here's your little ankle bracelet. Stay within the confines of
2: yeah, there's
1: house.
2: A whole story to that. Former NFL receiver and was on live stream with a YouTube streamer chasing after a guy, shooting at him. Yeah, it was a whole thing.
1: I have a surprise for you.
2: Are you ready?
1: I know you don't watch America's Got Talent.
2: No, not really.
1: I don't either. But a teenager from Thailand is this season's champion.
2: Oh, wow. Okay.
1: She gets a $1 million grand prize. I do believe she also gets her own show in Las Vegas. Her name is Nene Royal.
2: Okay, Nene.
1: 16-year-old kid from Thailand.
2: Okay.
1: She belted out this song in the final round of America's Got Talent.
2: I think I know what this is going to be.
1: Enjoy, Mr. Dean.
2: That's a nice rock song. What was that?
1: It is White Stripes, Seven Army.
2: Oh, very nice.
1: This little girl comes out, and
2: you have to go watch
1: her whole reel, because she comes out, you know, she's a little kid. She goes, I'm going to be 16 tomorrow. She's got a guitar.
2: Wow.
1: And they went, what are you going to do? And she goes, I'm going to sing. And she plugs in the guitar, and she goes,
2: wow.
1: It's incredible.
2: 16-year-old rocker chick. Good for her.
1: How do you like that? A rocker won.
2: That's awesome. Bring back more rock and roll. I'm going to listen to that. I didn't realize it was Seven Nation Army. It was a different arrangement. Let me hear that again.
1: Okay.
2: Yeah, there you go. Okay, here it goes. Right, okay.
1: That's a 16-year-old girl.
2: That's a screaming great voice.
1: Like
2: good for her.
1: Yeah,
2: like the next Joan Jett.
1: You can go watch a show in Vegas. It's a little too much for
2: me. Come
1: on. I'm just saying.
2: Oh, you and rock music.
1: Yeah, never.
2: Remember
1: that creepy girl, Elizabeth Holmes?
2: Yeah.
1: She's back. Wait.
2: She's got that documentary coming out, right?
1: Oh, well, yeah. It's a movie. Do you know what's going to the movie theaters?
2: Is it really?
1: Yes.
2: We'll
1: discuss that. But did she just get a hell of a break. I don't understand. It's next, 850 WFTL.
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8: 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Three accidents to avoid: Palm Beach County, beginning I-95 northbound south of Woolbright Road. You'll find the others. I-95 northbound just south of 10th Avenue North and on Atlantic Avenue at Jog Road. Traffic is a service of Massage Indy in the Traffic Center. I'm Parker Starr.
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10: Good morning, everybody. We are tracking a cold front. It is going to clear South Florida by tonight. So today, mid to upper 80s, still humid with a chance of some showers and storms this afternoon. But by tomorrow morning, it is going to feel much drier. We're going to see sunny and dry conditions and highs only in the mid 80-ish degree range, about 84 to 86. So looking good. That holds for the weekend. I'm WPBF 25 First Morning Meteorologist Sandra Shaw.
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1: Jennifer Ross, Stephen Diener, happy Friday, Junior. It's a Thursday. You can hear us on 96.3 FM in Northern Palm Beach County and other areas. Thank you so very much for being here. How you doing there, Mr. Diener?
2: Good. Busy.
1: What are you doing over there?
2: I came across your story about the Meta glasses. I mean, this is, I don't know why you glossed over this.
1: Because they're crazy.
2: Jen, this is like the coolest thing I've ever seen.
1: All right.
7: When you brought
1: go,
7: this,
1: you go. They would drive me. I can't wear virtual reality glasses because they make me sick.
2: No.
1: These things constantly feeding information to me. No, I don't think I'd be able to do it.
2: After you brought this up, okay?
1: You went and looked up the Meta glasses. They're going to cost $1,300, by the way.
2: Well, I'm actually surprised it's that cheap after what I just saw. I didn't even mean to look it up. I just saw Muse was trending on Twitter. I'm like, what, the rock band? Because we were just talking about Seven Nation Army and America's Got Talent. And I thought, oh, cool. It's like, is Muse going back on tour? Let me see. And it wasn't about the Muse, the rock band at all. It was about the new AI agent from Meta, Muse. We had brought this up a couple days ago. It rose to number one on the apps chart and everything like that. It's there. It's Meta's new AI agent. They came out with this, like, Tamagotchi. Remember Tamagotchis from,
1: mid-late
2: 90s?
1: Mm-hmm.
2: They came out with that type of style for Muse. You can have its own little avatar. It can be, like, a cute little creature. Got a 2-inch LED screen. So you can use that as, like, a keychain. But these VR glasses, then I went down a rabbit hole of the VR glasses you were talking about.
1: You've been stuck there for 8 minutes. I've been watching you.
2: It's unbelievable. It's a private cinema. It puts you like in the front row of a sporting event. You can search the web, surf the internet. The cursor is your eyes. So if you're like scrolling through your apps and stuff, you want to go to the right, you just move your eyes to the right, move your eyes to the left, up and down. This is crazy.
1: That'll make me so sick.
2: It's got a camera. It's got hologram, full body hologram calls. So you think about a FaceTime where you got to hold the phone in front of your face and see your friend's face and family member.
1: I mean, so all my fatness comes through on the call. Great,
2: yes.
1: Thank you. Okay.
2: All my fatness. This is wild. This is like Star Trek stuff.
1: I like that. They go on sale next spring, $1,300. Are there different versions or just one version of the VR glasses from Meta?
2: From what I saw, there's one version for now.
1: Okay. What are they called? They just called VR glasses? What are they called?
2: They are called, I think it's just the new Meta glasses from what I saw.
1: All right. Yeah. You want to go buy them? There's your Christmas present right there. You can go buy yourself.
2: I hope so. Meta's first pair of VR glasses with an AI agent embedded. He calls it a glimpse into the future. It just says Meta VR glasses. So... That's the branding for it right now. It looks like a pair of sunglasses.
1: Okay.
2: That's incredible. Yeah. I don't know, if I had known before, when you brought this up, you're like, yeah, these glasses, whatever. This is one of the most incredible things I've ever seen.
1: You see, goodness. Because it makes me sick, we don't talk about it. I'd never be able to wear a pair of these things.
2: Wild.
1: By the way, the ones that Elon Musk is developing, the glasses, help blind people see. There's the difference between his and other people's.
2: Hey, give us all the tech. Give it to us all.
1: Holy cow.
2: Yeah.
1: You're not kidding. Wow. Speaking of tech, I hate to bring this up. I know we got BBs addressing the UN, the Chinese president's at the White House, the first ladies are going to the Smithsonian. Is Netanyahu going to get arrested by your buddy, that Stunod there in the New York City mayor? More importantly, daylight saving time, keeping the clock the same, just got hit with a big fat bulldozer.
2: No, don't tell me that.
1: No, what is wrong with the Senate? Why don't they just do this? Apparently, experts, these are psychologists, by the way. These are the people that were in my women's studies class. I'll just leave it at that.
2: Exactly.
1: They were on Capitol Hill yesterday to tell lawmakers that if we don't switch the clocks back, fall back in November and spring forward like we do, we're going to screw up school people and students because we're screwing up their circadian rhythms with the earth.
2: No, you know what screws up a circadian rhythm?
1: Changing the clocks.
2: Yes. Yes. That's what screws
1: it
2: up.
1: They're saying that sleep experts say a sunrise after 8 o'clock in the morning. Issues, it has a negative effect on children.
2: Well, okay.
1: Okay, but a kid sitting at the bus stop at 6 o'clock in the morning when it's dark outside doesn't?
2: Right.
1: Because they only got like 6 hours of sleep? Okay, sure.
2: And by the way, you know how many kids stay up till like 2, 3 in the morning playing video games?
1: I know kids who don't start till 1 o'clock in the morning.
2: Exactly.
1: Yeah.
2: Give me a break.
1: Yeah, they're going to play their buddies in Australia.
2: Right. Yeah, right.
1: It's true. They play people around the globe. They're on their time. They don't care.
2: You're not wrong at all. These people annoy me so much. There's always someone out there that tries to throw a wrench in the good thing that everybody wants. There's always someone in there that tries to throw, you know, that one piece of little of excrement that just screws the whole thing up. Wow. Can't stand it. These are the same. You're right. These are the same type of people who, like, in 2020 came out and said, all the kids need to wear masks and separate their desks. Shut up, morons. Well,
1: they only get like a month and a couple of weeks here because November 1st is when we're supposed to fall back. Why doesn't the country just boycott and we don't change the clocks?
2: I think you're right. We should do that.
1: If all of America just boycotted and didn't change the clocks, they wouldn't have any other choice.
2: I like your idea because I think
1: it would work.
2: I am going to rage. As the kids say, I'm going to rage if this doesn't go through. Okay? You don't want me to rage. I will.
1: You're going to rage.
2: Yes.
1: Diener raging is quite the sight. I don't know what this woman has and how she affects people, but her life has been extremely blessed, and she's a nut job. Let's not forget. Her name is Elizabeth Holmes. Oh. She was the founder of a company called Theranos, which was a fake company.
2: Yeah.
1: It didn't exist.
2: Right.
1: She did not have a box that could take a drop of blood and determine 80,000 different diseases. She lied, and she made everybody in her company lie. Now they're doing this is how warped she is. She had some filmmaker come live with her and her husband for 3 months and just film her. It's called You Can See Everything. It hits theaters October 16th. You don't think she's crazy. Watch that.
2: Just watch the one clip of her staring at the director. It's so creepy. Why is she looking at him like that?
1: Oh, she has that look. And she's married. He even asked the husband. He goes, weren't you concerned she was lying to you too? He says, no, she loves me. He goes, yeah, she loves you because she got a lot of money.
2: Yeah, yeah. And the stripper named Cinnamon loves you too. Yeah,
1: but here's the other side of it. She's getting transferred August of next year to a halfway house.
2: No way.
1: 2.5 years.
2: Wow.
1: Projected release. She is going to be released in 2.5 years after she spends some time at the halfway house. And I bet you she gets out a lot sooner.
2: That movie looks wild. If you haven't seen the trailer, you should look it up. Yeah.
1: Yeah. Wow. Isn't that amazing?
2: Well, watch out next August then.
1: Diener, I got good news for you coming up in rapid fire.
2: You do?
1: I have another word salad just for you.
2: Oh, from Kamala?
1: Oh, you can't tell me this chick ain't running for president again. She's all over the place.
2: Well,
1: she's just as dumb as she used to be.
2: I can't wait. And I will one-up you with a rock song that you have never heard. You've heard the rock song. You've never heard it like this before.
1: Okay.
2: Oh, sweet.
1: I can't. Till next. 850 WFTL. Yes.
7: 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You'll find the others. I-95 northbound just south of 10th Avenue North and on Atlantic Avenue at Jog Road. 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I'm Parker Starr.
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13: Good morning, everybody. We are tracking a cold front. It is going to clear South Florida by tonight. So today, mid to upper 80s, still humid with a chance of some showers and storms this afternoon. But by tomorrow morning, it is going to feel much drier. We're going to see sunny and dry conditions and highs only in the mid 80-ish degree range, about 84 to 86. So looking good. That holds for the weekend. I'm WPBF 25 First Morning Meteorologist Sandra Shaw.
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21: To reinstate access for journalists from 3 outlets that were banned by President Trump, CNN, Politico, and MS Now. And President Trump has indicated he would appeal if this was the decision. Now, this morning, we just heard CNN say one of its producers was able to get into the White House. One reporter was turned away, however, and a photographer had his pass taken away. With diesel prices still around record highs, ABC's Karen Hua says there are difference of opinion about what to do.
22: One idea to tackle this problem of high diesel prices is to ban the export of American diesel to keep supplies here in the U.S. President Trump supports that idea, but his energy secretary, Chris Wright, is against it. Wright says the same refineries that make diesel also make regular gas and jet fuel. And he says if they can't ship diesel overseas, they'll run out of places to store it, and then we'll be forced to cut production, driving prices even higher.
21: This is ABC News.
23: This is a Bloomberg Money Minute. Microsoft and Google addressing growing backlash against data centers, noting measures they're taking to protect consumers from rising electricity costs, support local workforces, and slow demand for water. The resistance is already having an impact, with roughly 45 developments worth $68 billion blocked or delayed by local pushback in the second quarter of this year. Checking on the markets, oil surging as Iran threatened to expand the war in the Middle East. That's putting pressure on stock futures this morning. McDonald's is looking at launching meals that appeal to consumers on weight loss drugs and those looking for more protein. The lineup being tested includes a crispy chicken bowl and a bed of lettuce, cheese, and tomatoes, topped with ranch. Another option includes a grilled chicken snack wrap. The company is also exploring a burger bowl, as well as breakfast options such as egg bites. McDonald's is still tinkering with the menu and trying to figure out what products they'll launch. Courtney Donahoe, Bloomberg Radio.
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7: 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Three accidents to avoid: Palm Beach County, beginning I-95 northbound south of Woolbright Road. You'll find the others: I-95 northbound just south of 10th Avenue North, and on Atlantic Avenue at Jog Road. 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I'm Parker Starr.
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22: Good morning, everybody. We are tracking a cold front. It is going to clear South Florida by tonight. So today, mid to upper 80s, still humid with a chance of some showers and storms this afternoon. But by tomorrow morning, it is going to feel much drier. We're going to see sunny and dry conditions and highs only in the mid 80-ish degree range, about 84 to 86. So looking good. That holds for the weekend. I'm WPBF 25 First Warning Meteorologist Sandra Shaw.
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1: Well, enlighten, encourage, enrage, excite. This made me laugh.
2: Oh, this is going to be a wild one today.
1: Jennifer Ross, Stephen Diener here at 850 WFTL. Rapid Fire, we try to bring news stories to the table to enlighten you, make you smile.
2: Sure.
1: This will enrage you. You ever get caught by one of those cameras? For running a red light or speeding or whatever the case.

0: Zone, a speed zone?
1: In Delray Beach.
0: Or a school zone, I mean.
1: I'm going to ask you a question.
0: Uh-oh.
1: How many tickets do you think these cameras issued in August?
0: Oh, boy.
1: Okay. It started on August 10th. Okay, we're at what? August, September, what? Maybe a month and a half?
0: Yeah.
1: How many
0: Oh, boy.
1: tickets do you think Delray Beach's red speed cameras have issued?
0: Oh, wow.
1: In just about a month.
0: Let's say 45 days. Let's say it's five drivers a day. Multiply that out. I'll say like 300.
1: Try 5,000.
0: Oh! God!
1: But here's the problem. One of they had a couple of the cameras were screwy. They weren't synchronized. They were giving tickets to people out of the school zone, out of the school zone times.
0: Oh.
1: They weren't clocking you at the right speed, so they had to refund like a bunch of people.
0: $100.
1: It's a $100 fine, by the way. So anyway, they said they're checking the cameras, they're updating everything, and they said hopefully. By December, everything will be back to normal. And if it's working properly, then the program will probably stay. But 5,000 tickets in about a month.
0: That's brutal. Gosh.
1: Ouch. Yeah, basically, if you drove by a school in Delray, you probably got a ticket.
0: Right. You're probably like, I wasn't even doing anything.
1: I know. It was part of my own business. Why didn't you give me a ticket?
0: And apparently, you were right.
1: Well, they fixed it, so.
0: Good. I'm glad
1: that's
0: they fixed
1: news.
0: That's wild. Jeez. Oh my gosh, it's frustrating too. Jen,
1: Dieter,
0: have you ever been to a rock festival called the Mud Pit?
1: No.
0: In Chicago?
1: No. The Mud Pit we have is like, you know, you go mudding. You bring your, you know, four wheelers and your trucks and you go in the mud.
0: Well, it wasn't
1: what we
0: that.
1: We call Mud Fest.
0: It wasn't that. I mean, this is a big rock fest in Chicago. Okay.
1: Okay.
0: It's not called Mud Pit. I'm sorry. It's called Riot Fest, which is even better.
1: Okay. That explains it.
0: It's
1: alrighty.
0: in Douglas Park in Chicago.
1: Okay.
0: And there was a band that came up, did a 35-minute set. Their lead singer, you want to guess how old their lead singer is at this Riot Fest in Chicago?
1: 20 years old.
0: And doing rock music, okay?
1: Okay, I'm going to say he's 82 then.
0: 95.
1: Oh, jeez. Come on.
0: I swear to you.
1: You got a 95-year-old dude?
0: Yes, you do.
1: Is he singing or is he just playing an instrument?
0: Well,
1: I'm shocked he can still stand. Never mind, play an instrument or sing.
0: How about we give a little clip?
1: Okay.
0: And reveal who this 95-year-old singer is.
1: All right.
0: Let's take a listen to their set here. You might recognize the song, too. Okay. All right, we got Crazy Train, Black Sabbath, Ozzy Osbourne. Nice guitar. Wait for it. The vocals come in. We're building here, Jen. Here come the vocals. You ready?

0: I know who it is. I know exactly who it is. It's Captain Kirk.
1: Yes.
0: Oh, my gosh. Oh, my gosh. William Shatner doing rock and roll. No, he's doing heavy metal rock and roll.
2: Doing spoken
0: word. Oh, my gosh.
2: He's a crazy train in spoken word. Crazy. That's man, how it goes.
0: You really couldn't hear him that well.
2: I know. It was
0: the
2: so
0: music
2: loud.
0: It was a little bit loud.
2: But that was him in the background going crazy.
0: Will you have to understand, while we were in the break, last break, this is all I heard in my headset. Diener playing this music. I'm like, who the hell? Why are we listening to this crap?
2: That's right. Now you know why.
0: That's why.
2: Because William
0: is
2: Shatner.
0: Is he going on tour with... Doesn't he have like a
2: he has
0: metal
2: rock band. Yeah,
0: album
2: yeah,
0: coming yeah. out? Or he already has one out? Or
2: yeah, it's a heavy metal band.
0: Oh, that's
2: I can't
0: so
2: say the name of the band. It's a curse word.
0: It's a curse word?
2: Yes, it is.
0: What's it begin with?
2: The letter F.
0: Are you kidding me?
2: I swear.
0: William Shatner?
2: Oh, actually, no, I'm sorry. That's a different band. That's not his band. But there was a band at Riot Fest with that name. So this is...
0: I'm all choked up over.
2: That's right.
0: All right. Wow.
2: There you go. So Shatner, if you'd like to get William Shatner's heavy metal album.
0: I can't wait.
2: That's how it sounds. Crazy.
0: Crazy.
2: That's how it goes.
0: I know what I'm getting you for Christmas.
2: Thank you.
0: I have a present for you, too.
2: What do you got?
0: People are making fun of her new accent. I just make fun of the words that come out of her mouth.
2: Oh, no.
0: You can't tell me this woman isn't gearing up to run for the presidency again.

0: former Vice President Kamala Harris. She was at the NCAA event, NCAAP, excuse me, event in Detroit, Michigan yesterday. People are calling her out for her accent. I call her out for what the hell she says because it never makes any sense.
1: Oh, boy. You want me to play it now? You sure?
0: Absolutely.
1: All right, here it is. Here's a new word salad.
2: If we are not in the room, Shirley Chisholm talked about it. If you're not at the table, bring a folding chair. Otherwise, you might be on the menu.
1: What?
2: I'm conflating two people's sayings. You know that?
1: What?
0: She makes no sense. She was trying to say, what? I think she says, I'm comparing two people, and she says, I'm conflagering. I'm like, what the hell are you talking about?
1: She sounded like Joe Biden more now.
0: I have no idea. Get a seat at the table. Bring one. If not, you're going to be on, it could be on the, you could be the next, I have no idea what you're talking about. And she says this to thousands of people, and then they applaud her. So who's crazier, her or the people applauding her?
1: That little smattering of applause, like, yeah.
0: They didn't know what to
1: on
0: do.
1: The menu.
0: Oh, it went on, and they just all sat there looking at her like, you're a nut job.
1: I
0: say this again. She was Vice President of the United States.
1: Scary.
0: That's horrifying to me.
1: Imagine being in those meeting rooms
0: with her and Joe Biden. I'm not the sharpest tack in the shed.
1: No.
0: I'll be the first person to tell you that when I hit the Vice President of the United States either. That's scary. Okay.
1: Thank you for that. You talk about the difference of two speakers here. You can't get any more opposite than this. Today, Jen.
0: Yes, dear.
1: Is a big day.
0: It is.
1: In Catholic Church and American history. Why?
0: Okay. I don't know why. Why? I should. I went to Catholic school all my life, but I don't remember.
1: Well, no, that's okay, because you don't see this in the news, but that's why you have us. That's why you have me, just to tell everybody these things. So if you've never listened to Bishop Fulton J. Sheen, Fulton J. Sheen was a scholar, a philosopher, a theologian, one of the smartest Catholic minds in probably since St. Thomas Aquinas, if I'm trying to compare apples to oranges. And that's really high praise. So it's just brilliant. And he started TV evangelization. He was a pioneer in TV and radio, actually, when it came to evangelizing through media.
0: Really?
1: Yeah, so he was, you know, you think about like the Catholic network EWTN, her mother, Angelica, the nun, she started that back in the 80s. And no one ever seen anything like that before. But he was like one of the first guys doing that, using media to spread the word. Now you have, you know, podcasts everywhere and YouTube channels and all that stuff.
0: Right.
1: But he's becoming a saint soon. Today is a big day because they're doing what they call beatification.
0: Okay.
1: Where it's like the step below saints, you're called blessed. So he had like enough miracles attributed to his intercession to where he's going to become a saint soon.
0: Don't you need three?
1: You do, yes. And the one that put him over the edge, it's actually an incredible story. I don't have really enough time to do the whole thing. But there was like a stillborn baby and the mother prayed through his intercession that the baby would be saved. The baby wasn't breathing for like a while. And all of a sudden, he like miraculously got a pulse back and he's alive. And the family's actually going to the beatification ceremony today in St. Louis. So the reason why I bring it up is because this is only, I think, the second time, if I'm not mistaken, and I might get fact-checked in this, but it's history because it's only the second time where you're going to have an American citizen be beatified and one step below canonization, which is sainthood.
0: Would this have happened if the Pope was an American?
1: He was on the way.
0: Okay.
1: But there was actually a married couple who went to go meet the Pope like 8 months ago, who basically like said, you know, Bishop Fulton J. Sheen is very important to us. You should look more into his cases and everything. And basically from there, he's like, yeah, you know, I'm going to look more into it. And Pope Leo was a big fan of Sheen as well. So this is, I'm sure it has something to do with it though. So only the second time, imagine that, of all the saints, of all the things in the Catholic Church history, you think about it, you boil it down.
0: Thousands of years.
1: Right.
0: Two guys that are saints in the United States.
1: But listen to this. You talk about, prophetic. Okay. This is like from 60 years ago. This sounds like something that could be said today. This was one of, his many, many speeches and homilies, if you will, that he gave on TV talking about false compassion and how it was crippling society. Listen to this.
3: False compassion, which is gradually growing in this country, is a pity that is shown not to the mugged, but to the mugger. not to the family of the murdered, but to the murderer. Not to the woman who was raped, but to the rapist.
1: How familiar does that sound?
0: Wow.
1: So he was a visionary as well, and the guy was incredible. So if you've never heard some of his stuff, truly a remarkable mind. Is so good. So that's what I say. You talk about Kamala word salad, and then you get him. Fulton J. Sheen, one of the great speakers in modern history. But I mean, amazing. Again, you think about it, the crux of the story there, only the second time, I believe, where you have an American who's on their way to sainthood. How crazy is that?
0: Man, it's crazy, is what that is.
1: There you go.
0: If you don't know about the Catholic Church, it takes a while to become a saint.
1: It does.
0: It doesn't happen a lot. That's for sure.
1: So that's happening today in St. Louis. A lot of people going to that. Thousands and thousands of people going.
0: I bet.
1: Yeah.
0: A lot of Catholics in this world. Yeah. No doubt about it. There is only one president, though, of China, and he is currently at the White House. We'll discuss that. But more importantly, Diener, not the best of news if you ride tri-rail.
1: What?
0: Oh, it's all coming up next. 8:50 WFTL.
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7: 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Still dealing with 3 accidents, Palm Beach County. We'll begin I-95 northbound south of Woolbright Road. You'll find the others, I-95 southbound at Boynton Beach Boulevard and southbound on I-95 north of 45th Street. This accident has the middle lane blocked. Please use caution approaching the area. Traffic is a service of Massage Envy in the Traffic Center. I'm Parker Starr.
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9: Good morning, everybody. We are tracking a cold front. It is going to clear South Florida by tonight. So today, mid to upper 80s, still humid with a chance of some showers and storms this afternoon. But by tomorrow morning, it is going to feel much drier. We're going to see sunny and dry conditions and highs only in the mid 80-ish degree range, about 84 to 86. So looking good. That holds for the weekend. I'm WPBF 25 First Morning Meteorologist Sandra Shaw.
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0: Jennifer Ross, Steve Medina, 96.3 FM in Northern Palm Beach County. Thanks for joining us for this Friday Junior. That's what we call Thursdays around here. So Xi Jinping lands at the airport at Joint Base Andrews yesterday. First time since 1962.
1: I was shocked by that.
0: Was the last time the President of the United States met a world leader at the airport. Well, you think Trump is, throwing everything at this guy?
1: Pulling out all the stops, yeah.
0: Here we go. We're going to praise you, because I want this, this, and this from you. And it helps when you put them on a pedestal. So that was that big state dinner last night.
1: Right.
0: And we don't have to play Trump. He said, dude, it's great to have you here. It was funny because Trump screwed up. Because, he never reads anything until they stick it in front of him. You see him open up the leather folder at the podium. And he says, and it's a great honor to have you here on September 23rd. When you're supposed to show up or whatever. He was reading basically the PR statement that he was coming to the White House. Somehow it got confused in his speech.
1: Oh, come on.
0: And it was like he was reading the release that Xi Jinping was coming to the White House. So today they all meet about trade, about Iran, about this, about that. And the first ladies go to the museum.
1: That's right.
0: Yeah. I'm sorry. I have to keep throwing that in because it just made me laugh. I thought I was watching Leave It to Beaver again. Ward Cleaver having his Manhattan in his home that his lovely wife made while he walked through the door after his long day at work. Then he sat down at the table for a silent meal with his family. Then he went to the room and he had a cup of coffee and he smoked his pipe or a cigar. The kids left him alone so he could unwind from a busy day. That's what it reminded me of. Oh, the chicks are going to the museum, the other guys, they're working. I'm like, that's hysterical.
1: I know. Anyway. It does. You can definitely take it that way. Obviously, it's not that way, but no. We joke. Do you think Trump sent a text message to Xi? Hey, Xi, don't forget to bring your smoking jacket. We got to have a good time on Thursday night.
0: It's always funny because, he toasts everybody. Everybody wonders, because Trump doesn't drink.
1: What's in his glass?
0: Right. That's right. I think, who did he do it with? Was it, wasn't Putin? It might have been Abe. Was it Shinzo Abe that he actually drank?
1: No, it was recent. It was Xi.
0: Was it Xi?
1: He took a little sip of champagne
0: when he was in China?
1: When he was in China, yeah.
0: Okay. Yeah, he doesn't drink. So it looked like he had water in the glass last night.
1: Yeah, it might have been.
0: And they had all the big tech people there, including Jeff Bezos, Wang, Tim Cook is there, Elon Musk is there. I guess they're all meeting with him today. Should be interesting because AI is an important topic.
1: It's a huge day on the world stage. Not only do you still have the UN General Assembly going on with Netanyahu and other leaders assembling, but you have this, bilateral meeting with Trump and Xi at the White House. This doesn't happen very often where, a Chinese president comes over and does this. And on all the things that they're talking about, because, it feels like there's a lot of things teetering on the world stage, whether it's AI, whether it's militaristic, whether it's trade. There's a lot on the table for these conversations today. It's a big deal.
0: Mm-hmm. Does Mandami show up at the UN and hold a protest sign that says Benjamin Netanyahu's a war criminal? He can't arrest him.
1: There's so much I want to say about Mandani that's... I can't because of FCC rules. So I just have to keep my mouth closed at this moment. But we have 60 seconds, so there you go.
0: So Netanyahu's first visit to New York, since Mandami took office.
1: Oh, wow.
0: Just thought I'd share that with you.
1: No, I know.
0: That also, how much time did you say I have?
1: 60.
0: 60 seconds?
1: Now it's more like 50.
0: What do you want me to do in 60 seconds?
1: I don't know. You just tease something, I guess.
0: Let me do. No, let me see. Yeah, there's by the way, I'm going to play, when we get back, I'm going to play a musical little clue for you, and you have to tell me who the singer is. I'll bet $100 you have no idea. Unless, of course, you've already seen it.
1: Maybe I have, maybe I haven't.
0: Well, you can't, because that's cheating if you already know the answer.
1: I guess we'll find out.
0: I guess we'll find out next. I might be out of $100, or Diener may owe me. These are the world-breaking things that you'll hear at the 8:50. What? Oh, by the way, yes. Speaking of,
1: yes.
0: News about Brightline just broke. Oh. Not the best of news about Brightline just broke.
1: Oh, you said you had something about Tri-Rail, too.
0: Yeah, well, that too. So all I'll do Tri-Rail and Brightline. They're all in the same boat. Well, all right. Well, no, one is good and one is bad.
1: So we got all that, and I have breaking news to give you.
0: No.
5: Oh, yeah.
0: Is it about who's going to be at College Game Day?
1: We got to do that as well.
0: Oh, okay.
1: But it's not that. But it's a lot we have to do. Oh, my gosh.
0: It's a lot. 850 WFTL.
7: 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Four accidents slowing you down. Palm Beach County beginning I-95 northbound south of Woolbright Road. You'll find the others. I-95 southbound on the Boynton Beach Boulevard exit ramp. Southbound on I-95 north of 45th Street. And on Okeechobee Boulevard at Wildcat Way. 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
9: Good morning, everybody. We are tracking a cold front. It is going to clear South Florida by tonight. So today, mid to upper 80s, still humid with a chance of some showers and storms this afternoon. But by tomorrow morning, it is going to feel much drier. We're going to see sunny and dry conditions and highs only in the mid 80-ish degree range, about 84 to 86. So looking good. That holds for the weekend. I'm WPBF 25 First Warning Meteorologist Sandra Shaw.
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20: Preston, press access reinstated but still locked out of the White House. Overnight, a federal judge ruled that President Trump did not have the power to block access to the White House to news outlets he doesn't like. Here's ABC Chief White House Correspondent Mary Bruce.
21: The judge issuing a temporary restraining order restoring the press access for CNN, MS Now, and Politico, those three news outlets that were banned by the president. The judge saying that ban was likely unconstitutional and also rejecting the administration's argument that revoking their press access was necessary to protect national security. The judge saying he was skeptical of that.
20: This morning, however, a CNN reporter was turned away from the White House. A CNN photographer had a security pass taken away, and a CNN producer at the White House was let inside. Chinese President Xi Jinping, guest of honor at a White House state dinner this evening. An FDA advisory panel voting to recommend a new blood test that could help detect more than 50 types of cancer.
22: This is not meant to replace any current cancer screening guidelines. That this is meant to be an adjunct to everything we're already supposed to be doing.
20: Dr. Eric Sue at Cedars-Sinai in Los Angeles. An 11-year-old girl from Edmond, Oklahoma is being held in the murder of her own brother, who was 15 and disabled.
23: Court documents suggest that the girl was embarrassed by her brother's physical and mental disabilities and jealous of the attention he received from their parents. Now that she's admitted to killing her brother,
24: she can be held up until she's 19 years of age,
23: says legal observer Ed Blau.
24: She will likely be in custody for a decent portion of the rehabilitation process.
23: A process undertaken in the juvenile rather than the adult legal system. Jim Ryan, ABC News.
20: There is a nor'easter churning in the Atlantic, could bring strong winds, high waves, rain, and erosion to much of the East Coast. Powerful Hurricane Polo sending bands of heavy rain across Mexico's Pacific coast, while Tropical Storm Nolo is expected to strengthen, then close in on the Big Island of Hawaii tomorrow or Saturday. This is ABC News.
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7: 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Up to 6 accidents slowing you down. Palm Beach County beginning I-95 northbound south of Woolbright Road. You'll find the others. I-95 southbound on the exit ramp to Boynton Beach Boulevard. I-95 southbound north of 45th Street. I-95 southbound north of Blue Heron Boulevard. On Australian Avenue at 25th Street. And on Okeechobee Boulevard at Wildcat Way. 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I'm Parker Starr.
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9: Good morning, everybody. We are tracking a cold front. It is going to clear South Florida by tonight. So today, mid to upper 80s, still humid with a chance of some showers and storms this afternoon. But by tomorrow morning, it is going to feel much drier. We're going to see sunny and dry conditions and highs only in the mid 80-ish degree range, about 84 to 86. So looking good. That holds for the weekend. I'm WPBF 25 First Morning Meteorologist Sandra Shaw.
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0: Three things that you're going to hear about today and you need to know about. The president hosting the president of China. He has invited Putin to something special. And Brightline and Tri-Rail, both in the news for totally different things. We will discuss coming up here at the mighty 850 WFTL. Jennifer Ross, Stephen Diener, thanks for joining us for Friday Junior Thursday. How you doing there, Mr. Diener? You just told me you have what?
1: Breaking news.
0: So do we lead with the breaking news, or do I do the story about how the president has Xi Jinping at the White House?
1: No, we can. The breaking news is, it's very important news, Jen.
0: Okay, that means you're going to play your stupid little breaking news thing, and it's not important at all.
1: We can wait for it.
0: Okay, thank you. Okay.
1: Go ahead.
0: You're already laughing. That means it's bad. The president, by the way, his ban against CNN, MSM Now, and Politico, and everybody else, it's been put on hold. Some judge overruled him, said it was unconstitutional. They get to go back to the White House for at least 14 days. That's all the order is for, 14 days.
1: Yeah.
0: Immediate return, reinstatement, and restoration of all of their powers at the White House.
1: We figured that wasn't going to last long. That was a, he sent a message.
0: You get about 48 hours of freedom there, right? Yeah. The Chinese president, he's at the White House, and then the ladies are going to the Smithsonian. Javier Milei, if you have time, you can't understand a word he said, unless, of course, you speak Spanish. I take that back, because I do not speak Spanish, so I don't know what he said. They have a translator. But just go watch his speech to the UN and turn the sound off. He's like watching a Muppet playing the drums. His hair's going everywhere. His arms are everywhere. And then he says, "You are useless. You're all made up of fatally arrogant parasites."
1: Nice.
0: I was like, whoa. And we thought Trump was bad.
1: Love it.
0: Fatally arrogant parasite.
1: That's a great term.
0: That's what the UN members are.
1: Gosh, that's a good term.
0: Isn't that great?
1: I really wish I would have thought of that.
0: Fatally arrogant parasite.
1: Not only an arrogant parasite, but fatally, meaning it's irreversible. It's the worst thing you could possibly imagine. You are so arrogant.
0: Suck me dry.
1: Yes. And you're a parasite, and it's so bad, it's fatal. God, that's good. I'm telling you, Javier Milei is unreal. He does. He makes Trump look like Mother Teresa. I mean, you think Trump is crass and in your face, and he's too mean. I don't like him. Try Javier Milei on for size, which is why they get along, by the way.
0: It has become, quote, a useless organization whose only purpose is to sustain a cast of fatally arrogant parasites masquerading as well-intentioned bureaucrats. That was the quote.
1: It's like listening to Mozart. It's masterpiece. Symphony number 9. That's his opus. Oh, my gosh, that's good.
0: So that was great. And then today we get Bibi, Benjamin Netanyahu, the prime minister of Israel. If he doesn't get arrested by Netanyahu, by Mandami walking in, he'll be at the UN giving his speech today. There are a couple of stories. One of them just broke, as a matter of fact. I just got an alert. There is a report. Let me go find it. Hold on 1 second.
1: What are you doing?
0: Brightline is going to file for Chapter 11 this week.
1: I heard rumors of that. Is that that's really happening?
0: Yeah, that's what they say.
1: That's a shame.
0: But they say the operation isn't going to be affected. I don't know. It is not a good scenario for Brightline to be in. They are $1.1 billion.
1: Ooh.
0: Billion in debt.
1: It's too expensive.
0: It is. It's expensive. It's a cool idea. I mean, their total debt, $5.5 billion.
1: But
0: their main one is they got to get rid of the $1.1 billion to stay afloat here.
1: It's a tough spot to be in. Now, meanwhile, they're still planning tracks throughout the state, so I don't know. I mean, I guess they'll get a bailout at some point. They'll just refile and reorganize after Chapter 11. Yeah.
0: They say it's not going to affect it. They're hoping to let the trains continue to run while they reorganize. So we shall see.
1: They'll stick around.
0: They got a restructuring support from Assured Guarantee of $350 million in loans, but that's like a drop in the bucket.
1: Yeah.
0: We shall see. Speaking of trains, Tri-Rail going to raise its rates October 1st, next week, by 10%.
1: Oh.
0: That's not a big deal. The short trip's $3. The longest trip, I think, is 10.
1: Oh,
0: and that's from here to Miami.
1: It's all your fault.
0: It's my fault, yeah. I could run faster than Tri-Rail. They used to call it did they still call it the Fame Train? Because all the kids that used to go to because the kids that go to Dreyfus, that live in Boca and Del Rey and, other parts south, they ride it from the south and they come up. A friend of mine, one of the guys I used to work with years ago, wrote it, and he always called it the Fame Train. He said people were always singing and dancing. He said it was great.
1: I never knew that.
0: I was like, that's wonderful.
1: Thank you.
0: All right, Diener, I got a surprise for you. I want you to play the cut that says surprise singer.
1: Okay.
0: And I want you to guess who this person is, because it is a she, and she is now out with an album.
1: Well, okay, so then not present in she, but a girl.
0: A woman.
1: Okay.
0: Or her.
1: Okay. Okay.
0: Okay.
1: And I have to guess who this is.
0: Yep.
1: Should I play it now?
0: Sure.
1: Okay.
2: I'm getting straight. Oh, I'm getting stranger with age.
1: What the hell is this? That sounds like something I would write. I'm getting stranger with age. I don't know.
0: She's 70 years old. She's married to a very famous person. She is an actress.
1: Huh.
0: She has famous children, too.
1: Famous children. I would say Madonna, but obviously that's not the case.
0: It is not a person that you would relate to as a singer.
1: Mm,
0: play it one more time. Stranger with age.
1: I have a guess here. I have a guess.
2: I'm getting stranger with age.
0: I just gave you a ton of her husband is an A-plus actor.
1: Oh, maybe I'm wrong. I was going to say Meryl Streep.
0: No, close, though.
1: Oh.
0: Rita Wilson.
1: Tom
0: Hanks' wife.
1: What?
0: Tom Hanks' is. That's Rita Wilson.
1: Is it really?
0: I swear to you.
1: She doesn't sound bad.
0: No. Stranger with age. She got a new song out.
1: I'm shocked. Well, good
0: I
1: for her.
0: I do believe she's coming out with an album. She also, and the whole reason it started, her son Chet. Have you ever seen Chet's back? He's got a huge, massive cross. Guess where he got it from?
1: Where?
0: His mother has the same one on her back. So all of a sudden, Rita Wilson, who was the sweet, innocent wife of Tom Hanks and the cute little actress that showed up, you know, with Meryl Streep in a couple of movies, actually, she's a rock and roller. Yeah. She's got tats and she sings.
1: I'm shocked. It's like a total image change here.
0: Isn't it amazing? Yes. I don't know why. I don't know if it's all of a sudden, maybe it's a, you know, midlife crisis at 70. Having a clue.
1: She has a big cross tattooed on her back?
0: Yes, go look at it. It's beautiful. You know, it's funny because my kids have I'm not into tattoos. I got my one, my little, you know, Brutus Buckeye on my hip. And I cried while I got that.
1: I'm sorry.
0: But there's, if you get tattoos, it's finding a tattoo artist that is really an artist is hard to find, and you pay a great deal. But my daughter found a female tattoo artist. It is so delicate. It doesn't look, it looks like a girl designed it. It makes all the difference in the world. But this tattoo that Rita has looks like a chick did it.
1: Oh, wow.
0: Just so you know. Yeah, it's all a pretty tattoo.
1: Well, very nice. Yeah.
0: So anyway.
1: Thank you.
0: That was my big excitement.
1: I had no idea. These are all things. Jen, you've educated me. Are you ready to be educated before we go to break?
0: Yes, please. Okay, what is the breaking news, dear, that you couldn't wait to tell me?
1: It's very important.
0: Okay.
1: And it does deserve this.
0: No.
1: Oh, it does.
0: No.
1: It's
0: no.
1: Good. It's no. Good. It deserves it. Here we go. Yeah. Jen. Breaking news.
0: You're the only person I know who laughs at his own creations. Okay, go ahead. What is your breaking news?
1: It's so well done by me. Good job, me. From NBC News, I kid you not. This is a real article that they put out online at NBCNews.com. You can look it up yourself. They asked the question, during a power outage, how long does food last in your fridge? We've been through this scenario before, like during hurricanes. You know, the power goes out, like, oh, boy, you know, I got
0: this
1: stuff in there.
0: This is breaking news. How long your food news. Lasts in your refrigerator.
1: And here's what they came out with. Ready?
0: Mm-hmm.
1: According to the experts, this is the answer. And thank God they told us. Keeping your fridge and freezer doors closed is the best way to keep food fresh for as long as possible. Thank you, Lord, for NBC News, because without them, we would never know that keeping our fridge and freezer doors closed is the best way to keep our food fresh for as long as possible. I kid you not, this is a real headline.
0: Yes. On NBC.
1: Yes, yes. And it's going viral as we
0: speak. Are you kidding me?
1: Because there are so many different memes about how stupid this is that they actually came out with this and that somebody actually wrote an article about this.
0: Oh, my God.
1: There's a college football account that retweeted it, and it says, dear. New research shows that touchdowns are the best way to score points in a football game. Why would they do this to themselves? Like, they're not
0: stupid.
1: Enough of a joke as it is. They make themselves a punchline by actually putting out a study that says, keep your doors closed to keep your food fresh.
0: These people are stupid. I'm sorry.
1: You can't make it up.
0: But thank you for that chuckle.
1: You're welcome.
0: I appreciate it.
1: You're welcome.
0: It shows you how stupid these dumb networks are. My
1: goodness
0: gracious.
1: Oh, it's hard to understand.
0: Okay.
1: There you go.
0: When we get back.
1: It's all real. I don't make this up.
0: There is always, always a Florida tie to everything. Now it's flock cameras and the Tylenol scare from 1982. This is horrifying. It's all next. 850 WFTL.
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7: 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You'll find the others. I-95 southbound north of 45th Street. I-95 southbound north of Blue Heron Boulevard. Northbound on the Turnpike, south of Hypoluxa Road. On Australian Avenue at 25th Street. On Okeechobee Boulevard at Benoist Farms Road. And on Okeechobee Boulevard at Wildcat Way. 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I'm Parker Starr.
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28: Good morning, everybody. We are tracking a cold front. It is going to clear South Florida by tonight. So today, mid to upper 80s, still humid with a chance of some showers and storms this afternoon. But by tomorrow morning, it is going to feel much drier. We're going to see sunny and dry conditions and highs only in the mid 80-ish degree range, about 84 to 86. So looking good. That holds for the weekend. I'm WPBF 25 First Morning Meteorologist Sandra Shaw.
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0: 96.3 FM in Northern Palm Beach County. Jennifer Ross, Stephen Diener, happy Thursday. Did I hear Sandra Shaw say it's going to get cold?
1: I've been trying to tell you, and you're pooing me.
0: No, you were talking about Ocala.
1: I've been trying to
0: tell you. Ocala is 2.5 hours away from my house.
1: You have pooed me.
0: 3 hours, maybe.
1: For 3 days, I've been poo-pooed.
0: You've never been right. That's why you get poo-pooed. Oh, we're going to have a moisture bubble. It's going to rain all weekend. I got burnt to a crisp.
1: That's because...
0: Oh, Jen, it's going to be beautiful. We get hit by a hurricane.
1: Come on.
0: Whatever you say, I go the opposite way. So what are you telling me? It's going to get cold?
1: It's actually not
0: bad
1: advice.
0: It means it's going to be 900 degrees outside.
1: No, it's going to be nice out. Less humidity this weekend. You know, after all the continuous rain, we are going to get nicer weather starting later tomorrow and then into the weekend. It's going to be beautiful.
0: Has it rained at your house this week?
1: Oh, gosh, yeah.
0: Okay.
1: Yeah, absolutely.
0: All right.
1: Yeah, has it rained at your house this week?
0: No.
1: I'm not surprised.
0: No. Sprinkles yesterday, literally for like 30 seconds.
1: I believe that if you lived in the time of Noah during the great flood, that somehow, some way,
0: all the animals would have come to my house.
1: Yes. God just would have said, Noah, sit this one out. Everybody go to Jen's house because she doesn't get rain. Or the entire world would have flooded except your compound there. It's unbelievable.
0: It amazes me. It'll be the darkest black skies I've ever seen. The wind picks up. It's just like NAM, and then nothing, and it just stops. I think the cow's scared. I don't know what happens. It just doesn't make it to my house, unfortunately.
1: Yeah, but look, it's not going to be like, you know, 60 degrees or anything like that here. Down here, we're going to be like in the low, mid-70s, but it'll be nice out. If you're in Orlando or North Florida, you're going to be in the mid-60s. They're talking about, like, Gainesville possibly hitting, like, 58. Wow. Watch out on Sunday morning. Watch out.
0: My surrogate son lives up there. I'm going to ask him how cold it's going to be.
1: There you go.
0: Just scared, curious. Things you need to know about that... always have a Florida tie. You were too young. You weren't even born. What do you mean you were too
1: young? What?
0: What year were you born? 86?
1: 86, yeah.
0: This happened in 1982. This changed the world. And if you were alive during 1982, you know exactly when I say Tylenol scare.
1: Oh.
0: When I tell you the world, the country panicked. 7 people all died from cyanide poisoning from taking Tylenol in the Chicago area in 1982.
1: Yeah, it was a big deal.
0: It was a big deal. It changed, as a matter of fact, it is the reason that every pill bottle in the country now has tamper-resistant packaging. It wasn't before, because you could just open up any bottle. And that's apparently what happened.
1: Wow,
0: somebody
1: wild.
0: Tainted these bottles of Tylenol at this one particular store in Chicago. Okay, so again, 7 people died. A forensic psychiatrist who helped investigate the Tylenol murders now says they have a possible suspect. Dr. Park Dietz is his name. He was at a press conference in Boise, Idaho, talking to this contingency of doctors. And he said they found a guy who died from suicide beneath a church pew in December of 1982 in Chicago. The authorities identified him through DNA as Matthew Bukowski, a chemist who suffered from mental illness. Where was he from? Jacksonville, Florida.
1: Mm.
0: Police aren't naming him as a suspect yet. But,
1: yes.
0: Apparently, according to this doctor, this Dietz guy who did this conference, the Tylenol cyanide was the same cyanide found in this guy's body.
1: Oh, is that right?
0: So they're saying that they haven't had the direct connection yet. But they say it's basically a matter of time. He lived, this Bukowski guy, lived in 5 states in the late 70s, early 80s. They involved, of course, they also had cases in Texas, California, New Mexico, Ohio, and Florida, where they investigated the Tylenol scare. So, and he happened to be in all of those states.
1: Oh, wow.
0: So I like that. A guy from Jacksonville, wow. Florida, could have been responsible for the Tylenol murders.
1: So after all this time, they could have found out. Unbelievable.
0: Isn't that amazing?
1: It is. It's right. Scary, it's sad, it's disturbing, but that's amazing. You're talking about cold cases. I always find that amazing how they're able to dig up old evidence and, you know, apply it to new techniques. It's pretty incredible.
0: Well, apparently new techniques almost did this poor woman in. Her name is Lindsay Isaacs. She was arrested, okay?
1: 30 seconds.
0: Anyway, she was arrested for this crash. I don't have time. I could do it during rapid fire again.
1: Oh, perfect.
0: Again. Okay,
1: yeah.
0: It's about flock cameras. They're not good. It's next, 850 WFTL.
7: 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Palm Beach County beginning I-95 northbound south of Woolbright Road. You'll find the others. I-95 southbound north of 45th Street. I-95 southbound north of Blue Heron Boulevard. Northbound on the Turnpike south of Hypoluxa Road. On Australian Avenue at 25th Street. On Okeechobee Boulevard at Benoist Farms Road. And on Okeechobee Boulevard at Wildcat Way. 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
28: Good morning, everybody. We are tracking a cold front. It is going to clear South Florida by tonight. So today, mid to upper 80s, still humid with a chance of some showers and storms this afternoon. But by tomorrow morning, it is going to feel much drier. We're going to see sunny and dry conditions and highs only in the mid 80-ish degree range, about 84 to 86. So looking good. That holds for the weekend. I'm WPBF 25 First Morning Meteorologist Sandra Shaw.
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12: ABC News, I'm Sherry Preston. An early morning ruling in the fight over the president's ban of three news outlets from the White House.
28: A judge has ordered the Trump administration to reinstate the access for CNN, MS Now, and Politico. In a hearing Wednesday with both sides, he suggested the administration had not made a solid legal case for its ban.
12: ABC's Hannah Pataugh, one of those outlets, CNN, says one of its producers was able to get in this morning, but one of its photographers had their credentials seized. At the White House, in a couple of hours, an official greeting from President Trump to China's leader as they kick off their summit. A key approval for a new blood test for cancer screening from an FDA advisory panel. The test can help screen for early signs of dozens of types of cancers. An 11-year-old girl from Oklahoma is now accused of killing her disabled 15-year-old brother. Court documents say investigators believe the girl was embarrassed by him and jealous of the attention that he got from their parents. This is ABC News.
3: 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Meta has unveiled a palm-sized gadget for using its popular artificial intelligence agent, Muse. The Muse charm looks like a Tamagotchi, has a roughly 2-inch display, and runs a new operating system designed to bring Muse to life. Meta also launched $1,300 virtual reality glasses that undercuts Apple's Vision Pro in price and audio-only Ray-Ban smart glasses. Inflation anxiety is back to being front and center for investors, with concerns about the global price of oil topping $105 a barrel. 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Employees must now wear company-issued shirts instead of their own tops. 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What workers wear is part of a plan to make its grocery stores more inviting and staff easier to recognize as it tries to gain market share. 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
7: 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Multiple accidents slowing you down around Palm Beach County, beginning I-95 northbound south of Woolbright Road. You'll find the others, I-95 southbound north of 45th Street, I-95 southbound north of Blue Heron Boulevard, northbound on the Turnpike south of Lantana Road, on Australian Avenue at 25th Street, on Okeechobee Boulevard at Benoist Farms Road, on Okeechobee Boulevard at Wildcat Way, and finally on Southern Boulevard at Tuttle Boulevard. Traffic is a service of Massage Envy and the Traffic Center. I'm Parker Starr.
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28: Good morning, everybody. We are tracking a cold front. It is going to clear South Florida by tonight. So today, mid to upper 80s, still humid with a chance of some showers and storms this afternoon. But by tomorrow morning, it is going to feel much drier. We're going to see sunny and dry conditions and highs only in the mid 80-ish degree range, about 84 to 86. So looking good. That holds for the weekend. I'm WPBF 25 First Warning meteorologist Sandra Shaw.
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0: Oh, enlighten, educate. This enraged me. I warn you, I have a sneeze coming.
1: Oh, this should be good. Be solid. Here it comes. Get ready for the sneeze. I'm kidding. Go ahead.
0: There's always...
1: Are you able to hold it back?
0: I'm holding. I'm trying.
1: Okay. Listen, if you need to sneeze, you do what you got to do.
0: Well, like, it's not cut. Now it's stuck. You know, it's like halfway. No. You know it's coming, yeah. But it's halfway there, so I apologize. This is where we enlighten you, enrage you, excite you. This enraged me. Everything, again, has a Florida connection. We've all heard about these flock cameras. We know that they're taking them down off of the state roads here. A lot of counties, a lot of cities are doing it. Well, yesterday on Capitol Hill, they had a Senate Judiciary Committee.

0: Isaac, young girl. She was arrested in DeBary, Florida last year. Why? Flock cameras took a picture of her license plate. She drives a Dodge Durango. A Dodge Durango, about a quarter mile after or just before the Flock camera picked up her license plate, there was an accident. Three people were killed. The Dodge Durango caused the accident, fled the scene. This poor woman just happened to be in a Dodge Durango in the wrong part of town at the wrong time.
1: Unreal.
0: Camera took a picture of her. Highway Patrol arrests her. She insists, I was nowhere near that intersection. I didn't cause an accident. There's no damage to my car. There wasn't a scratch on her car. While they dragged it to the impoundment lot, by the way.
1: They couldn't figure this out.
0: Then they keep her in jail for 13 days. Part of that in solidarity because she went crazy on him. She was screaming and yelling at him, saying, you got the wrong person. So they thought she was crazy. So they stick her in solitary.
1: Gotta love the process. And all the cops are just like, yeah, screw you.
0: And that was about it. Guilty. So now she is suing the Highway Patrol. She's suing Flock Cameras. She's suing everybody. And rightfully so. That should be a quick, here's a check. Have a nice life, dear old Alyssa. Poor woman. Anyway, this Lindsay Isaacs chick is suing. But they did find the woman. Finally, Alyssa Montalvo was later arrested and charged in connection with the crash. But you look at it, her car, like this girl's Dodge Durango was red. The Durango that was in the accident was black. I mean, it didn't even correlate to anything. And they still held this woman for 13 days. What's wrong with these cops?
1: They just don't care.
0: That's nuts.
1: They get on a power trip and they don't care.
0: Wow. But still, I mean, all you got to do is say, look at my car.
1: Yeah, it's common
0: sense. How was that involved in an accident that killed three people? There's not a dent on it.
1: Think about the other story we had that went viral a few weeks ago in Florida, where the woman was, the cop accused her of being on her phone while driving. She didn't have an arm. She's like, you want to think about that statement? And he still gave her a ticket.
0: And which is even worse, they gave her a ticket. By the way, they reduced the fine to $100. They shouldn't be paying her millions. There's another one.
1: My gosh.
0: And that was here in Palm Beach County, by the way.
1: That's right.
0: Not good. Yeah, that was an SO here.
1: Oh, boy. Unreal.
0: Anyway. That's what I got for you.
1: That's crazy. I'm just glad she's going to get her retribution.
0: Oh, yeah. Shit, yeah. She'll be fine. Good. Poor girl, though. She said, can you imagine telling cops it's not me and they don't believe you? Jeez Louise.
1: I can't even imagine that scenario. This is better news, Jim. Maybe she'll like this too before I get into our college football news.
0: Ooh.
1: And you'll like this. On September 26th, that's this Saturday.
0: Yes, yes, yes.
1: National Pancake Day. What does that mean for you?
0: IHOP. It's free pancakes.
1: And Cracker Barrel. Cracker Barrel is running a promotion. $5. All you can eat pancakes.
0: Oh, they got great pancakes.
1: They really do. Oh, and that butter. Oh. And the syrup that they have.
0: Pancakes are so good.
1: Oh, the warm maple syrup. So this is bad. Here's how it works.
0: Oh, dear Lord. Now I'm going to have to go to Cracker Barrel.
1: But here's the caveat, because I know you love the blueberry pancakes from Cracker Barrel.
0: No, it's only regular ones.
1: It's just the buttermilk. Okay.
0: So I'll bring my own blueberries.
1: That's fine. Yeah, you can throw them on top. That's fine. They won't mind. You can get unlimited buttermilk pancakes for just $5. This is like the bottomless breadsticks at Olive Garden. It starts with three pancakes. Okay, here's the thing. Three pancakes. And then after you finish those three, you got to get through the three for $5. Then you get refills two at a time after that. It's dine-in only. Okay? And only one day, this Saturday. So be ready for your unlimited pancakes, buttermilk pancakes at Cracker Barrel on Saturday. Are you in, Jen?
0: Oh, I'm in. But I'll never get through the first three. I can only eat like half of one.
1: I know, it's so
0: pancakes
1: bad.
0: Are very filling.
1: They're so filling.
0: They're like gnocchi. They like expand in your stomach after you swallow.
1: That's the only problem. When I read this, I was like, right, it's like, how many pancakes can you eat before you explode? I mean, I might get through five. If I really try, I'll get through six. Maybe. But that's without any eggs or sausage or anything.
0: You're a little guy.
1: Yeah, well, I mean,
0: I used to work with a guy who was... Okay, no. You're a little guy. The guy I was engaged to, by the way, it's 6'5", 285 pounds. Okay. You're a little guy.
1: Well, compared to that...
0: But I'm saying that's what's going to happen. People like that walk into Cracker Barrel and they walk in IHOP and they put them out of business. There used to be a hotel years ago called the Royce Hotel. I don't know what it's called now. It's a Belvedere in Australia. Our corporate offices were in there years ago, okay? My partner at the time was a guy named Kevin.
1: Yeah.
0: He was

0: 6'8". When I tell you his legs were hollow, I have never seen anybody eat as much as this man in my life. They used to have, at the Royce Hotel years ago, all-you-could-eat seafood night. We went once. They stopped it.
1: They kicked him out.
0: He ate like 18 lobsters. They didn't know what to do. And they just kept on bringing food to him. I'm like, he's not going to stop eating. And then the next thing you know, they stopped the promotion. I told them, I said, you killed all you can eat seafood night.
1: That was it.
0: That was it.
1: They killed it. That's funny.
0: Royal Caribbean just changed the cruising world.
1: How so?
0: They just spent $3 billion to acquire 50% of Sandals and Beaches.
1: Oh, wow.
0: The partnership brings Sandals and Beaches Caribbean all-inclusive properties into a joint venture with Royal Caribbean. I don't know if that means they're going to be putting up, they're probably going to be building docks at these places. So you take a cruise, you go to Sandals, you stay for a couple of days at the beach resort, you get back on the cruise ship and you go somewhere else. I don't know. 20 resorts included in the deal.
1: That's incredible.
0: Isn't that cool?
1: Yeah, that's great, actually.
0: So instead of going to a little island that has pop-up stuff that, you know, blow-up slides and things like that, you get to go to Sandals and
1: beaches.
0: That's
1: great.
0: Yeah, those places are nice.
1: I went to Sandals. This isn't an endorsement or anything. Own personal experience. I went to Sandals 14 years ago, actually, wow. Almost to the day. To this day, I want to go back. I will never forget the 2 or 3 days, I think it was 3 days, that I had at Sandals in Great Exuma is where it was.
0: Wow.
1: It was unbelievable.
0: That nice, huh?
1: Oh, it was spectacular. I would love to go back there.
0: You know our friend Randy?
1: Yeah.
0: From WRMF, she's the voice of Sandals.
1: I know, I need to get with her. Maybe she can cut me a deal.
0: No, you need Julie. Marketing. This is what you need.
1: All right.
0: I'll get her on the phone for you. She's a friend of mine.
1: All right, good. Thank you. I need that.
0: You're all right.
1: Because my 15th anniversary is coming up next year, so I'm trying to plan something.
0: You better do it now.
1: I know. Jen.
0: Diener.
1: Speaking of planning.
0: Yes.
1: What are the folks at College Game Day going to do this Saturday? This is an unreal lineup that they have of people coming to this game. So if you don't know, and I'll cover this more tomorrow during Football Friday, of course, but one of the marquee matchups. Normally, we're lucky if we get two marquee matchups. There's like five of them tomorrow. One of them is Texas, number one team in the country, Arch Manning, at Neyland Stadium in Knoxville, Tennessee, to take on the 15th-ranked Volunteers.
0: Right.
1: Huge game in the SEC and in the nation.
0: Right.
1: So big.
0: So big.
1: That you have celebrities, well, not no surprise here, but guys such as Matthew McConaughey, guys such as Peyton Manning, who, of course, went to Tennessee, guys such as Morgan Wallen. The list goes on and on. And now, one more name to add to the list. It was announced yesterday that the President of the United States, Donald J. Trump,
0: he's going to the Tennessee game?
1: He will be at the game. This is confirmed. It's not a rumor. He is going to the game on Saturday, noon kickoff from Knoxville.
0: Why is he going to the Tennessee-Texas game?
1: It's a big game. He wants to go.
0: I know, but still.
1: Yeah. So now the question is, will he be the guest picker? Because College Game Day, as you know, the biggest college pregame show around, and one of the biggest sports pregame shows around. They do it every week, 9 to 12. They do their thing on ESPN. They got Pat McAfee. They got the whole crew on there. And one of the things that they're known for is having the guest pickers. So usually somebody that's associated with the school. Last week you called it. It was Morgan Freeman for Ole Miss. I still can't believe you called that. I don't know how you did that. But he was great.
0: The inside scoop. This time it's going to be Morgan Wallen.
1: It could be Morgan Wallen because, he's huge with Tennessee. But the question is, now people are wondering, could Trump be the guest picker on College Game Day, picking all the games at the end of the show on Saturday since he's going to be there? Now, I don't know how you do this logistically, security-wise, but here's how they could get away with it when it comes to security.
0: Okay.
1: The last hour of the show is going to be inside the stadium because it's a noon kickoff. So anytime they're at a game with a noon kickoff, they do it inside the last hour inside the stadium because always the show is done outside in front of the stadium with a big crowd behind them. They're amongst the fans. That's what they're known for. They're famous for that. You can't have Trump in the middle of that, obviously, for security reasons. But if they're on the field, That's a much more self-contained, more secure area where they know everybody who's coming to the stadium. They know who has what.
0: Ain't happening, Dina.
1: Maybe he's on with them and he's a guest picker.
0: They're not putting him on the field come hell or high water.
1: Why not?
0: Put bubble, unless he's in the Pope Mobile. He ain't going on that field.
1: He comes out in like a walking bulletproof glass.
0: It's going to be like the Pope Mobile around him.
1: He's Louise. I mean, but they say, you know, logistically, I know there are challenges.
0: Who's he a guest of? He's got to be a guest to somebody. Maybe
1: the governor? He's just going. He's probably gonna bring Rubio with him. We know how much he loves college football.
0: Wow.
1: But I'm just saying, I think logistically it can be done. I know there are challenges, but since they're on the field, it's more contained.
0: Yeah.
1: That's what I'm saying.
0: This isn't the Army-Navy. Right. It ain't happening. Right, it's going to be Morgan Wallen. It could be Kenny Chesney, but I'm going with Morgan Wallen.
1: It could be Peyton Manning. That's too easy.
0: No, it can't be Peyton Manning because his nephew plays for the other team. How do you pick anything? Are you to be unbiased?
1: A lot of conflict of interest. That's what makes it interesting. Do you go with your school or do you go with your nephew?
0: Of course he's going to go with his nephew because he would never be invited to a Thanksgiving again.
1: Oh, he's going to turn his back on his school? No. I don't know. So we'll see. We'll find out more. ESPN, by the way, was, of course, contacted about this, and they have declined to comment on who the guest picker will be, which tells me that they're trying to do this. Now, I'm with you. It's probably not going to happen because, again, too much security. Maybe they don't want to mix. Maybe the thing is too polarizing, so maybe that's a reason why it may not happen, too. But I think it would be completely fascinating if they had Trump as the guest picker on College Game Day.
0: I don't know. Morgan Wallen's not on tour. He's from Tennessee. He's bigger than Trump in Tennessee.
1: I don't think anybody's bigger than Trump anywhere.
0: No, I disagree. I think Morgan Wallen's bigger in Tennessee.
1: Really?
0: Than Donald Trump, yes.
1: Wow.
0: Morgan Wallen's huge.
1: He is.
0: Huge.
1: He is. He fills stadiums. You're not wrong.
0: Well, and he fills stadiums in like 3 minutes. He fills stadiums.
1: You're not wrong.
0: Just saying. All right. Trump's too polarizing.
1: That might be the case, too.
0: But I got money on Wallen. Okay.
1: That's it. That's all I got.
0: Do I have anything else to talk about? I have no idea.
1: No, we did both our stories.
0: We're done. Right? Okay, we're done.
1: Yeah. That's it. That's it for rapid fire.
0: When I get back, it's all fluff stuff. Yes, the president has Xi Jinping. Yes, Bibi's talking at the UN. Yes,
1: we know it all.
0: Yimble destroyed the UN yesterday. Mandami did not arrest Bibi.
1: No, he did
0: not. Which is amazing. But more importantly, Taylor Swift is breaking the internet again. What is it with this chick? It's next, 850 WFTM.
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7: 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Multiple accidents slowing you down around Palm Beach County, beginning I-95 northbound south of Woolbright Road. You'll find the others. I-95 southbound north of 45th Street. I-95 southbound north of Blue Heron Boulevard. Northbound on the turnpike south of Lantana Road, on Australian Avenue at 25th Street, on Okeechobee Boulevard at Benoist Farms Road, on Okeechobee Boulevard at Wildcat Way, and finally on Southern Boulevard at Tuttle Boulevard. Traffic is a service of Massage Envy and the Traffic Center. I'm Parker Starr.
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9: Good morning, everybody. We are tracking a cold front. It is going to clear South Florida by tonight. So today, mid to upper 80s, still humid with a chance of some showers and storms this afternoon. But by tomorrow morning, it is going to feel much drier. We're going to see sunny and dry conditions and highs only in the mid 80-ish degree range, about 84 to 86. So looking good. That holds for the weekend. I'm WPBF 25 First Warning Meteorologist Sandra Shaw.
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0: Do you know they were doing the Batman Part 2? Is the South Florida Morning Show, Jennifer Ross, Stephen Diener. Diener, do you know that?
1: Oh,
0: with
1: sure.
0: Your buddy Robert Pattinson.
1: Yeah, the Batman.
0: Batman. Is he good as the Batman?
1: He was very good. Yeah, he played a very dark, mysterious Bruce Wayne.
0: He said this Batman 2 takes a real left turn from the first one, whatever that means.
1: I don't know. The first one was pretty dark and mysterious, so I'm not sure.
0: All dark.
1: That's true.
0: I can't watch them. I want to turn the lights on. It's like, turn the light on, would you?
1: My favorite ones are the Christopher Nolan versions there.
0: Yeah, they're very, I mean, the film itself was dark, the color of it. I mean, you know, there's no lighting. It was dark.
1: Yes.
0: Does that make
1: sense? The Tim Burton one is very dark.
0: Which one was his?
1: With Michael Keaton. He had Batman Returns. That's with Danny DeVito as the Penguin.
0: Okay.
1: Sharon Stone as Catwoman there. Yeah, that was sort of, you know, Black Cat, Catwoman, right? Yeah.
0: Yeah. How do you remember any of it? I don't know.
1: No, it's a classic.
0: Stuff.
1: I don't really like that one, but it's a classic.
0: Mm-hmm.
1: Anyway, but yes. Why do you ask, Jen?
0: Then why do I ask what?
1: Did I know that movie was being made?
0: No, it just popped up.
1: Oh, okay.
0: That they said it takes a left turn. I don't know. I'm just trying to share some Hollywood news with you.
1: Well, I'm
0: before
1: intrigued.
0: I get into the big stuff.
1: Thank you.
0: President just put up on Truth Social, it's a big day for super intelligence with a big topic with the president of China, Xi Jinping. He says China's position is the same as ours. Leave it exactly where it is. Our guardrail is the Department of Justice. Thank you for your attention to this matter, President Donald J. Trump.
1: Yeah, he's of the mindset that, you know, it's all, it's panickins. Don't be a panickin. That's his mindset. It's, we got it under control. Everything's going to be fine when it comes to AI. It's not taking over the world. There's actually a lot of good that can be done with AI. And quite frankly, I think there's a lot of arguments for both sides. There is a lot of good that can be done with AI. They can cure cancer using AI. I mean, there's, honestly, there's, you know, diseases that you could cure. There's a lot that can be done with AI. In fact, they just made a new discovery using the Claude bots. It discovered a new strand of DNA. I didn't get to it today, but they discovered a strand similar to the CRISPR gene that they found, where you can manipulate it. They use it in genetics and everything. And this one is, you can actually manipulate this strand that's similar to CRISPR. Humans had never discovered it before, and the AI bots through Claude found it, and now scientists are working on it to see what they can do with it.
0: That's incredible.
1: Yeah. So it's that type of stuff. You know, there are good sides to it. Hmm.
0: So that's going on at the White House. The ladies, first ladies, are at the Smithsonian, and the press, CNN, MS Now, and Politico will all be there to cover it because a U.S. district judge told them, Trump, you can't ban them from the White House press corps. So they got 14 days of reprieve for this order from U.S. District Judge Timothy Kelly, reinstates those three networks back at the White House. Excitement in your life, right?
1: Oh, yes. Thank you very much.
0: Putin, the president of Russia, just got invited to attend the G20 summit by the president of the United States. Last time he did that was in 2019, by the way.
1: Yeah, that's a big deal.
0: Interesting to see if Putin shows up.
1: That's a really big deal, especially considering, you know, is he going to hold off on attacking Europe until November? Hmm. I mean, because those rumors are swirling.
0: December. It's in Miami, by the way.
1: Oh, okay.
0: Marco Rubio says he wants him to come. Apparently, Rubio this week's been meeting with all the diplomatics, people from Russia.
1: Oh.
0: He'd been having talks with the foreign minister of Russia this week. So he says there's a good chance that Putin will show up for the G7 in the G20 in Miami in December. I have bad news.
1: What?
0: The experts have come out. These are the same people that told us to wear masks, say, 6 feet apart and never talk to anybody ever again during COVID.
1: Boy.
0: But they're out and they're trying to kill off the daylight saving time thing we leave the clocks alone. They're saying if you don't change the clocks, it screws up kids' circadian rhythm,
1: mm-hmm.
0: and it messes with their minds and they'll be less successful in school, basically, is what they're saying.
1: I think they'll be just fine. Because what screws up everybody's circadian rhythm is changing the clocks twice a year. That's what screws everybody up.
0: Well, they're running out of time because November 1st is when we're supposed to fall back. So hopefully they'll stop that.
1: This will never happen, I swear.
0: You can only hope.
1: 60 seconds. You got me being all negative here.
0: 60 seconds. Good news. If you go by the Kaseya Center, well, if you fly above it, you're going to see Welcome to Vice City. Yesterday, a very large helicopter placed very large letters that say that on top of the Kaseya Center. Why? It's all in anticipation. Grand Theft Auto 6 comes out November 19th. What did Rockstar Games pay for that advertisement? City of Miami just pocketed about $1 million.
1: Yeah, not bad.
0: I'll put that at the top of the Kaseya Center any day of the week.
1: And we knew this was coming, too, and there's more coming to Miami. They're transforming Miami into Vice City for the promotion for the video game. It will change back. Don't worry.
0: It will. Don't worry. Well, and we'll be back. We will change back into pumpkins tomorrow morning at 6 o'clock right here at the Mighty 850 WFTL. We would love to have you join us. Thank you so very much for being here. Have a great day. And God bless.
7: 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Still dealing with multiple accidents here in Palm Beach County, beginning I-95 northbound, just south of Woolbright Road. You'll find the others. Northbound on the Turnpike, south of Lantana Road. Northbound on the Turnpike, south of Southern Boulevard. On Okeechobee Boulevard at Benoist Farms Road. And finally on Southern Boulevard at Tuttle Boulevard. 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I'm Parker Starr.
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9: Good morning, everybody. We are tracking a cold front. It is going to clear South Florida by tonight. So today, mid to upper 80s, still humid with a chance of some showers and storms this afternoon. But by tomorrow morning, it is going to feel much drier. We're going to see sunny and dry conditions and highs only in the mid 80-ish degree range, about 84 to 86. So looking good. That holds for the weekend. I'm WPBF 25 First Warning Meteorologist Sandra Shaw.
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0: Shiri, Preston. A nor'easter bearing down on the northeast from the Carolinas up through Boston. A developing storm is expected to cause big problems this weekend. ABC's Whit Johnson is on the Jersey Shore.
1: Millions are bracing for the impact of this nor'easter. Strong winds, heavy rain, high surf that could last for days. Power outages are expected. And we've seen some coastal flooding in places like Ocean City, New Jersey. Some homes and businesses cut off. Other communities like Atlantic City, New Jersey, closing down the beaches, preventing people from going into the water and warning about those life-threatening rip currents. Officials worry conditions could only get worse into the weekend as a full moon is expected to boost the high tides for the entire East Coast.
0: A federal judge issuing a temporary restraining order restoring press access to CNN, MS Now, and Politico, the three news outlets President Trump tried to ban. Here's ABC's Mary Bruce.
2: This morning, a lawyer for the three media organizations calling this a, quote, strong ruling vindicating freedom of the press, due process, and the rule of law. This move is just temporary, however, allowing them to regain access while litigation proceeds.
0: But despite what that judge ruled, a CNN reporter was turned away at the White House today. A CNN photographer had their press pass confiscated. Politico says it was also turned away. First of its kind AI breach.
3: Just hours after the leaders of OpenAI and Anthropic made a plea to the United Nations for global cooperation to rein in AI, we learned about a concerning new incident. An AI agent did not follow human directions and hacked into Australia's health department website in the first known case of an AI hack on a government-run site.
0: ABC's Elizabeth Schulze, amid much talk about AI in both the U.S. and China, tech moguls like Mark Zuckerberg and Jeff Bezos are expected to attend a state dinner at the White House tonight honoring Chinese President Xi Jinping. You're listening to ABC News.
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6: This is the Bloomberg Real Estate Report. I'm Denise Pellegrini. Single people are apparently more likely to struggle to afford housing than married couples. Redfin says 64% of singles are scrambling to make rent, compared to 39% of married people. And the main reason is that household income is lower for singles than for couples, who of course benefit from having two incomes if both people are working. Single people also face other financial disadvantages. Married couples get tax benefits that singles often don't get. The report points to this in D.C. and in the Bay Area as well. Married couples also benefit from pooling resources for things like groceries, gas, and childcare. Single people also tend to be younger than married people, with typically lower salaries and less stashed away in savings. And single people are nearly twice as likely as married people to say they're not moving because they can't get the home they want or can't afford to move. And that's the Bloomberg Real Estate Report. I'm Denise Pellegrini.
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11: Good morning, everybody. We are tracking a cold front. It is going to clear South Florida by tonight. So today, mid to upper 80s, still humid with a chance of some showers and storms this afternoon. But by tomorrow morning, it is going to feel much drier. We're going to see sunny and dry conditions and highs only in the mid 80-ish degree range, about 84 to 86. So looking good. That holds for the weekend. I'm WPB. The App 25 First Warning Meteorologist Sandra Shaw.
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13: With a positive outlook. 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
14: All right, from 40th and 6th in Midtown Manhattan, heard around the country, around the world, the Brian Kilmeade Show comes your way. This hour is going to be big. David Gelman, Republican strategist for the Trump 2024, an illegal surrogate, too, when Donald Trump was being overwhelmed by all types of challenges leading up to his nomination, ultimately his election. He's going to be with us to tell us the chances of Trump pulling this off without him being on the ballot. I'm talking about success for Republicans at the midterms. But today is all about the UNGA week. It's the United Countries come to the United Nations, and they all give their speeches, critical of the body in the case of Argentina, sending a message, being critical of us in the case of Iran, and of course the U.S. sending a message too about what is at stake, how well we're doing, and our future. Ambassador Mike Waltz is right at the center of all of it. He's the U.S. ambassador to the United Nations and joins us now. Ambassador, what kind of week has this been for you?
15: Hey, Brian, good to be with you. Well, this is it's really the world's kind of Super Bowl of diplomacy, so to speak. There's only one time a year, one place in the world where you get over 150 prime ministers, presidents, foreign ministers, finance ministers, CEOs to come within a few blocks in New York City. And I know everybody in New York is feeling the traffic, but it is, look, it's an opportunity to get so many things done. Everything from, Brian, I just left a meeting on mining critical minerals on the floor of the seabed where you vacuum up these nodules, all the way to, of course, superintelligence, no longer artificial intelligence, superintelligence, and all the geopolitical issues of the day.
14: When for you personally, how do you divide up your day? I mean, you got the U.S. delegation, but you also have a role in the United Nations. How do you do this job?
15: On about 3 hours of sleep, number one, but that's just a normal average week for President Trump, as we all know. When he's here, I'm with him in his meetings, whether that was with the Prime Minister of the United Kingdom or the Gulf Cooperation Council meetings that he did. Secretary Rubio's here. I'm there with them. And then aside from that, engaging in a lot of places where we have where we're using the UN and working with the UN on burden sharing. And so I know a lot of people say, how does this fit into America First or MAGA foreign policy? Well, burden sharing is a key piece of that. I don't want to ever see U.S. troops in Gaza, right? But now we have an international stabilization force after the president's 20-point peace plan. Brian, gangs have taken over Haiti just off our shores. We don't want that to spread. So now we have a UN-backed gang suppression force going in. So I'm focused on a lot of those areas where the UN is actually, believe it or not, being effective. We have to push. It's under our leadership. And then finally, you know, as you know, I've been at the president's direction very focused on reforming this place. And look, we've cleaned up NATO and gotten it back on track. And by the end of his term, we're going to have the UN in a much, much better place and actually working for us, not against us.
14: Today's Prime Minister Netanyahu was speaking at 2 o'clock. Yesterday, the president of Iran spoke. And of course, every country speaks from their point of view. I want you to hear Iran, because I think when they went to speak, did you guys walk out?
15: We did. Yeah, it was just a bunch of garbage. So yep. We walked out. We're not going to sit and take that kind of nonsense.
14: Let me have you comment on it now. Cut 14.
16: The United States president described us as terrorists. We have been the victims of terrorism. We have only defended ourselves. We are not terrorists. Our innocent people have been the targets of cowardly attacks and aggressions imposed upon our country.
14: Is that how you view it?
15: Yeah, that's pretty rich coming from a regime that just machine gunned, imprisoned, and are still hanging right now, young people, protesters, to the tune of 40,000 deaths in just a few days, just a few months ago. Not to mention the 50 years of terrorism across the country, the Beirut bombing of our Marines, the 600 plus soldiers killed in Iraq, Hezbollah, Hamas, Houthis. I mean, the guy's just full of it. What fascinates me, Brian, is when we hear, whether it's the Cubans, the Iranians, or others, you know, do they believe their own propaganda? You know, where they live in these societies, these regimes that are incentivized to just lie to themselves, or do they know what kind of garbage they're spewing? I don't know.
14: So the Washington Post, I think, and the New York Times had stories about how there was some engagement with the Iranians on the sidelines about what it would take to end the conflicts. And one of their demands was we end our blockade and unfreeze all their funds. What could you tell me about the progress of any talks or the lack thereof?
15: Well, this is the first engagement we've had since the ceasefire broke down. President Trump is always open to talk to anyone, particularly when it comes to driving a deal that'll make us safer or more prosperous. So, unfortunately, that didn't happen, but they did meet with our envoy, Steve Witkoff, and Kushner. There's, I think, some new things on the table, Brian, but I don't want to get ahead of us looking at it, working it through our process, and we'll see what's next. But, look, I always think it's a positive when there is some, not always, but some kind of engagement going on. Meanwhile, their economy is suffering by the week. We've got a foot on their neck. Maximum pressure is continuing. The currency is tanking. Foreign currency reserves are at almost zero. And again, we're seeing more and more where they can't even pay their people anymore.
14: Ambassador Mike Waltz, our guest. Ambassador, I understand when the Gulf states got together with the president, the message was, please don't escalate. Is that the right way to characterize it?
15: I wouldn't necessarily say that. It was, you know, there was some discussion around, obviously, the Houthis are up to their old ways, backed by Iran, attacking some shipping, although not like we saw under the Biden administration, certainly attacking our partners in Saudi. So discussion there, discussion of Syria, discussion of kind of what's next in Lebanon. It was really kind of a walk around the region where each one of those of our Gulf partners are quite focused.
14: Is it true that you were, or not you, but maybe you, were urging the UAE and Saudi Arabia to get together again and have a united response to Iran and a united response to the Houthis and kind of urging them to take care of it themselves?
15: Well, it's really focusing. I mean, we were urging both our Saudi and Emirati partners to work together in a number of ways. They're on the opposite sides of the conflict in Sudan. We need them to work together in Yemen, and it's widely known that they actually almost went to blows over being in the opposite sides of the conflict in Yemen. So the Emiratis are just a hugely capable and forward-looking ally, and so are the Saudis, and we need all of them working together to deal with this whole smorgasbord of threats here.
14: So, yeah, I mean, so right now, are we reluctant to get directly involved against the Houthis, even though we bombed them for, what, 53 straight days?
15: Well, we're supporting, I mean, we're supporting the Saudis. We're supporting them defensively. There's a number of operational, you know, and tactical concerns with how to get engaged if the president decides to. Those conversations are ongoing over the last 2-3 days. And Brian, I don't want to get ahead of what he decides. But there, as you know, I mean, we have huge deployments in the Sea of Oman. We have the blockade in place. We have a number of other obligations around the world. So it's really about getting the right capabilities in place to deal with it.
14: You understood. Today, with the prime minister coming to town, we have the mayor of New York City responding to Netanyahu, who's defiant that he's not going to be arrested because the mayor wants him arrested and the ICC indicted him. Here's the mayor, cut 26.
17: We all know that what the prime minister has said in that video is not true. What we do know to actually be the truth when it comes to the prime minister is that he is the subject of an international criminal court arrest warrant for alleged war crimes and crimes against humanity. And as the prime minister, he is the architect of horrific genocide against Palestinians. And that just a few days ago, his military killed an 11-year-old boy in what is deemed to be a safe zone in Gaza. So that is what I have to say to his video.
14: So the ICC, we don't recognize that court, and your response to the mayor and the prime minister going back and forth.
15: Well, I just don't know if the mayor is ignorant in this case or just posturing to his left, but we are not a party to the Rome Treaty, which is the treaty that establishes the ICC. And in fact, we are unleashing a whole slew of measures against this out-of-control globalist court that right now, as we speak, Brian, are coming after U.S. soldiers. So we don't recognize it, number one. Number two, we are a party to the U.N. treaty, which means heads of state, even ones we don't like the president of Iran, we are obligated to allow them to come here. And thirdly, as a mayor, he doesn't have jurisdiction, and he certainly doesn't have anything that overrides those treaty obligations. So this is just, I think, posturing, unfortunately, to his pro-Palestinian left and his politics.
14: I know you focused in New York, Ambassador, but I do know in Gaza the rebuild's beginning. I understand, in an organized, incremental way. I know you're very much a part of that. Could you explain what's happening?
15: Well, just think about where we were a year ago. You had Israeli hostages in the tunnels of Hamas. They are now all out, both the living and, unfortunately, the deceased. No aid was moving in. Bombs dropping everywhere with the war raging. And, you know, Brian, in New York, there were the pro-Palestinian protesters, Columbia students raging around everywhere. All of that has now changed under President Trump's 20-point peace plan. And all of that started for a meeting that we had at the UN General Assembly just a year ago. We now have the Board of Peace. We have an International Stabilization Force. We have a World Bank Fund. And we just had a $2.5 billion pledge from other countries, Arab countries, to start the rebuilding. We have a long way to go, but President Trump is determined that we'll never again have another October 7th and that this terrorist group, Hamas, backed by Iran, can't rule Gaza and drag the whole region back into conflict.
14: Where's the disarmament?
15: We're making progress.
14: Where's the disarmament at?
15: It's getting into the finer details of kind of the phasing. When they disarm in one place, does Israel pull back in another place, and who verifies all of that? So they're down to the nitty-gritty details, but frankly, I don't see it finalizing until Israel's elections are done over the next month.
14: Understood. So UNRWA is this corrupt organization, aid organization, that was actually some of members of which were in on the raid October 7th. They killed innocent Israelis. So over 100. So what happened to that group? Is that part of your reform effort, Ambassador Wolf?
15: It is. Well, we've worked with Congress. We've defunded it. We're no longer giving them a dollar, despite the Biden administration that put nearly $500 million towards this aid organization that's in Gaza that is completely penetrated by Hamas. and often even works with them, like you just outlined in the attack that we saw on October 7th. We are defunding right now, and then we're in the process of we're going to get to the point where we dismantle it. They do have some humanitarian functions, some education functions. Those need to pull over to this new administrative committee that we established with the Board of Peace to take over governance. It's a painful process, much like all things at the UN, but it's well underway.
14: All right. And the Chinese delegation, how are they? How would you express their, how would you describe their tone? There's times when we've been hostile with each other in different periods in our relationship.
15: You know, I have to be honest with you. They're kind of, you know, what we call their advance, the people that come and set everything up, have been incredibly, I wouldn't even say assertive, have been aggressive with our folks. I mean, thank God, you know, Monica Crowley, our ambassador that's ahead of protocol, stands her ground. This is President Trump hosting. But it'll all work out fine. The president is determined and is in the midst of having an incredible state visit for Xi. It is important that we have these conversations, that they have a relationship. And it's, Brian, it's number one, number two economy in the world, and arguably the two most powerful militaries in the world. And, you know, as I was saying about the UN, you have to be able to sit down and talk. And as a soldier, as a veteran who's lost men in combat, anytime we're using words and not bullets is righteous work.
14: But I do have to ask you, what happened? You mean at the UN building, the Chinese were trying to bully their way into
15: No.
14: Rooms,
15: this is down in Washington, okay. And there's a long history. You know, it usually happens kind of when we go over there. You can kind of roll the tape and see where it, you know, sometimes it gets really kind of shoving, that kind of stuff. I don't want to get ahead of the visit, but the visit's turning out fine. It's going to be great. I got to tell you, having that B-1 bomber fly right overhead, it looked like he got a little low. It was pretty loud.
14: Yeah, well, we missed it with all the pool problems we've been having with the press, but we did hear about it. Thanks so much. Ambassador Mike Wells done a fantastic job this week, as usual. Appreciate you joining us, and our audience appreciates you, too.
15: Hey, thank you, Brian, and it's no longer UNGA, it's MUNGA. Make the UN great again.
14: I know. He's handing out the hats. I love it. Thank you. All right, so when we come back, your calls, 1-866-408-7669, or write me at briankilmeade.com. Busy Thursday. Don't move.
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0: Behind every great American is a great story. This story is told by Casey Askar.
1: I'm Casey Askar. As Christians, my family fled religious persecution overseas. I grew up in a trailer, a factory worker's son, but America made me more.
0: America made Casey Askar a U.S. Marine defending our freedom. Then Casey chased the American dream, becoming an entrepreneur and businessman, and employing hundreds of Floridians.
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0: Casey Askar is running for Congress to invest in Main Street, not Wall Street, providing better jobs and better wages right here in Florida. And Casey will fight corruption in Washington by banning our representatives and their families from trading stocks, cashing in on inside information at the expense of the families they represent, the reformers South Florida needs. Casey Askar for Congress.
1: I'm Casey Askar, and I approve this message.
0: Paid for by Casey for Congress.
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3: Hey, it's Joe Pags coming up. 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Going to break down exactly what he thinks happened in Austin and whether any changes should happen to the ICE enforcement out there. That was Representative Beth Van Dyne and more on the Joe Pags Show.
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1: Shame on you, Mr. Mamdani. Shame on you for supporting the Hamas terrorist monsters who butchered our people. Shame on you for inciting riots against New York Jews. I'm coming to the UN. I'm going to tell the truth about our heroic soldiers, and I'm going to tell the truth about you.
2: Yes, but the thing that I don't like about that is what elevating this mayor. He loves it, just like the London mayor when he started taking on Trump in the first term. Trump just stopped talking about him, and it helped. And, you know, he's kept a lower profile, too. But Mamdani has got is somebody that wants to pin himself to major. And we've heard this before. It's done a lot in sports where, you know, you can create a rivalry. If the guy's better than you, you just say you're a rival of his, and all of a sudden you get elevated to his level because people look at the matchup. People, Mr. Prime Minister, I know it shows that you're saying bring it on, but I don't like you elevating this mayor in New York City whose ego is already out of control and his execution has been totally... It shows he's 34 years old with no experience. He tried to tax people with second property. It's been a disaster. Tried to get free buses. It's been unable. The MTA said it would cost millions of dollars, be unaffordable, so he can't do it. So people are just refusing to pay. So that's been a disaster. He's tried to freeze rents. What he's doing is condemning buildings and running landlords out of their businesses. And rents have only gone up. So everything he's trying to do, it just shows that there are slogans he can't execute at all. One of the things he pledged to do is to arrest Prime Minister Netanyahu. The latest campaign promise that he can't pull off. Can't wait. We're going to talk about the president, what his plans on doing in the midterms, and more. Brian Kilmeade Show.

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1: ABC News, I'm Sherry Preston. Millions of people up and down the East Coast in the path of what could be a strong nor'easter. ABC News senior meteorologist Lee Goldberg.
2: Here comes the storm with the worst of it probably later Friday all the way through Sunday. Southeastern New England, maybe eastern Long Island being impacted the most. Big rains, big winds, and also coastal flooding.
1: Alerts up from Boston all the way down to the Carolinas. The order early this morning from a federal judge. The White House is supposed to allow three news organizations banned by President Trump back into the White House. CNN, Politico, and MS Now sued after being barred. CNN says one of its reporters was denied at the gate today despite the judge's ruling. Another journalist had their credentials taken away. Inside the White House gate, President Trump officially welcoming China's president for their summit this morning. Australia says an AI from OpenAI hacked into its National Health Department website in what may be the first attack on a government site by an artificial intelligence working on its own. This is ABC News.
3: This is a Bloomberg Money Minute. McDonald's is spending big to give its restaurants a makeover. The fast food giant is committing roughly $8.5 billion to help franchisees improve food, service, and restaurant operations. The investment will go to redesign restaurants, more efficient kitchens, and a new generative AI system. It's also focusing on training staff on how to provide better service. McDonald's is looking for a turnaround after slower sales in the U.S. Customers also complained about long waits and too many product launches. Starbucks just announced its closing 250 locations across the U.S. and Canada. It'll happen this week. The company says they are underperforming. Starbucks will offer transfers to workers at closing stores where possible. Others will get a severance package. They did the same a year ago. And drivers should brace for more expensive gas if the Trump administration bans diesel exports, according to Morgan Stanley. Analysts say barring overseas sales would fill up local storage tanks within weeks, forcing processors to slow activity. Erica Herskowitz, Bloomberg Radio.
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7: Good morning, everybody. We are tracking a cold front. It is going to clear South Florida by tonight. So today, mid to upper 80s, still humid with a chance of some showers and storms this afternoon. But by tomorrow morning, it is going to feel much drier. We're going to see sunny and dry conditions and highs only in the mid 80-ish degree range, about 84 to 86. So looking good. That holds for the weekend. I'm WPBF 25 First Warning meteorologist Sandra Shaw.
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10: Hey, we are back, and David Gelman, our guest, Republican strategist, Trump 2024 legal surrogate and former prosecutor. Dave, welcome.
11: Hey, thanks for having me, Brian.
10: First off, it's a little bit, it's kind of almost a relief for you, because for the longest time, you couldn't take Donald Trump without court case.
11: Yeah.
10: I mean, it was nonstop. While running for office, it was one case after another, and the more cases he had, it seems like the better he did. Right now, without the House, with the House and Senate, he really hasn't had that problem.

0: something with the, somebody in Ukraine or whatever. Okay, there's nothing illegal about doing these things overseas. But if you have the last name of Trump, obviously they're going to go after you. It doesn't matter what it is. It's a fishing expedition. Same thing with Hunter Biden. You know, now his was obviously a little different compared to something like that. But look, it's going to be a scary thing if the Democrats win the House and or the Senate.
1: We're not going to get anything done for the country. It'll just be look for the score political points by putting people on trial.
0: Well, how much stuff is getting done now? I mean, Congress still can't get anything done without the president. The president's doing everything by executive action for the most part. Maybe today we'll get that the sports bill done, which will be great. But I agree with you. I mean, it's going to be a stalemate for 2 years. And the president, look, you got to commend him and this administration. They're going forward. And even if they do lose the House and or the Senate, which hopefully they don't, but if they do, they're going to just do everything by executive action. And obviously we know what's going to happen after that. The courts are going to get involved because the Democrats can't like anything that the president does.
1: So the president kicked out Politico, CNN, and MSNBC, MS Now. And a judge said, we're going to let them go back in for 14 days. Yeah. Could you give us up to date on this?
0: So yeah, it happened this morning. As I was getting on the train here, I read about it. And nobody's surprised about this. But you remember, this is the same judge who ruled in favor of Jim Acosta in 2018 for very similar actions. The judge is pretty much saying this: there was not due process. So meaning they didn't get notice that they were going to be getting kicked out. And then the reasons for them getting kicked out were not sufficient enough for the judge, at least for this temporary injunction, temporary restraining order that they have. So the judge is saying, look, they can come back in 14 days. They can come back for 14 days. And government, you have to provide better reasons why you are allowed to kick them out permanently. And vice versa, the plaintiffs in the matter and the news stations, they have to provide it as well.
1: So if right now Politico goes and tries to cover the president's dinner tonight, They'll be allowed in?
0: They will be allowed in, yeah. But here's the thing. The president doesn't have to answer any questions from them, and he shouldn't. I mean, look, it's his prerogative. This is not a First Amendment issue, in my opinion.
1: He's so accessible. He likes talking to them back and forth.
0: You know it better than anybody. Yeah. He's the most accessible president we've ever had. He does like this. And look, I don't have any inside knowledge or anything like that, but I think the president kind of knew what was going to happen. I think he knew that this was probably going to be a loser, especially with this judge. I mean, you know, this judge is not a very Trump favorable judge. And even his opinion, he kind of bashed the government a little bit. So, we kind of knew that.
1: So when we talk about AI and people talk about damages being done and maybe manipulating people, and sadly, we have cases of suicide where an AI agent is telling a kid how to commit suicide and making him determined to do so. Are these companies going to get like the social media companies and get indemnified and be immune to these type of prosecutions, or are they going to be open to prosecution?
0: I mean, I think they're going to have to be open, but this is such a new world we're living in now with AI, and it keeps progressing and keeps modifying. If you think about it, I mean, we're almost at the beginning stages of everything, so people are kind of trying to figure it out as we go, but I think we have to really figure out what the parameters are and everything. And I know the government wants to have some oversight, although the government probably isn't the best, entity to do the oversight for AI, as we're probably aware. But there's going to have to be some type of consideration, some type of penalty if, in fact, this happens and it's because of AI.
1: But is the best way to control these companies knowing that if they do something irresponsible, they could be sued?
0: I 100%. I mean, they shouldn't be immune to anything like that, civilly at least. But again, the proving that point, though, that's going to be the issue. Now, if you can say, hey, look, AI, whatever company, this child or whoever used this particular AI model, and this is the exact reason why they did what they did, the committed suicide or whatever it may be, look, game over. But it's not always cut and dry like that, Brian. We all know that. So it's going to be a very difficult thing to prove in the civil court if that does happen.
1: So let's look at the midterms now. If things stay the way they currently are, it looks as though both the House would go to the Democrats and the Senate remains a toss-up. How do you see it?
0: Look, I'm optimistic about it. I was at the GOP midterm convention a couple weeks ago, and there was a lot of optimism. And I just don't buy the polls. I mean, when have they been right lately? They haven't. It's been difficult. So I'm not saying that it

0: Could be wrong, but I think they're. I'm optimistic that the House and the Senate will stay GOP run. You got to look. The Democrats have some really bad candidates. I mean, El Sayed, you know, that's top of the list. He's the biggest socialist. He has the guy from the New York Times, you know, who's Piker, who's backing him and everything. If the Republicans can stay on message and just make the Democrats prove their points that, oh, we want to have men and women sports. We want to defund ICE. We want to have socialism. If they can prove that, if they can stay on that message, I mean, that's a winning message for the Republicans. And they can, you know, just take this all the way to November 4th.
1: So Hakeem Jeffries was, LL Seed was confronted by what he said after Ayatollah Khomeini was killed in the initial strike in Iran. And afterwards, he said to he was caught on tape saying, don't bring anything up because it's not really there's a lot of people who are upset that he's dead, which is crazy because he's responsible for killing thousands of Americans. I want you to hear him respond to this. Cut 30.
2: You stand with us.
3: And I will always stand, like I told you, I will always stand with movements for freedom and democracy. But again, I want to be careful, because how many times were you taken down a path to war that we could not get ourselves out of? Trillions of dollars in losses, sanctions that ended up hurting the people of those countries more than they ever hurt the leadership of those countries. And so what I'll tell you is what I think you want to hear from me is to say, ah, well, the U.S. has a responsibility to be involved in regime change. And what I'll tell you is the U.S. has no, we should not be in the business of regime change, but I will always stand with movements for freedom and democracy.
1: So I guess he would have been against Venezuela, but he's going to have in Dearborn, there's a lot of them there, or Islamic extremists who immigrated here.
0: Yeah, yeah, you're exactly right. But look, this is so extreme, it's so on the left, and Dearborn, it's a decent-sized chunk of Michigan, but Michigan is a big place, so you have a lot of other areas. So this message is not going to play in certain areas in Michigan. And with Mike Rogers, he's going to really have to just hone in on that he is such an extreme candidate. He is not good for Michigan. He's certainly not good for the United States. And just keep talking about these particular policies.
1: So right now, the polls show that Rogers trailing by about 3 points. Does that surprise you?
0: No, well, hey, that's in the margin of error. And again, polls, I just don't trust polls. They haven't been right in the last 10 years. Yeah. So I think it's going to be a game time decision.
1: Here's Mike Rogers, cut 31.
4: And then something happened in the primary. Somebody got elected who really doesn't believe in the fundamental greatness of America, has spent a lot of time talking about anti-American ideas. He wants this next generation of Americans to give up on the idea that someone can come here from a really tough environment and actually make it in America. Abdul El-Sayed does not play well with others. It's very clear. If you look at his history, his very thin work history, he just doesn't get along with folks. He's got to be the center of attention. That's not what you need in the United States Senate.
1: So Rogers could not be more inverse of El-Sayed. Traditional Republican with a military background and FBI background.
0: Yep. I like him. He might not be the most exciting candidate out there at all, but he's very good. He's very polished. He knows what he's talking about. And he's going after the policies of El-Sayed. That's all you want to do. Just go after what he thinks. Go after who he associates with Hassan Piker and what he believes. And if you can do that, if Mike Rogers stays on that message, which he's doing, and his campaign is doing a very good job at it, I think he's going to win Michigan.
1: Right. And lastly, you mentioned college sports. The Saving College Sports Act is going to be up for a vote today. It could get as many as 70 votes. It seems to be, you know, 5 years to finish five. You have 5 years to play 5 years. Then you can only transfer once without having to force to be sit out a year. There's going to be NIL, almost a clearinghouse where people know before their investment, they'll have a somewhat of a salary cap, no union. Mm-hmm. What do you think?
0: I think it's a great idea because college sports, I love it. I watch college football every Saturday, every day of the week if I can, but it's a mess right now. I mean, you got some of these quarterbacks who are making more than professional quarterbacks. It's insane. And the other thing that's part of this deal, the College Sports Saving Act, is that coaches cannot take jobs in midseason to go to another college. I think that's also something that's big and that's very underrated right now. Something needs to be done because there's just it's a wild, wild west. And thank God, you know, it sounds like that this will pass, has to go to the House. Obviously, they're in recess right now, but all indications are that it's going to pass there, and then the president will sign it.
1: Here's Drew Rosenhaus, who's an NFL agent, who's a college agent, too, and even recruits kids in high school now. Cut 36.
5: Would you like to see more rules and reform?
6: No. As an NFL agent, I kind of like it the way it is. You know, it's it is the wild, wild west. There's a lot of money being thrown around for these young men. Look, I'm an American. I believe in free enterprise. I like it wide open. I think players should be able to get their value. I like the system as it is. I don't want any restraints or any more rules. We've got enough of those in the NFL and in college. This is pretty neat the way that it is, and I'd like to keep it this way.
0: Of course he's going to say that, because there's a cap on agent fees. It's 5% in this new bill. So, of course, Drew's going to say that. And hey, that's cool. We're a capitalist society, but we do need some guardrails. I mean, it's just gotten out of hand.
1: Right. And, you know, it's easy if you're football and you're an LSU, great. But if you're East Stroudsburg State, you're in trouble. You know, there's not a lot of major companies looking to go to, not to put them down, the Division II schools, Division III schools, the NAIA schools or other sports. That's the whole thing. How do you save the Olympic sports?
0: It's very difficult because, look, there's such a have and a have-not scenario. You got the LSUs, the Michigans, the Alabamas, who are just getting millions and millions of dollars to their athletes. And then you have, just like you're saying, the D2,
1: Kent
0: D3.
1: Kent State.
0: Yeah. Well, I mean, a quarterback there might make a couple hundred grand, you know? That's a lot different. And so there has to be some type of system in place where you can at least get everything in order, because right now it's absolute chaos.
1: Absolutely. But I love that the president cares so much.
0: I do too.
1: And they put it in. And I think that Randy Levine of the New York Yankees is his good friend, and he's heading this up. So. Yep. They really got a lot of input. Nick Saban had input into it.
0: I remember. And the president's going this weekend to Texas UT game in Tennessee. Yeah.
1: Oh, I didn't know that.
0: Oh, yeah, yeah. It was just Clay Travis actually put it out last night. So he's going. And there's a rumor. I don't know if this is true, but there's a rumor that he's going to be the guest picker on the college game day. I don't know if that's accurate or not, but I know he's going to the game. And that will be fantastic.
1: Well, I think he'll be well received. David Gelman, thanks so much. Appreciate it.
0: Thanks, Brian.
1: Thanks so much for coming in. All right, when we come back, we'll take your calls and we'll go over what else is happening today at the United Nations, because they have a 2 o'clock speech from the Prime Minister of Israel. And as predicted, there are protests about his presence. 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
7: 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Question word. It matters. So does the order the questions were asked. Who did they interview? All adults or registered voters? We wouldn't necessarily expect those results to be the same. How many people did they talk to? Remember, the margin of error increases as the sample size decreases. Also, hardly anyone uses a landline anymore. That means most people should be contacted on cell phones. Finally, how big is the spread between the polls? If it's within the margin of error, there's not much difference at all. I'm Dana Blanton. That's your Poll Parade.
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0: listen, the more you'll know. It's Brian Kilmeade.
1: As I've been warning not only for weeks, but actually for years, Trump cannot let the Chinese Communist Party get its hands on our most advanced AI chips and manufacturing equipment. If Trump truly wants to preserve America's lead in the AI race, the answer is to prohibit the sale of this cutting-edge technology to China, not to let AI development continue without guardrails.
2: Well, NVIDIA chips are one thing. I am not for sending the highest chips to NVIDIA. The theory from NVIDIA, maybe it's self-serving, perhaps it is. They say if we sell them chips, they're not going to make their own. If they get on, we at least can track what they're doing because we know the amount of chips we're selling. So if we decide to tell them, go jump in a lake, we'll keep our own chips, NVIDIA will not be allowed to sell to you, then they're going to go, eventually, they're going to engineer their own chips and they're going to need us at all, and that won't be good in the long run. That's the theory that they're trying to sell the President of the United States. Now, a lot of people are upset that pomp and circumstances that they showed of the going to Andrews Air Force Base and letting the president of China land there, even though he's providing logistic information and satellite information to allow Iran to kill our guys, allowing oil and gas to defy sanctions and buy the oil and gas from Russia, as well as they buy the best they can, the oil and gas from Iran. And over the summer, they dropped off a whole bunch of military hardware after we blew it up. So a lot of people aren't happy that she is coming. I think we should have the meeting, but Roger Wicker doesn't. Cut to.
3: Had the White House asked me for advice, I would have suggested the president not invite Xi Jinping to Washington for such a lavish welcome here in the United States of America. Based on all of the troubling issues we have with President Xi and the Chinese Communist Party. During every minute of dialogue, our commander-in-chief should keep in mind that his guest is a brutal, unelected, and oppressive dictator who seeks to dominate his neighbors and whose massive military arsenal is aimed directly at the United States of America.
2: It is. And ours is, too. We're strategizing against them all the time. I love Roger Wicker. Does a great job, very direct, but I still think you got to talk to him. Talked to the Russians for 50 years during the Cold War. That's why Secretary Rubio said this, cut three.
4: This is the second largest economy in the world and a pretty substantial military that's undergoing the most rapid military buildup probably in history.
2: That's why we have to make sure that Taiwan is armed up. And if you might say, what do I care? How about this? 80% of the world's chips come from Taiwan. That's where they manufacture the chips. We allow that to happen. That's for another story, another time. But if you're going to do that and you take Taiwan, you think they have leverage over us now, having majority of the rare earth in the world, where they'll have checkmate on us and they'll have Taiwan and we'll have shown the rest of the world we don't stand up for our friends, which I'm afraid we're doing in Saudi Arabia, and that's how it's being interpreted. Japan also wants us to speak up and say, stop harassing us around our Japanese islands. And also, Japan is starting to build up their military. Germany's building up their military, too. So these are the World War II powers. The Soviets were invaded by the Germans, and the Japanese invaded the Chinese. So they don't want to see a strong Germany and Japan. I kind of do. In fact, I know I do.
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9: From ABC News, I'm Sherry Preston. Despite a ruling by a federal judge restoring access to the news outlets that President Trump once banned from the White House has turned away reporters from those organizations this morning. ABC's Hannah Batah has more on the judge's overnight decision.
10: A judge has ordered the Trump administration to reinstate the access for CNN, MS Now, and Politico. In a hearing Wednesday with both sides, he suggested the administration had not made a solid legal case for its ban.
9: The judge's temporary restraining order was supposed to have been in effect for 14 days as the White House moved to appeal. Venezuela's acting president, Dulcy Rodriguez, is delivering her first address to the UN General Assembly since coming to power after the U.S. capture of the former Venezuelan President Nicolas Maduro. Israeli Prime Minister Benjamin Netanyahu to address the UN this afternoon. The new acting Secretary of the Navy confirms 8 sailors on the USS Lincoln tried to take their own lives through their long deployment because of the Iran war. Here's ABC's Jay O'Brien.
11: The Lincoln Strike Group, which includes several ships and thousands of sailors and other service members, was at sea for more than 8 months, prompting concerns about mental health on board. At the time, Secretary Pete Hegseth downplayed those worries, saying the situation had been misrepresented. And when President Trump was asked about the long deployment, he said it, quote, had not gone on nearly long enough. The Lincoln Strike Group left the Middle East late last month, but still hasn't returned home to California yet. It's now entering its 10th month deployed.
9: Nor'easter moving in. ABC's Trish Hartman along the Jersey Shore.
12: I just got off the phone with Atlantic County public safety officials, and they say their main concern at this point are these high winds that we're experiencing right now and for the next couple of days. We're looking at 6 to 12 foot waves right now and over the coming days as these winds continue to pummel the Jersey Shore.
9: Checking the markets, the Dow is down 159 points, S&P down 24. 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
3: Good morning, everybody. We are tracking a cold front. It is going to clear South Florida by tonight. So today, mid to upper 80s, still humid with a chance of some showers and storms this afternoon. But by tomorrow morning, it is going to feel much drier. We're going to see sunny and dry conditions and highs only in the mid 80-ish degree range, about 84 to 86. So looking good. That holds for the weekend. I'm WPBF 25 First Morning Meteorologist Sandra Shaw.
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2: 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It's Brian Kilmeade.
5: So glad you're there. It's the Brian Kilmeade Show coming to you from Midtown Manhattan. Hope you're having a great week. Mark Thiessen's going to be with us in a matter of moments. Congressman Mike Lawler in a tough fight to keep his seat in New York, but he knows it's always going to be a tough fight there. Made a story come out today that something we kind of knew, if you combine the state and local taxes, highest tax state in the union. Highest taxes. Spend more, too. Right? So we're at a deficit. Spend more, tax more. I don't know. It beats me why everyone's leaving. Suddenly it makes sense. So we'll talk about that. Also, at 2 o'clock today, Netanyahu is going to be speaking at the United Nations. Of course, when he goes to speak, the Arab world will walk out, or some of them will walk out. But certainly the Iranian delegation. So let's get to the big three.
6: Number three.
7: The NBCAA is an economic group of actors who seek to maximize profit. Look at their decades-long history. It is not about player protection.
5: Really? Profit? All right. The Saving College Sports Bill in the Senate. We review the new rule changes, the likelihood of passing in the House, and what it means for the college game when it gets its vote in the Senate today.
6: Number two.
8: The United States president described us as terrorists. We have been the victims of terrorism. We have only defended ourselves. We are not terrorists.
5: Exactly. You have nothing to do with terror, even though you finance all terror organizations. And you actually terrorize your own people, killed 25,000 in cold blood. That is the president of Iran. Iran not taking any extreme sanctions. They're not doing extreme actions to get sanctions relief. We'll discuss that, the high gas prices, diesel, and what Donald Trump's next move in the region is.
6: Number one.
9: Had the White House asked me for advice, I would have suggested the president not invite Xi Jinping to Washington for such a lavish welcome.
10: This is the second largest economy in the world and a pretty substantial military that's undergoing the most rapid military buildup probably in history.
5: So you got to talk to him. U.S. and China, wine and dine in D.C. while their delegations duke it out over AI, trade, Iran, and Taiwan. China single-handedly sustaining two wars by supplying Russia and Iran and defying sanctions in doing so. And no one knows that better than Mark Thiessen. Mark, welcome back.
11: Good to be with you, Brian.
5: Mark, so what do you say about Roger Wicker, who I know you like, who says we should not be wining and dining President Xi?
11: So I like Roger Wicker a lot, as you say. I think that train has left the station. I mean, this, you know, Donald Trump, you know, he'll meet with anybody. If he's going to meet with Kim Jong-un, he's going to meet with Xi Jinping. And the truth is, this is a major U.S. competitor, an adversary. And, you know, just like, you know, we met with Soviet leaders during the Cold War, you got to meet with them and talk to them. The key is not whether you roll out the red carpet for them and set them. It's what happens behind closed doors. And, you know, if you look at the Cold War, the big goal in any summit with the General Secretary of the Soviet Union was an arms control treaty, right? To reduce nuclear weapons. right now, the last thing we want is an AI. We're in an AI arms race with China, and the last thing we want is any kind of an AI deal with China, because we've got to win the arms race with China. We want AI superiority, and we're on the way to getting it if we don't panic in this country over some crazy idea that AI is going to rise up and destroy humanity. So, you know, as long as they don't, the goal isn't to have an AI deal with Beijing that slows the development of AI, then, you know, there's no reason not to meet with them.
5: I think so, too. How do you feel about meeting at Andrews Air Force Base?
11: Well, I mean, from Trump's perspective, he was putting on a display of American might. I mean, did you see the B-1 bomber, you know, overflight? He basically buzzed Xi Jinping. Xi Jinping didn't flinch for a second if you look at the video of it. But basically, he did the same thing with Putin in Alaska. And from his perspective, he's displaying American military might. And so I think it was fine.
5: Yeah, I do too. The thing is, the president is, that's when he's a business guy. If you want something done, you treat people with respect, because I'm going to be asking you things. Number one, we did get a test run. We said, hey, you got to buy more soybeans? Yeah, okay, here's your threshold. You got to buy more other agriculture projects? Here's your threshold. When it comes to rare earth, this is the threshold. On all three, they've fallen short. Soybeans, they got close. But the other three, they've fallen short. And they said, let's just extend this deal for 2 years. And Bessent says, no, let's do 2 months and see if he can fix this. What do you expect to emerge from this? Because they've had hours of negotiations now.
11: Well, so Bessent was on Special Report last night, and I was on after him. And he pointed out that this might be the second of four meetings this year between them, because there are two more meetings coming up at different summits, the G20 and a couple others. And so, you know, this I don't think they're expecting to have a major trade deal announced this week. They're making progress on it. And look, Trump has inherited a situation with China that is very complicated and very difficult, because the greatest geopolitical mistake we made in the 21st century was to bring China into the World Trade Organization. We were promised that China would become more moderate, more tolerant, they would follow the rules-based order more and all the rest of it. And everything that was promised, the opposite has happened. They've become more totalitarian, more aggressive. The transfer of capital from the West to China has fueled their military rise. American businesses have become lobbyists for the Chinese Communist Party because they want to keep the gravy train going with China. And just everything has the wrong way. And what's happened is, and then we exported our manufacturing to China, which has made us dependent on them for everything from shipping cranes to pharmaceuticals to the energetics we put into our missiles that we might use to fire at them if we ever got into a war, to rare earths. And we now have a situation where it's like a cancer that has enveloped a healthy organ, and you can't cut it out without killing the patient, because we're so intertwined with them. And so what Trump is trying to do is he's trying to increase our independence when it comes to rare earths. He's trying to disentangle us in some ways and bring back American manufacturing. But he can't just declare a trade war with China right now, because the blowback costs would be so horrific. So it's a long-term play that we've got to get through this period. And we have, and the key is, if we emerge as the victor in the AI arms race, they'll never catch up with us. That's the one thing about AI that people don't understand. It's not like the nuclear arms race where, you know, if they build more missiles, we just got to double down and make more of them and we can catch up. AI produces better AI. And so every generation, you pull even further ahead if you have better AI. So if we can get a lead right now and maintain our lead, we have a lead. If we can pull ahead in the AI arms race, China will never catch up. But at the same time, if we fall behind because we're being stupid in this country in terms of restraining our AI development, they will pull ahead because they don't care about any safety problems or issues, and they will pull ahead, and we will never catch up to them. So we've got to win the AI arms race, and with that, everything else follows.
5: Speaking of winning, we got to win in Iran. Here's the president of Iran yesterday. Cut 15.
12: We will never bow our head or bend at the knee
8: Iran must be understood by Mr. Trump and those who seek to bully us that we are ready for dialogue and diplomacy and negotiations without accepting the language of force.
12: So without accepting the language of force on the sidelines, there was an attempt to get dialogue going. One of the things we heard was, we'll reopen the strait if you get rid of the blockade and release all the frozen funds. So here we go again. What have you heard?
11: I think Trump has finally understood. Look, Trump is a big believer in diplomacy and negotiation and his ability to persuade people and to negotiate. And he grew up in, came of age in the 1980s when he saw Ronald Reagan sitting down with Mikhail Gorbachev and negotiating treaties with the Soviet Union. And that was sort of his definition of success in foreign policy of what a president does. The problem is he doesn't have a Gorbachev anywhere in the world. He's got Putin and he's got the gay Ayatollah. He doesn't have a willing partner. You can be the best negotiator in the world, but if you don't have a willing partner, you're not going to succeed. And I hope that he has learned that the Iranian regime is not going to negotiate, and that the only way we can settle this thing once and for all is for that regime to fall.
12: Doesn't require
11: boots on the ground. Nobody's saying that. But we should finish them off militarily and arm the Iranian people. We're already seeing videos online of IRGC commanders getting killed by armed Iranians. Let's flood them with weapons and help them take out the rest of them.
12: Now, listen, I would love that, to let them take their country back. We don't want anything to do with owning any part of their country. Just do business with that country, unlike everybody else in this world. So how do you bring this up with China? That you show them satellite images that we know that they're relaying that affect the men and women on our bases, that killed Americans. We can't just have this great dinner and hope that doesn't come up. I think we have to address this directly. Are there any indication by your sources that we will?
11: I'm sure that they will. I'm sure that that Trump will let them know what we're doing. And to some extent, you know, China has provided some help on the margins, but, you know, you don't see Chinese ships trying to get through the Persian Gulf to take Iranian oil or challenging our blockade in any way. Things could be a lot worse when it comes to China and their role in Iran. So I think the basic message has to be stay out of it. This is not your fight. We know what you're up to.
12: Do you think time it would benefit us to start expediting this push, but not only economically, but start pressuring them militarily because arm their population?
11: Yeah, I think time is on our side as long as we don't lose our nerve. I think the problem is that we stopped, you know, we had an 8-week campaign and we stopped at 6 weeks. We stopped at the 20-yard line. Now, that's 80 yards better than any other president before has done. But it's not the end zone. And we got to get this thing into the end zone. And the end zone requires, you know, we've destroyed 85% of their defense industrial base. We got to destroy 99% of the defense industrial base. Take out their economic infrastructure that keeps the IRGC going. Take out the bridges and land routes that allow them to trade by land and the airfields that allow them to trade by air to strengthen the sea blockade, and then arm the Iranians. Once weaken them, take out the remaining leadership, and weaken them to the point that the Iranian people can topple that regime with some help from the United States. We did it during the Cold War. We armed and trained resistance forces all over the world. We liberated 400 million people from communism without putting boots on the ground. We can do the same thing with Iran. We have the muscle memory to do this, and we just need the will from the White House.
12: Right, and we're just not talking to the right guys right now, and maybe we don't have the right guys talking to them.
11: There are no right guys.
12: Maybe the gay Ayatollah doesn't want to talk to anyone. I guess he doesn't like the way he looks. I'm not really sure. Here's what General Jack Keane said. Cut 22.
13: I think it's inevitable that we will need military operations likely to support the economic pressure that the blockade and Besson is applying in isolating this regime economically. And I think the objective, when we go back to military operations, The objective should not be the end state of deal. The objectives should be we set the conditions to put this regime on a path to its collapse.
12: What do you think?
11: 1,000% He's right. There is no deal to be had with these people. And even if we could get a good deal, the price of the deal would be resuscitating the regime. We'd have to give them money, right? We'd have to rebuild and help them reconstruct the country. And under this regime, the Iranian people don't want that. So even a good deal is a bad deal. What we need is the collapse of the Iranian regime. And we can do that. We can do that without boots on the ground. I want to see the Iranian regime leave power before Donald Trump leaves power. We got till 2029. You know, we can finish this campaign right after the midterms. Go and finish the job militarily, keep the blockade, open the strait, and then arm the Iranian people. And I promise you, before Donald Trump leaves office, they will replace the regime with one that doesn't wake up and say, death to America, death to Israel.
12: But what would you do to where people like Mike Rogers says, we need to get this done? You have others in tough fights say, we need to get this war over with. And they're Republicans. What do you say about that?
11: I think people are saying what they need to say to get elected. I think the problem is that a lot of the American people don't understand what's going on in Iran, why we haven't won yet. President Trump is being steadfast. He's being patient. He's doing something that he knows is the right thing to do for history and for our national security, even though it's not good for him politically. And so the people on the political front lines, they have to respond the way they have to respond. But I think we could finish this in the next few months. We could finish the military campaign in a week to 2 weeks and then declare victory. Keep the blockade in. Once we finish the military campaign, they won't be able to threaten Gulf shipping at all.
12: Right.
11: Because they won't, because we'll have taken out so much of their military capacity. That the Houthis, you know, as soon as you cut them off from the fire, if they have no revenue or no weapons coming from the Iranians, they're going to be in trouble. All the proxies are going to be in trouble, and then you just squeeze them economically for the long run, and they won't have and bring them down. It should be over militarily. It can be over in weeks, maybe even a week. Doesn't take much, but we got to do that in order to bring down the long-term strategy of bringing down the regime.
12: All right. Thanks so much. Appreciate it, Mark. Mark Thiessen. Check him out. He's got his column in the Washington Post. You see him all over the channel, and he's a Fox News contributor. So he'd be doing this for free, but we decided to pay him. Right, Mark?
11: Thank you, Brian. I appreciate that.
12: And he's got a great podcast, which I have not been on. I hope to be asked soon. 1-866-408-7669.
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0: If you're interested in it, Brian's talking about it. 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
1: I don't mean to hurt anybody who has gender dysphoria or thinks they have gender dysphoria, but we've got hundreds of women out there, thousands of women out there that are having to compete still with hundreds of biological males who say they're transgender females. And it is still a problem, even though they're quiet about it. The Hamas wing, the Lululemon wing of the Democratic Party, the wing that wears the Bin Laden jerseys, they're all promoting it as hard as they can. And if they get control, they'll come out of hiding and openly promote it.
2: Possibly again, and that's what happened yesterday. There was a chance to vote on women's sports and making sure that you had to be a woman, like in the Olympics now, to compete. They wouldn't do it. Democrats wouldn't even show up for the hearing and ask a question. Dick Durbin showed up and said, "You're not being serious." Of course they're being serious. Thousands of medals women have already missed out on, as well as prize money that go along with it. They already get paid less than men in many situations. The sponsorship is less. The pay is less. And now you're taking their spots? Why not just cover it?

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1: ABC News, I'm Sherry Preston. A federal judge blocking President Trump's ban of three news outlets from the White House. However, reporters from CNN, MS Now, and Politico all say they remain blocked and cannot get in. Hours after the ruling, the outlets asked in a court filing for an immediate hearing to address their continued ban and being turned away from the White House grounds. Chinese President Xi Jinping at the White House today. There is a state dinner tonight. New reporting that at least eight sailors on the USS Lincoln aircraft carrier tried to take their own lives amid months-long deployment in support of the Iran war. Here's ABC's Jay O'Brien.
2: In a letter to Congress, the acting Secretary of the Navy confirms that eight sailors attached to the USS Lincoln Carrier Strike Group attempted suicide since the beginning of their long deployment tied to the Iran war. A Navy official says that's consistent with lengthy deployments. The letter was sent to Senator Kirsten Gillibrand and first obtained by CNN.
1: There's a nor'easter on the way for the East Coast. This is ABC News.
3: This is a Bloomberg Money Minute. Initial jobless claims are down to their lowest level since July, just 197,000 new applications filed last week, another sign of a stable labor market. Continuing claims are little changed at 1.72 million, near their lowest level in 3 years. Mortgage rates topping 7% are forcing home sellers to slash prices. According to Redfin, nearly one in five homes for sale saw a price cut in August, while 45% involved a concession. Mortgage rates may be far from the double-digit levels of the 1980s, but for people thinking about the biggest purchase of their lives, the reasons to hesitate are piling up. Record-high home prices and ownership costs are colliding with AI-driven job uncertainty. Geopolitics are in focus for investors, with traders keeping an eye on President Trump's summit with Chinese leader Xi Jinping today. Stocks are lower on Wall Street. The Dow is down 0.2%. The Nasdaq down 0.2%. The S&P down 0.25%. Erica Herskowitz, Bloomberg Radio.
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5: Good morning, everybody. We are tracking a cold front. It is going to clear South Florida by tonight. So today, mid to upper 80s, still humid with a chance of some showers and storms this afternoon. But by tomorrow morning, it is going to feel much drier. We're going to see sunny and dry conditions and highs only in the mid 80-ish degree range, about 84 to 86. So looking good. That holds for the weekend. I'm WPBF 25 First Morning Meteorologist Sandra Shaw.
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8: This is unprecedented. I think the world wants to see this relationship staying on relatively stable terms.
9: This is a really big deal. And to watch the president roll out the red carpet, fall over himself in order to welcome President Xi Jinping to the White House is really difficult.
10: President Trump is a gracious host, but there are some very serious issues we need to address with China.
11: Yeah, I mean, talking about China, people don't want to see the red carpet handed out to them because they've been not bad actors like Russia, bad actors. They've been competitors in certain areas, but it does behoove us to have good relationships with China. There it does. But you build up a relationship and then we got to go over the hard areas. I have not seen their behavior change unless it has to change. Now, you look at their vulnerabilities. Their vulnerabilities are they have young unemployment. Have a huge labor shortage. They're making it up with robots, but it's also hurting their unemployment because a lot of those manufacturing jobs don't exist. They suck, but they don't exist.

0: They found a way to make a car where they make one every 70 seconds, this electric car. It's going to destroy Tesla and everything else. We do have to protect our market. I'm not for a global market that is totally free of a competition. You got to think America first when it comes to that. But the president came out and said, maybe if they build them here, do not let them build them here. Plus, they're basically spying machines. Congressman Mike Lawler joins us now. Congressman, there's a back and forth about the way we're treating China. Are you comfortable with it?
1: China is our greatest geopolitical foe and adversary. Everything they do is designed to undermine and destabilize the United States, Europe, Israel, and the free world. And so it's, you know, paramount that we recognize the competition we are facing and act accordingly, both from a military standpoint and what is being done to push back against Chinese aggression. Whether you look at what the president did to get China out of control of the Panama Canal or the security deal he just struck with Greenland and Denmark. This is all designed towards pushing back against China. And I think, you know, the president and the administration recognize the threats posed. But, you know, as we look at AI, as we look at quantum computing and the competition that we are undertaking there, you know, we need to be not only aggressive in terms of what we are doing in this country, but aggressive in guarding against China using AI to undermine our capital markets and our financial institutions.
0: Here's Marco Rubio yesterday on this very question, Kafur.
2: The United States and China are the two largest economies in the world. The United States and China are probably the two most powerful militaries in the world. The relationship between the United States and China will define the 21st century. What happens in that relationship? The idea that we would not interact with them at the highest levels is irresponsible. It's outrageous. We have to. That doesn't mean we don't have strong disagreements. Of course we do. But even at the height of the Cold War, even in the midst of the threat of nuclear annihilation and life ending on the Earth, the United States had communications and meetings often with Russian officials and Soviet officials, and thank God we did, because it prevented a real war. So we have, I think it's an obligation to be able to interact and speak to at the highest levels.
0: And, you know, they don't like Rubio. They banned him when he was senator from coming into China. They had to lift that, now the Secretary of State. But he's right about that. But at what point do we get tough with them? Where does that happen?
1: Well, Secretary Rubio is absolutely correct. You need to have dialogue. You need to engage diplomatically. But I think what you are seeing is actions by the administration that recognizes the threat posed by China, whether it is the tariffs regime that was put in place during the first term that the Biden administration, by the way, kept in place. And, you know, certainly the president has sought to expand, whether it is what the president and the administration are doing to cut off the oil supply to China from Venezuela and Iran. You know, I've been one of the leading voices in going after the illicit oil trade between China and Iran. China purchases Iranian petroleum. 90% of Iran's petroleum sales go to China. And it was Marco Rubio and I that passed the SHIP Act last Congress to enact the sanctions regime against China on that issue. So the administration has been cutting off China at every turn, but, you know, we do need to deal with them, and we do obviously want to have cooperation on key issues. We do want to have a fair trade agreement. Obviously, you know, we still have a lot of Chinese manufactured goods coming into the United States. But part of what the president has been trying to do is bring the supply chain back to the United States. And so we are taking really important steps. But it's not going to be done in one day or even one Congress. And that's, you know, we have to continue to have a very aggressive posture here.
0: So I don't have to tell you today, New York Post, they cited a study by the Citizens Budget Commission. It says New York ranks number one in tax burden per resident if you take in state and local taxes combined. We're outpacing our neighboring states also in taxing as well as spending in New York. Now, let me ask you, if you're trying to figure out why people are leaving New York, is that a clue?
1: It's the biggest indicator of why people are leaving. It has nothing to do with the weather, Brian. New York, you know, we have the four seasons. Most people love it.

0: has everything to do with the cost of living and the quality of life. And we have seen under one-party Democratic rule under Kathy Hochul and Zohran Mamdani and Bill de Blasio and Andrew Cuomo, they ran the state and the city of New York into the ground. And they are losing tax revenue as a result. They're losing their tax base. They're losing intellectual, wealth, because people are leaving the state. You know, JP Morgan Chase now has more employees in Dallas, Texas than they do New York City. And that should be a wake up call and a half to New York. The Golden Goose is leaving. And Wall Street is not sticking around to fund New York's insanity. So if they don't start getting serious about reining in government spending, New York State spends double what Florida spends. And even worse than that, Brian, New York City now spends more than Florida. New York City, a city of 8 million people, spends more in city spending than the entire state of Florida, which has 23 million people in it. If that doesn't, you know, scare the bejesus out of everybody about what the hell is happening in New York, they are taxing and spending themselves into oblivion, and they're losing people as a result.
1: What are you saying to universities like Syracuse and Union and Skidmore and others in New York that charge $80,000, $90,000 for tuition and are in trouble making ends meet these days? A big story with Syracuse University. Is this big push to get people into the trades and no longer pressure them to get into college, is that affecting universities in your state?
0: Look, I think this is a higher ed issue across the country, but certainly in a state like New York, where the cost of living is so much higher, and for people to go to a school in New York is expensive. You know, at the end of the day, Brian, we need an education overhaul. Our K through 12 system needs to be focused on career readiness, not college readiness. Career readiness includes vocational schools. It includes looking at a community college pathway, which also includes certification and, associate degrees, so you can get people in the workforce. Our community college system in New York is actually one of the best in the country, and is something that should very much be focused on workforce development, more than anything else. And obviously, as technology is changing, as AI becomes more prevalent, that's going to factor into things in our education system. But I think the entirety of higher ed needs to wake up to the fact that people cannot afford to spend over $200,000 over 4 years to get a degree, and they come out with no job prospect. They can't buy a home. The average age of a first-time home buyer is 40 years old. And they can't afford things like health care. And so they're living in mommy's basement after going to 4 years of college, and it's just not sustainable. And I think higher ed needs to recognize that if they don't start changing how they do business, frankly, they're going to go out of business very quickly.
1: This week, the mayor of New York has made himself a national figure because an international figure, because he says that the ICC has proven that Benjamin Netanyahu is a criminal and should be arrested. And the prime minister says, basically, I dare you. And here's what Zohran said in response. Cut 26.
2: We all know that what the prime minister has said in that video is not true. What we do know to actually be the truth when it comes to the prime minister is that he is the subject of an international criminal court arrest warrant for alleged war crimes and crimes against humanity. And as the prime minister, he is the architect of horrific genocide against Palestinians. And that just a few days ago, his military killed an 11-year-old boy in what is deemed to be a safe zone in Gaza. So that is what I have to say to his video.
1: Your response as the prime minister gets set to speak here at 2:00?
0: Well, first of all, he's a grade A moron. Okay, this is someone who ran on the idea that he was going to arrest a duly elected, democratically elected ally, the prime minister of the state of Israel, which, you know, he finally woke up to the fact that he has no legal basis or authority to do that. Second of all, Israel has not committed a genocide. But this is the same Zohran Mamdani who literally called for Nicolas Maduro to be released from United States custody, despite the fact that the Southern District of New York indicted him multiple times. And yet Zohran Mamdani is more concerned about the International Criminal Court, of which the United States is not party to, and has clearly shown its anti-U.S. and anti-Israel bias. But the Southern District of New York, he would prefer to ignore, and calls for a dictator like Nicolas Maduro to be released, despite the fact that tens of thousands of Americans have died at the hands of Nicolas Maduro because of the illicit drug trade and the fentanyl that came into our country and killed so many Americans. But he has no problem with that.
1: So Congressman Lawler is our guest. Congressman, didn't Kamala Harris win your district?
0: She did by about half a point.
1: So this is a tough fight. You're always going to have a tough fight as long as you're in that district. What is your message?
0: Look, I'm proud of the work that I've done. I've been consistently rated among the most bipartisan and effective members of Congress. It's why Jared Golden, a retiring Democrat from Maine, just endorsed me this week, because I do work across the aisle to get things done. And I'm constantly fighting for my district and for our state and our country. I have no problem when I disagree with the president saying it, but I also have no problem working with the president to get things done on behalf of my district and our country. And the challenge that we see with folks like Kate Conley, my opponent, is that she already came out in favor of impeachment. She has no interest in working across the aisle, no interest in delivering real results for the people of this district. She just wants to spend the next 2 years grinding Washington to a halt and doing nothing to actually address the challenges facing the American people. She claims she's a moderate, but she aligns herself with AOC, with Zohran Mamdani on key issues. She wants a government takeover of health care. She supports open borders and sanctuary state policies. She wants to increase taxes by $4 trillion. And by the way, she doesn't even pay taxes in New York. She owns a house in Virginia and North Carolina and simply parachuted into this district for the sole purpose of running for Congress. And she'll move back to Virginia as quickly as she came when she loses on November 3rd.
1: There you go. Congressman Mike Lawler, thanks so much. Always appreciate it.
0: Thanks, Brian. Okay. Folks can support us by going to lawlerforcongress.com or text Mike to 85007.
1: And also, the Giants would need a backup quarterback. So if you use some of that money for the Giants to get somebody somewhere, if that's possible.
0: You got it.
1: Thank you. Back in the morning.
0: Thanks, Brian.
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1: I was a holdout juror in a case, in the Daniel Rakowitz case. I don't know if people remember it, the butcher of Tompkins Square Park. It was
2: the guy who ate the victims?
1: Yes. I saw clearly that he was psychotic.
2: Of course.
1: He was in a psychosis. He did not mean to kill her. And once he killed her, he panicked. He chopped up her body parts. Yes, boiled her body parts, tried to commit the perfect crime, and then fed her.
3: And you got this guy off?
1: And no. But he fed, that's how much I believe in the insanity defense. And he fed her body parts to the unhoused.
4: I never heard this story, but it turns out it's not true, right?
5: No, it is true.
4: No, it's true, but she was not on the jury.
5: No, I'm reading a New York Post story that she was.
4: She was on the jury?
5: Yeah. Because it's her given name. She's not by Sunny Hostin. That's sort of her TV name. Yeah.
4: What's her?
5: You want me to pronounce this? Let me find it back up in the story. But it's something Cummings. Starts with an A. I'm going to try.
4: So she was on this jury and said that guy was insane, so she got him off.
5: Yeah. That he didn't intend to kill her. Apparently, they were roommates. He was a known eccentric and did a lot of weed living downtown. And they got into a fight. It got physical. Apparently, he punched her in the neck very hard, and it caused her to suffocate. And he didn't mean to kill her. It's disgusting. Yes, there is an insanity defense for a reason. I don't know all the details of this case, to be fair, but I was just doing a quick Google search on it. But she was proud of that on The View yesterday.
4: Yeah, I mean, how you can get somebody off like that is unbelievable. But see, what the crazy thing is if, you know, basically if you're murdering someone intentionally, there's got to be something wrong. I mean, if you are killing somebody, that's not normal behavior.
5: It wasn't intentional. It just got physical, and he didn't mean to punch her so hard in the throat to kill her. He just, you know, meant to punch her.
4: But do you think the best way to handle that would be to boil the body and serve it to homeless people?
5: No. Who would? I mean, it's... A, to be physical. B, if you do that unintentionally, you call the police and you should feel sorry about it and devastated about it.
4: Right.
5: Which then goes to maybe he was insane.
4: Right. Imagine serving that to homeless people. I mean, it's...
5: I wish I could unread this story. It's horrific.
4: Oh, unbelievable.
5: Apologies to our listeners.
4: we do. By the way, you can get the YouTube page, youtube.com/@TheBrianKilmeadeShow. I got to remind you to do that. Everybody's talking about the YouTube page. Also, Uniting the States. My new book comes out October 13th, The Six Crucial Moments That Forged the American Miracle. If you love the country, you're going to love these stories and how it figured into the bigger story of the success of our nation. 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So glad you're there.
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9: From ABC News, I'm Sherry Preston. The legal battle in Washington over White House access continues. A federal judge overnight issued a temporary restraining order ordering the West Wing to restore access to the White House to CNN, Politico, and MS Now. Only when reporters from those outlets tried to get in this morning, they were still banned. Now the judge in the case has ordered the government to respond to his ruling by 12:30 Eastern time this afternoon. At the White House, Chinese leader Xi Jinping, during his state visit, says China will send two pandas to the Atlanta Zoo, calling them an envoy of friendship. On Capitol Hill, several members of the Senate Armed Services Committee say they are concerned by a letter stating eight service members on the USS Abraham Lincoln tried to take their own lives during their recent record-long deployment.
10: In a letter to Congress, the acting Secretary of the Navy confirms that eight sailors attached to the USS Lincoln Carrier Strike Group attempted suicide since the beginning of their long deployment tied to the Iran war. A Navy official says that's consistent with lengthy deployments. The letter was sent to Senator Kirsten Gillibrand and first obtained by CNN.
9: That's ABC's Jay O'Brien. We've learned of the first case of an AI model hacking a government website. Here's ABC's Elizabeth Schulze.
11: An alarming revelation from Australia's Prime Minister.
12: I want to update Australians on an incident in which an artificial intelligence agent has infiltrated an Australian government website.
11: The incident occurred in June when a rogue OpenAI agent hacked into the site, gaining unauthorized access to public and non-public files.
12: This situation is obviously unacceptable.
9: Millions bracing for the impact of a nor'easter.
13: All along the East Coast for hundreds of miles, we're seeing these massive waves up to 12 feet in some places, and they're as high as 20 feet offshore.
9: This coastal threat stretches from North Carolina's Outer Banks up to New England, raising major concerns about flooding and beach erosion. It's ABC's Whit Johnson. This is ABC News.
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1: Good morning, everybody. We are tracking a cold front. It is going to clear South Florida by tonight. So today, mid to upper 80s, still humid with a chance of some showers and storms this afternoon. But by tomorrow morning, it is going to feel much drier. We're going to see sunny and dry conditions and highs only in the mid 80-ish degree range, about 84 to 86. So looking good. That holds for the weekend. I'm WPBF 25 First Warning meteorologist Sandra Shaw.
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0: In America, it's Brian Kilmeade.
3: Thanks so much for being there, everybody. It's Brian Kilmeade coming in from Midtown Manhattan, where the whole world has come. Yes, at the General Assembly is that time of year. UNGA comes to town. Josh Krasauer knows about it. That's why he's here. Fox News Radio political analyst, also bottom of the hour. I'm going to speak to the Prime Minister of Moldova, one of these countries right in the middle of East and West, who's been infiltrated in almost every election and threatened by the Russian and their expansion. And they have everything to win and gain by Ukraine's success and worry about Russia's expansion. It's going to be great to talk to the Prime Minister of Moldova. And, of course, we'll take your calls at 1-866-408-7669. I got a lot of your emails. A lot of people are upset about the rise of socialism, not calling out the communism that we're seeing here. I got it. I'll read some of those out loud. And we also are seeing something happen in California. Did you notice? I know most of you got zoned out of the mayor's race when Spencer Pratt was out after the runoff. But do you realize that Nithya Raman is now beating Bass by 10 points? Now, Bass is horrible, terrible mayor. But this is a raging socialist. She is Mamdani all over again. Another socialist candidate winning in another blue city. Every city's blue. Big three.
4: Number three.
5: The NBCAA is an economic group of actors who seek to maximize profit. Look at their decades-long history. It is not about player protection.
3: Saving college sports bill. It is now in the Senate. It looks like it's going to get about 70 votes. Keep your fingers crossed. Then it's going to go to the House. We might be able to fix college sports before it's too late. How do you feel?
4: Number two.
6: The United States president described us as terrorists. We have been the victims of terrorism. We have only defended ourselves. We are not terrorists.
3: I beg to differ. That is the president of Iran. Iran not barking and breaking under the extreme sanctions. We are not loosening our grip. We're tightening the grip. We are loosening up their grip on the strait while we deal with the high gas and diesel here at home. What's Trump's next move?
4: Number one.
7: Had the White House asked me for advice, I would have suggested the president not invite Xi Jinping to Washington for such a lavish welcome.
8: This is the second largest economy in the world and a pretty substantial military that's undergoing the most rapid military buildup probably in history.
3: That is the Secretary of State. You have to play ball. U.S. and China wine and dine in D.C. while their delegation duke it out over AI, over trade, Taiwan and Iran. China single-handedly sustaining two wars by supplying Russia and Iran and defying sanctions. Are we going to call them out? I certainly hope so. Josh Krasauer has heard the blowback from some on the right and left about the president's treating President Xi with such respect, but I think it's what you do. Josh, welcome back.
9: Hey, Brian. Good to be back with you.
3: So Roger Wicker isn't usually a critic of the president. He doesn't really love the press, but he didn't do an interview. He went on the Senate floor, and he was kind of made it clear that he hopes the president is tough on China. And I thought that was a pretty interesting cut, too.
7: Had the White House asked me for advice, I would have suggested the president not invite Xi Jinping to Washington for such a lavish welcome here in the United States of America. Based on all of the troubling issues we have with President Xi and the Chinese Communist Party. During every minute of dialogue, our commander-in-chief should keep in mind that his guest is a brutal, unelected, and oppressive dictator who seeks to dominate his neighbors and whose massive military arsenal is aimed directly at the United States of America.
3: So that is all true, but they need to talk and we need to talk. And there's got to be some areas of overlap where we can go down to zero tariffs. And they've been working on that for hours. They've had the situation where we've extended our trade truce until January. And you think on first, why not go further? And China wanted to go further. Why? Because they're not delivering, Josh, they're not delivering the soybeans on time. They're not delivering the other agricultural goods on time. And when it comes to rare earth, they're not, they've slowed down, even though we've paid for it, they've slowed down their delivery. So why would we continue long-term on this?
9: Yeah, well, look, I think the key is whether this summit is more about pageantry or more about deliverables and trying to come up with some, at least pathways to open conversations about AI and tariffs and trade and ways to frankly, deal with Iran and prevent China from helping out the Iranians. Those are very important agenda items. So it is important to talk and have these key diplomatic moments. It's also important, as Roger Wicker was outlining, not to put out the red carpet for Xi and to do things in a more, I think, strategic-minded and tougher-minded fashion. Look, I was listening to Scott Bessent on Special Report last night, Treasury Secretary, talking about what these talks would lead to. I was a little bit struck that there wasn't a whole lot of news, or at least a playbook on what we expect to get out of the meetings. I think the one headline was that there's a pause in the tariffs for at least a few weeks as these talks go on. But, you know, look, I do think there's a lot to talk about when it comes to AI. China has its own worries about AI undermining its ability to be a totalitarian state as it is. There are opportunities, I think, that present themselves in especially with the AI companies having some concerns about what their models can do, to actually use this to come up with a strategic framework. But I'm not sure if the whole lot is going to get done outside of this talk about a hotline that's going to be set up. I think Iran is also a huge opportunity to play ball and to really deter the Chinese from giving weapons and ballistic missiles to the Iranians and undermining U.S. interests in the region. But again, I haven't heard a whole lot from the U.S. side about what's going to be talked about along those lines.
3: Right.
9: So, yes, I think it's good to talk. It's good to have tough-minded diplomacy. Every president, frankly, gets attacked from their base for talking to strategic rivals, but ultimately this stuff has to get done. I think the optics of bringing out the red carpet of the president going to Joint Force Andrews last night to actually meet the president there rather than at the White House, which is normally the protocol. I think that's what worries some Republicans I've talked to, that it's more about the pageantry, less about the strategic interests of the United States.
3: Yeah, I do want you to hear Chuck Schumer gave this warning. In the past, he's been tough on China. When the president got tough on China, he got quiet. Cut five.
10: Crucially, there is real risk that Trump could let Xi off the hook for helping Russia and Iran evade sanctions, even helping Iran target American troops in the Middle East. All of this, and Trump has the gall to call Xi Jinping a great gentleman. Stop, Trump, stop fawning over foreign strongmen like Xi and put your foot down, put your American foot down and defend our country and our workers.
3: So Chuck Schumer's desperately to show some leadership. Your thoughts?
9: Yeah, you're right that it's very selective when it comes. In fact, I've been struck that the Democrats don't really seem to have a China policy other than attacking Trump when the opportunity presents itself. But I don't know what the Democrats really believe when it comes to confronting China. I would think if you want to be tougher on China when it comes to what they're doing in Iran, you should be more supportive of the efforts we are doing to try to choke off the Iranian economy and really block their ability to export goods out of the Strait of Hormuz, if that's something that the Democrats want. But they seem to want to just withdraw from the Middle East entirely. So I have not heard much. I think Democrats would actually get more political hay if they actually had a China policy and sounded tougher against one of our leading geostrategic rivals. I also would think that they would have more opportunity if they actually were talking about AI in a more strategic way than I've heard. Instead, we hear a lot of very opportunistic rhetoric about data centers and about, you know, the latest headlines about what the fears of what these latest models could be doing. But China's a big player in the AI game, and I just haven't heard a lot of national security leadership from the Democratic Party, and it's a missed opportunity, frankly, for them.
3: Let's talk about Iran before we talk about the Democratic Party. And Scott Bessent is putting the pressure on now through the economic means. He says he's going to ground their commercial air flights next. He said, in fact, I don't know how that delegation's getting home. He said this, they're putting a lot of pressure on them, but they haven't broken yet. Cut 18.
11: Why is Iran this resilient?
12: They're a cornered animal, and the world has never seen anything like this. It's because of sequencing. So we had 6 weeks of kinetic activity. We have the blockade, and now we have an effort never seen before in terms of constricting and cutting off the financial oxygen to them. And I don't know whether it's going to be a week, a month, or 2 months, but they are going to yell uncle. And you know, the goal here can be one of three states of the world. One, the regime turns on each other. Not impossible. Two, we get some kind of uprising for the Iranian people. They probably killed 50,000 of their own population, so very, very difficult. And then three, to get the Iranians to, if they want to make a deal, to stick to the deal.
3: So this is where we're at right now. If the president wants his party to rally, something breaks in Iran, don't you think?
9: Well, here's the challenge to what I think is an appropriately tough posture that we've maintained against the Iranians. But the politics here are also having an effect on American foreign, or could have an effect on American foreign policy, in that you have some leading Senate candidates like Mike Rogers and Ashley Hinson and Senator Husted from Ohio calling to end the war in Iran, or calling to end our military efforts blockading the Iranians, wanting to get out of the region, essentially, because it's raising the price of gas in across the country and in their backyards. So, I mean, I think the Iranian playbook has been to kind of play a staring game against Donald Trump and the administration, and hoping that the political system in our country would kind of put pressure on Trump before the Iranian economy fully collapses. It's an open question on who's blinking first, but the fact that you have some of these leading swing state Senate candidates on the Republican side now putting pressure on Trump, and you have a tough political environment for the midterms. I'm impressed that Trump has sort of stayed firm, and listening to his UN speech, he doesn't seem to be backing down one bit, which I think is good for American national security. But the political pressures are very clear, and it's related to high gas prices, and it's something that the Iranians are betting on is going to cause the Americans to make concessions before the Iranians do.
3: I hear you. So talk about standing up. On the left, we watch Hassan Piker dominate last week's political dialogue by coming out and saying things like, yeah, America's worse than Al-Qaeda, and yeah, I am a leader and a voice among the Democratic elite, and I have interviewed every member of the squad, and Piker did come to me and would look to get his name recognition up. El-Sayed did. So finally, the DNC chair spoke up like James Carville has in the past, or maybe Van Jones. Listen to Ken Martin.
13: I think it's absolutely disgusting and deplorable, the things that Hassan Piker has said, right? But he does not represent the Democratic Party. And he certainly doesn't represent the viewpoints of almost every one of our candidates and our elected officials. No one should confuse unity with unanimity in the Democratic Party, right? We are a Big Ten party. We have lots of different viewpoints and ideas.
3: Wait, are you a Big Ten party or not? He's not allowed in the Big Ten? The tent's not big enough for him.
9: Well, that's part of the problem, that they're allowing people who are communists and who are America haters to be part of that big tent, whereas in the not that distant past, that would be unacceptable for and Rahm, look, there are, the Rahm Emanuel said, if you want to run in the DSA, run in the DSA. That's your party. We don't want you in the Democratic Party. So there are a few Democrats that are saying that those views are not welcome in the Democratic Party. Unfortunately, the vast majority of Democrats are all too willing to accommodate radicals, extremists, and anti-American haters that are really polluting the political rhetoric of the country. I mean, look, Michigan, we've talked a lot about the Michigan Senate race. That fundamentally is going to be the biggest test on whether this kind of ideology, this sort of anti-American, accommodating, pro-terrorism worldview is going to be tolerated, and whether your partisan label matters more than your actual beliefs about this country and about national security. And Abdul El-Sayed, it's a neck and neck race in Michigan. I think there's some polls, another poll out today that shows El-Sayed with a narrow lead. We'll see. We'll see. But if someone like El Sayed can win in a swing state like Michigan, I mean, the Democrats are going to learn the wrong lessons about whether you can accommodate really, truly vile beliefs within a party.
3: Because a lot of times when you have upsets like that, it's because Republicans picked a bad candidate. They didn't. They have a very good candidate. And he's so different from the Democrat. You can't even say, well, Sotkin's a former CIA, and, you know, she's talking like a moderate, and there's a congressman. Congressman Rogers, and he hasn't been in for a while, and he barely lost the race. But this is Congressman Rogers, a conservative military veteran, FBI guy, intelligence, was on the Select Committee on Intelligence, where he's chairman. Is this a quality individual against El Sayed, who can't even dress the part? Every time he's asked about something controversial, he says, we're about kitchen table issues. And his answers on kitchen table issues are, I have no policy except Medicare for all and to tax billionaires. So, I mean, this should not be close, Josh.
9: Well, if you look at that New York Times Siena poll where El Sayed leads by 5 points, 18 to 29-year-olds, this is sort of the propaganda that's being fed from our enemies on social media, especially to that younger share of the electorate, is really skewing our politics. So if you look at the poll that came out of the New York Times today in Michigan, anyone over the age of 30, if it was 30-plus, Rogers would actually win pretty comfortably. The 18 to 29 share of the electorate is voting El Sayed like 85 to 15% or so, 80 to, in that like landslide margins, that which is making the difference in the race. If you believe that poll, at least. So, I mean, there's a real national security issue with, like, what we're allowing. We're allowing our enemies, literally, like Russia, Iran, China, to pollute our social media platforms and provide anti-American propaganda. And that's actually having an effect on our politics.
3: But
9: I don't think we realize how much of a national security threat that is and could get worse in the near future.
3: I realize it, absolutely. The influencers are taking over for the podcasters. Now they're all getting paid to say Democratic things. That's what the Democrats are doing right now. Here is one creator talking. His name is Drew.
14: They basically paid me a retainer and then any view bonuses to make TikToks / Instagram reels about whatever content they wanted me to do. So they were paying me to post very left-leaning stuff about how Texas was super expensive and how it has been hard for me living in Texas. I don't even
3: live in Texas. So how do you feel about that tactic real quick?
9: Yeah, I mean, the national security threat of people from enemy countries paying money to influence the political landscape in the United States is a scandal. I'm actually surprised the Trump administration would be smart to really put a big spotlight on this, because it's affecting their party, the Republican Party. It's also affecting the Democrats. And the fact that there's an incentive to play to narratives that the Chinese and the Iranians are literally pushing on an hourly basis.
3: It's crazy. Josh, thanks so much.

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1: Model capabilities accelerating beyond developers' ability to control them. These questions are global in scope and concern all of humanity. If managed poorly, I even believe that AI could be a risk to humanity as a whole.
2: So that was the head of Anthropic. Yesterday, I had an off-the-record briefing from the guys from ChatGPT. So I found that fascinating, very educational. And today, all of those tech guys are going to be invited to the White House to be part of the delegation to wine and dine President Xi of China, along with their delegation, who, by the way, are acting like, I'm just watching some of this video, and it was alluded to by Ambassador Waltz earlier. They're acting like thugs, the whole Chinese delegation, trying to push our people around. Absolutely incredible. You know, they were told to do stuff like that. The arrogance. When we come back, I cannot wait to talk to the Prime Minister of Moldova. Vasilia Tolan will be with us in studio. You're listening to the Brian Kilmeade Show. If you want to know a country under fire understands the threat of war, it is them on a daily basis.

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1: ABC News, I'm Sherry Preston. At the White House today, Chinese leader Xi Jinping said his country would be gifting two pandas to the Atlanta Zoo as envoys of peace. Several reporters unable to get into the White House today to cover the event. George ordered CNN, MS Now, and Politico press access restored after President Trump tried to ban them this week. They went to work today, however, to find they were still banned. The judge giving the government until 12:30 today to respond. Start times for two of this weekend's Boston Red Sox games at Fenway have been changed due to the threat of inclement weather. ABC meteorologist Samara Theodore with more on the approaching nor'easter.
2: New England is going to take the brunt of this storm. Don't get me wrong, New York City, there will be impacts lining the eastern seaboard, but we're certainly going to see some of the heaviest, strongest impacts towards the end of the weekend into the top of next week, Monday, in New England.
1: At the UN today, Israeli Prime Minister Benjamin Netanyahu. This is ABC News.
3: This is a Bloomberg Money Minute. Starbucks shutting down 250 underperforming stores across the U.S. and Canada this week. It's hoping to steer their current customers to nearby locations that offer better service and have stronger sales. Now, this move is going to cost the chain $300 million in restructuring charges, and Starbucks still says it plans to open 440 new stores this year. Shares of Starbucks right now, about 1% lower. Elsewhere on Wall Street, those stocks are lower again today, not by a whole lot, as oil prices move higher and yields on 30-year Treasury bonds are the highest in 22 years. All that sparking worries about inflation. And that's why the Dow's down 0.5%, the Nasdaq 0.2% lower, the S&P 500 down by a third, and oil up to $95.35 a barrel. And ahead of tonight's state dinner for Xi Jinping of China, Presidents Trump and Xi hold talks on trade, tariffs, and AI development today. And it comes after both countries agreed last night to a two-month extension of a current trade truce. Tom Busby, Bloomberg Radio.
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7: Good morning, everybody. We are tracking a cold front. It is going to clear South Florida by tonight. So today, mid to upper 80s, still humid with a chance of some showers and storms this afternoon. But by tomorrow morning, it is going to feel much drier. We're going to see sunny and dry conditions and highs only in the mid 80-ish degree range, about 84 to 86. So looking good. That holds for the weekend. I'm WPBF 25 First Warning meteorologist Sandra Shaw.
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0: show that's getting you talking. You're with Brian Kilmeade.
1: Hey, we are back. It's my privilege to have you with me in studio. If you're smart enough to be getting the stream, and I know you are on Fox Nation, or if you're watching on the app, Moldova's Prime Minister, Vasil Tofan, is with us now. Mr. Prime Minister, great to see you.
2: Thank you for having me.
1: So, first off, when you talk about Moldova, people notice on the map, it's small on the map, but man, are you in the center of things. Russia, Ukraine are on your border, Germany on your border. Russia wants to dominate your country, been infiltrating your elections. Drones are on your border on a daily basis. The war is on your doorstep. What are things like on a daily basis in Moldova these days?
2: So we're a country just under 3 million people, and we are sandwiched between Ukraine and Romania. And of course, in that sense, we occupy a very strategic position to the southwestern frontier of Ukraine. We share about 800 miles with Ukraine, longer than any country in that part. And you're right. So increasingly, we'll be having more drones crossing our territory, drones attacking Ukraine on the way to Romania often. And my interpretation of this is that Putin is trying NATO, probing NATO. How will NATO respond?
1: Right. And for you, are you a member of NATO?
2: We are not a member of NATO. We are a neutral country, and we will stay that way.
1: You want to stay that way, unlike Ukraine, who wants to join NATO.
2: Exactly. So, look, we made a deliberate choice. It's to be neutral, and we believe this gives us higher protection than joining at this point.
1: But it hasn't stopped the Russians from trying to infiltrate your elections.
2: Yeah, they do. You know, Russians are very sophisticated in trying to disrupt things, and they've thrown hundreds of millions of dollars at trying to get a puppet regime in Moldova.
1: And yeah, they have a candidate, they pick him, they back him, and they hope to that candidate wins, but you win.
2: That's exactly, I think, what happened. And I'm proud that, you know, even a small country like ours, of course, with fewer resources than Russia has, we managed in a Western democracy to still win these elections.
1: So I want you to hear what President Zelensky said

0: spill over. He wants this to, he uses this as an instrument of fear also among European citizens. And I think this is where it's very important to understand. So Putin doesn't respond to weakness. He only responds to strength. And that's, I think, a clear signal to Europeans, to US, you know, to be tough on these things.
1: Mr. Prime Minister, I don't see any way to view this from the Russian perspective except to say a disaster. They thought this would be a matter of, you tell me, but you're there. It said they thought this would be a matter of weeks. We, the U.S. thought it would be a matter of weeks. I talked to our finest admirals and generals, and they say, listen, Ukraine has no chance. They're not going to be able to last. And now we're 4.5 years in. They've lost almost 1.4 million casualties. They lost something like 34,000, you know, they lost over 200,000 over the last 9 months. And they've lost 45% of their refinery capacity to a country they just wanted to absorb. Do they, when they're candid, do they understand that this has been a disaster? Do they see it differently?
0: I think if they knew what they're getting themselves into, this war would have never started. And just to add to your embarrassing list, they also lost the entire Black Sea fleet. You understand, it was a country with a huge fleet.
1: Without a navy. Ukraine without a navy.
0: To a country without a navy, indeed. For me, it's also personal, Brian, because I, in my prior life, before becoming prime minister, I was a private equity guy in Ukraine, actually. So I was there on 24th of February, 2022, and I stayed in Ukraine after the full-scale invasion. So for me, the best way to help Ukraine is actually to ensure that we have a prosperous, democratic, strong Moldova that is securing the southwestern flank for Ukraine.
1: Is it... The Russians have a Vladimir Putin problem, or is it the new mindset? I mean, this isn't Gorbachev. This isn't Yeltsin. Vladimir Putin wasn't Vladimir Putin. I thought this wasn't the guy in Maine fishing with George H.W. Bush and George Bush. It seems to be a different guy. Are there people like him that will replace him when he is finally out of power?
0: Well, my reading of this is that when you cannot deliver to people the fridge, if they say, you deliver them the TV. So in this case, when I say the fridge is a metaphor for economic development. So the legitimacy of the Putin regime now is built on this creation of a foreign enemy, and the enemy is the Western world. And this is the last attempt to derive legitimacy, because they cannot deliver in terms of, you know, economic development, people having a full fridge, you know, so they have to compensate it with this fear of NATO taking over and other nonsense. So that's the ultimate attempt to build some legitimacy for that regime. That's why they're holding on this war so much.
1: But it's almost gradual. In the beginning, they were part of the G20, right? They were part of the G8. It was the G8, and they were part of it. So okay, countries are up, countries are down. Germany was their economy was much better a while ago. Maybe we're in a recession. But at one point, they just said the West is a problem. Was it Vladimir Putin that said that, or was that the mindset of the Russian government, and Vladimir Putin was just the voice of that?
0: I think this is the mindset of the, say, clique of kleptocrats around Putin, because they want to hang to power. They understand that they haven't much to offer to the Russian people. And then, you know, the best tool they can use, it's let's derive legitimacy from this
1: care. Would Western investment have helped them?
0: Look, I think the West has generally tried to engage with Russia. So large corporations came in, you know, European companies, U.S. companies, and it ended bad for them. You're seeing their assets are being stripped on a daily basis. Most recently, large French companies have been nationalized in Russia.
1: So what's it going to take for this war to end? And what do you think that what is wrong about America's approach to ending this war?
0: So first of all, I think I'm glad to see an engaged President Trump who's trying to, within a very difficult circumstances, to still push for peace. Nobody wants peace more than Ukraine and countries like Moldova that are direct sufferers from this war. What is important, though, is to have a just peace. What I'm afraid of, you know, to get a peace of at any cost. And I think if we get a peace at any cost, you know, the abusers that are not stopped, the tolerance of abuse is only delaying yet another abuse. So it's very important that Ukraine and countries like Moldova get a just peace.
1: In other words, it's got to include security guarantees.
0: Absolutely. But maybe speaking of security,

0: I want to take this opportunity to thank also the people of America, the current administration, for a direct contribution to security in that part of the world. For example, you may know U.S. administration has helped us build a power line, a 400 kilovolts line that is uniting us with Romania, and this is helping us also potentially export energy to Ukraine. And this is actually, our ambassador calls it the Trump Liberty Line. So things like this, infrastructure projects like this, is contributing to a stronger Moldova and by also a stronger Ukraine.
1: I didn't know that. You know, there's a theory in some in this country subscribe to it, that when NATO expanded close to Russia's border, they felt threatened. And this is a reaction to that threat. When NATO, that's not how I view it, but how do you view it?
0: Well, I view it is that by trying to deter NATO, Putin has only encouraged the NATO expansion. Look at Sweden and Finland. So actually, the plan hasn't worked for sure.
1: To me, NATO is an alliance, a defensive alliance. It's never been a threat to Russia. It was to stop Russia from expanding and taking all of Europe. When you look at Georgia right now, it's been infiltrated, and people say it's become virtually like Belarus. It's en route to becoming a vassal state of Russia. Is that true?
0: Well, it's difficult for me maybe to comment on everything in Georgia, but I can maybe linking it to your last questions. You know, every time the polls for the Kremlin administration sink, they start some small victorious war. You know, they did it in 2008 in Russia. First, Georgia was first, actually, as you name it. So it was August 2008 in Georgia. It was a short war, boosted the legitimacy of
1: the
0: government.
1: They kept two provinces.
0: Exactly. And then, you know, their polls start sliding again. They don't deliver on the economy. Then they start another war. So Crimea was another one in 2014, March, which again led to a spike in poll numbers for Putin. And they thought in 2022, this is going to be yet another short victorious war. They were planning to take over Kyiv in 3 days. But you see, it led to this bloodbath and the mess we are in now.
1: So the Prime Minister of Moldova is with us now talking about this. So what should people know about what your country's up against on a daily basis, and how can we help?
0: Look, so I think Moldova is just short of 3 million people country. So you understand, we have a small domestic market. And I think the only cards we can play is to be a very business-friendly country that is positioning itself as an exports hub, as a trade hub for the broader region. That's why we're so welcoming to U.S. investments, you know, that would use Moldova as a platform. So for eventual reconstruction of Ukraine, as a platform for accessing EU markets. And the fact that we are a EU candidate and we became a EU candidate in 2022 and we plan to sign the accession treaty in 2028 also...
1: You're going to join the EU in 2028?
0: We'll sign the treaty, then it has to be ratified by all the member states. So hopefully by 2030, we'll be full members of EU. And this positions us very well as a smaller market, very agile, fast market that is much more friendly regulation-wise, you know, for example, to offer access to that market to U.S. companies. So I'm a person that came from the private sector. I'm new to government, like President Trump, maybe, you know, so I'm very new to this, 2 months in the prime minister role. And my plan is to focus on economy, business, investments first and foremost, less on politics.
1: Understood. So when we look at the elections in Germany, how do you read those elections? Because it's said the extreme conservative government, Elon Musk, for example, backed it, has taken over. Not taken over, has emerged as a factor, and Chancellor Merz is still in charge. How do you read that? Because they say that it has been said that they're more pro-Russian than Merz is.
0: I understand what's happening. Look, and I cannot blame the people of Germany for making the choices they make. So I think people have some fatigue with the war. They have some fatigue with inflation, with the high prices of energy.
1: How about immigration?
0: Probably immigration is another one. You know, I think the concern for us in Moldova is that we'd like to see parties in all the European democracies that are favorable to EU enlargement, because we believe enlargement is making Europe more relevant, larger, with a larger domestic market. So that's why whoever is in charge, we hope the enlargement project will continue.
1: So some in Europe are worried, I'm not, that Germany's starting to really build up their military again. The amount of investment is really noteworthy. Japan is too, by the way. Are you comfortable with that?
0: Well, look, I'll joke here. You know, the joke goes that because the automotive sectors in both countries is under pressure given the competition from other markets. You know, they cannot build cars, they have to learn to build tanks. You know, so I think that's part of it. I think it's also an economic choice. But I think jokes aside, I think this is also a reflection of the increased security threats from the eastern neighboring Russia. So we shouldn't be naive. We need to beef up our military spending in Europe as a whole. And I think Germany is doing right that.
1: Prime Minister, can you stick around?
0: Of course.
1: Great. We have a couple more minutes. And I know, do you have to go back to the United Nations or are you guys done?
0: I'll head back to the United Nations and need for more meetings.
1: Okay. Yes. And post 2 o'clock, we know Prime Minister Netanyahu is going to be speaking. So it was fun to see who's going to walk out. Back in a moment.
2: 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Stay informed and energized with the Brian Kilmeade Show.
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0: he's so busy, he'll make your head spin. It's Brian Kilmeade.
1: Vasile Tufan is the Moldova prime minister, former businessman. Now he's into politics, but never lost his business background. In layman's terms, could you tell me how Ukraine has become this, has revolutionized their war machine in real time and revolutionized war with the drone technology?
2: No, that's a fascinating topic. You see, it's also about the choice of the economic model. So what Ukraine did is they de facto liberalized, you know, a lot of the drone production. So people started building drones literally in garages. You know, you have hundreds of drone producers in Ukraine. So it was the choice of a free market capitalistic model. And one of the reasons Russia has been lagging behind is because they went for this hierarchical, you know, state company model. So they have this huge state-owned company, which is building military production. And of course, as you know, hierarchies are always losing to markets. And that's one of the reasons why Ukraine has been winning in innovating, faster innovating cycles,
1: better drones. Are they winning now?
2: Russia has been catching up to some extent, but I think Ukraine is still one step ahead when it comes to drone technology.
1: We are worried, as many people are, about their missiles. And they need Patriots, but there's very few Patriots around right now. There's got to be a deal maybe with South Korea, who's got some extra. North Korea is certainly helping Russia, and then South Korea helping out. Do you know where these Patriot batteries can come from?
2: Well, I very much hope that there will be also a deal where Ukraine would get a license to produce these Patriots. I know there have been discussions, and I think this can be win-win. That's money.
1: But would it take a while for them to ramp up and be able to make their own?
2: Well, they've advanced quite a lot in terms of some local production. Also in terms of, Patriot alternatives, Ukraine has been piloting already an own air defense system. So in that sense, I think it's also actually for now still an opportunity for American production companies to supply some of those licenses.
1: Right. So I guess Lockheed and Raytheon are reluctant to do it because it's so close to Russia. They're worried about the technology getting into Russian hands.
2: I understand the concern. Look, I can speak as somebody who's lived in Kyiv throughout this war. And when a ballistic missile hits near your house and shakes it to in the ground, like, I would be enormously grateful if the country could get more Patriots, because Ukraine can shoot down the cruise missiles, Ukraine can shoot down the drones, but we cannot shoot down ballistic missiles, and that's why we need the Patriots.
1: And just when we look at Europe, no longer does President Trump or any president have to convince NATO that the threat is real. They understand now. Am I correct?
2: I think that's by now. I think everybody is bought in.
1: Right. You said that Vladimir Putin would love to end the war. You think he understands that with the price he's paying? There was a thought that John Ratcliffe, our CIA director, went there to convince him and let them know that they're losing, that he might not be getting the real story. What is the real story about Vladimir Putin? Do you think he is looking for an off-ramp? I know he should be.
2: Look, it's difficult to know what's happening in, you know, in these dark rooms in Kremlin. Like, my guess is that first, the information is not coming to Putin. Again, he's a person who's not connected to technology. He's only reading like the files he's getting, and probably
1: he's not connected to technology.
2: He's not. You may know he's not using a phone. He's not accessing a computer. He's very low tech. So he's basically reading paper files. Again, I'm just basing it based on well known information, and that means that, you know, the group of people around him can feed him the kind of information that supports them, and he may not know actually the real situation on the front line. I'm speculating here, but this could be one of the reasons why he's not understanding how bad things are for them. And second, I think it's also they don't know how to get out of this mess by now. So
1: if you could show them an off-ramp, perhaps. The other thing people have brought up is they built up their economy around a war machine. When the war stops, then they'll have almost no industry.
2: Yeah, you see, but in this case, you know, yes, you have some GDP growth, but this GDP growth is completely unproductive because it's building tanks, which are not creating value for the society.
1: Exactly. Vasile Tufan, great knowing you. Moldova's prime minister, thanks so much, and stay safe.
2: Thank you so much.
1: Appreciate you and all your people.
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9: From ABC News, I'm Michelle Franzen. At the White House, President Trump greeted China's President Xi Jinping before meeting behind closed doors. President Trump says he and Xi share a truly great friendship. The state visit drawing bipartisan criticism with China's support of Iran. ABC's Karen Travers is outside the White House.
10: China is Iran's top trading partner. China is the largest buyer of Iranian oil. And we're also hearing from lawmakers who say that China has been supplying intelligence, satellite imagery to Iran that has led to the deaths of American soldiers. So these are all big issues that will be discussed. The president said yesterday he will be talking about the war with Iran with China's President Xi, but they have a long list of things on this agenda. Artificial intelligence and potential cooperation there, even as the president has acknowledged this is a real competition right now.
9: Tonight, the White House holds a state dinner in honor of China's leader. The judge overnight ordering three media outlets access to the White House again be restored immediately after the president banned them. But this morning, the outlets were still blocked. The judge, in an emergency filing, says the White House has until 12:30 Eastern to explain why it's not complied with that order. In New York City, Israel's Prime Minister Benjamin Netanyahu has arrived ahead of his speech at the UN General Assembly. Security heightened as demonstrations are planned.
11: Protesters are gathering ahead of Israeli Prime Minister Benjamin Netanyahu's speech at the UN today. Netanyahu is promising to defend Israel, adding there will be surprises in his speech.
9: ABC's Hannah Batah. An FDA advisory panel endorsing a blood test that can be used to screen for signs of dozens of types of cancers. Experts say that test, though, cannot diagnose specific cancers.
12: The test is already available by prescription for people 50 and older. FDA approval could mean easier access and insurance reimbursement.
9: ABC's Andrea Fujii. It's called the Gallery Test, made by Grail Inc. You're listening to ABC News.
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9: Diesel prices still on the rise at $6.52 per gallon, according to Gas Buddy. Markets are taking a tumble so far today. The weekly jobless claims for now holding.
14: Weekly unemployment claims are seen as an indicator of layoff activity. And after hitting a 2026 high of 225,000 in June, they've been on a long-term decline. 2 weeks ago, the number dropped back below 200,000 filings. Last week, it fell again to 197,000.
9: ABC's Jim Ryan. New York is suing Polymarket. Attorney General Letitia James said in the suit that the Polymarket operates as an illegal gambling operation and they want it to pay fines and forfeit money. Windy, rainy weather changing the start times for the Cubs-Red Sox games in Boston this week. ABC News meteorologist Samara Theodore has a little bit more on the timing for this weekend developing nor'easter.
15: Parts of the Delmarva Peninsula into Delaware and southern Maryland seeing some rain. Boston just getting their first touches of heavy rain Friday night. And then we start to see this storm system really rev up and push farther north towards New England. And so New England is going to take the brunt of this storm.
9: In a separate storm, portions of New Mexico have been getting drenched with another round of flash floods. NASCAR legend Darrell Waltrip taking a break from the public eye. According to a statement from his family, Waltrip is suffering from frontotemporal dementia that they believe was caused by CTE. Michelle Franz in ABC News.
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19: From the WPBN 25 Weather Center, I'm First Warning meteorologist Glenn Glazer. Scattered showers and a few thunderstorms are possible this afternoon as a very slow-moving cold front works its way through South Florida. Skies will be partly to mostly cloudy today with high temperatures in the upper 80s, and winds out of the north-northwest will increase late in the day.
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0: on the White House grounds. Yes, I told you it wasn't going to last. It's Eric Erickson here. The White House is still barring CNN and MS Now and Politico despite a court ruling ordering them to reverse the ban. 2 minutes ago, the White House caved. And CNN and MS Now and Politico back on the White House grounds as the president greets Xi Jinping. I do have to say, in all honesty, there is something unseemly about the American president banning CNN from the White House grounds on the day the Chinese dictator comes to town, because in 1989, Tiananmen Square, CNN was the only international news crew present to capture the massacre, and it was the Chinese dictator at the time who shut down CNN and threw them out of Tiananmen Square. So just the juxtaposition there, I think, is unfortunate, but they are now back on the White House grounds. Welcome, everybody. It's Eric Erickson here. The phone number, 877-973-7425. If you want to be on the program, text Eric, E-R-I-C-K, to 33777. Get the live stream, the show notes, the podcast. Reminder, you can follow me on Instagram at EW Erickson. You'll see some great pictures this weekend, I guarantee. So the president of the United States has greeted Xi Jinping at the White House and Madam Ping.
1: President Xi and Madam Peng arrive at an important moment for America, the 250th anniversary of our founding. Tomorrow we will visit the National Archives to see some of the greatest treasures of that proud history, including the Declaration of Independence and the United States Constitution and the Bill of Rights.
2: 习主席和彭夫人来访之际，正值美国的一个重要的历史时刻。
0: Oh, yeah, we got the Chinese there and their counterparts sitting as the president, and their counterparts narrate all this stuff.
2: 历史当中一些最珍贵的瑰宝，包括独立宣言、美国宪法和权利法案。
1: We will also see artifacts testifying to the long and cherished relationship of really something that's so incredible, and cultural exchanges between China and the United States, just as our ancestors reached across the ocean centuries ago to trade, to learn, and to build a better world. Our two countries do really the same thing, and we're very proud of it and the relationship.
0: There you go. We do have a long relationship with the Chinese, going back centuries. Problem is now, of course, it's a communist dictatorship, and the communists in China actually have some problems. And one of the big problems that the Chinese have is the same problem that we have, which is the situation in Iran. This is Mike Lawler having a conversation with Stephanie Ruhle on MS Now.
3: Then given your concerns about China, what do you think or hope realistically will come from the meeting with the president and Xi tomorrow?
4: I think the president needs to be very firm with President Xi about AI, and in particular about this issue related to rogue agents and threats to national security, and that there will be zero tolerance for any type of incursion by China. And I think the president needs to make that abundantly clear. I know Secretary Bessent, you know, in meeting with Chinese officials, they talked about a collaborative approach in dealing with some of this, especially around national security concerns. But we all know China is untrustworthy. We know they are seeking to undermine our competitive advantages economically, whether it's through intellectual property theft, whether it's through currency manipulation. They do it every day. We know they're going to use AI to try and undermine us. We need to be prepared for it, and we need to be firm in the consequences if they do it.
0: He's right. There is a lot of distrust with China when it comes to military, when it comes to the what they're going to do with AI, try to do it against us. They do have problems with Iran. In fact, Peter Schweitzer was on with Stuart Varney on Fox Business on this point. Listen to this conversation.
5: Peter Schweitzer joins me now. Peter, how can President Trump turn this meeting with Xi into a political win for Trump?
6: Well, that's a good question, Stu. If you look at the agenda, there's not a lot on the agenda of substance. We know, of course, that President Trump wants help on Iran. We know that President Xi wants to get President Trump to say Taiwan cannot be independent. But I think if you look at the power equation here, yes, Trump is down in the polls, and he's facing pressure because of Iran. But Xi is in a tsunami politically back in China. That does not get reported a lot. The Central Military Commission, which is the most important political military body in China, it's at the apex of the power pyramid. It has seven members. Over the last 2 years, Xi has purged five of them for political disloyalty. The only two remaining members are Xi himself and the guy who's investigating the others. This is on top of more than 45 generals who have gone missing. Who have not been found over the last couple of years. So there's a lot of political turmoil. He needs a solution to Iran, I would argue, even more than Trump. They are massive importers of Middle Eastern oil. They've been tapping into their billion-barrel reserves. Those are dwindling. They're having to start to buy increasingly on the international market. This is starting to hit them much more heavy than it's hitting the United States. So
0: he's right, by the way. He is right. China needs us to figure out a solution. And the Chinese, by the way, the New York Times and the Wall Street Journal are both reporting today, are helping the Iranians target Americans and providing them more weapons. So even as this guy, the dictator of China, is at the White House playing nice with President Trump, he's working with the Iranians to kill Americans in the Middle East. Keep that in mind. I will give the word to Senator John Kennedy of Louisiana here.
7: Senator, President Trump is going to be meeting with President Xi today. What concerns, if at all, if any, do you have given the potential China helping Iran with spying? What are some any concerns you have at all with President Trump meeting with President Xi?
8: Well, I don't think it's going to happen, but President Xi is one of the best liars I've ever seen. I mean, he learned to lie before he learned to talk. And I don't believe the president will fall for it. I don't want war with China. But China, if you turn the other cheek, they just stab you in the neck. I got to go vote, guys.
7: Thanks, sir.
0: He's right. Learn to lie before he learned to talk. China does have problems as she comes to the United States. This is from Greg Yip at the Wall Street Journal. The conventional wisdom is that Chinese leader Xi Jinping meets President Trump from a position of strength. The conventional wisdom is wrong. Yes, foreign markets with cutting-edge electric cars that knock down prices. Its robots are beating human sprinters, and its AI is nipping at the heels of top American labs. But that technological wizardry isn't translated into a better life for Chinese citizens. Retail sales are a decent barometer of how the typical household is doing, and the message is grim. Adjusted for inflation, China's retail sales fell 0.4% in August from a year earlier. They grew 2.6% in the U.S. and are also up in Japan, Canada, even Western Europe. China's economy is K-shaped, with capital investment rising in high tech but declining everywhere else. Underemployment is pervasive. If consumption and investment are flat to falling, how can China's GDP be growing 4.3%, double the U.S.? First, growth is propped up by exports because no one at home is buying. Second, China probably overstates its growth. Logan Wright of Rhodium Group estimates China grew 1.5 to 2% a year from 2022 to 2025, not the officially reported 4.6%, and actual growth this year will probably be zero. No elected leader could be indifferent to such malaise. Xi, though, is free to pour resources into advanced manufacturing and tech that lose money and don't create jobs because he believes that will secure China and the Communist Party against outside enemies. The problem? You become entirely independent of the rest of the world except for economic growth, says Wright. Trump has some leverage here. If the president knows how to use it, he has leverage. There are actually, in China, on the Chinese TikTok version, there are entire courses people can pay. This blew my mind. Now, I don't speak Chinese, but I've heard some of them, some with English translation. The BBC has documented this. CNN has documented this. The Wall Street Journal has documented this. You in China on TikTok can buy courses on how to navigate the streets of Chinese cities as a homeless person. You can buy a course. spend your money to learn how to survive as a homeless person on the streets of China. Not making that up. The Chinese economy is leaving a lot of younger Chinese people behind. It's one reason Xi wants war. You know, he's purged the generals. 45 generals gone. Most of those generals, something like 30 of the 45, were handpicked by Xi after he came to power. And he's purged them already for corruption and other things. He ceded a talking point that Xi is the reasonable man, that the generals are the hardliners. Well, it turned out they weren't hardline enough, and he purged them all. And there have been active rumors for a while now that there was political agitation in China for a coup. The problem here is that China is on decline, and it makes it dangerous. It makes China dangerous because Xi needs some nationalist fervor to keep the country together and behind him, which more likely than not means war. He wants some sort of war. He wants some level of agitation so that young Chinese men have somewhere to go to blow off their steam and anger by fighting on the battlefields of Taiwan and elsewhere. A declining nation is far more dangerous than a rising nation. And they're declining. And we can contain that. We can prop up our allies, which we're doing. You know, if you pull up your map and you zoom into the South China Sea, there are a bunch of islands out there that stretch north of the Philippines. I mentioned the other day into the Luzon Strait. Those are Philippine-controlled territories, and most of them now have medium and long-range missile batteries from the United States on them to hurt the Chinese should they engage Taiwan. China is hoping to get the president of the United States to signal to the Taiwanese that we will not help them, to in some way suggest that Taiwan is on its own so that they give up hope. Meanwhile, in Taiwan, there's a resurgence of pro-Taiwan sentiment. They believe themselves the natural heirs of China, while the Chinese want them as a captured territory to return to the fold. Dangerous times with this meeting. I worry sometimes that our president is too accommodating to our enemies and not accommodating enough to our allies, that he tries to put the enemies at ease to deal with him. It's part of his negotiation. Read his book, Art of the Deal. The people he plays combat with, he tries to schmooze them and woo them. I don't know that it's going to work. I don't know. What I do know is that we shouldn't stop engaging with China, but we don't need to play friends with them. I agree with Senator Kennedy. Xi Jinping learned to lie before he learned to talk. You can't trust him. And by the way, that's a pretty universal sentiment in government. The Republicans and Democrats alike on Capitol, they do not trust China. They do not treat the Chinese as our friends. Only the far left in the Democratic Party do. Some on the far right, horseshoe theory, they believe that China's ordered society is a model for the United Nations. It's kind of wild to read Sohrab Ahmari and others on the far right saying essentially that we shouldn't be worried about China. They've ordered and modeled their society. No. They are a dictatorial, totalitarian regime that puts people in concentration camps and takes children away from people to indoctrinate them into communism. Xi Jinping is an evil man, and we should not be afraid to call it evil. We should not be afraid to call him evil. And American presidents believe the Chinese have infiltrated too much of our infrastructure to be truthful and speak truth to the power of China because they could turn off our lights and our water supply by hacking us. Members of Congress don't even use regular cell towers anymore to communicate because China so compromised our telecom system. A friend would not do that. An evil empire would. And it's time to confront the Chinese like Reagan confronted the Soviets. Their economy is weak. Problem is, Ronald Reagan didn't have $40 trillion in debt when he was taking on the Soviets. We do now. We got to get our house in order.
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1: You notice I'm talking about China and the audio was scratchy. We're trying to make some adjustments on the audio. I am actually in my home studio bunker, and I haven't broadcast from here in a while, and I had to update the mixer. And when I updated it the other night, it changed all the settings. I've had the settings set for like 5 years. And we're doing it a little bit on the fly here, and so that has caused some of the popping. It wasn't a Chinese plot, I promise. It's my equipment, but the moment the show ends, my kids and I, in fact, they're going to load our suitcases in the car, and the moment the show is over, I'm going to use the bathroom and get the car because we got to make a flight this afternoon, and we're pushing it. So I didn't want to. It takes me about 15 minutes to get from my studio to the house, and we need to be on the road within those 15 minutes. So this is go time for the Ericssons today to make sure we make our Delta this afternoon. Delta will not wait for us, unfortunately, but that's okay. We're going to have fun. Taking the kids to shoot machine guns and flamethrowers in Las Vegas. They're very excited. And my wife is actually kind of excited that she gets the house to herself with the dog this weekend, be just super quiet. We were hoping she would be able to go with us, but she wears out when we travel, and we didn't want to wear her out because we got a big couple of weeks coming up. So we have...

0: have not. So in any event, look, when we come back, I got to talk about Javier Milei and his speech at the UN. Phenomenal, phenomenal speech from Javier Milei. It has just blown up the internet as he blew up the United Nations, calling out the UN, the despots at the UN, the uselessness of the United Nations. Now, obviously, he spoke in Spanish, so I will narrate to you what the man said. But I watched this, and I was like, my gosh. 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
2: ABC News, I'm Michelle Franzen. China's leader at the White House for a state visit. President Trump greeting President Xi and now meeting behind closed doors. ABC's Karen Travers has details.
3: There's a lot of pageantry, a lot of talk about mutual respect and strong friendship. That's what we heard from the president when he was standing with President Xi. But there's a lot of pressure on the president right now from lawmakers, including Republicans, to put more pressure on China when it comes to big global issues, including the war with Iran. China is Iran's top trading partner. China is the largest buyer of Iranian oil. And we're also hearing from lawmakers who say that China has been supplying intelligence, satellite imagery to Iran that has led to the deaths of American soldiers.
2: Protesters are out in New York City today ahead of Israel Prime Minister Benjamin Netanyahu's speech at the UN General Assembly. An FDA panel endorsing a new cancer blood test that can check for various cancers but that cannot detect specific ones. This is ABC News.
4: This is a Bloomberg Money Minute. The cloud computing giant Oracle, looking to shield itself from racking up billions in expenses on a massive data center project under construction in New Mexico, by citing what's called force majeure to its developer, a legal maneuver allowing it to suspend payments in the data center if it gets delayed or derailed by regulatory setbacks or local opposition, which are out of Oracle's control. Shares of Oracle right now down 4.5% elsewhere on Wall Street. Stocks are lower on another spike in oil prices as hopes for talks between the U.S. and Iran to reopen that Strait of Hormuz are waning. Right now, the Dow and the Nasdaq both down about 0.7%. The S&P down 0.5%, and oil 5% higher, just under $97 a barrel. Initial jobless claims last week coming in at 197,000. That's the fewest since July. And the folks who work at Kroger's store will now be required to wear company-issued shirts, all 400,000 of them. Tom Busby, Bloomberg Radio.
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6: From the WPBN 25 Weather Center, I'm First Warning Meteorologist Glenn Glazer. Scattered showers and a few thunderstorms are possible this afternoon as a very slow-moving cold front works its way through South Florida. Skies will be partly to mostly cloudy today with high temperatures in the upper 80s, and winds out of the north-northwest will increase late in the day.
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0: truth over tribe. Conviction over party. Eric Erickson, conservative, but not captive.
1: Hello and welcome. It is Eric Erickson here. The phone number is 877-973-7425. 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I've got too many buttons and lights in the home studio going off on me right now. Show to 33777. You get the tickets to the Not Safe Radio Show. Also, the parking pass is available on that link. If you've already got a ticket, need a parking pass. It's going to be a fun time. It's October 10th at 7 p.m. We don't have a lot of tickets left. We do have some available. So if you text show to 33777, you will be able to get them. Now, by the way, so Charlie, is this audio that you just sent, is it safe for me to play on radio? Because I think it is, but I haven't heard it. So I know there's a little bit of delay in your listening, so you let me know because I want to play it if so. But I also want to play Javier Milei. Now, I don't speak Spanish. I speak French. Javier Milei spoke to the United Nations as the Argentine president and, well, just listen.
2: That's to say it's become a useless organization whose only purpose is to sustain a caste of fatally arrogant parasites masquerading as well-intentioned bureaucrats. I would remind them of what Mises said. Good people do not think about controlling the lives of their fellow human beings. Those who were supposed to guarantee collective security and human rights failed in their task. Instead, they allowed chaos, violence, and international terrorism to flourish.
1: Amen and amen. It is wonderful to have a leader go to the United Nations and call them useless. The great quote, a caste of fatally arrogant parasites disguised as well-intentioned bureaucrats, an organization that has failed while chaos, violence, and international terrorism have flourished. He also took them on for their attacks on Israel and their

But the president's supporters massively supported Javier Milei. He was one of their own. He was some sort of populist figure. And it turns out Javier Milei is a free market economist. And he has criticized the Trump administration for their tariffs and, in fact, pointed to one of the reasons that the Argentinian GDP is rising while ours is not so much is because he is balancing the budget there, getting rid of government debt, and also getting rid of tariffs. Argentina had a massive number of tariffs that he's getting rid of. And the Argentine economy is doing way better than anyone expected. The Argentinian economy is thriving right now, and the number of people in poverty in Argentina is in freefall. One of the most interesting things is that in Argentina, he got rid of price controls and rent controls. Do you know what happened in Argentina when Javier Milei got rid of controls? Prices went down, not up. And by getting rid of rent control, the number of available housing units for rent in Argentina rose. Free market economics at work. We don't have to theorize. And this is one of the things a lot of the president's more populist supporters say, things like, that J.D. Vance says. They criticize the free market and the reliance on the free market. But we actually have real world data on the free market. And Argentina is a success story for the free market. In Buenos Aires, the number of available rental properties expanded so much that rents came down for people when they got rid of rent control. Why? Because people knew that they could put their properties on the market for rent and they could charge enough rent to be able to fix them up. And they fixed them up and they expanded it. And that lowered rent overall because the capacity of rent, it's a supply and demand equation. There was more demand than supply, and now there's more supply than demand. And so prices went down in Buenos Aires and around Argentina. On price controls, he got rid of import-export controls in Argentina, introduced competition, and prices on goods went down. He wrestled the Argentinian government debt. He threw out a lot of bureaucrats. He shrunk the government. He's not overwhelmingly popular, you should know, but he just won a big election there. People thought that his party was going to get annihilated in elections because he wasn't very popular because the economy, it's doing better, but it's not doing as great as he promised. Instead, he won enough to be able to make even more reforms. He is a huge success story. And then to go to the United Nations and call them a cast of fatally arrogant parasites designed to swell indigenous bureaucrats. The United Nations, the closest governmental entity to the United Nations is the European Union bureaucracy. The European Union bureaucracy is a malevolent group of busybodies who want people addicted to government and enslaved by government. They don't really like freedom. Very much like the UN bureaucracy. I was talking to a guy, y'all would all know him. He's a very prominent tech executive in the country. I was talking to him the other day about how impossible it is for his company to do business in the EU. One of the things he was telling me was that, I mean, y'all all know his company. Many of you have his products. And he was telling me that the problem with the European Union, and this is so, I mean, this is where Kafka came from. And he was talking about the Kafka-esque laws and regulations in the EU that you can follow the plain text of the law and regulation in the EU. And the EU bureaucrats and judges will tell you that you are violating the spirit of the law, even though you have complied with the plain text. I want to read for you that this is just a wonky and ridiculous thing for you to read and hear, but this is from Apple. As part of agreements with select European competition authorities, Apple is introducing changes to its app tracking transparency framework in the European Union. Beginning with iOS 27.2 and iPadOS 27.2, developers will have the option to use an alternative version of the app tracking transparency system prompt in the EU. The requirements for when you must seek permission to track users will remain the same. Due to legal requirements, only the alternative version of the system prompt is available for apps distributed in Germany, France, Italy, Poland, and Romania. In addition, for users in the European Union, you can reprompt.

0: prompt a user via the app tracking transparency system prompt 1 year after the user's previous choice in your app tracking transparency system prompt. Regardless of whether the choice was to accept or reject, a user cannot be re-prompted if they have disabled allow apps to request to track. Renamed allow apps to request to link your activity across companies in the EU in their cities. Now that's mind-numbingly garbage to you. I realize it's hard to process. Here's the gist of it. For Apple users and third-party developers. Essentially, Apple, you know, has a little button if you have an iPhone, and it says allow apps to request to track you so that those apps can track you around the internet and track you geographically so they can sell you related stuff. And the EU is demanding that that prompt, allow apps to request to track you, is now changed to allow apps to request to link your activity across companies. And essentially, what the European Union jargon does now is it allows the government to track you. It allows the European Union to track you. It muddies the water. A buddy of mine who writes in technology says what the EU proponents have fooled themselves into believing is that the European Commission works to move users into or at least closer to the top spot in privacy. And the truth is that they work to move third-party developers and publishers into a more privileged position at the expense of your user privacy. Apple protects user privacy, and the European Union doesn't want you to be private. The European Union wants to track you. So the European Union has this entire framework that is talks about how the DMA, they call it, is to make you more private. I realize this is esoteric, but there's a point. The DMA framework is designed to protect your user privacy. But actually, the European Union uses that privacy protection to require you to give the government more of your data so they can track not only what you're doing online, but what companies you're doing business with. So it says it's to protect your privacy, but actually it's to give the government your location and what you're looking at online. The law and the spirit of the law are two different things. It is like the United Nations. The bureaucrats in the European Union use euphemisms to make you think you're protected when you're not. The European Union and the United Nations, they actually don't respect the people. The bureaucrats at the UN and European Union believe that they know what's best for you. It's like the common good people out there in the national populist and national conservative camp. They talk about the common good, and what that's code for is that they believe that socially conservative socialists in Washington, D.C. know better for your life than what you do. I don't know why they've orbited around J.D. Vance as much as they have, but essentially they're the closest thing we have in this country to the EU bureaucrats. If they get elected, they believe that they should decide for you what is in your best interest, not you and your family. You should not be able to decide. Lord knows the individual is not allowed to decide with these guys. Just like in the EU, the individual is bad. It's the collective that's good. And to the collective entity that should decide what's best in your interest is you and your family or your local community. And these guys in D.C. think that they should be able to decide it. And in the European Union, they think the people in Brussels should be able to decide it. And the UN, they think they should be able to decide globally for all people what is best. It's absolutely insane bureaucracy. Yet this is where we are. As a people, the United States increasingly really does stand out. You know, the Prime Minister of Great Britain now wants a ministry of truth. He wants a disinformation ministry to round up people who they claim are misrepresenting things online and being dishonest about things online. And it's going to be what the government determines is dishonest and untruthful. And remember, if you say that a boy cannot become a girl in the European Union or in Great Britain now, that can be a crime unless you're J.K. Rowling, because she has enough clout to not be charged under hate crimes laws. Everybody else, however, can go to jail for telling the truth in the European Union and in the UK, which is separate from the EU now, but just as bad, if not worse. We are unique. The United States and our support for free speech, unique. You know, interestingly enough, one of the guys on the right who's become a big philosopher on the right is Adrian Vermeule from Harvard. He's one of the leaders in the national populist think tank world out there. He's written all sorts of stuff that has gravitated to the thinking, for example, of the people in J.D. Vance's camp, they influence the national populace. This is from May 5th of 2020. Harvard law professor Adrian Vermeule suggests using the Chinese virus pandemic as an excuse to establish a new interpretation of the Constitution, implementing policies that do away with concepts such as free speech, ideology, and property rights. Adrian Vermeule, a professor at Harvard, recently wrote a piece for The Atlantic in which he argues that traditional interpretations of the U.S. Constitution have outlived its utility and that it is now time for the government to take a more centralized role in people's lives. Vermeule argues that circumstances have now changed due to the Chinese virus pandemic and that it is now possible to imagine moral constitutionalism, which he says is not enslaved to the original meaning of the Constitution and is also liberated from the narrative of relentless expansion of individualistic autonomy. The professor is advocating for a new interpretation of the U.S. Constitution, which he refers to as common good constitutionalism. Such an approach should be based on the principles that the government helps direct persons, associations, and societies generally toward the common good, and that strong rule in the interest of attaining the common good is entirely legitimate. The libertarian assumptions central to free speech law and free speech ideology, forbidden to judge the quality and moral worth of public speech, should fall under the axe, he says. This is festering on the right. It's no different from what you see in China. It's no different from what you see in the EU and the UK. And we should all stand up to this nonsense.
1: Honest.
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4: 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Get 15% off. I got to play y'all some of this. This is lengthy. I can't play it all, but this is a guy at the University of Michigan talking to Abdul El Sayed about his family and their plight in Iran.
5: And this very long time.
6: Thank you.
5: You got to show him the shirt.
6: It says Michigan Persians. You can imagine our surprise as Persians, our sadness when we heard you, Abdul, a leaked audio tape of you saying that you didn't want to comment on Supreme Leader Khamenei's death and that people in Dearborn were sad when he died. And I just have a simple question, Abdul. That silence was had a gaping hole in our community, and I want to ask if you regret that silence. I want to ask if you renounce the people that held vigils, that supported this terrorist for all the stuff that he's done. I wanted to ask if you stand unequivocally against the IRGC, against the Islamic Republic of Iran that has killed 50,000 protesters.
7: Think about our role in the world. We have turned ourselves into the world's policemen. And I think what we all want, what we all need, is more democracy, more freedom in the world, but also an understanding of what we actually can and should do with respect to that. And here's my point. One can disagree with the governance of a foreign country. One can stand in solidarity with freedom and democracy movements. But my worry is when one decides that we are going to go in and take out the leadership of a foreign government. Because here's what happens. A lot of times, that frustration gets used to justify corporate interests that have a real stake in the natural resources in a particular country.
4: He's asked if he regrets not taking a position on the death of the monsters who murdered this young kid's relatives in Iran, and he can't just say they needed to die. He goes on a 3-minute word salad to refuse to acknowledge the Iranian monsters. Wow, that's pretty telling. It's also telling to you when you get all these phone calls from people and you don't want them, the credit card solicitations, the mail, you don't want them, the extended warranty phone calls, all those calls and pieces of mail, even a lot of spam email you get, come from data brokers who sell your data to companies who want to scam you or just sell you stuff. 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
10: From ABC News, I'm Michelle Franzen. The White House is rolling out the red carpet for Chinese President Xi's visit. President Trump calling the bond a great friendship, but behind the scenes meetings focusing on tough topics of tariffs, AI, and Iran. ABC's Karen Travers says some things are being put on hold for diplomacy.
11: There has been a truce between the U.S. and China on that trade war that, of course, defined so much of 2025. The truce was set to expire the middle of November. They have pushed that off until the middle of January at this point for further negotiations.
10: The war with Iran keeping oil prices hovering near or above $100 a barrel, impacting fuel prices across the board. Diesel drives the U.S. economy. Truck drivers and farmers rely on the fuel. Gas Buddy showing a gallon is above $6.50 and climbing. ABC's Karen Hua says the Trump administration is debating options that could tame some of those costs.
12: One idea to tackle this problem of high diesel prices is to ban the export of American diesel to keep supplies here in the U.S. President Trump supports that idea, but his energy secretary, Chris Wright, is against it. Wright says the same refineries that make diesel also make regular gas and jet fuel. And he says if they can't ship diesel overseas, they'll run out of places to store it, and then we'll be forced to cut production, driving prices even higher.
10: A developing nor'easter off the coast of the Carolinas taking aim at the Northeast and New England this weekend. Start times for the weekend Red Sox and Cubs games at Fenway Park have been adjusted to avoid the storms. ABC News meteorologist Samara Theodore has more on the timing.
13: New England is going to take the brunt of this storm. Don't get me wrong, New York City, there will be impacts lining the eastern seaboard, but we're certainly going to see some of the heaviest, strongest impacts towards the end of the weekend into the top of next week, Monday, in New England.
10: Residents in New Mexico, meantime, dealing with flash flooding from back-to-back storms this week. 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
15: This is the Bloomberg Real Estate Report. I'm Denise Pellegrini. Single people are apparently more likely to struggle to afford housing than married couples. Redfin says 64% of singles are scrambling to make rent, compared to 39% of married people. And the main reason is that household income is lower for singles than for couples, who, of course, benefit from having two incomes if both people are working. Single people also face other financial disadvantages. Married couples get tax benefits that singles often don't get. The report points to this in D.C. and in the Bay Area as well. Married couples also benefit from pooling resources for things like groceries, gas, and childcare. Single people also tend to be younger than married people, with typically lower salaries and less stashed away in savings. And single people are nearly twice as likely as married people to say they're not moving because they can't get the home they want or can't afford to move. And that's the Bloomberg Real Estate Report. I'm Denise Pellegrini.
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22: From the WPBF 25 Weather Center, I'm First Warning Meteorologist Glenn Glazer. Scattered showers and a few thunderstorms are possible this afternoon as a very slow-moving cold front works its way through South Florida. Skies will be partly to mostly cloudy today with high temperatures in the upper 80s, and winds out of the north-northwest will increase late in the day.
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0: Hello and welcome, America. It's Eric Erickson here across the United States. The phone number, 877-973-7425, if you want to be on the program. Don't forget, by the way, so if you're coming to the Not Safe for Radio show and you haven't gotten a parking pass, if you text SHOW to 33777, you can get the parking pass. That's the second link. 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The second link is the parking pass. Come hang out with me October 10th, 7 p.m. The Gas South Theater is going to be a fun time. I went to a political fundraiser last night. I typically do not go to political fundraisers. This one was by my house. Some friends were there. They asked me just to come by to see them. I did not offer a check. I am not allowed, so I don't do that. But I did have a lot of friends there. It was for the candidates in Georgia for Secretary of State and for Attorney General. Two guys, they're friends of mine anyway. So went by, saw them, saw some other people. And there were a lot of elected Republicans there. What I found very notable is it was the first time in a while that there was any, like, joy in the room, so to speak, this year. Things are not going well for the Republicans nationally, as you know, and that translates even into states like Georgia and Texas, where the Republicans are unhappy. I should tell you, a prominent Politico in Texas texted me yesterday and said Republicans are still not motivated to vote. They're starting to see the incentive starting to show up in polling as we get closer to the election, but early voting's coming soon and people need to go vote. And they're really worried about Republicans not showing up in Texas. So if you got Republican friends to go show up, get them, and particularly in Texas, Georgia, elsewhere, get your Republican friends to show up. What I found notable about this event last night was the number of Republicans who months ago were despondent and doom and gloom are starting to be a little encouraged by what they're seeing. Now, as I have been telling you guys for a while, the polling momentum has shifted. And we are now past Labor Day. The polling begins to consolidate. The Democrats tend to have a 2 percentage point to 3 percentage point advantage, like 2.7% to be precise advantage in the polling. That comes into reality. There tends to be a Democratic poll. Yes, the Democrats are more motivated. I got a piece coming to the Atlanta Journal about all of this soon, pointing out that the Republicans are mad, the independents are mad, the Democrats are furious and fired up. They want to turn out. And the GOP cannot yet find a good, compelling message to get the Republican voters to turn out anywhere in the nation. They simply don't have they're socialists. It's like the sky is falling. You got to find a better message. But in Georgia, at least, Rick Jackson seems to be motivating Republicans to turn out and independents to turn out for the GOP. In fact, his big thing is just playing the record from when Keisha Lance Bottom was mayor. Now, for all of you, this I think is worth hearing for everybody to hear this. This is the advertisement now that is circulating from Rick Jackson. Now, this is a longer form piece. And they're cutting this down into advertisements that can be live streamed. They're on the internet. Let me give you some data. And this is why in Georgia, at least, they're encouraged at the state level. You got to understand that Jackson can coordinate with state level candidates under the law. He just can't coordinate with federal candidates. So he can't coordinate with Mike Collins. But let me give you the data in Georgia. This is one of the reasons the GOP in Georgia is suddenly encouraged. Republicans have ad reservations in the governor's race of $34.9 million. And the Democrats have 281. Linear ad reservations. Linear ad reservations are TV ad buys for the cable, for satellite, and for broadcast TV. So for October, for the month of October, really after September 28th to the election, Republicans in the state of Georgia have reserved $31.5 million in advertisement time on TV. Democrats in Georgia, can you guess the number? Republicans, $31.5 million in Georgia are reserved. What about the Democrats? Zero. I thought it was wrong. I reached out to Ad Impact. Zero. The Democrats have zero ads in the governor's race. Now, here's why that's important. Because the candidates down ballot depend on the governor's race. nobody cares about the ag commissioner and the ag secretary. Nobody cares. Tyler Harper, you know I care about you, but in general, nobody cares about who's running for ag or John King. I love you, but nobody knows who the insurance commissioner really is unless you're standing at the gas pump or in an elevator. Nobody cares. You use the governor's race, and people tend to vote by ticket, and they come over and they'll vote for the lieutenant governor and the secretary of state and the attorney general. And what I am hearing from a lot of Republicans now in Georgia is that the polling momentum in Georgia is now with the GOP. Now, do they all still kind of think that Mike Collins is too far behind to carry it, but they're seeing upward momentum for Mike Collins, too, as Rick Jackson is just focusing on Keisha Lance Bottoms and her record. So I played this the other day. This is worth playing for you. And there, don't worry, this isn't just about Georgia. I'm going to extrapolate elsewhere, but this is just I was stunned to go to a fundraiser because Republicans have been doom and gloom all year. Suddenly they're a little encouraged. This is the latest from the Jackson campaign, and it is just the sights and sounds of the Atlanta summer of riots in 2020 when Keisha Lance Bottoms was mayor, and you only hear her one time.
1: You need police, fire, and ambulance.
2: I don't know, please, you call, okay?
3: I'm sorry, do you need EMS?
1: Yeah, she does.
3: Okay. Did they shoot you? He shot her, oh my God.
4: We are not answering 911 calls right now to the personnel issue. If you can reach out to others, I will.
5: Severe stress for units also.
6: There's a young man that has been shot and killed. If you can get a unit out there, he's been on the ground. There's no police that have come to he's dead already.
7: I'm so proud of everything I did as mayor and how I pushed through and how the city navigated.
8: Lord, this is somebody's baby.
1: Okay, and please tell me, why does she look dead?
8: Oh, yes, she's dead. Oh, my gosh, I see blood.
9: I don't know what happened. Everyone's just running. Literally, everyone came out of security just running.
10: If you can get to somewhere safe, do so.
11: Oh, my God. Bro, I just watched her get kidnapped from in front of my house.
12: Yes, I'm in Lenox Mall. I just witnessed a young lady get shot.
13: You have reached the city of Atlanta 911. Your call is very important to us. Please do not hang up. The next available operator will answer your call.
0: Well, that is a powerful ad, and it's resonating with independent voters, reminding them of how bad Mayor Bottoms was. It's baffling to me that the Democrats nominated her to begin with. She's out of money. They have no ads held through the end of the campaign season. She's hoping that John Ossoff can carry her across the finish line. Now, I will tell you relatedly, though the National Republican Senatorial Committee is denying it publicly, I am told very reliably behind the scenes, as are others, that the NRSC has pretty much given up on Georgia and North Carolina because they think they might have a shot in New Hampshire. They think they might have a shot in Michigan. And hold the door, they actually think they might have a shot in Minnesota, of all places. They're also trying to redouble their efforts in Texas for Ken Paxton, who, by the way, can win. I don't like him, but he can win. His ads are not resonating, though. What I'm told in Texas is that Paxton's ads are not, they're not clicking with voters. They're all about the crazy things that Tallarico has said, but they're done in a kind of odd way. And there's not much more there about Tallarico's record. And the problem is when you got a guy, a scandal plagued as Paxton, attacking Tallarico for not being a good Christian, it doesn't play well with the voters. They got to find a different message. Although I will tell you, Republicans in Texas are, again, just like in Georgia, they're relying on Greg Abbott's machine to get people across. The Abbott team is concerned that Republicans are not super motivated to vote, and they got to find a way to get them out the door. In Ohio, it's the same thing. It is Republican motivation. At this point, the Democrats are fully mobilized, and it's the Republicans who've got to be motivated to vote, and they're trying to find messages that kind of tickle the ears of the GOP and get them out the door. And I'm assuming they can find ways to do that. They just haven't yet. But as I've been telling you guys for some time now, the polling was always going to shift in September. It was always going to shift. And it has begun to shift. And Republicans are suddenly starting to be encouraged. They're starting to feel the effects of the waves of the money. The Democrats are starting to panic about the money. The Democrats are starting to realize that there are real problems. The Democrats are starting to panic that their candidates are too fringe. The Democrats are starting to panic that they actually might have too many of their candidates exposed. In fact, in Alaska now, they're running a hit job on Mary Badola, who actually, it makes her kind of look normal. She has used the R word and the F word, referring to staffers. She has shoved staff. I mean, she sounds very abusive. By the way, you notice how it always sounds like Democratic officials, elected officials, are always more abusive? I mean, she's like an Amy, Amy Klobuchar eating salad with a comb, among other things. It's very, very bizarre story about this woman. I got to tell you that I'm not yet. Listen, we're going to get to October. I've run campaigns. I know politics. I'll give you my honest assessment. But at this moment, I am not supremely agitated by the fact that doom and gloom is coming for the GOP. Do I think it's going to be bad? I don't think it's going to be good. In fact, I told my buddy Scott Inez on WDBO this morning that if the election were held today, it probably would be a 50-50 Senate with J.D. Vance casting tiebreaker votes. But I think the GOP can rebound some, and I think they are going to rebound some. And I do believe that the Democratic candidates, at the end of the day, are not going to sit well with voters. But the GOP's got to find a way to get them motivated. And Georgia crime has motivated Republican voters to turn out. I suspect that Michelle Tafoya up in Minnesota can probably get voters to turn out for her on the crime issues. Well, frankly, I think every candidate in the nation on the GOP side needs to be learning from Rick Jackson and his campaign, how good it is. It's been firing on all cylinders. It's been remarkable. You know, a few months ago, I had a couple of different Republicans in the state of Georgia, different times in different locations, all tell me the same story, that if you show up at someone's house and say you're there for the Republican candidates, you get the door slammed in your face. That's not happening right now. People are starting to ask about Jackson's ads. People are starting to engage. The trend lines are there right now. The question is, are you going to go vote? And some of you are so furious about the economic situation in the country, you have no intention to go vote. And that's the problem for the GOP. It's like the diesel ban by the president. If this sort of thing were to go into effect, it frustrates voters because of the economic cascading effect. And I'm hoping the president sees the light on some of this stuff. We have time on the right to turn it around still, but time is running out. It's going to take all hands on deck across the nation, and it's looking like the tide is turning. The problem for the GOP is that the president is a wild card who can sometimes alienate voters further. The upside for the GOP is when you have this many unresolved issues in the air, those tend to work for the incumbent, not for the challenger. That tends to provide an opportunity. Time is running out on the GOP, but also time is running out on the Republicans or on the Democrats. We'll see where this thing goes.
14: Those who love him, listen to find out what he's going to say next. Those who disagree with him, also listen to see what he's going to say next. It's the Eric Erickson Show.
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Don't forget to text the word Eric, E-R-I-C-K, to 33777 so you can get the show notes, the live stream, the podcast. There's no four things today and tomorrow since I'm traveling literally after the show today, hitting the road, headed to the airport, taking the kids out west. So my daughter, for her 21st birthday, she asked if we go to Las Vegas so she could shoot machine guns and play craps. I was like, I will gladly take you. So I'm taking my son and my daughter. She won't mind me saying this. So I texted her, and we have options. We're going to a gun range. I know the range master. And he was like, hey, we have something new since the last time. We have flamethrowers. Would your kids like to do flamethrowers? So I asked my daughter, for your birthday, do you want to shoot machine guns and also flamethrowers? Without missing a beat, she says, Dad, asking me if I want to fire a flamethrower is like asking a man if he wants to see boobs. So then I asked my son, I said, okay, Gunner, you have an opportunity. You can go ride ATVs out into the desert and shoot guns, or you can do machine guns from a gun range and also flamethrowers. And he wheeled around. His eyes were as big as saucers. And I said, do you want to do the flamethrowers or do you want to do the ATVs? And he says, flamethrowers. I said, so flamethrowers. He says, oh, yes, yes. He says, Dad, I almost said a word you didn't know that I knew that I know. He said, I was going to say H-E double hockey sticks, yes. Like, God bless them. My kids keep me on my toes. They are definitely my kids, although they get the stubborn streak from their mom. Let's just be honest about it. It should be good. And then I'm going to surprise them on Saturday with some stuff. We want to go to the Mob Museum. We've never been to. I found some off-the-beaten-path restaurants for them to go to, so not a lot of eating on the Strip in Vegas. We're going to some of the locals-only places that I love to go out there. It's going to be a fun time. My wife, unfortunately, decided she wasn't up for the trip, given everything. So she gets to, at least gets to have a relaxing time with the dog without the dog having to go to doggy camp for a few days. It'll be a lot of fun. But this is why when you tune in tomorrow, I will not be here because I will be somewhere with a machine gun. It's a ton of fun. You know, years ago, we had all those security problems. We had people show up at our house and the like. And my wife was the one who's like, we need to like figure out how to take care of ourselves. And so the kids were young at the time and we started getting them, coaches for target practice and shooting and stuff. And my wife got into 3-gun competitions and we got a whole armory in the house. Now I feel perfectly at home now where we live. We got a whole armory and we're not waiting for 911. That's my wife's motto, at least. All right.

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3: ABC News, I'm Michelle Franzen. During a state visit, China's President Xi says his country and the U.S. can build on President Trump's visit to China earlier this year, including goals to strengthen communication. He also wished America a happy 250th anniversary. ABC's Karen Travers says after meetings, there's a state dinner.
4: Tonight is the state dinner, which the president has said is the hottest ticket in town. Only about 100 people that will be attending that here at the White House. Tech leaders, business leaders, cabinet secretaries, and government officials. The president said that tomorrow he and Xi Jinping will go to the National Archives, where they will have a chance to look at the Constitution.
3: In New York City this afternoon, pro-Palestinian protesters taking place near the United Nations, where Israel's Prime Minister Benjamin Netanyahu is expected to address the UN General Assembly this next hour. Preps are underway along the East Coast as a nor'easter develops off the Carolinas. It's taking aim at coastal areas and New England this weekend. This is ABC News.
5: This is a Bloomberg Money Minute. President Trump and Chinese President Xi Jinping kicking off a state visit today by acknowledging their intense competition over artificial intelligence. That's ahead of formal talks on trade, tariffs, export controls on high-tech computer chips, and more, all on the agenda. A possible breakthrough in the U.S. war against Iran, which has roiled the global energy market for the past 7 months. But Reuters is reporting that the U.S. and Iran are now exploring a phased-in reopening of the Strait of Hormuz. That helped curb some steep earlier gains in oil prices, which are now still a little higher, up 2%, around $94 a barrel, and really turned things around on Wall Street, which was sharply lower. Right now, the Dow is still down 0.25%. The Nasdaq and the S&P both up a tiny fraction. And panda diplomacy is back. Chinese President Xi Jinping today announcing that a pair of giant pandas will soon arrive in the U.S. They are going to be housed at Zoo Atlanta. Tom Busby, Bloomberg Radio.
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0: and winds out of the north-northwest will increase late in the day.
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0: He's got the courage to tell you the truth, because the truth is what matters. 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
1: Welcome back. It is Eric Erickson here, 877-973-7425. This hour of the program brought to you by Van Allen Golf. If you text GOLF to 33777, you can get a link to Van Allen Golf. I'm not going to be playing golf this weekend, but I got my putter. My buddy Kevin, he got his putter the other day. He says he's sending me pictures this weekend. He is so excited about it. My buddy Drew as well. I am missional in spreading the love about these putters. VanAllenGolf.com. I love them. Now, I got to tell you guys, I want to talk about something non-political, except it's become political, as everything does. And I think it's a problem. I actually think it's a problem that things like this become political. Judge Judy, you know Judge Judy. My father one time sat next to her husband on a plane, I think going to London. My dad was headed back to Dubai and sat next to her husband. And Judge Judy was in New York, and TMZ approached her and asked her about the Lindsey Clancy situation. And I just want to play you some of this audio.
2: Well, do you feel like she was guilty? Or should have been found guilty? Do you feel like...
3: Well, just a second. There's no question, my dear, that she killed her children. The only question is there an excuse for it?
2: Right.
3: Make up your own mind on that one.
2: Right. I mean, what do you think should happen next? Should she be retried? And maybe if not retrying, could that create more copycats?
3: I think there's a danger in that, in not retrying.
2: A danger in not retrying?
3: Yeah.
2: One last thing.
1: You know, she's right. There have been a couple of women since now who have killed their children. It's like a social contagion. These things get in people's heads. People lack impulse control. And I think there is a danger in not retrying Lindsey Clancy. And by the way, her attorney has now just turned into stalker in chief against the one member of the jury who found her, who wanted to find her guilty. And the reason for this, just so you understand, is essentially he's trying to set up harassment. He is trying to make sure that people know that if you defy the mob on the jury, they're going to come for you. I think it would be a dereliction of duty for the prosecutors not to try this case again. And part of the issue with this case, with so many others now, is that people have decided that they lack culpability. And that is such a dangerous game to play these days, with people claiming to lack culpability for their own actions, that they're not responsible for themselves. It's society's fault and more. I got to tell you, I'm deeply concerned with mental health in our society, and it's not just on the left, it's on the right. I mean, look at the people. You know, so I wrote that piece last week about the guy in the Midwest.

from the WPBF 25 Weather Center, I'm First Warning meteorologist Glenn Glazer. Scattered showers and a few thunderstorms are possible this afternoon as a very slow-moving cold front works its way through South Florida. Skies will be partly to mostly cloudy today with high temperatures in the upper 80s.

basically came for the revolutionaries as well. And now it's been brought back where if you're on the right, you shouldn't criticize anyone on the right. Not the neo-Nazis, not the white supremacists, not the anti-Semites, not the racists, not the race hustlers, not the people who somehow think that white men have it worse than anyone else in society. And we do have a bunch of people, particularly younger men, who are feeding into this. And in the church, I didn't realize how rampant it is in the church. This mental health, this victimization of young men who come into churches and they're there for grievance. And I have had, since I wrote about it last week, I've had a number of pastors who have reached out to me and said, you have no idea how this is becoming a problem in churches. I had a marriage counselor tell me that she has seen it crop up in marriage counseling sessions where women are now wanting to get divorces because their husbands are turning abusive towards them, not wanting them to work, wanting them to give up their careers, not wanting them to go back to work even when the kids are in elementary school and they can get out of the house for a few hours a day, and deeply controlling and manipulative. And again, you may not want your wife to work. My wife doesn't work. I at one point worked 3 jobs so my wife didn't have to work. But this young white guy is going into churches and deciding that they are victims somehow. You know, victimization is a choice. And unfortunately, too many people are deciding that they are victims. There's not, let me say this very boldly to you. There is not a lot of difference from the young men on the right who think the world is aligned against them and the non-white people are rising to take over and subjugate them and punish them. There's not a whole lot of difference between them and the disabled lesbians at that bar in Massachusetts who 6 years after COVID are still wearing their N95 masks and mad at anyone telling them that one night a week we could unmask. By the way, you know that place was going out of business and it's going to become a tourist trap. I'm starting to wonder if that story about the lesbian bar. Okay, for those of you who weren't here yesterday and didn't hear the story, there is a lesbian bar in Massachusetts that, by the way, one of the side notes in the story is they have a little side area. They call it the library, and you can get Narcan, you can get fentanyl, you can get books, you can get contraptions for pleasure, among other things, putting it delicately if kids are listening. You can get all the stuff in this bar. Very, very, very wild. And I'm wondering in the story, is this story there to try to help them now? A bunch of tourists are going to Rosa DeLauria, you know, the purple-headed 90-year-old in Congress, announced that she wants to go check this place out. She's organizing a road trip to drive up from Connecticut to Massachusetts to check this place out. You know, it's going to be slammed, but still, I think it's closed on Sundays and 5 nights a week. You're going to have to wear an N95 mask. There really is not a lot of difference. And it, just in all honesty, there is not a lot of difference between the masked handicapped lesbians in this bar in Massachusetts and the young white nationalist and Christian nationalist bros in the United States. My buddy Andrew Walker actually wrote a piece yesterday in World Magazine about how essentially at this point, Christian nationalism, it's not going anywhere. It's not going to happen. The only thing it's doing is it's making people angry. It's serving as a divisive tool, separating people between us and them. And it's what's so funny is that all the guys who promote Christian nationalism are like, well, you must not understand it. So my buddy Andrew Walker not only has his doctorate degree and is now a dean at Southern Seminary, he's been studying the rise of Christian nationalism for a while. He's read tens of thousands of pages on it. He's one of the people who actually knows more about it than anyone else. And all the Christian nationalist guys are like, you must not understand it, or this must be an op to pull people out of it. It can only be an op, or you must not understand it. It cannot be you guys have weak arguments. And it's the same with the lesbians in the bar that, oh, you must not understand why we must wear masks 6 years after COVID. You must not understand, or it must be an op to kill us all. It must be a genocide of the handicapped lesbians, a genocide of the white guys happening in this country. It's all insanity, and the insanity is festering. And that's why I think, going back to Judge Judy, you got to actually do a prosecution of Lindsey Clancy again. You cannot reward intimidation of the jury. You cannot reward a woman who murdered her children. You cannot reward a society that is losing its mind. You cannot reward it. And by the way, just as the white bros, the Theo bros online, are embracing Christian nationalism, can we talk about the True Crime podcasts? They are rotting women's brains. The True Crime podcast, you've got these women out there who still insist that Lindsey Clancy did not murder her children, that it was

0: her husband. You actually had one of those women on The View upset that Lindsay Clancy's husband divorced her. She murdered his three children, and you actually had a woman on The View, that Sarah Hines woman, I think it was, upset that he... Ladies and gentlemen, The View is rotting women's brains. The true crime podcasters are rotting women's brains. These people are losing their minds. It's the Theo bros are losing their minds on white national. Yeah, here's the clip. Here's the clip. This is from The View yesterday. Prepare yourselves.
1: Their grandbabies and their nieces and nephews.
2: But he doesn't seem to be.
1: What bothers me is he talks about forgiving her, which I love. But he focuses on that and never jumps to what so many people struggle with. How did the marital love end so quickly when you admit openly your wife got sick? She got sick. It doesn't mean you can be with him, and it doesn't mean it doesn't remind you of the worst day of your life. But I would hope, and like in sickness and in health, he said everyone was worried about her. They were tragically, their arms were around her as she was going down the drain. I would hope that my husband wouldn't sit there and just move right along.
3: So
1: and
3: like not, does it bother you that he's remarried now? And
1: no, I can't pretend to know timelines or like when you meet someone, or some people need love and they need to fill themselves again. I'm not shaming him on any of that.
0: Yeah, you are.
1: I just don't know why we skip straight to skipping all the marital things. Did he, when they talked in prison and she didn't ask for forgiveness, is that when he served her the papers?
4: What stood out to me, because I felt similarly while watching it to you, but then him admitting she never sought forgiveness. The first thing I would do is, what did I do? I am so sorry I took these three children from
2: us. Yeah, but she's crazy.
0: Thank you there for one voice of reason on the panel from Melissa Fair. But I did this. So he went to the, y'all, she murdered his three children. She murdered his three children. And the gals at The View. Now, if a woman decides to divorce a man to seek her best life now, rah, rah, girl, you go for it. Let's cheer you on. You want to improve your life? Rah, rah. This is women's lib. This is women's empowerment. You divorce that man. You leave the kids with the man, and we are going to support you. Woman murders the three children. Her husband decides to divorce her as she's in jail and nuts and doesn't even want forgiveness. They're like, oh my gosh, that's a bridge too far. All she did was murder your children. We've got some really unhealthy mental illness cropping up across the board in this country, from the Christian nationalist bros, the masked lesbians in Massachusetts, the women who listen to true crime podcasts who are getting their brains rotted out by conspiracy theorists, the people who listen to Candace Owens. There are so many conflicting voices out there, and I think it's all frying people's brains. It's not a matter of information and where you're getting your information. It's a matter of information overload, and your brain can't process these things anymore. And in the process, you're trying to synthesize in a way that entertains you. And in entertaining you, you're going nuts. Our society is losing its mind. When you can have a group of white guys in this country think that they are the victims and they need to rise up and they need to impose Christian nationalism in this country, that somehow, and by the way, they're very open that this is not a mission to convert people to Christianity. It's just a mission to impose their values on others. And yet they are upset when others impose their values on them. And by the way, they're all a bunch of weirdos. Can we just acknowledge that most of the people who support the Christian nationalism stuff, they all got similar facial hair and haircuts. And it's like a cult. It's weirdos. And they're like, you just don't understand us. No, I understand. You got unwired and unglued. You really are like the masked lesbians in Massachusetts who 6 years later, you're scared of society and can't take your mask off. And anyone who doesn't have a mask on, it's a shibboleth of shame. And then you got the women out there who think that Lindsay Clancy was justified in murdering her kids, or, oh my gosh, there's no way she could do it. It must be the husband. It was never a dispute. She did it. Judge Judy was right. There are real risks in not retrying Lindsay Clancy. You're going to embolden defense attorneys to find jurors to harass. You're going to tell women that, you know, we can get away with concocting these stories and murdering our children. We've already seen a number of copycats. You will embolden further copycats. Law and order is there for a reason. Justice is there for a reason. And when justice breaks down, society begins to break down. 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

0: This is not an ad. I want to say this delicate because I have gotten so many questions about this. So I've been asked, where do I order if I don't order meat locally? Where do I go? First of all, if you're in Georgia, there's a place down in South Georgia in Hawkinsville called M&T Meat. You should go there. It's incredible. M&T, it's in Hawkinsville. So there are a couple of places that I order from online. One is Snake River Farms, of course. I love their Wagyu briskets. They have these Wagyu New York strip slices that I use for my steak sandwiches that I get. I order like 4 or 5 packs at a time, keep them in the freezer. And then Porter Road in Nashville is one of my favorite butcher shops. Porter Road in Nashville, Snake River Farms, Allen Brothers, of course, in Chicago. I would love to do ads for Allen or any of these guys, really. And then Pat LaFrieda in New York. Those are kind of the big ones that I use. Pat LaFrieda in New York, Allen Brothers in Chicago, Porter Road in Nashville, and Snake River Farms. I think they're in Idaho. They're kind of my go-tos. If you're looking for like higher-end meat specialties, and listen, there are others out there. There are some great local ones around the country, but as far as like big national retailers, those are the four that I regularly use. And I have never been disappointed by any of them. The customer service there, I give people steaks from Pat LaFrieda's a lot. There's also D'Artagnan, which I've ordered from, but the big four, and Porter Road, I have gotten Boston butts from them and briskets. I've gotten my turkey for Thanksgiving from Porter Road. And typically with Porter Road, that stuff comes refrigerated, not frozen. And with the others, they'll come frozen. Allen Brothers, I get a lot of veal from Allen Brothers. My kids like veal. My daughter loves veal parmesan, among other things. And so I will get that for her there. And they're all phenomenal. But Snake River Farms is probably the gold standard. In fact, the curbado pork that I got, the ribs the other day, I got from Snake River Farms. They got them in from Japan, and they're fantastic. So those are the big four: Snake River Farms, Porter Road, Pat LaFrieda, and Allen Brothers. Boy, you people ask cooking questions. I am happy to answer I'd rather answer cooking questions than political questions. 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
4: From ABC News, I'm Michelle Franzen. China's leader at the White House for a state visit. President Trump greeting President Xi and now meeting behind closed doors. Here's ABC's Karen Travers.
5: There's a lot of pageantry, a lot of talk about mutual respect and strong friendship. That's what we heard from the president when he was standing with President Xi. But there's a lot of pressure on the president right now from lawmakers, including Republicans, to put more pressure on China when it comes to big global issues, including the war with Iran. China is Iran's top trading partner. China is the largest buyer of Iranian oil. And we're also hearing from lawmakers who say that China has been supplying intelligence, satellite imagery to Iran that has led to the deaths of American soldiers.
4: The freedom of the press tested during the state visit by China's leader after a federal judge ruled three media outlets banned by President Trump last week should have their full access reinstated. Journalists impacted reported that they still had not been granted access as early as this morning. The judge then ordering the Trump administration a 12:30 deadline to explain why the White House had not complied with the order. Media outlets CNN, Politico, and MS Now later reporting some members were starting to regain access. ABC's Mary Bruce says the judge's ruling is temporary.
6: This morning, a lawyer for the three media organizations calling this a, quote, strong ruling vindicating freedom of the press, due process, and the rule of law. This move is just temporary, however, allowing them to regain access while litigation proceeds.
4: Pro-Palestinian demonstrations taking place in New York City today. That ahead of Israeli Prime Minister Benjamin Netanyahu's speech at the UN General Assembly. Netanyahu telling reporters earlier he will defend the Israeli military operations in Gaza and the region. An FDA advisory panel has endorsed a blood test that can be used to screen for signs of dozens of types of cancer. The Galleri test also cannot detect specific cancers. You're listening to ABC News.
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13: From the WPBN 25 Weather Center, I'm First Warning meteorologist Glenn Glazer. Scattered showers and a few thunderstorms are possible this afternoon as a very slow-moving cold front works its way through South Florida. Skies will be partly to mostly cloudy today with high temperatures in the upper 80s, and winds out of the north-northwest will increase late in the day.
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0: Greetings. Welcome. It is Eric Erickson here across the United States. The phone number, 877-973-7425. I got to play you this video. This is from a KRON4, KRON4, that is out in California. This is... Okay, pause. Let me just set this up for you. I saw this go viral on social media, and I just thought, there's no way this can be true. There's just no way. There's just no way. No one would do this. There's just, seriously, for real? Yeah, it's real.
1: On October 6th. The department in charge of food and housing at Stanford University has confirmed it used AI to dramatically change a student's race, gender, and weight in marketing materials. The picture, which has since been deleted, showed three students standing in what seems to be the Stanford dining hall. According to the school's newspaper, a student in the photo says that he remembers someone taking his picture, but says the pic was altered to change him into a black woman. In a statement to Crown Forbes, the university wrote it has reviewed the matter and confirmed that AI was used to alter the image in violation of university policy, and that it is working to provide additional training for all staff and to ensure the proper review of all materials. So Sioux City Hall.
0: I'm sorry. Let's review this again, shall we?
1: According to the school's newspaper, a student in the photo says that he remembers someone taking his picture, but says the pic was all to change him into a black woman. In a statement to Crown Forbes, the university wrote it has reviewed the matter and confirmed that AI was used to alter the image in violation of university policy, and that it is working to provide additional training for all staff and to ensure the proper review of all materials.
0: Okay. They used AI to take a picture of a Hispanic male, an Hispanic male, and they turned the Hispanic male into a black woman. Now, normally you go to Planned Parenthood for stuff like this these days with the gender transition stuff. A little skin dye, some extra melatonin, and some surgeries to get you to align to your gender. They actually used AI in this case. Okay. All right. I don't have time to go back and find the audio, but y'all remember a few weeks ago, I mentioned this yesterday, that Alexandria Ocasio-Cortez did an interview a while back, and she said Woke One was crazy. It sounds like Woke One is still with us on college campuses, and now they're using AI to delete and this is the thing that gets me. They could have generated a black female student in the picture. They could have generated a black female and left the Hispanic guy alone for added diversity, but they decided to wipe out the Hispanic male and turn him into a black female. That sounds pretty racist to me. I'm baffled by this sort of stuff. This is just madness happening on these college campuses by administrators and using AI to do it. And notice that at Stanford, one of the issues was it violated their policy on use of AI, as opposed to genociding a Hispanic man. Am I using genocide right? The way the college kids are doing it these days, you wiped out the Hispanic man from the picture, therefore you genocided him. Absolutely insanity. Just absolutely insanity here at Stanford University. But it's not just Stanford. This is happening all over the country now. And it's not just abusing AI. It's continuing the DEI quotas. You know, I'm still getting a lot of grief for about the white guys on the right who essentially want DEI for white people. It's all identity politics. Our nation is being poisoned by identity politics on college campuses, in corporate America, in churches, in civic life. Identity politics is ruining us. Here's the thing. If you see people in society and look at them and identify them by their race, not by themselves, You can say, okay, that's a black person. It's a helpful description to say a black person or a white person, particularly if you're a victim of crime telling the police. And remember, there are cities around the country now that won't use ethnic and racial identifiers, which makes it real hard to solve the, I'm looking for a 6'2 male. Okay. What's he look like? Well, he's got black hair. Okay. Anything else? Well, he's got brown eyes. Okay. What's his skin color? Don't ask me that. That's racism. No, it's actually pretty helpful. If you got somebody with blonde hair and blue eyes, we can pretty much extrapolate real quick that this is a white dude. Maybe Scandinavian or European origin. This dividing people up, though, by race. We're all made in the image of God. Every single one of us. A lot of these Christian nationalist guys and the white nationalist guys, they really, really, really hate Tim Keller. It's kind of a tell of where you are. He wasn't perfect. He wasn't really good at politics, frankly. He was a friend of mine, and I didn't agree with him on some of the statements he made that were political. I think he tried to kind of split the baby sometimes, but he was really good when it came to theology, and he saved a whole lot more people than the people who hate him. And if you really don't like Tim Keller, the odds are that you have twisted your theology to your politics instead of the other way around. Because Tim Keller was one of the greatest advocates for Christianity. And I remember having a conversation with him, and he said this stuff publicly, but we had a number of private conversations before he died. And in one of those conversations, he was being attacked for his friendship with some people. And he called me, and I reached out to him and said, what's going on with this? Like, I didn't have a problem with him being friends with these people. He was in New York City. He was an evangelist in New York City. It's like 70% Democrat. Of course you're going to hang out with and be seen with Democrats and people don't share values. And I didn't think he was co-opted his values. I just said, well, I mean, what's your thinking on this? And he said, you go to Genesis 1. Every single living human being is made in the image of God. Some are not elect and some are. Some have a relationship with God and some don't. But every single one of us, regardless of whether you're a believer or not, you're made in the image of God. And if everyone is made in the image of God, we all reflect God in some way. And one of the keys to life is to see if you can find that reflection of God in other people by having a relationship with them. And maybe you won't. Maybe you'll realize that this person is not worth having a relationship with. But you should at least try, because we're all made in the image of God. All of us reflect God in some way. When instead we're too busy looking at someone's skin color, we can't see that they're made in the image of God. We can't find their humanity. We can't find the thing that resonates with me. You know, it's one reason I always wanted to do the cooking show. We were never able to pull it off. I actually had some big meetings with some major production companies at one point, this cooking show, where the whole idea was bring in people I may disagree with. Maybe I don't. Maybe it's some people I agree with, some people I don't, and we cook. And we don't talk about politics. Because politics can be so divisive, and politics is supposed to be one tiny sphere of our lives. So how do you bring people in who you disagree with politically and yet try to have a relationship with them? It's one of the things I learned at CNN, honestly, because, I was surrounded. In fact, I know the people that I worked with at CNN when I first got hired, boy, they did not like that I was there. In fact, the person who hired me told me that one of the very famous CNN talking heads marched them all in, Republican, Democrat, Independent, marched them all into the office one day and essentially demanded that I be fired after it was announced that I was hired. They were horrified CNN would hire me. And I was there for 3 years, and I left CNN friends with every single one of them, Democrat, Republican. They got to know me. I was not just the brain biblical donkey on social media. They actually learned I knew what I was talking about. I was respectful to them. I engaged with them. I got to know them outside. Paul Begala and I do not see eye to eye on politics at all. And I think the world of the guy. And if you are mad at me for saying I can fundamentally disagree with Paul Wegala on everything political, and I think the world of the guy, I think that's more an indictment on you than me. I try to get along with people who I disagree with in politics. Donna Brazile is a family friend. I was on TV with her this weekend. But also a lot of Republicans as well. And these days, there are some Republicans I disagree with. Like, I have hung out with the president of the United States before. He knows I'm a critic sometimes, often maybe some of you would say. But you can get along with the person in person. You know how he and I found common ground? We both like Cokes and steak the same way with ketchup. And you will be appalled by that. But I am created in the image of God, as is he, and he is the president of the United States, and he likes his steak with a little bit of ketchup, and so do I, and a little bit well done, and I'm more a medium well guy, but nonetheless, you can find common ground with people. You just have to try. And some people don't want to even try, and it becomes real easy. And then college campuses like Stanford, using AI to wipe out a black man to make a black woman, they're not even trying anymore. They're not trying to be diverse. They're not trying. They're going through the motions because it's what you got to do as a college campus, because you're so swept up into DEI, which itself is deeply divisive. It's not actually affirming to people. It's the problem with affirmative action when you see people by race, when you hire people by race. Clarence Thomas has openly talked about this. It's like Ketanji Brown Jackson on the Supreme Court. There is not a person in America, genuinely and honestly, who thinks she's a super bright person. And she's on the Supreme Court because Joe Biden specifically said he wanted a black woman on the Supreme Court. Whether she was a brilliant jurist or not, and she's not, she stuck with the stigma of people knowing that she's there not because of her competence as a jurist, but because she's a black woman. That's not fair to her. I may not like her. I may not think she's a brilliant mind. But it's not fair to Ketanji Brown Jackson to say the reason she's there is because she's a black woman, as opposed to she's there because of the caliber of her mind. You hire someone because of the color of their skin, even within their mind, there's a lingering doubt. Did I earn this or am I here because of my race? That's not fair to anybody, to put anybody through that. And yet that's what DEI does. That's what Stanford is doing by seeing a young black man and erasing his identity to make him, through AI, a black woman. The black woman is not real. That Hispanic guy is. And they've disappeared him for fake because of DEI, because of judging someone by their skin color, as opposed to looking at him as a representation of someone made in the image of God and treating his existence as valid and something that they want to represent. They didn't want to represent the Hispanic man. They wanted to represent an imaginary black female. And that's a damning indictment on the mental state of so many people, left, right, and center these days, who insist that everything is identity. Everything is identity. No, our identity is in God. It's not in our skin color. And we lose the ability to relate to people and find God's reflection in them when we reduce everyone to a race and a stereotype.
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0: Welcome back. Eric Erickson here. We're going to see some more of this out there, I'm sure. This is Mike Rogers in Michigan beginning to part ways with the President of the United States.
1: So a couple of things. We've been pretty patient on the timeline. I absolutely agreed that we cannot let Iran get a nuclear weapon. You want $8 a gallon gas? Let Iran have a nuclear weapon. So I absolutely agreed with that. I think they've entered a phase. They either there's a couple options for them. I think the best option now is to wind it down. There's still other things you can do to make sure that they can't hurt their neighbors and can't pursue a nuclear weapon. I just argue the time is now. This is the most important harvest time of the year in Michigan, September and October. Diesel costs are pushing, you know, over $6. That is going to take a horrific toll, not only on our farmers trying to get the harvest out of the field, but certainly grocery prices. And my argument is you just can't let it go and linger. Now's the time to start winding this thing up.
0: Right. We're increasingly seeing Republicans on Capitol Hill part ways with the president. Roger Marshall in Kansas as well, citing the toll on farmers with diesel prices and the like, is saying that he intends to vote to wind down operations in the Middle East and not perpetuate a war. One of the big problems, however, is weapons purchases. Congress has got to allocate more money to be able to resupply the arsenal. And members of Congress are concerned that if they do resupply the arsenal, they are going to just perpetuate the war. And they want some guarantees from the president on options. That's one reason the president has held his fire on Iran like he has, because, well, we got to do something. John Kennedy was on with Will Cain on Fox News.
2: I think that the people running Iran are reptiles, and they're part of a colony of reptiles. China, North Korea, Russia, and as I said, Iran. The chief reptile, the quarterback, is President Xi in China. You can't trust any of them. All four of them are the same. It's like the same hooker in different dresses. They all lie like timeshare salesmen. You can't trust them. I wouldn't turn my back on any of them, even if I thought and knew they were 2 days dead.
0: the one-liners. He's not wrong, though. He's not wrong. And the president, of course, as the president of China at the White House, when we come back, the farm toll that's happening in this country, we do need to get into that. I got some data for you to consider. 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
4: ABC News, I'm Michelle Franzen. At the UN General Assembly in New York this hour, Israel's Prime Minister Benjamin Netanyahu addressing world leaders. He's facing criticism over continued military operations in Gaza and Lebanon and defended his government's decisions, including, he says, to make the choice to target Iran's nuclear program.
5: Devastating Iran's nuclear facilities was hard. It was very hard to do. But for me, it was one of the easiest decisions I've ever had to make as prime minister.
4: Netanyahu is facing another election year. China's President Xi is at the White House today for a state visit. President Trump greeting the president and now meeting behind closed doors for talks. Tonight, the White House hosting China's leader and his wife for a state dinner. A developing nor'easter taking shape and aiming at New York and New England this weekend. Coastal flooding is the concern, along with heavy winds. This is ABC News.
6: This is a Bloomberg Money Minute. A new report shows OpenAI went off the rails in four incidents in which its agents tried to hack into government agencies and universities. The New York Times reports that in at least one case, the technology succeeded. This breach came after a simple data collection prompt. It successfully hacked into Australia's Medicare statistics reporting service and obtained health data and stats in June. Over 27 million Australians are signed up for Medicare and potentially were at risk for this data breach. AI is coming to McDonald's drive-thru. The fast food giant is testing Archie, a voice-enabled bilingual AI that speaks both English and Spanish at the drive-thru window. McDonald's says Archie touts an accuracy rate that's above 90%, and customer satisfaction at early test restaurants have been positive. Once deployed, Archie can free at least 50 labor hours per restaurant per week. Stocks are lower on Wall Street. The Dow is down 0.4%. The Nasdaq down 0.3%. The S&P down 0.2%. Erica Herskowitz, Bloomberg Radio.
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9: From the WPBS 25 Weather Center, I'm First Warning meteorologist Glenn Glazer. Scattered showers and a few thunderstorms are possible this afternoon as a very slow-moving cold front works its way through South Florida. Skies will be partly to mostly cloudy today with high temperatures in the upper 80s, and winds out of the north-northwest will increase late in the day.
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1: Welcome. It is Eric Erickson. Delighted to have you with me. Text Eric, E-R-I-C-K, to 33777. Get the live stream, the podcast, the show notes, everything else that you possibly could need or use to stay in touch with the show. I'm sure I'll be putting up machine gun pictures tomorrow on Instagram. You should all follow me at Instagram anyway. Instagram.com/EWErickson. We put up show clips, put up pictures of me cooking. Instagram is, it's the one social media site that I like because I can just kind of put up pictures of life and find a way to connect to people that is not political. I was the guy who fought longest in this whole job about putting up clips of the show on Instagram. And everybody was like, no, you got to do self-promotion. I hate self-promotion. I finally submitted. So you can see clips of the show. You can comment on the clips, but also you can see all the food that I cook and eat, among other things, and the travel. Now, as I said, I want to talk about farms. So let me play. If you're just tuning in, Mike Rogers, I played a clip of him in Michigan, and he is actually worried about the farm situation and diesel prices. And it's one reason he wants a wind down of the war in Iran and the situation there, because gas prices continue to go up. And as gas prices go up, it's having a negative impact on farmers, and the diesel prices are continuing to have an impact on people. This, again, I played this clip in the last segment, but if you were just tuning in, it's worth hearing this one more time.
2: So a couple of things. We've been pretty patient on the timeline. I absolutely agreed that we cannot let Iran get a nuclear weapon. You want $8 a gallon gas, let Iran have a nuclear weapon. So I absolutely agreed with that. I think they've entered a phase. They either, there's a couple options for them. I think the best option now is to wind it down. There's still other things you can do to make sure that they can't hurt their neighbors and can't pursue a nuclear weapon. I just argue the time is now. This is the most important harvest time of the year in Michigan, September and October. Diesel costs are pushing, over $6. That is going to take a horrific toll, not only on our farmers trying to get the harvest out of the field, but certainly grocery prices. And my argument is you just can't let it go and linger. Now's the time to start winding this thing up.
1: Right. Listen, I absolutely think that he is right. It's a problem. Diesel prices are high. Yesterday I talked about the diesel ban. I wrote about this morning. If you text Eric to 33777, I put it in writing for you this morning so you can see my line of thinking on this. Diesel export ban would actually have cascading spillover effects. Just so you know and are aware of it, let me give you the data, because I did the research and I got all the links. So diesel is averaging $6.53 a gallon. Ships carry roughly 70% of America's international trade by weight and more than 40% of it by value, which works out to over $100 billion in goods coming into the United States by cargo ship in a typical month. That blew my mind. $100 billion with a B dollars in goods come into the United States every month by cargo ship. Coffee, bananas, the Christmas presents that are already on the high seas headed this way. The cars rolling off ships in Los Angeles, Jacksonville, Florida, Miami, and other ports around the country. Every one of the ships runs on diesel within 200 miles of the coast. Federal rules require ultra-low sulfur fuel. Marine gas oil is what they call it. The U.S. is the largest source of diesel in the world. Russia has banned its exports. That's one of the reasons shipping prices for diesel are skyrocketing. It's

down, diesel refiners cut production, which means less gas and jet fuel as well. So that's probably going to happen in this country. The American Petroleum Institute is warning that diesel rates, the flow of diesel in this country is based on the export rate, not just the domestic rate. And that would impact diesel gas prices, jet fuel prices. All those things would have a cascading effect. There's something else, too. My buddy Eric sent me this text message. As Xi Jinping is here, remember last year, Xi Jinping promised to buy a massive amount of soybeans. We were going to reduce tariffs on China, and in exchange, China was going to buy massive numbers of soybeans in the United States. They never actually did. They didn't keep their word. So my buddy Eric responded. He sent me this text message just a little while ago. There's an agricultural dynamic to the China situation. They invested a ton of money in Brazil around 10 to 12 years ago, ports, railroads, et cetera. Before then, Brazil did not have the infrastructure to get a lot of product exported. China took care of that. Land is super cheap down there, way cheaper than ours. It's virtually unlimited. As my nephew that farms would say, China bought a farm and it's called Brazil. Another situation is China's population leveled off. Probably 70-80% of its soybeans they import go to feed hogs. Their hog production is down. So they don't need as many soybeans as they used to have or used to need. Nevertheless, all of this is a big problem for American agriculture. We grow a lot of soybeans and corn, about 190 million acres worth. And it's all got to go somewhere or nowhere. It's rotting in fields. And the government wants to bail out the farmers again. Brooke Rollins, she was being interviewed by somebody the other day, and she said something I think she probably has to regret saying. When asked about the high cost of beef, she said, well, people can eat chicken, they can eat pork, they can eat lentils, I guess. Let them eat lentils. That's not a great talking point right now with beef prices as high as they are to say, well, just eat other stuff. People are mad about the imported beef. By the way, there was a big recall of beef and pork by the USDA because it wasn't inspected the way it was supposed to be inspected. And they haven't waived the inspections. They've recalled it. That's going to drive up prices. So I live in the Middle District of Georgia. It's where I practice law. I live in Macon. It's the geographic center of the state of Georgia. Actually, the geographic center of the state marker is about 10 miles from my house. The first baptism in North America was conducted by Hernando de Soto on the banks of the Ocmulgee River, about 5 miles from where I live. I always thought there should be a marker, but these days, of course, no government would have put up a big statue recognizing the first baptism, although I still think it should happen. South of me are farms. We have cotton farms, corn fields, peanuts, blueberries and peaches. Georgia is known as the peach state, but we actually export more blueberries now and grow more blueberries than peaches. But south of me, there are a number of very famous in the southeast farms. There's Lane's, there's Dickey Brothers. Mr. Dickey is in the state legislature. He has a big farm. My wife loves to go to Dickey Farms. They have homemade peach ice cream. She can buy peaches during the summer. She loves the Alberta peach. That's my wife's favorite. There's also a lot of soybeans that grow in the fields in South Georgia and elsewhere. My mother-in-law's family are farmers from Southern Illinois. And I got to tell you, I have been to El Dorado, Illinois, where my mother-in-law is from, and I saw more Confederate flags in Southern Illinois than I've ever seen in Georgia. It is essentially, I mean, the Copperhead phenomenon from the Civil War was in that part of the nation. It was kind of wild. You drove up through Tennessee into Kentucky, crossed over the Ohio River and into rural Southern Illinois, and just corn as far as the eye can see. Went up there for a family reunion one time. My wife's family, they had a catfish pond, and literally they would pull the catfish out of the pond, slice them and dice them right there, fry them up. You go into the fields, pull the corn would come out, you boil it, you would have the freshest corn you ever eaten, and catfish literally pulled from the pond within 30 minutes of you eating it. It was incredible. Super fresh. A lot of those farmers up there, they plant a lot of soybeans, too, and they're all on hard times right now. If you're not in the ag community, you cannot appreciate the economic crisis farmers are in this country. Tariffs have killed them, and they know it, and they're trying to be loyal to the GOP, but they're furious.
I'm here in the Middle District, Georgia.

0: As I said, my office, where I typically broadcast from, is across the street from the federal courthouse and a block from the federal bankruptcy court. Not a week goes by that a farmer is not walking into bankruptcy court now. Every week, farmers are bankrupt. Now, I know a number of the bankruptcy lawyers in town, went to law school with some of them, and they said it's blowing their minds, the farm bankruptcies they're seeing, the devastation, the suicide rate of farmers. It's not getting a lot of national media attention, and it should. And the farmers are pretty Republican. They go to church. They're overwhelmingly white. They love Donald Trump. They voted for Donald Trump, and they're angry right now. They feel betrayed. They didn't like the tariffs. They don't want a government subsidy. And that's the thing that infuriates them. They don't want to be on welfare. They want to sell their goods on the market. They want to be able to compete. And they want fair trade, and they appreciate President Trump fighting for them for fair trade, not just free trade. But they got crops rotting in the field because China's not buying. And it is a more global concern than just China boycotting us because of tariffs and China making promises and not delivering on the promises. And part of the problem is the economics of it. There are real economic problems. China's population's in decline. China is scaling back on the amount of pigs they're raising. China's buying a lot of stuff from Brazil. Not just us. We got globally competitive markets, some of them with Chinese subsidy. I don't know as a whole that we as a nation are really prepared for population decline. We want the same standard of living, and we don't want any immigrants in the country to be able to prop up what we have. Who's going to take care of the elderly unless we start having kids again? And by the way, we're not going to start having kids again when it's too expensive to raise kids, when the cost of living is too high, when the schools are failing us, when everything is expensive. People aren't going to have kids. There is an economic, psychological component to the economics of having kids, and people don't want kids when things are so expensive. Unless you are super committed to your faith, and God says be fruitful and multiply, so you as a person of faith are going to have kids and just trust God to provide for stuff, which, by the way, I should tell you he does. I mean, my wife and I, we had our first kid, and we were so poor at the time. I mean, we were sacrificing our own food because we had to have formula. My wife had a double mastectomy, and I mean, we didn't buy new clothes. We didn't buy new stuff. I remember when I got a flat screen TV, it was a big deal for me because they were expensive at the time. I got a plasma TV. I still have it. I don't want to give it away. It was kind of a milestone of like I had made some money finally after years of struggling. I drove a car that the windows literally were held up with duct tape. We could not afford more. And we had to buy formula, and that was a priority. But we trusted God. He said, be fruitful and multiply. We had two kids. We both wish we had more, but with my wife's situation, we just couldn't. And you trust in God to provide. But also, it's expensive to raise kids. And you don't want to send your kid to private school. You can't afford it. The public schools are failing you. It's expensive to buy groceries and everything else. Things are expensive. I get it. And unless we can find incentive for people to, like, decide they want to have kids, get married and have kids, our population is going to be in decline. The whole world is in population decline right now. Even African countries, their populations, there are very few countries that have a population surplus now. We are not one of them anymore. And once you go under, it's real hard to get it back up. We are right on the border. In fact, our population is mostly being supplemented by immigrants, which builds the anti-immigration anxieties. But these are realities I don't think the world is prepared for. But we should start by preparing the farmers and helping the farmers without tariffing, without subsidies, without having to bail them out every year. We got to find a way to, in economically viable terms, help farmers in this country. And they're not getting enough attention. They provide us our food. We should be providing them what they need. And right now they need lower diesel prices. And they don't need government subsidy. They just need a level playing field in the world to compete without welfare. And we're not giving them that either.
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1: So it is barely 80 degrees where I am. I mean, it's the temperature today here in Middle Georgia, the high is 76 degrees. And I'm headed to Las Vegas, and it's going to be in the 90s. And that's actually low. The temperature has gone down in Las Vegas. We are just now getting possibly a tropical depression off the coast of Africa. It would be Tropical Storm Gonzalo. So we're at the end of September, and we're only at G for hurricanes, tropical storms. Apparently, I mean, maybe they really are scared to come into the Gulf of America now that it's not the Gulf of Mexico. It's kind of wild to, I was expecting, you know, in a couple of years now, we've had these big hurricanes that have come through the southeast where I am, and we got a tree in our backyard. I got to get somebody to come over and cut this tree down. It's clearly the bark is cracking, the top of it is dead, and every time I'm like, if a big storm comes through, this thing's going to fall. It probably won't fall in the house the way it's leaning, but I still need to get rid of it. And I keep forgetting to call somebody to come chop it down. But I'm kind of surprised we just haven't had these big storms. It's been raining a lot in the southeast. It's actually been raining some out west, and they're about to get even more. In fact, California is warning people they're expecting a very, very, very heavy rain season with mudslides. And even in the desert where I'm headed this afternoon, they're expecting in Las Vegas that there's going to be more rain this wintertime and more snow than they otherwise normally get, which is kind of wild to think about, Las Vegas getting snow, and yet here we are. All right, I got to go catch a plane with my kids, and when I go, I've got my Eden Pure Thunderstorm in my travel bag because it's small. I can hold it in my hand. It's like the size of a paperback book. And you can hold it. You can plug it in with a USB cord. I plugged it into my laptop before to power it. You can plug it into a car USB port. You can plug it into the wall. It's got little prongs that pop out for the plug. And it wipes out odors. So if you're in a hotel room or a rental car where someone smoked, it wipes out odors. 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You got a room where you change your kid's dirty diaper, it wipes out the odors there too. 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
4: From ABC News, I'm Michelle Franzen. On the world stage at the UN General Assembly in New York, Israel's Prime Minister Benjamin Netanyahu defending Israel's military operations in the Middle East. A defiant Netanyahu pushing back on claims that Israel is carrying out genocide in Gaza, saying Hamas and other Iran-backed militants openly call for the destruction of Israel and Jews around the world.
5: Israel didn't commit genocide. Israel prevented genocide.
4: He says anti-Semitism is real and on the rise, noting recent attacks around the world, and he had a warning for Iran as the conflict continues.
5: We're going to win. We have no other choice.
4: Outside the UN. Pro-Palestinian demonstrations taking place against Israel's prime minister. And there is pressure also at home, Netanyahu facing Israeli elections next month. During his state visit, China's President Xi says his country and the U.S. can build on President Trump's visit to China this year, including goals to strengthen communication. ABC's Karen Travers says after meetings, the president and first lady will host a party.
6: Tonight is the state dinner, which the president has said is the hottest ticket in town. Only about 100 people that will be attending that. Here at the White House, tech leaders, business leaders, cabinet secretaries, and government officials. The president said that tomorrow he and Xi Jinping will go to the National Archives, where they will have a chance to look at the Constitution.
4: Diesel price.
6: Will also be a notable event, given everything that is happening right now with this press coverage situation.
4: Diesel price is still on the rise at $6.52 a gallon, according to Gas Buddy. The latest snapshot of the labor market showing jobs are steady for now.
7: Weekly unemployment claims are seen as an indicator of layoff activity, and after hitting a 2026 high of 225,000 in June, they've been on a long-term decline. 2 weeks ago, the number dropped back below 200,000 filings. Last week, it fell again to 197,000.
4: ABC's Jim Ryan. You're listening to ABC News.
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12: This is the Bloomberg Real Estate Report. I'm Denise Pellegrini. Single people are apparently more likely to struggle to afford housing than married couples. Redfin says 64% of singles are scrambling to make rent, compared to 39% of married people. And the main reason is that household income is lower for singles than for couples, who of course benefit from having two incomes if both people are working. Single people also face other financial disadvantages. Married couples get tax benefits that singles often don't get. The report points to this in D.C. and in the Bay Area as well. Married couples also benefit from pooling resources for things like groceries, gas, and childcare. Single people also tend to be younger than married people, with typically lower salaries and less stashed away in savings. And single people are nearly twice as likely as married people to say they're not moving because they can't get the home they want or can't afford to move. And that's the Bloomberg Real Estate Report. I'm Denise Pellegrini.
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0: From the WPVX 25 Weather Center, I'm First Warning meteorologist Glenn Glazer. Scattered showers and a few thunderstorms are possible this afternoon as a very slow-moving cold front works its way through South Florida. Skies will be partly to mostly cloudy today with high temperatures in the upper 80s, and winds out of the north-northwest will increase late in the day.
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4: Have to admit that some days when you look at what's going on in the whole world, because we have global access, we know what's going on in foreign countries, and you look at this and you think to yourself, this can't end well. and then you're wondering, how does it end, and how do you fit in and hold your peace? I'll be talking with Bill O'Reilly tomorrow. And we're gonna talk about that, because over the years, the conversations that I've had with Bill mostly have been about his books, and I love his books. But this is different. He is now he's now written a book, which is called "Confronting America: What Has to Change." And when I looked at it and I read through it, I was thinking about how there were times when I wanted to be part of the change, where I really understood that, we were, those of us that have been activists most of our lives, wanted to be part of whatever changes would be good for the country. And then what ends up happening is you realize that you have absolutely no chance of weighing in any realistic or successful manner on most of these things, that we don't even know who's in charge half the time. It's not just who's the leader of Iran. I couldn't name the leaders of a lot of even Latin American countries, things that I used to be able to just slip off the tip of my tongue, or know every name of every member of Congress, what caucuses they were on, what committees they chaired. And it's not really like that anymore. And according to FBI data, and what I'll be talking about with Bill tomorrow, 80% of incarcerated Americans have a history of substance abuse. 65% of homeless people are drug addicts. And it is how drug users are treated that is the key to controlling addiction and making society safer. So, say hi to mandatory incarceration, harsh punishment for dealers, and banishment for users. The only thing that are going to take the risks away. And then we got a work ethic in decline. We've become, for the most part, a godless country. Only 40% of Americans even consider themselves Christians, and 44% of that group say they don't believe in God at all. So, combine that with executive orders under the last administration that allowed as many as 15 million foreign nationals to cross the southern border without, any kind of supervision. That's serious business, and people are starting to think about that. I know I am. So I know you are too. And it's just an interesting time in this nation's history. 250 years. Often you get those emails where it says, well, that's about how long any empire lasts. And I used to poo-poo that. But in staying up to date on what's going on, not just in my own country, but around the world, it sounds like a pretty realistic forecast. I got the President of the United States right now He's going to meet with the leader of China, this Xi Jinping, who, according to him, and I heard Melania Trump say it yesterday on some television show, you know, they're good friends. So they're going to be talking about trade and artificial intelligence while one country is violating human rights on a minute-to-minute basis. And the other country is trying to calm down a younger population that maybe would rather have a more Chinese-like government. So, you know, this is the first time Xi Jinping is coming to the White House in over a decade. And there are a lot of people who are going to be protesting over the next couple of days because of the enormous amount of human rights abuses that this regime is responsible for. And this is the second time they'll be meeting this year. And they're working on things that are macro economic, you know, balanced trade relationships. And of course, artificial intelligence, which is what everybody is talking about, and technology and security. And, you know, there can be all these closed door meetings and all these decisions that'll be consequential for decades to come. He even said in his opening speech, the president, and he's said it in earlier social media posts, that there's no plan for new AI guardrails with China. So I don't care how truly great their friendship is, there's some serious issues that are not getting hammered out at all, or at least we're not being told about that. You know, there's the Chinese leader evoked the Thucydides trap, which is a term that refers to the danger of conflict that arises when a rising power threatens to displace an existing one. And then in the next breath, he says, well, the two countries can find a path to get along. So he's the rising power, and we're the declining power. And at the time, you know, the president said that he was just describing the country that Joe Biden left behind. But I think Xi feels the same way about every administration. The East is rising and the West is declining. And so what does he want to do? Well, he wants to indoctrinate our youth, whether they do it through college programs that they fund here in the United States, or he just announced an invitation for 100,000 young Americans to visit China for exchanges or studies in the next 5 years. He sent over two pandas. I think they're coming to the Atlanta Zoo this week, calling them an envoy of friendship. And loaning out pandas and cultural exchanges are two popular devices for a regime like China to project soft power and improve its global image. But there's another side of China about which activists are going to be reminding the world, especially during this meeting at the United Nations. You know, hours after the Xi arrived in D.C., there was a human rights group which projected the faces of Chinese political prisoners all over the District of Columbia. There are thousands of people in China right now that should be free. So it's going to be volatile. That's I guess what I'm thinking. There's a whole lot of volatile things happening. And, you know, we're still worried about what now looks like more mundane things like election integrity, or should every news outlet have equal access to the White House? I know those things are important, but, you know, I'm one of these people who, you know, there have to be some subjects that are way more important than others. And I think our priorities are a mess right now. And that being said, someone like me can only give you my opinion. And for the first time in probably my entire career, it is very difficult for me to get the information I need to be accurate in how I even represent things. I'm crunching numbers out there, and I'm seeing a lot more positives for the Republican Party than anybody is broadcasting about. I can't, you know, I can't be the only person who sees these figures. I know Newt Gingrich says he's seeing them. But where is the AP? Where is the Gray Lady, the New York Times? They're not seeing these things. They must be. And so why aren't those reports coming out? And how frustrated must you be? If I'm frustrated and I have a pretty decent access to information, the average American is wondering, what the heck is going on? How do I get information I can believe? I spoke with a young woman today, a woman in her 40s, who said to me, I don't believe anything I hear. Wow. It's kind of hard to have faith in the future if you can't believe any of the information that you're being fed on a daily basis. So there is some interesting stuff to watch, though. Javier Milei, the president of Argentina. Oh, boy. He gave a speech that is worth the price of admission. You must watch it. And he addressed, when President Trump addressed the UN a couple of days ago and assured the members that there's not going to be any global taxes and they got to get rid of all the craven hypocrites on the Human Rights Council, you know, the ones who are busy criticizing us for protecting kids from transgender mutilization while ignoring the persecution of Christians around the world. And so now the president of Argentina was basically took that to the next level, the president's message, and described the United Nations as having its only purpose to sustain a caste of fatally arrogant parasites masquerading as well-intentioned bureaucrats. He said the United Nations has become a useless organization during his address. And he noted that the institution has broken the sacred covenant behind its founding mission of defending sovereignty and upholding international law and helping nations resolve conflicts peacefully. He said there's no shortage of words or resolutions. What is lacking is consequences. And he's right. So I recommend, he also torched the UN's record, said that accusing it of promoting pandemic lockdowns that he labeled genocidal, and said they've been busy sheltering bloodthirsty dictatorships and voting against Israel while ignoring Islamic terrorism and pushing this gender agenda and environmental extremism and unchecked immigration. So if you have the time, you should make the time. Watch Milei's speech to the United Nations, because it's a doozy. It was the bright spot of today so far. Anyway, I got to take a quick break here. Don't forget to download our 850 app or visit the website, 850WFTL.com, for breaking news and all kinds of opportunities. 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
4: And then, of course, the really big moment, and it's big for me, was Prime Minister Bibi Netanyahu, who stood up there on that platform, and in his hand was a pager. And that pager said more than 1,000 diplomatic speeches ever could. The Prime Minister of Israel at the United Nations holding up a pager, and everybody watching knew exactly what it represented. It's not a slogan, it's not another resolution, not another carefully massaged paragraph drafted by diplomats who have spent decades finding 17 different ways to say absolutely nothing. It was a message. And the message is Israel is not helpless anymore. And that is the part of Zionism that so much of the world seems incapable of processing. You know, for 2,000 years, Jews were expected to plead and beg and petition and run and hide, you know, praying that the king was friendly, that the government would treat them fairly, that the mob went down another street, that somebody somewhere might decide that Jewish blood was worth protecting. And then history changed because the Jews went home. And now there's a Jewish army, a Jewish air force, Jewish intelligence services, Jewish scientists, Jewish engineers, Jewish soldiers, and a sovereign Jewish state capable of looking at an organization like Hezbollah, which spent years building an enormous military machine right on the northern border, and saying, we see you, we know what you're building, and we're not waiting patiently for you to decide when to use it. That pager was not a prop. It was a symbol of the transformation of the Jewish people from an object of history into an actor in history. And then came the other truth bombs. Netanyahu told the UN that destroying Iran's nuclear facilities was extraordinarily difficult militarily, but one of the easiest decisions he had faced politically, because the alternative threatened the very survival of his country. And then he said something that should have made every diplomat in that room squirm. Some of the leaders who publicly condemn Israel, he claimed, privately thanked him for dealing with Iran. Read that again. They condemn Israel in front of the cameras, and then they thank Israel behind closed doors. There should be a new diplomatic, a new Olympic event called International Diplomatic BS, because half of the United Nations would meddle. And then Judea. Not some disputed patch of anonymous dirt. Judea. He reminded the room where the word Jew comes from. Judea. That historical connection is not a marketing slogan invented by some Israeli public relations office last Tuesday. Jews were called Jews because of Judea long before the United Nations existed, long before modern nationalism, long before half of the countries lecturing Israel today had their current borders. You can argue about borders and you can argue about governments. You can argue about settlements and security arrangements and diplomacy and practically anything else, but you cannot rewrite history just because the history has become politically inconvenient. And that was the power of his speech last night. It refused the premise that Israel must enter the courtroom of world opinion already apologizing for existing. No, Israel does not need permission to exist. It does not need permission to remember October 7th. It does not need permission to tell the world what Hezbollah built on its border. Israel does not need permission to explain what Iran threatened. And Israel does not need permission to tell the Jewish story in Jewish language. Judea, Jerusalem, Israel, these words existed before today's diplomatic fashion, and they will exist after it. The United Nations can empty the hall and delegates can walk out as they did, and presidents can issue statements as they did, and activists can scream outside, which they did. Fine. The Jewish people have heard louder crowds. What matters is something considerably more permanent. They are still here, in their land, defending their families, writing their own history. And last night, absurdly beautifully, defiantly, one tiny pager sitting in a Jewish hand at the United Nations managed to communicate something the world has spent generations struggling to understand. The age of the defenseless Jew is over. It really is upsetting to them. Oh, well. You know, this is the reality. And I couldn't have been prouder of the three leaders, the leader of Argentina, the leader of America, and the leader of Israel, who told the United Nations exactly what a bunch of crap they are. Although the president was kinder to Mr. Ruta, who's at the helm of the United Nations, than I would have been. So there you go. You know, that's the reality. And I'm going to stand on that reality. I know. The New York Times and all those, whatever, consider themselves prestigious news gathering organizations, they looked at the Netanyahu speech and they called it combative. And dozens of delegates walked out of the hall as he took the podium. They didn't even wait to hear him. And good. Because there were protesters rallying against him in the streets of New York. But there was also a group of supporters who were chanting Am Yisrael Chai, which means the nation of Israel lives. And he said the war in Gaza and the joint U.S.-Israeli strikes against Iran was a battle against barbarians, and said he had no greater partner than President Trump. So, yeah, he was defiant. He vowed that Israel would continue fighting Hamas and Iran because they have no other choice. He predicted that the Iranian people would topple their government one day. It's only a matter of time, he said, that in Iran, something incredible will happen. The power of the people will overcome the people in power. Their murderous regime will be toppled by its own lies, by its corruption, by its cruelty. That evil regime is going to fall, he said. Where were you, he said to the United Nations, where were you when the Iranian tyrants butchered and maimed tens of thousands of unarmed Iranian civilians? He asked that of the delegates who had walked out on his speech and the demonstrators outside who protested him. He accused them of being phony human rights protesters. And then he said that since Mamdani was elected mayor of New York, many Jews no longer feel safe in New York. And he addressed the mayor directly. He said, the lies that you and other anti-Semites, called him an anti-Semite outright, the lies that you spread about the Jews and the Jewish state have real consequences. And Netanyahu said the tyrants of Iran were afraid of the brave Iranian people rising up. All right, let me take a quick break. Stay right where you are, and I'll be right back.
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9: This is a Bloomberg Money Minute. U.S. mortgage rates rose above 7% for the first time since January 2025, putting further pressure on the struggling housing market. The average for a 30-year fixed loan climbed to 7.03%. A year ago, it was 6.3%. Climbing rates are weighing on sellers with, according to Redfin, almost a fifth of homes on the market seeing a price cut in August. Despite pledging to make its snacks more affordable, PepsiCo will be raising prices on some chips, sodas, and dips. The price increases, which extend to brands including Doritos, Ruffles, and SunChips, are expected to go into effect at the end of this year or early 2027. And Starbucks is closing 250 stores across North America this week. It's part of the company's streamlining efforts under CEO Brian Niccol. His plan is to cut $2 billion in costs by the end of the 2028 fiscal year. Stocks are lower on Wall Street. The Dow is down 0.3%. The NASDAQ and S&P both down just a fraction. Erica Herskowitz, Bloomberg Radio.
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0: From the WPVF 25 Weather Center, I'm First Warning Meteorologist Glenn Glazer. Scattered showers and a few thunderstorms are possible this afternoon as a very slow-moving cold front works its way through South Florida. Skies will be partly to mostly cloudy today with high temperatures in the upper 80s, and winds out of the north-northwest will increase late in the day.
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4: Yeah, Bibi was amazing. You know, he said that the tyrants of Iran were afraid of the brave Iranian people rising up. And that is why, he argued, that the government has imposed internet blackouts. And then he held up a Starlink device, which provides a satellite internet service, and said he was leaving it for the Iranian delegation. So when the Iranian people inevitably defect, they too will be able to freely tell their story on social media. The mayor has said that Netanyahu is not welcome in New York. And so his response was, Mr. Mamdani, you tried to stop me from coming here. You tried to silence me. Well, you can't silence me. You can't silence the truth. And here's the simple truth. Israel didn't commit genocide. Israel prevented genocide. He called him an anti-Semite, which I think is right on the money. He said that accusing Israel of genocide was the greatest lie of the century. He said that Israel had taken innumerable steps to protect the civilian population. And he argued that through its military campaign against Hamas, Israel prevented a genocide of Jewish people. He called them all tyrants, including Erdogan in Turkey, who, according to Bibi, calls for Israel's destruction every single day. And then he said that Israel has no greater partner than President Trump. He said, we didn't just act together in the war in Iran, not only to protect ourselves, but to save civilization. And he, you know, look, he projected power. He talked about Israel's strength and their survival instinct. And then he talked about the attack on October 7th in 23, when 1,200 people were killed in Israel. And he said that Hamas expected Israel to collapse. Instead, he said, we rose and fought like lions. And he talked about the rescue of hostages from a hijacked plane in 1976 in Entebbe. And his brother, Yoni Netanyahu, who led the unit that stormed the airport terminal where the hostages were being held and was the only Israeli soldier who was killed during the operation. He said, by defending Israel and taking out Iran's nukes, Israel had also defended many of the countries whose delegates just left the hall. He said, it's mind-blowing, your hypocrisy. If there are any other moral cowards who haven't yet left this hall, please do so now. I love it. Because dozens of them walked out of the hall. Yeah. But the supporters were there as well. And this is the truth, and unfortunately, you can't handle the truth, is what he was saying. Yeah. Mamdani, meanwhile, put out a video. You gotta love this, showing him planting an olive tree at Gracie Mansion and eating dinner with Palestinian families from Gaza. Who are you the mayor of, Gaza or New York? And then the vice president of Colombia, who was the one representing Colombia, Jose Restrepo, began his speech with an earthquake. He said 47 days ago, a new government took office in Colombia. 3 days later, the earth shook. A 7.4 magnitude earthquake in August posed an early and dire challenge to President Abelardo de la Estrella, killing hundreds and injuring thousands more. Yeah. These people came there to tell their stories. The Saudi foreign minister, who was talking to reporters, said, we are going to work with our partners in the U.S. to address the

Arabia, Faisal bin Farhan al-Saud, told reporters that we are, of course, defending ourselves and responding as necessary to the attacks by the Houthis. Saudi Arabia hasn't directly, you know, acknowledged that they launched airstrikes, but somebody's launching them. And there was nothing. You know, Mamdani can have dinner with his Palestinian buddies, but he could not stop the Prime Minister of Israel from saying what needed to be said. And think of all the danger that Mamdani created for the New York City police officers, who had to deal with 100 protesters sitting in the intersection at 39th and 1st Avenue, 39th Street and 1st Avenue, a couple of blocks from the UN, chanting, "It is right to rebel. Netanyahu, go to hell." You know, they're not even clever. You know, it's the same old faces, Susan Sarandon and Daria Lisa Chevalier, who's running for Congress. And, you know, the protest was organized by Jewish Voice for Peace. Yeah, Jewish Voice for a piece of a Jew here and a piece of a Jew there. That's what happens when you do what the enemy wants to do to the Jews. There were about 250 people wearing shirts that say, "Fund people, not bombs." You know, these clever, stupid, not clever slogans, that's not governing. Not at all. Hungary had a interesting address too, but nothing like Viktor Orban. Anyway, so, you know, I'm covering this. I don't know that anybody else is. I'm not one that sits in front of a television set all day watching the networks, but I do have to walk by the television set when my husband is watching it. And I don't see a lot of coverage of this. Really, I don't. Instead, for the last 2 days, have been a lot of coverage of kratom. Which, mind you, I'll be the first person to say, we have to get a handle on some of these substances that are available to anybody at a bodega or at a gas station that are addictive and harming entire generations. Yeah, we got to deal with that. But there's a meeting going on at the United Nations that will determine the future of the world. So somehow I don't understand how you could disproportionately cover the sale of kratom. It's priorities. It's what are the priorities of the media? And apparently the number one priority is clicks. How many people will click on any given headline? And apparently they believe the American people are, you know, not that interested in what's going on at the UN, but very interested in what's going on at the bodegas. Not my listeners, not me. Not at all. And now, you know, where's the story of Google? I had to comb through an hour's worth of news to get any information on it. I will admit the New York Times had the most. But Google is sending a satellite into orbit on Thursday of next week, not today, but next week, that will have enough computing power to answer simple artificial intelligence queries from space. You know, so much for worrying about data centers in your neighborhood. Because at a lab in San Francisco last month, a team of techs, kick guys in protective suits and hairnets, poked and prodded and inspected a refrigerator-sized satellite that was commissioned by Google. Solar panels, which will unfurl in space and face the sun. And the satellite was then placed on a table and shaken in a vibration test to see whether the clips inside would be damaged or the machine would come apart during a journey into space. And then the technicians painstakingly painted a small line over each screw to help indicate any loosening during the shaking. It passed the vibration test.

0: all the screws stayed put and all the chips remained intact. And then the senior VP for research at Google, James Manyika, called the results great. But he still has to wonder what'll happen when they put the satellite in space. This is an ambitious project from Google called Project Suncatcher. They're going to put artificial intelligence data centers into space, and they're going to harness the sun's energy to power them. Well, if every time they turn around, they're being accused of ruining, everybody's neighborhood and the noise. If I see one more person being interviewed on TV, oh, the noise of the data center, oh, I can't go to sleep at night. Okay, well, Google thought of something. Sounds like it should be a top of the page news story to me. They're going to put this sucker, this satellite, on a SpaceX Falcon 9 rocket right near Santa Barbara there, and they're going to put it in orbit. And just a year ago, if I told you that, you would think it was a science fiction. But see, Elon Musk and Jeff Bezos and Sam Altman and plenty of others, they pledged support for these orbital data centers. But we got to come up with something. If everybody on Earth, if it's all terrestrial opposition and physical limits, then get ready to have computing facilities floating above Earth. Sounds pretty good to me. And certainly like a news story that I can feel is important. Now, they're not sending up a full data center. It's only an experimental precursor to one. They call it MVP. Yeah, most valuable. And they got four specialized computer chips called tensor processing units, which have the computing power of a server, of one server in a data center. And the satellite solar panels will supply only about a kilowatt of power, which is about what you need to run a hairdryer, to the chips. But that'll be enough for Google to test the hardware against the conditions of space. And the satellite's going to answer simple AI questions and operate for a year. Although it's actually set to circle Earth for up to 6 years. And eventually, it'll succumb to the gravitational pull and it'll burn up as it descends through the atmosphere. So, is this a done deal? Are we sure this is going to work? No. But this is the kind of stuff that the American public would feel better about if they only knew about it. If they only knew about it. So maybe you should get more people to listen to my show. That's all. Because I haven't seen it covered anywhere else. Now, mind you, tomorrow you'll see it everywhere. Because they get embarrassed when the little guys like me, and there are dozens of us, when we break these stories and the public is like, whoa, why didn't I know that? And then they cover it. Or maybe there just won't be any celebrity bad boys or whatever. I really don't know how they pick what they're going to cover anymore. So, don't forget, coming up after me is Guy Benson, followed by Will Kane, and then it's Joe Pags and Lars Larson until 6 a.m. tomorrow, when Jennifer Ross and Stephen Diener, they'll be back with the South Florida Morning Show to begin our journey into the weekend. Yes, finally. And then at 9 o'clock, it's Brian Kilmeade. At noon, it's Eric Erickson. And I get to come back at 3 to really push you into the weekend. And as I said before, I'll have both Bill O'Reilly and my son Derek on tomorrow. So perhaps it'll be the best of both worlds. That's all I can say. Let me take a quick break here. I'll be back for my final segment. Don't touch that dial.
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0: can tell you that what they think is one of the most important stories right now is the autopsy reports on Nolan Wells. Now, let me ask you. This is a teenager who vanished and was found dead after a 4th of July party off the coast of Mississippi. And after all this time, they have released his autopsy. And the family's furious. Because it only makes it more suspect. The state medical examiner lists the cause and manner of death as undetermined. It took them July, August, September, almost 4 months to say we don't know what happened. A grand jury that met last week to look at the investigation into his death, they said that his death was consistent with him drowning and that he hadn't sustained any deadly injuries. And the parents said, well, wait a minute. We did an independent autopsy, and there were acute blunt force injuries to the head and body prior to his death. How'd that happen? You know, Ben Crump, the civil rights attorney, he's on it. And Lisa Park, one of the other attorneys, said that the reports listed two dark red purple subcutaneous scalp contusions or bruises at the back of his head, each measuring about 2 inches. What it also says is that in the neck, the larynx, and hyoid bone, there are no hemorrhages or fractures. The anterior cervical spine is unremarkable. Lungs, no fluid or debris is within the airways. Stomach is empty. So the 23-member grand jury panel said that there was insufficient evidence to bring criminal charges in the case. Well, there's not even any suspects. But I'm telling you this story because it's, again, it's a story that is being followed intensely while the same publications refuse to tell you what's happening at the United Nations. Or worse yet, what's happening in your backyard or what's happening in space. And I don't know about the rest of you, but I'm getting tired of it. And yeah, I'm dealing with all kinds of alternative news forces, as are you. But I don't know. I don't know. It's weird. But I'll keep doing what I do until I don't feel like doing it anymore. And that could be sooner than one thinks. But I thank you for your time this time until next time, because I have a plan, and that plan is to be back here tomorrow at 3 p.m. if it be his will and he delays his coming. What lies behind us and what lies ahead of us are tiny matters compared to what lies within us. So wherever you are, just be yourself. Everybody else is taken. And then God bless you. God bless Bibi Netanyahu for his speech. God bless Israel. And God bless the United States of America. You stay safe, you stay well, and I'll see you all tomorrow.
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4: From ABC News, I'm Michelle Franzen. As President Trump holds meetings with China's President Xi, Republicans are urging the president to take a stronger stance with Xi beyond diplomatic talks in tonight's state dinner, warning that China is an adversary and supporter of Iran. ABC's Karen Travers has more from the White House.
5: China is Iran's top trading partner. China is the largest buyer of Iranian oil. And we're also hearing from lawmakers who say that China has been supplying intelligence, satellite imagery to Iran that has led to the deaths of American soldiers. So these are all big issues that will be discussed. The president said yesterday he will be talking about the war with Iran with China's President Xi. But they have a long list of things on this agenda. Artificial intelligence and potential cooperation there, even as the president has acknowledged this is a real competition right now.
4: At the UN, a defiant Israeli Prime Minister Benjamin Netanyahu delivering his speech to world leaders, defending Israel's military operations in Gaza and against Iran and its proxies. Netanyahu says again, the survival of Israel is at stake following the October 7th attacks nearly 3 years ago that sparked the war on Hamas in Gaza and Hezbollah in Lebanon.
6: The eternity of Israel will not falter. And the reason is simple. We have no other choice.
4: Outside the UN, pro-Palestinian demonstrations taking place against Netanyahu, who is facing elections next month in Israel. Artificial intelligence top executives spoke at the UN Security Council yesterday about the dangers of AI and needed protections. Here's ABC's Elizabeth Schulze.
7: Just hours after the leaders of OpenAI and Anthropic made a plea to the United Nations for global cooperation to rein in AI, we learned about a concerning new incident. An AI agent did not follow human directions and hacked into Australia's health department website.
4: ABC's Elizabeth Schulze, you're listening to ABC News.
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13: 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Turnpike South, an accident just after Beeline Highway with heavy traffic back to Blue Heron Boulevard. I-95 South, an accident at Okeechobee Boulevard has heavy traffic back to 45th Street. And in West Palm Beach, 45th Street West, an accident at Congress Ave. This traffic is service of Massage Envy and the Traffic Center. I'm Sharina.
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15: From the WPBF 25 First Warning Weather Center, I'm Chief Certified Meteorologist Chris Martinez with a look at South Florida's certified most accurate forecast tonight. We'll see a few showers lingering as the front moves through, temperatures down into the mid-70s. Then as we head into your Friday, a few morning showers and then clearing out, much drier as we head into the weekend, high temperature mid-80s.
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18: It's a new hour here on the Guy Benson Show. You are listening live, and we're so glad that you are. 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Our podcast is always free of charge when the show is over. You can follow us on social at Guy Benson Show. Follow me personally at Guy P. Benson. Fox News alert as we hit this middle hour of three today. The Dow in the red, down 161 points at the close. Dow finishing at 51,349. 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I just was at an AFP-sponsored event last night in the Pittsburgh, Pennsylvania area. Met some great folks, mostly ladies, in Western PA and talked about some of the key issues of the day, key policies that AFP is focused on. Got into some politics as well on my own time. But it's always great to be associated with our friends at Americans for Prosperity. You can join them. They are a very important part of the grassroots effort to win on the issues that matter. You can go to AmericansForProsperity.com/guy and find a chapter near you. Well, there has been a lot of anticipation for this summit between the president of the United States and the leader of the Chinese Communist Party, the dictator of that regime. He arrived in the U.S. to great fanfare, and there's this big summit, all these conversations, many issues on the table. Our president says that he has struck up and forged a, quote, truly great friendship with Chairman Xi. President Trump likes to talk that way, I think, a lot of the time. He also, of course, has an agenda that he's going to pursue in the interests, as he sees it, of the United States. I think he does understand a lot of the threat that comes from that regime. And joining us now to discuss this further is Michael Lucci, who is founder and CEO and chairman of State Armor, which he developed to create and enact state solutions to global security threats, one of which, obviously, is the Chinese Communist Party. Michael, it's good to have you on the show.
19: Guy, it's great to be on, and you're exactly right. I mean, the number one threat to the United States is the Chinese Communist Party. Yet I think this is where President Trump is masterful. He's able to keep things stable and friendly on the surface level. But as we're seeing, really not just within America, but across the globe, President Trump and his administration are accelerating changes across the globe to prevent a potential conflict, to secure energy resources and global choke points, to make sure the Chinese Communist Party doesn't think that they can win if they attack Taiwan or attack others of our allies across the Pacific region. So at the surface level, President Trump's very friendly, keeping things calm, even joking with leader Xi. But underneath the surface, we're locking down, you know, Greenland with Denmark. We're locking down important corridors across the globe and even controlling some of the Chinese Communist resources.
18: The whole Panama Canal issue, Venezuela, the oil, that was not good news for Beijing, right? Some of this stuff in our own hemisphere is quite significant.
19: And we're locking them out of our hemisphere. So Venezuela was their number one ally. They had the ports in the Panama Canal. Those are getting removed. We're seeing them driven out across South America. The regimes that were friendly to the Chinese Communist Party are being voted out and replaced with regimes that are more friendly to the United States.
18: You've written a piece at National Review. Trump's China strategy is bigger than tariffs and summits. Now, tariff policy is a very big one, not just with the Chinese, for better and for worse. Over the last, you know, year plus, it's been a big part of the conversation that's been impacting our economy. Summits like this do matter because face-to-face meetings with the principals, the leaders of these big powers, that is important. But you're saying there's more here. Explain that argument.
19: Well, the tariffs are important, and American imports from China are dropping precipitously during President Trump's term. He's looking to clean up some of the leakage through, you know, transshipments when China sends things through other countries to get into the United States and shipping things in small packages called de minimis packages. But outside of just the trade area, you know, the deal yesterday for the global control, that's a really important deal because the Chinese Communist Party believes that they're going to build what's called a global or an Arctic Silk Road to control shipping in the Arctic region. We're locking them out of that. As you mentioned, you know, we're preparing with our allies around Taiwan. We're removing them around South America, Central America. We're getting off of their rare earth magnet supply chains, which is the number one economic tool they have against us. So all these things that I think are more important are happening under the surface while President Trump sort of talks very kindly and pleasantly on the surface level.
18: One of the very first things you said in this interview, and I think a lot of Americans agree and maybe even take it for granted, like you say it and people nod along, but there might be, you know, other candidates in this race, so to speak. You called China or the CCP the greatest national security or geopolitical threat to the United States of America. What makes you say that? Give us or remind us of some of the things that they are up to that would make that statement accurate or perhaps even inarguable.
19: I'll give you a couple different statements. First of all, they're the only country that has a GDP, an economic, you know, powerhouse that's even comparable to us. The next largest GDP, you have to get down to Japan and Germany, who are both treaty allies, but also have much smaller GDP than China. Second of all, 50% of global GDP is in the Indo-Pacific region, which includes us, China, and others in the region. So whoever controls the Indo-Pacific region is going to control, you know, the commanding heights of the global economy. Third, on high technology, they're the only ones who are really contesting us. So we can see it in artificial intelligence today. We make the best artificial intelligence. They're kind of nipping at our heels right behind us. And we even see their influence across the United States, where they try to cast aspersions at the ideas of building out data centers and building artificial intelligence tools because they just don't want us to have those things. So they operate within the United States more than any other foreign power does as well.
18: By the way, can I jump in on that? Because I don't want to dismiss outright some of the concerns that people may have about AI, and I share some of those concerns. I am more skeptical of some of the hysteria around data centers. One of my counterpoints to all of that is I'm just worried that this is an op that the Chinese are using to exploit us and our system to try to, you know, whip all this stuff and get everyone in a frenzy and very, very concerned, which gives them the breathing space and the time to catch up or surpass us. How real is that? How real is that meddling that they're doing on this issue?
19: So both the things you said are absolutely true. First of all, there are real concerns at the local level, and the technology companies involved need to make these wins, huge wins for local communities. But we know without a doubt that the Chinese Communist Party is meddling in this. they're carrying this in their state media. So they have English language state media, which is to message to their allies within the United States on the talking points they want to use against this. Furthermore, AI companies themselves, like OpenAI, Anthropic, and even X or Twitter, have exposed Chinese Communist Party influence operations, leveraging their platforms to rile up dissent within America against these AI tools. I think that it's especially ironic. I sit here in Texas, where in Texas you can drill for oil just about anywhere you want. But this issue of data centers has become really an issue where Texans are really getting angry about it. Some of that's understandable, but some of that really is being whipped up by foreign adversary powers.
18: Yeah, and I see that some of the leaders in Texas are sort of going along with it. Maybe they feel like that's what they have to do right now and that the polling is what it is and there's an election coming. But I can imagine some of this stuff is very much delighting the CCP because this is what they're trying to do very explicitly. About a minute left here, Michael. In that piece for National Review, you say, you know, the China strategy for Trump is bigger than any summit. True. Yet, as I said, summits can make a significant impact. What do you think the goals ought to be, publicly and or privately, for the United States coming out of this?
19: I think, number one, get the Communist Party to stop supporting the Iranian regime. They're obviously one of the ones that are backing, the main ones backing the Iranian regime in our conflict there. Two, get them to stop supporting Russia. They are the main supporter of Russia in their invasion of the Ukraine. And three, get some of the hostages out of China. So every time we have a summit, China grabs some American academics, like the academic Min Xin. They grab them for pretty much no reason, throw them in jail so that we have to ask for them back. They've done that again. So let's see if President Trump can get some of those hostages out of communist China.
18: Michael Lucci, founder and CEO and chairman of State Armor. His piece is at National Review today. Trump's China strategy is bigger than tariffs and summits. Michael, appreciate your time. Thanks very much.
19: Thank you.
18: When we come back, I want to talk about a very important Senate race that's been a little bit more under the radar, but less so in this news cycle. Some developments and updates coming up.
17: Not the same talking points here. The Guy Benson Show.

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8: 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Turnpike South, an accident just after Beeline Highway with heavy traffic back to Blue Heron Boulevard. I-95 South, an accident at Okeechobee Boulevard has heavy traffic back to 45th Street. And in West Palm Beach, 45th Street West, an accident at Congress Ave. This traffic is service of Massage Envy and the Traffic Center. I'm Sharina.
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10: That we have not talked about, I think, nearly enough, because it counts just as much as any of the other ones, right? We've talked about Texas quite a lot, Maine, of course, Michigan. We were just speaking earlier this week, yesterday, in fact, with Ashley Hinson. Out of Iowa, we had Senator Husted from Ohio on today, right? We're covering the bases. These races matter a lot. Alaska is one that I would like to focus on for a few minutes here. And that is a race that Dan Sullivan, the incumbent, is apparently in trouble in, based on some of the polling. It is a very close race. They have a weird, like, top four ranked choice scheme up in Alaska, which could actually play even potentially a decisive role in that race for a reason that I'll mention in just a moment. Sullivan, I think, is a solid conservative, sensible senator. And right now, that is one of those seats, four of them, that are up right now in Trump double-digit states. States that President Trump carried by 11 or more points, like 11 to 14 point range in these four states, where the Republican Senate nominee right now is either tied or losing in the polls. And you take polls with a grain of salt, asterisks. In fact, there are certain reasons to be skeptical of those polls in particular. And there's one pollster who's been blowing the whistle on that. We will hopefully bring him on this show soon, because I want to make sure that we're not going full doomer here. I think it's important that people keep their eye on the ball, stay focused. But there are at least significant risks and challenges in Ohio and Iowa and Texas and Alaska. So here's what I want to share with you about the Alaska race, which is quite competitive, and it is not inconceivable that seat could go blue at all. They, in fairly recent memory, had a Democratic senator. Now, it took a lot of chicanery to get that guy elected, including a sham prosecution of a sitting Republican senator, which eventually turned out to have been gross prosecutorial misconduct. In fact, the judge in the case said it was the worst he had ever seen, but it got the job done at the time. They got that indictment in, they got that prosecution in for the purpose of throwing Ted Stevens out of his seat and replacing him for one term with a Democrat in the Obama wave year. Dirty, dirty, dirty lawfare tricks, weaponizing the system, but they did it. And it worked, and they got themselves one of their votes that they wanted for Obamacare, ultimately. Right? They play for keeps over there, and they're doing it again now. Mary Peltola is the Democrat. She's been a congresswoman representing all of Alaska very recently. She puts herself out there as this sort of kind, everyday, salt-of-the-earth Alaskan who loves her hunting and her fishing and that kind of thing, not like a D.C. Democrat. She's just very inclusive and gets along with everyone. That's how she presents herself. But there was a big story that just came out about how she apparently abuses her staff, both, and this was in the New York Times, both verbally and in one case allegedly even physically, using, among other things, slurs like what some people refer to as the F slur and a few other things as well. She apparently shoved someone that worked for her. Maybe there is some instability in this personality that does not reflect how she likes to sell herself to voters. And that is not the sort of inclusive, warm hug lady that she is marketing to the people of Alaska. She also, if you go back to her time in the House, will occasionally vote here or there as a nod to back home, but overall just down the line, lockstep, partisan Democrat. Is that what Alaskans want? Especially someone who may not be the person that she's pretending to be. Someone who evidently, reportedly, is quite volatile behind the scenes. And in the process of trying to close that sale, her campaign is smearing, I think, the incumbent Dan Sullivan. And Sullivan's wife actually did a direct-to-camera ad defending her husband against these unfair smears. I think this is a good ad for Sullivan, and it goes to, I think, the character of Peltola and the say-anything-to-win mentality of these Democrats, even up in Alaska. Cut 20. Here's the ad.
11: My husband Dan and I were married 32 years ago in my hometown of Fairbanks. Mary Paltola's lies about our family have hit rock bottom. When Dan's parents died, they left their family some stocks. Now Mary Paltola is using the death of my in-laws to lie about our family. Mary knows Dan is an honest man, but she's lying to you anyway, just to win an election. Mary Paltola should be ashamed.
12: I'm Dan Sullivan, and I approve this message.
10: Yeah, so they're trying to make it all nefarious about the money and, oh, you know, wealth and inheritance, like, his parents died, left him some stocks, and they're trying to turn that into some sort of like bootstrap controversy to make the senator seem unethical. So that's some pushback there. The pushback, by the way, against the abusive to staffers story, what they're saying is, well, she was going through a hard time and had lost some people in her life, so she was grieving, and therefore it sort of spun out of control in certain ways. That's the excuse that they're making. Matt Finn, our colleague, tried to get a comment from her, and they were just shuffling straight away from Matt. Here's how that sounded, cut 31.
13: Mary, do you have a response to the New York Times?
14: Hey, guys. We can get you a statement. We're happy to chat later.
13: Okay. Any response to the allegations that she called multiple staffers homophobic slurs?
14: We can get you a statement on this later. I have a statement that's in the Times. You can refer to that. Okay. I haven't read the piece myself.
13: Okay.
14: Yet. But appreciate you guys coming out.
13: Thank you.
14: We'll get you something.
13: Yeah. Mary, would you like to respond to the New York Times article?
10: That was a staffer doing the talking for the woman who's actually running for office. And by the way, one of her allies in the race, remember that ranked choice top four thing they've got going on in Alaska that I mentioned? The Democrats recruited another man named Dan Sullivan, a different Dan Sullivan, who's a lefty. But they had him run as a quote-unquote Republican, made sure that he got on the ballot, and now there will be two Dan Sullivans as Republicans on the ballot. And they're hoping to use that as a cushion. Some people might say, oh, this is a Dan Sullivan who's a Republican. Fill out that bubble, not think twice of it. And that vote actually goes to someone with no chance of winning, who in fact isn't really a conservative at all, but has the same name. When I tell you they will do anything, I really mean it. Those are some of the dirty tricks underway in Alaska from this campaign run by this woman whose male staffer you just heard speaking on her behalf. Because I guess she doesn't want people to know how she treats people or how she engages in the dirty work. That gets deflected away. Big race up there, Alaska. I don't think you want to make this mistake. We'll see what happens. More of the Guy Benson Show upcoming.

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1: Michelle Franzen. Days after a grand jury found no criminal charges were warranted in the death of Nolan Wells, the family of the Mississippi team releasing the state medical examiner's autopsy report. Wells died during a 4th of July boating trip with friends. Here's ABC's Aaron Kutursky.
2: The autopsy makes clear his body was found in the water off Horn Island. It supports the notion of an accidental drowning, but the autopsy report said cause and manner are best left undetermined. And that's been what the family has been saying over the last several days after the grand jury concluded they couldn't really figure it out either, that it seemed like an accidental drowning. There was no evidence of a crime.
1: Attorneys for the Wells family say examination of the teen's cell phone raises more questions. At the White House, President Trump and China's president held talks for roughly 2 hours today, talks on trade and Iran at the top of the agenda. Tonight, the White House rolling out the red carpet again for a state dinner. This is ABC News.
3: This is a Bloomberg Money Minute. After a cautious day of trading on Wall Street, stocks end this Thursday mixed, mostly just a little bit lower. The Dow down 162 points. It's about a third of a percent. The Nasdaq was up 3. The S&P lost 2. A report that the U.S. and Iran are in talks to gradually reopen the Strait of Hormuz and that the U.S. would lift its blockade on Iranian ports helped wipe out some steep early losses on Wall Street and cut the gains in oil prices mid-session, but with nothing confirmed just yet, and oil still closed higher at around $95 a barrel. And with higher oil, worries about rising inflation sent yields on the nation's longest-dated bonds, 30-year treasuries, to the highest level in 22 years today. And President Trump and China's Xi Jinping addressing their intense competition over AI today, with Trump arguing in favor of unfettered development aimed at maintaining America's edge in AI over China. Tom Busby, Bloomberg Radio.
4: Behind every great American is a great story. This story is told by Casey Askar.
5: I'm Casey Askar. 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
4: 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Casey Askar for Congress.
5: I'm Casey Askar, and I approve this message.
4: Paid for by Casey for Congress.
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9: 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Turnpike South, an accident just after Beeline Highway with heavy traffic back to Blueheim Boulevard. I-95 South, an accident at Okeechobee Boulevard, has heavy traffic back to 45th Street. And in West Palm Beach, 45th Street West, an accident at Congress Ave. This traffic is service of Massage Envy and the Traffic Center. I'm Sharina.
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11: From the WPBF 25 First Warning Weather Center, I'm Chief Certified Meteorologist Chris Martinez with a look at South Florida Certified Most Accurate Forecast. Tonight, we'll see a few showers lingering as the front moves through, temperatures down into the mid-70s. Then as we end your Friday, a few morning showers and then clearing out, much drier as we head into the weekend. High temperature, mid-80s.
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15: With us now, Senator Shelley Moore Capito, Republican of West Virginia. Senator, welcome back to the show.
16: Thank you, Guy. Nice to be on.
15: I saw one of your tweets from this week commemorating World Alzheimer's Day, and you marked that important day and talked about your commitment on promoting research on this issue. Mm-hmm. I know you're also aware of what I've said more publicly recently about my family and my mom and how this has impacted us. I understand that this has also been very, very personal for you.
16: That is correct. Both my parents suffered, and it was so difficult as a child, an adult child, to try to figure out the way to manage. And they kind of both had different manifestations of it. And it was very, very sad, a very hard time. And I know I'm sorry for you, because I know it's very difficult. It's hard on your mom, but it's hard on the other family members, too. And so that's why some of the things that I've done here in Washington is to look out for caregivers and other diagnostic tools and all those things that we now see coming on stream.
15: Yeah, it does seem like there's a lot of progress in the pipeline, and certain things that are working incredibly well for some people but not for others. Other very promising developments that might be very relevant to people who catch Alzheimer's early and start to adjust accordingly in the months or even years to come. I think there's a lot of brightness ahead. That's what I've understood and read, but there's no silver bullet yet. This touches millions upon millions of families. I've been blown away by the response I've gotten, Senator, since we decided as a family that I was going to talk about this more publicly. I would venture to say a large majority of Americans at least have some connection to this disease. And a lot of people don't like to talk about it because it is so private and personal and painful and cruel. And there's still maybe not like any sort of shame attached to it, but it's not necessarily openly talked about that much because it is so sad and people aren't really sure exactly what to say, if anything. And so that's why we've decided that we're going to talk more about it, because people need to talk about it openly. There's also a public policy component to it. How do you see your role, because you're chair of a key subcommittee on this, how do you see your role and the role of the government in a way that can be productive and constructive and conservative at the same time?
16: Yeah, well, I first of all, I want to say that I think it is brave to talk about it, and I think it is good, because I think people need to hear what resources are available or what you're finding in your own family. So just two thoughts there. I think, number one, I used to always say, and I still think this, if I could just pick up a book and it would tell me, when this happens, do that. But there's, in this disease, there's nothing like that. Mm-hmm. Because it's different for everybody. People roam, or they don't, or they get sad, or they get belligerent, or they stay happy. I mean, it's just different for everybody. And the other thing I would say is I found it difficult to talk about when we were going through it with my parents. Because you kind of feel like you're giving them up, you know, like you're almost talking behind their back.
15: Yeah, we're like exposing them in some way. And that's why I didn't do it. Right? We've been grappling with this for years as a family. And part of the reason I didn't use this platform was because I felt like I was actually being respectful to mom. And I was just very grateful, a little bit surprised in a pleasant way, when several months ago we had this whole conversation and she was very engaged in it and had her sincere thoughts on it. And without that, I wouldn't have done this. So this was up to her. This was her choice. But they were saying, no, it's probably past due. It's time. Let's do this. Let's have this conversation, which is why we're having this conversation right now. And it's easier, Senator, to have it with someone who knows, right?
16: It is so true. And that's why one of the things I did is, went to the Alzheimer's Association and talked to a support group just to see what it was like. And I realized my eyes are filling up with, tears as I'm talking about it, how it's impacting, policy and other things. I'm realizing, wow, this is me. And I found it very useful to talk to other people. But on the public policy front, there's a lot of things. Like I do a lot of, and I do all the NIH funding. We've put a lot of research into NIH funding for early detection, for ways to get amyloids out, ways to look at creative solutions to, there's no cure, you're right, to sort of mediate the symptoms. And we've seen a lot of progress. There's now infusions that are being given that can help. There's a biomarker test that you can find out what your genetic predisposition might be that didn't exist 5 years ago. There is early detection tools that and from a public policy, we're trying to help with a project called EchoStar, which is done in, I believe, in New Mexico or Arizona, where

0: incredible innovator there, Dr. Ali Rezai, who's doing ultrasound on breaking up the amyloids, non-invasive ultrasound in the brain. So, you know, we're doing a lot now that we just were not doing, and finding some success. There have been a lot of failures up to this point.
1: Mm-hmm. Well, and the reason we're talking about this week marked World Alzheimer's Day, and it's a good time to have this conversation, especially with someone who's so influential and knowledgeable in the space, like our guest, Senator Shelley Moore Capito of West Virginia. One of the things that people keep saying to me is, oh, it's going to be cured, it's going to be solved within the next 10 years. And that's the prediction people are making. I hope that's true, obviously. I pray that that's true for everyone affected, including potentially down the line me, right? That's entirely possible. So, of course, I'm rooting very hard for that outcome. And I think it is plausible that that could happen. If so, I think part of that equation will likely be artificial intelligence and some role that AI is having in curing disease. That is one of the most hopeful things that I believe to be the case about the rise of AI, which is coupled with some of the concerns and potential drawbacks and anxieties that people have. I think many of them for good reasons. We're having this debate. Some of that has been sort of funneled into the data center question, which I think mostly to me is a red herring, but I understand at least some of those concerns. As you think about that issue, AI more broadly, where do you come down on the expansion versus regulation, the race against China, the ethics of it? How do you think about this?
0: Well, I mean, I think it's a complicated subject, number one. But I do think, and I just said this to a friend of mine the other day, you know, with this whole AI debate, the first thing I always go to are the innovations of healthcare. If we squash and stymie the innovation that's moving so rapidly with the use of AI in healthcare, we're missing a great we're squandering opportunity to find cures for, say, Alzheimer's, but also other methods to treat. And you know, there's a lot, and I think in the pharmaceutical space where using AI you can discover, and I think this is how the GLP-1 drugs became. They were originally being used for other kinds of treatments, and then all of a sudden, oh, it's diabetes. Oh my gosh, you're losing weight. Oh, your health, your heart disease is better. I mean, using AI, just think of the data you can collect on that to get trends and find other treatment pathways. So right. I think we got to be careful here. So I think that, you know, guidelines to try to hold back the bad parts, yes, but that's going to be hard for us to navigate because it's a complicated subject, and we tend to legislate to today, and by the time we legislate, that technology is going to be way beyond us. So I think we got to be careful with that, and we don't want to squash our ability to compete against China. And so but I'm not going to put my head in the sand and say those concerns don't exist. Here's where I wonder. When they came out, the heads of these companies, and said, well, basically, we're all going to die by 2030, I'm saying to myself, wait a minute, you're the ones that are controlling this. You know the algorithms. You build the algorithms. Now, they're saying the algorithms are eating the algorithms and building their own. Yes, but maybe that's true. But at the same time, why don't you self-regulate a little bit here? And to me, it's a profit margin. I mean, if three of them self-regulate and one doesn't, then who makes more money? And so that's why I have a little bit of skepticism of people coming to government. They want a legal shield too, and I don't think we should be giving them that.
1: No, I think they also want potentially to lock themselves in to the cool kids class that's way ahead of everyone else and lock out competition moving forward. Because if they get to say, like, blow the whistle and say, uh-oh, look at all these potential problems, please regulate us, government, on our terms and shut other people out in the future, there's a financial incentive for them to do that as well. So I'm also a little perhaps cynical about certain motives.
0: Absolutely. And I think that is something that we need to take into consideration. So I don't think there's going to be any rush to set up guardrails. I mean, you know, if you look at, we've been trying to get this bill across, a kids online safety bill that Marsha Blackburn's been doing for years. And it's to try to guard, the social media against abuse of children online. We've had testimony from parents who've children that have been bullied or taken their own lives, all these kinds of things. Yes, we want to do that. And we can't even thread that needle. So I don't know how we're going to thread a needle of reining in algorithms that are almost like sci-fi-like when you hear the descriptions of them. But we cannot, this is going to go forward, and it's going to go forward. Let's just make sure we're taking the most beneficial route for the most beneficial users. I mean, you think of national security.

0: It just dawned on me, actually pulling the world together, you can get to all kinds of language models much more quickly through AI. And it's kind of fun. I have it on my phone myself. I use it for, finding information or, redecorating a room or, it doesn't necessarily have to go to, something that's of dire straits.
1: No, it's not all nefarious at all. There's fun stuff. There's lots of applications that are cool. There are lots of applications that are incredible. There are others that will be, I think, life-changing and life-saving. There's also the darker potential. And I do think that we have to lead the way on doing things ethically, but we also have to be realistic about the competition in the Chinese Communist Party that will have no concerns at all about doing whatever it takes to beat us in the race, and they don't care at all about ethics. I mean, you think about how they started, I think, the pandemic and then lied about it and all the things that they did there. Apply that lesson to this, and that's what we're up against. That's something that every American needs to think about. Senator Capito, I want to shift gears entirely to another subject that you're working on that is meaningful to many of us, including me. It has to do with college sports. Let's get to that after this short break.
2: In the swamp, not of the swamp. Guy Benson.

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10: 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Turnpike South, an accident at Okeechobee Boulevard with heavy traffic up to PGA Boulevard. I-95 North, an accident just before Cypress Creek Road with congestion back to Oakland Park Boulevard. I-95 South, an accident on the exit ramp to Glades Road West. Okeechobee Boulevard East, an accident at Military Trail. And another on Okeechobee Boulevard West at Tamarind Ave. Atlantic Ave East, an accident just before Military Trail. And in Boca, 441 South, an accident at Kimberly Boulevard. This traffic is service of Massage Envy and the Traffic Center. I'm Sharina.
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0: talking about Alzheimer's and AI with our guest, Senator Shelley Moore Capito of West Virginia, here on The Guy Benson Show. Now, Senator, on a subject that is, I would say, lighter, maybe less ultimately meaningful, but it's something that I care about and millions of Americans care about as well, including a lot of people in your state who are fans of the Mountaineers or maybe Marshall or whatever it might be. It's the Protect College Sports Act. I'm a huge college sports fan, football and basketball in particular. I'm someone who wants to be forward-looking and not be too stuck in the past, but I do feel like the essence of college sports is being crushed by this Wild West madness of NIL plus transfer portals, and it doesn't feel really like the same sport anymore, and a lot of the charm and tradition is being stripped away, which I know is a concern many of us have who care about college sports. I don't know about the government getting involved, but this is a very big issue that impacts a lot of people and a ton of money, of course. Tell us about the Protect College Sports Act.
1: Well, I think, as you do, I'm a big college sports fan myself, played actually in college, so women's sports are important to me. And, you know, it's a fractured system right now when
0: what
1: you look
0: your sport?
1: At the Tennis.
0: Okay.
1: I played tennis at Duke. And if you look at what the Indiana football team, the front line was 25 years old. Michigan, another basketball champions, never, you know, the the starting five weren't even there the year before. And so it crushes the spirit and the loyalty and legacy to, and that may be a minor issue. What does it do to the student athlete? And I think they've been taken advantage of. They are being taken advantage of by agents and by schools, and there's a lot of underhand deals. So we're trying to get that straightened out. And maybe, you know, you say, I don't want to go back. Maybe go back a little bit. You can't transfer every year. You only can transfer once. You get one free transfer. Otherwise, you have to stay out a year. You've got 5 years for five years of eligibility. You can't build a super league. You have to protect your women's and Olympic sports. Agents can only make so much. They can't take 50% of what you're going to get. All of these things, I think, are critical. A lot of people are asking me, why are you guys doing this? Basically, because the system was so, the NCAA was so weak at the beginning, didn't recognize it as a problem, and then all of a sudden you see California developing a system and Alabama developing a system and, you know, Texas developing a system, and then before you realize it, you know, kids are making, you know, $4 and $5 million a year to play football. Well, how does a school afford that and also afford to have a tennis team, a riflery team that develops into your Olympic sport, and people and schools start dropping these sports? And what do sports do if you're a college athlete and you're not on the football team or the basketball team? It's discipline. It's your gateway into a college. It's networking the rest of your life. It teaches you leadership. Mm-hmm. There's so many other things that are associated with this.
0: Well, and the other thing is, Senator, just to jump in a tiny bit, you know, I'm a big, big Northwestern fan. Our audience knows that, especially the audience in Chicago at WLS. We've got the new football stadium opening next week, not this coming weekend, but the following one. I'm very excited to be there. Like, I bleed purple. I'm so into it. But I remember as an undergrad, not that long ago, pretty long ago, but not that long ago, one of the charms of it, one of the features of being at a school with major athletics is you are in class with some of these athletes. It's like, oh my gosh, I was in a group project with the starting quarterback on the football team. And I got to know that guy from the basketball team and that gal from the women's lacrosse team, and they were national champions. And you got to know them not in their sort of social cliques where they're sometimes insular. They called the non-athletes normals, was their nickname for us. You see them in class settings. And I remember one future NFL Pro Bowler got called out by a professor for being late to class. There was sort of a murmur in the class, and then he was never late again, right? That kind of thing is what college sports ought to be. And you might say that's romanticized, that's way obsolete, but whatever we have now just obliterates any of that, right? People come in as these hired guns for 1 year and they're gone. You never have any continuity. I look at our own basketball roster, I'm like, who are these guys? We already have pro sports. I don't think we need almost a worse version of it, because at least in pro sports, you sign a contract for X number of years. You have to honor it. Right now, there's none of that in college sports. There's like no loyalty.
1: Right. And I think that in a lot of ways, the student athlete has been taken advantage of here and then sometimes sacrifices their health, and certainly their education at the mm-hmm. same time. So you got to think about that. I will tell you, since I'm now realizing you're a Northwestern fan, that on November 13th, the Northwestern women's basketball team is coming to West Virginia to play the West Virginia Mountaineer women's basketball team at the Greenbrier. They're going to play at the Greenbrier. They set up a court there and do this. You ought to come down.
0: It's fun. I was at the tournament for the men's team at the Greenbrier last year. I was there with bells on in my purple. So go Cats, and I'll be rooting on the Lady Wildcats either in person or from a distance in your home state. It's a great plug for your home state, which is how we'll have to wrap it up for today with U.S. Senator Shelley Moore Capito of West Virginia, a Republican, here on the Guy Benson Show. Quite a gamut for that conversation, but we really appreciate it, Senator. Thank you.
1: Okay. Thank you. Bye-bye.
0: The final hour of the Guy Benson Show coming up next. A story for the ages. You have to hear every word. It's coming up.
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7: From ABC News, I'm Michelle Franzen. During a state visit, China's President Xi says his country and the U.S. can build on President Trump's visit to China earlier this year, including goals to strengthen communication. ABC's Karen Travers says after meetings today, there is a state dinner.
8: Tonight is the state dinner, which the president has said is the hottest ticket in town. Only about 100 people that will be attending that here at the White House. Tech leaders, business leaders, cabinet secretaries, and government officials. The president said that tomorrow, he and Xi Jinping will go to the National Archives, where they will have a chance to look at the Constitution.
7: The
8: so that will also be a notable event, given everything that is happening right now with this press coverage situation.
7: The freedom of the press being tested during the state visit by China's leader after a federal judge ruled three media outlets banned by the president last week should have their full access reinstated. Some members of the media impacted reported they still have not been granted access this morning. The judge ordering the Trump administration to explain why it had not complied with the order. Here's ABC's Mary Bruce.
9: This morning, a lawyer for the three media organizations calling this a, quote, strong ruling vindicating freedom of the press, due process, and the rule of law. This move is just temporary, however, allowing them to regain access while litigation proceeds.
7: A developing storm off the Carolinas expected to become a full-blown nor'easter this weekend. Coastal flood alerts are in effect, stretching from North Carolina and the Jersey Shore up to New England.
10: 50-mile-per-hour wind gusts, and I think the winds, that's where it gets the name from, a nor'easter. We're seeing these northeast
9: northeast winds drive into places like Poughkeepsie, New York City, Atlantic City, Boston, and Newport, taking some of the brunt of this system when it comes to the waves. Places like Bar Harbor and Portland, Maine, not remaining unscathed. Heavy rain and some pretty gusty winds as well.
7: ABC's meteorologist Samara Theodore. Moderate to major flooding also possible due to onshore flow and high surf that will combine with Saturday's full moon. 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
14: 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Turnpike North, an accident just before 441. The left lane is blocked. Turnpike South, the accident at Okeechobee Boulevard has been cleared, but still seeing heavy traffic up to PGA Boulevard. I-95 North, an accident just before Cypress Creek Road with congestion up to Oakland Park Boulevard. I-95 South, an accident at Hillsborough Boulevard, causing major delays back to New Model Road. Okeechobee Boulevard East, an accident at Military Trail. And Atlantic Ave East, still reporting an accident just before Military Trail. This traffic is service of Massage MV and the Traffic Center. I'm Sharina.
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16: From the WPBF 25 First Warning Weather Center, I'm Chief Certified Meteorologist Chris Martinez with a look at South Florida's certified most accurate forecast tonight. We'll see a few showers lingering as the front moves through, temperatures down into the mid-70s. Then as we end your Friday, a few morning showers and then clearing out, much drier as we head into the weekend, high temperature mid-80s.
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0: 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I'm at Guy P. Benson, personally. 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We recommend it. 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Ladies and gentlemen, for the last 2 days, I have been looking forward to this moment. It's been a while since we've done one of these, but boy, is it worth the wait. What you're about to hear could be the most epic, laboratory pure example of woke tales we've ever done. This is not going to be a short discussion. This is going to be a lengthy meditation on one of the most incredible pieces of journalism that I have ingested, digested, and enjoyed in quite some time. It comes to us from the Boston Globe. It has taken the internet by storm. I almost canceled a guest yesterday just to read this to you, but I wanted to take my time with it. You may have heard about it. You may have read it. This might be brand new to you. I would suggest that regardless of which category you fall into, you should listen anyway. Because in preparation for this segment today, flying back from Pittsburgh this morning, gorgeous new airport, by the way, I reread this story. I'd read it already, straight through. I read it again on the plane. I laughed out loud twice on the second reading. The headline of this story, which comes to us from the western part of Massachusetts, in one of the most cartoonishly left-wing communities that must exist anywhere on the planet, in the history of the world, actually. The headline is, after a COVID-cautious lesbian bar relaxed its mask mandate, all hell broke loose. Last-ditch bar in Greenfield wanted to build community. They got a firestorm instead. Now, let me just preface this. Perhaps like me, you heard the phrase COVID cautious. I read that in the headline, and I quickly just did a double take on the date of publication, September 22nd, 2026. This is brand new. There are people still living like this in America right now. And here we go. The August 31st Instagram post from Last Ditch Bar and Arts Venue, a lesbian bar in Greenfield, was upbeat, teasing a new DJ lineup and volunteer meetup. But partway down the rainbow-hued post, labeled Updates, was a sentence that would splinter the queer community in this small Pioneer Valley city and beyond. Quote, "It is with love we inform our immunocompromised disabled divas. We will be opening Saturday nights as mask optional," wrote Last Ditch. Previously, patrons were required to wear a well-fitted KN95 mask, quote, or better, at all times. Quick pause. At the end of last month, 2026, they decided to relax their mask policy to optional one night a week on Saturdays. Up until that moment, my friends, these people in the year of our Lord 2026 were still wearing fitted surgical masks at a bar every single night as official policy. And they decided, let's make it six nights a week. You can still wear the mask, but it's no longer mandatory. All right, how did that go? Back to the story. The new policy was not received with love. Quote, "Just say you're being complicit in mass disabling event and get it over with," wrote one commenter. Quote, "People like you kill disabled people in the name of your own leisure and convenience." posted another. Quote, I hope your venue gets firebombed for robbing my fellow immunocompromised people of their Saturday plans just to scrape extra revenue from ableists, wrote a third. The thread grew to 442 comments, some supportive, but many furious. The people running the bar were accused of being ableist, eugenicist even, for relaxing their signature policy in the face of what commenters consider an ongoing pandemic. Parentheses, Greenfield has not reported any COVID cases in more than 2 months. By the way, I did not realize we're still tracking COVID cases. Sorry, didn't realize that was still a thing. 6 years later. 2 days later, the story says, last ditch, what a name for this bar. It's appropriate in some ways, but also not, which is my main point that I'll eventually get to, but we've got to read this whole thing. Last ditch posted an apology. There's another mistake. Never apologize to these people, but they are these people. This is an internecine blood sport war among the wokest. And you don't give an inch in this war if you're them. But the bar did. Quote, we are sorry for our passive and dismissive tone of our change to the norms and schedule impacting the most intersectional of us. Management wrote on Instagram, we understand everyone faces different intersections, and we always are working to consider all needs fully. That was them trying to help. Instead of defusing the situation, the apologies seemed to make things worse. The bar had erred. It posted an Instagram card without providing alt text for the visually impaired. This set off a fresh round of accusations of ableism. This is not an accessible post, wrote one user. It indicates the lack of care or interest in disability intersectionality. The story then takes a step back. Quaint, crunchy Greenfield, population 17,700, isn't a bad place for a COVID-cautious lesbian bar in 2026, all things considered. Rainbow flags, deck store windows downtown on a recent weekend, a community theater was advertising a workshop for masked performers. Down the street from a bookstore with a medical masks required sign in the window. Men in ponytails and N95s were ordering hibiscus tea from the coffee shop off the main square. Guys, people are still living like this. Greenville is close, both physically and spiritually, to Northampton, sometimes referred to as Lesbianville, USA. In the Pioneer Valley, quote, every bar is a lesbian bar, a friend who lives there told me. Nevertheless, Last Ditch, which opened last year, this bar has only been open a year. As a bar for, quote, dykes, transsexuals, gender freaks, workers, and their friends, is struggling. No. Last Ditch, the dykes, transsexuals, gender freaks, workers, and their friends, communist bar is struggling? Go on. Three housemates in their mid-20s opened it together, hoping to fill the void left by two local queer bars that had shuttered. One of the trio, Aza Rosario, a drag performer who uses it slash its pronouns, envisioned a venue where it and its friends could perform. I'm very confused by people who lament the dehumanization of people in this community and then insist that people refer to them as it. But that's a sidebar. The three friends were intentional about the kind of values they wanted to bring to the Divey Basement Bar, which they decorated with discoveries from Facebook Marketplace and pieces from local artists. No one would be turned away from the space for lack of funds. Quote, poor and unhoused people are welcome in this space. End quote. The police were not. Guys, they are checking every single psychotic woke box you can imagine. Unhoused? Can't afford it? Come on in. Police? No thanks. Quote, our mission is to create systems of care and action and aid, says Jackie Metallion, one of the founders. Doesn't that sound like a fun bar? Who among us doesn't want a bar with a mission of systems of care and action and aid? When it first opened, Last Ditch did fairly well. Customers fondly remember a raucous opening night with a clothed simulation of a lesbian sex act. Masks in place, of course. That's, you know, that's hot. On the dance floor. But over time, foot traffic to the bar slowed. More and more visitors said they didn't have the cover fee. The bar let them in anyway, but, you know, communism. Come one, come all, it doesn't matter. From each according to his ability, to each according to his need, as Comrade Marx reminds us. Although I guess in this case it would have to be from each according to its ability, to each according to its need, at least for one of those people with their pronouns. So come on in. You don't have money. You're unhoused. You are welcome in this space. So these people were let in. And then the story picks back up. I know this is going to come as a real shock. The owners fell behind on bills and couldn't pay themselves or the people who worked there. So after consulting with the Massachusetts LGBT Chamber of Commerce, they came up with a plan to bend one of their rules and hopefully attract more customers. And the rule they were bending was to allow people to opt out of surgical masks on Saturdays only. That was their big solution. The place is drowning in debt. It is being managed by, like, the cast of Portlandia, basically. Like, take one of these anti-ICE Palestine protests, people with all the piercings and tattoos and colored hair, who for a while were firebombing Tesla dealerships, get a random collection of three of them and have them start a business, and this is it. And it was failing so badly, they realized they had to do something. And the big something after consultation with the LGBTQ police, basically, not the real police, they're not welcome, was to make it mask optional one night a week. But by the time of Last Ditch's monthly community meeting on September 11th, whoop, it was September 11th. Were these folks concerned about paying homage to those that were slaughtered that day 25 years ago? No, they were not. They were focused on something much more important. By that point, quote, only one of the original founders, Metallion, is still involved. The two others stepped back from the daily operation months prior, she says, citing various pressures and health issues. One had enrolled in clown school. That detail just sort of lingers there. There are some 10 people seated in a circle on the dance floor, all wearing masks. Metallion, a handful of volunteers, some bar patrons, and two designated mediators who will facilitate conversations between parties who disagree. Another 10 to 15 people join the meeting via Zoom. The plan is to go clockwise, sharing views on the masking decision and the financial future of the bar. Each person has 2 minutes to speak. It begins with a calming breathing exercise. Almost immediately, though, the proceedings are derailed. One of Last Ditch's most vocal critics, the head of another queer COVID-conscious collective in Western Massachusetts, a performer and artist who goes by Zoe Noir, has been posting complaints about Last Ditch for days. Now, Noir joins the meeting on Zoom. He and other critics begin to flood the Zoom chat with irate messages, which are dutifully read aloud to the group. I just caught that this Noir character is a he. One of the biggest critics of the lesbian bar, is a he. Rather curious. Oh, there's an update later. Just you wait. When it comes time for one of the mediators, a licensed therapist, to speak, she takes a conciliatory tone. I love that you are here online, she says, but these platforms alienate us from each other. I'm talking about social media. She asks whether participants can try to remove themselves from places of righteousness. I would love to get to a place where we all know each other's face. I mean, that would require taking masks off. Where we all know each other's name, she continues. It's messed up that the mediator is dismissing those attending virtually. That's not accessibility, someone responds in the chat. A lot of people are calling for an acknowledgement of harm, and I'm hearing a white therapist centering the feelings of a majority white and white adjacent staff, writes Noir, who is black. Now here's the black dude, mad that the therapist is white, centering, quote unquote, the white staff and the white adjacent staff, which is how you dismiss people who aren't white, but you want to pretend that they are for your own stupid reasons. This story is amazing. Moreover, the Zoom attendees speculate that the mediator's license status makes her a mandated reporter, an agent of the state, akin to police. They're calling this hippy-dippy therapist chick a cop. One person going by Moss asks if the mediator could have them hospitalized against their will, adding that her presence is wildly unsafe. I think some of these people might need institutionalization against their will. Not a doctor. I'm not a cop. Just spitballing. Oh, there's so much more. There's so much more, but I've got a break. Let's take it and continue the dramatic reading. On the other side, it's the Guy Benson Show Happy Hour.
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1: 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Turnpike North, an accident just before 441. The left lane is blocked. Turnpike South, the accident at Okeechobee Boulevard has been cleared, but still seeing heavy traffic up to PGA Boulevard. I-95 North, an accident just before Cypress Creek Road with congestion up to Oakland Park Boulevard. I-95 South, an accident at Hillsborough Boulevard, causing major delays back to New Model Road. Okeechobee Boulevard East, an accident at Military Trail. And Atlantic Ave East, still reporting an accident just before Military Trail. This traffic is service of Massage MV and the Traffic Center. I'm Sharina.
11: Back on the Guy Benson Show, we're talking about this amazing Boston Globe story about the meltdown at a turbo woke lesbian bar in Massachusetts. And where we left off, they were gathering for a conflict resolution circle. When Metellian's turn comes to speak, this is the one remaining owner, because the other two ran away because they just like wilted under the pressure and the health concerns, and one had a hot date at clown school. So here's the one chick that's left. She begins haltingly. She had never envisioned running Last Ditch alone. Quote, it was not my passion project, she says. My main goal was to support Sage and Asa. Those are the ones who peaced out. The other two founders. Her voice cracks. I never really wanted to do this, she says, beginning to cry under her mask. I don't think I'm doing a very good job. Yeah, I must agree. Metellian tells the group her credit score is trashed. For 6 months, she lived in her truck because she was pouring money into the bar. She is working four different jobs. She is responsible for paying off the $50,000 loan the three took out to launch the business. By the way, the other people just leaving everyone high and dry? Like, we're going to do a conscientious woke business that's going to really help the community and really show the right wing how things can look and be in America with three Ks. If you do it right and they like it the first sign of trouble, they're gone. Leaving their dear friend with 50 grand in debt that they had borrowed. These people think they know how the country should be run. So this woman is bearing her soul. She's like, my credit score is shot. I have no money. I'm living out of a truck. I have four jobs. I'm in real trouble. The online critics were unmoved. You chose to use your time to spill tears and center your feelings, Noir posts on the chat. This is incredibly racist and deflecting behavior. Eventually, after 3.5 hours of discussion, the meeting wraps up. Noir has more to say, but when someone suggests he come to the next community meeting, he refuses. There's a lot of emotional and physical labor that goes into this. So for you as a white person that asks for me to stay for another meeting for free, he says, is incredibly disingenuous and racist. I'm not doing that. Then I think, unfortunately, this meeting has failed you, replies a facilitator, and I'm sorry. Guy here, I'm also sorry that we have to break and pause this wonderful experience that we're having. But don't worry, we will resume on the other side. It's the Guy Benson Show. Don't go anywhere.

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1: ABC News, I'm Michelle Franzen. Following meetings at the White House between President Trump and President Xi from China, the White House will host a state dinner in honor of China's leader and his wife tonight. Here's ABC's Karen Travers.
2: He's getting a lot of pushback from lawmakers right now, Democrats and Republicans, who say that the president should be putting pressure on China because of the close ties that China has with Iran as their biggest trading partner, as the biggest purchaser of Iranian oil, that if they really want to put the squeeze on Iran to make a deal and end this war, doing it through China is the way to do it.
1: A developing nor'easter off the coast of the Carolinas taking aim at the Northeast and New England this weekend. The start times for the weekend Red Sox and Cubs games at Fenway Park have been adjusted to avoid the storms. Residents, meantime, in New Mexico dealing with flash flooding from back-to-back storms this week. Burn-scarred communities near Rudioso are hardest hit. On Wall Street today, stocks ending mixed. This is ABC News.
3: This is a Bloomberg Money Minute. Despite mortgage rates this week at a more than two-year high, topping 7% again, there was some good news in housing today. Sales of newly constructed homes in August rose at the fastest pace this year. A lot of first-time buyers coming in to scoop up the lowest-priced new homes following price cuts and incentives from builders. On Wall Street today, stocks wavered and oil close a little higher, raising worries about inflation moving upwards, despite reports that the U.S. and Iran are exploring a phased-in reopening of the Strait of Hormuz. But at the closing bell, the Dow was down 162 points, the Nasdaq up 3, the S&P lost 2, and oil closing near $95 a barrel. Just months after pledging to make its snacks more affordable, PepsiCo has done an about-face, now raising prices on Doritos, Some Chips, Ruffles, and more. And Christmas is 3 months away, but General Mills says why wait, putting out a Buddy the Elf-approved maple syrup-flavored Chex cereal. Tom Busby, Bloomberg Radio.
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7: 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Turnpike South, an accident just after Atlantic Ave, and another reported on the approach to Glades Road. I-95 South, an accident just after Glades Road, with congestion back to New Model Road. Okeechobee Boulevard East, still reporting an accident at Military Trail. And in Broward, North Federal Highway headed south, an accident at Sample Road. This traffic is service of Massage Envy and the Traffic Center. I'm Sharina.
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9: From the WPBF 25 First Warning Weather Center, I'm Chief Certified Meteorologist Chris Martinez with a look at South Florida Certified Most Accurate Forecast. Tonight, we'll see a few showers lingering as the front moves through, temperatures down into the mid-70s. Then as we end your Friday, a few morning showers and then clearing out, much drier as we head into the weekend. High temperature, mid-80s.
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0: An insightful look into policy, politics, and media that keeps you ahead of the news cycle. 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
1: It is the Guy Benson Show. It's the happy hour. We've been walking through this totally epic Boston Globe story about this bar in Western Massachusetts. The wokest woke tale perhaps we've ever relayed on this show. And when we left off, they had just finished their little meeting about how to move forward, and the whole thing fell apart. Let's pick it up. The in-person participants file up the metal stairs, past the native plant garden, and out to their cars. Little has been resolved. Last ditch's landlord wants $3,900 in back rent by Monday. Noir spends the hours after the meeting posting furious Instagram stories about Metellian and Last Ditch. Metellian, who uses she-they pronouns, in case you were curious, had been shedding, quote, white they-them tears. He writes, the bar was not a safe environment nor interested in revolutionary praxis. I reached Noir, says the journalist, who identifies as a, wait for this, gender-expansive lesbian and uses he-him pronouns via Zoom a few days later. Just to quickly recap that one. The person causing the most trouble for the lesbian bar is a black dude who claims to be a lesbian, but in a gender expansive way, which I'm sure this is a hate crime to say, but sounds to me like a straight man. If you're into women and you're a he, him, but trust me, I'm not going to look under the hood too hard on this one, literally. I ask whether he has any sympathy for those running Last Ditch, given the profound financial strain they're under. No, he replies. Noir asked to be referred to by his stage name because he says he has been stalked and fears for his safety. Mm-hmm. I'm not going to give grace when someone is, quote, spreading rhetoric that can and will get people hurt, he says, referring to the fact that the bar's account had liked a few comments supporting the relaxed mask rule. This is how they behave toward anyone remotely right of center all the time. No grace is allowed if you're doing something that's dangerous and gets people hurt, which is every conservative policy ever, as far as they're concerned. This is how the left argues all the time. This is just the most ridiculous caricature version of it, where it's all firing internally. Moreover, the mask policy promotes, quote, these ableist ideas that disabled people, immunocompromised people, should either risk their health or just be pushed out of spaces, he says. Noir lives about 50 minutes south of Greenfield, estimates he had visited the bar 7 or 8 times. But he won't return until there's new leadership. I think the new leadership might be the bank, by the way. Good luck. Congratulations. You can't repair a house that's on fire, he says. Woo. Can you say drama queen? Or would it be king? I don't know. It's very, very binary. Probably shouldn't have done that. Saturday, September 12th, is the second weekly mask optional night at Last Ditch. Down a set of stairs in a small concrete courtyard, a few people mill outside smoking. Another handful linger inside near the bar under string lights. The dance floor, a wide checkered expanse with a stripper pole at the center, is empty. Metellian is one of the few people wearing a mask. I talk with her and another volunteer, Melody Young, in a small library tucked inside an alcove by the bar, filled with zines and lesbian classics such as Stone Butch Blues. This is also their free store, which carries food, clothes, fentanyl test strips, Narcan, literature about STIs, and other supplies. Above us hangs a sign, prom canceled 'cause lesbians. Doesn't this sound fun, everyone? Are you having fun? I'm having fun, just for different reasons. The author says, I remember a comment on Last Ditch's original announcement after the pylon had begun, which asked, I'm sorry, all 400 of these crazy people live in Greenfield, Massachusetts? I ask whether the people behind the angriest posts have genuine connections to the bar. Are they even real customers? Two women say yes. They know many of the detractors. There are people that are close to us and love us who are really disappointed in our decision. And that is completely understandable, says Young, who says her sister is one of the vocal critics online. Like, it's so understandable why they feel hurt by the way we did it and the fact that we did it. They have passion for the space, Metellian adds. Their loved ones are among those screaming bloody murder over this. These are the types of people who, I mean, if forget it, you voted for Donald Trump, they're not going to talk to you like they cut people out of their lives. You've got sisters going after each other because one of them works at a bar where they're making one night a week mask optional. That's tearing these left-wing families asunder. Oh, man, I mean, in seriousness, these people, they need help. They need professional help. They need Jesus, and not in like, it's because they're LGBT. Nope, nothing to do with that. This is very amusing in many ways. It's also so sad. Can you imagine living like this all the time? Oh, it's just miserable. A number of people on Instagram also said they were excited to visit the space unmasked. But this night, the hoped-for other patrons haven't materialized, despite $10 cocktails and sternum-shivering dance tracks from DJ Harsh Noise Boyfriend.

0: But the dogmatism, she said it was too much. People don't like it. Yeah, true, Mixie, but wait one sentence. Just after midnight, one patron is left at the bar, just one, a regular who works at the Mexican restaurant next door. She wonders aloud about holding a Lady Gaga-themed night, but Mixie wants no part of it. Gaga is canceled, she says. Gaga is Zionist. Ah. Well, there you go. Lady Gaga has been deemed the worst thing imaginable on earth to these psychos. Zionist. So the trans chick bartender working for Just Tips, who said maybe people need to chill out and stop being so dogmatic and welcome more people because that's what hospitality is, two sentences later, shuts down the idea that might actually be fun, which is a Lady Gaga themed night because Jews. Oh, excuse me, Zionists, excuse me. Yep, I'm sure she sees no irony, no conflict in that whatsoever. She's against off-putting dogmatism. Also, no music by Zionists. Duh. The DJ is still playing EDM. Metallion is alone on the checkered dance floor, making pensive, graceful loops on the stripper pole. KN95 mask in place. She doesn't expect the conflict at Last Ditch to end soon. She plans to cooperatize the bar, so she doesn't bear so much financial responsibility and liability, but that will come with its own challenges. And the discord about masking is unlikely to go away. But it comes with the territory, she says. There's conflict, but we just hope that there's more repair than conflict. That's the price you pay to be in community, she says. End of story. I would love to know if that's what she actually believes after all of this. Giving her the benefit of the doubt that she came in with these other women to do this hyper-woke, pristinely left-wing space with all the buzzwords, all of the required pieties, the entire lexicon down pat, the whole thing is built on this communist platform, and it imploded under the weight of the insane rules of this entire worldview. And taking it, grinning and taking it as you swing around the empty stripper pole on the empty dance floor, because everyone hates you for mask optional night, you think to yourself, if you're this woman, this is the price I pay to be in community. I would say that is not a community anyone should aspire to be in. It sounds like hell on earth. And yet it exists. This is a real thing in real life happening right now. And I would simply say, in addition to hoping these people find peace and grace and happiness and something better for their lives, all of them, I would say in the meantime, people who think like this are the beating heart and the foaming at the mouth tip of the spear of the left-wing base of the Democratic Party. These are the people that ultimately those politicians answer to and often pander to. These people should have absolutely no power in our country, as far as I'm concerned. Giving them or their proxies or their allies more power is a mistake because, as I keep saying, contra AOC, woke one, which he said, oh, yeah, that was crazy. Nope. Woke one never ended for these people, and they will bring it back with a vengeance as soon as they possibly can. Don't let them. We'll be right back.
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8: 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Turnpike South, an accident just after Atlantic Ave, and another reported on the approach to Glades Road. I-95 South, an accident just after Glades Road, with congestion by 2 Model Road. Okeechobee Boulevard East, still reporting an accident at Military Trail. And in Broward, North Federal Highway headed south, an accident at Sample Road. 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I'm Sharina.
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12: 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So there's a few things I want to get into here, but before we mention any of that, Christine, let's bring you in. Cookie, you were just an audience member for three segments. You were just listening. You were taking that all in. The Boston Globe story, one of my favorite stories that has ever been written for any reason anywhere. Do you have any thoughts, anything to add?
11: Well, that story deserves an award, first of all.
12: Well, they said apparently the Boston Globe gained like 1,000 subscribers based on that story, and it was the highest performing story online of the year. So that is a very viral, high eyeball story for them.
11: I think there was like over 29 million views on that tweet when they put the story out. So that's just phenomenal. Okay, so I do have questions that might be a little different than the average person hearing that story.
12: I'm sure you do. And I just want to say,
11: yes,
12: Cookie, Are you smelling an investment opportunity in Western Massachusetts?
11: I'm not sure if Sturdy Girl would like to...
12: Sturdy Gal, sorry. You got to get your brand right here, Christine.
11: Right, sorry.
12: I'm trying to help.
11: I'm not so sure Sturdy Gal would like to invest...
12: No, but wouldn't a lesbian bar be perfect for something called Sturdy Gal? Oh. Sturdy Gal Liquors, can't you sense it?
11: Kind of, actually. Yeah,
12: aren't you feeling it?
11: I'm not sure I want to invest in that bar, but I have questions.
12: There's synergy here, Christine, and you make very wise decisions and investments all the time. So I'm saying this there's one gal left. There's one less Sturdy Gal remaining on that stripper pole. She might need a financial partner. You could go Jersey on the dude who's causing all the trouble.
11: That's true. That is true.
12: I'm sure that would end very well for everyone involved.
11: I could do my Boston accent for them. Western Mass.
12: What's your character's name again?
11: Connie from Boston.
12: What would Connie from Boston say at Last Ditch?
11: I don't think I'm allowed to say it.
12: Oh, really? Is it that bad?
11: Probably Connie would be very inappropriate if we took her to that bar.
12: Okay.
11: I'm not going in that bar. She's not going in. She'd rather go get a six-pack and sit in the car. Okay. Probably just drink there.
12: This is your character, to be clear. So she, quote unquote, would be very inappropriate.
11: Completely. But wait, I do have a question.
12: Yes, please go ahead.
11: We need to talk about the $10 cocktail. Now, that to me is a bargain.
12: Yeah.
11: Are we talking, like, do you think they make good Cosmos? Do you think it's a heavy pour? I mean, I have questions that need answers.
12: I think there might be only one way to get those answers, Christine. It's some old school shoe leather journalism.
11: Road trip?
12: Yeah, solo. You.
11: Well, no, why don't I, since I'm a mentor, why don't I take my mentee for a nice little road trip?
12: We are not doing that to anyone.
11: I'll drive.
12: Let alone someone who is just joining the show. No. No, I think this is a solo trip. You are at least theoretically part of the clientele as a female. You could go cozy up to Mixie, the trans gal bartender. Don't mention that you're a Zionist, obviously, and get the scoop. I think part of the reason that the $10 cocktail was mentioned was it still wasn't attracting. Like, hey, everyone, you don't have to wear a mask, and we're only charging $10 for the cocktail. And they were expecting, like, a lesbian stampede old saloon, and it just didn't happen.
11: I mean, I don't know. If someone told me they were making a phenomenal $10 Cosmo, I'd be there. Sherpa pole or none.
12: You would end up on that pole. You would end up on that pole. So obviously.
11: He's going to kill me.
12: You could pitch. I think they might end up maybe installing one of those poles in the studio of the show you're going to work on in the future.
11: Guy Benson.
12: It could be part of the vibe. You could make your dream come true of being on air. Sort of in the background.
11: Weren't we supposed to talk about my kid and back to school night or something?
12: Let me consult the rundown that you put together. Yes, it says school antics. But, I mean, how could we move on after that dramatic reading from the Boston Globe of that story?
11: It was amazing. I really, really thoroughly enjoyed that article.
12: By the way, I did make a note. If you're going to invest, mm-hmm. if Sturdy Gal Liquors...
11: Well, how would I invest? Like, do you want me to just throw money at a bleeding bar? Like, I'm not...
12: What you always do, right? So you could just take some of that college fund and be like, I can fix it. Sturdy Gal, that'll work clientele.
11: I don't throw money away. I throw money at things that are important to me. That $500 psychic from Long Island was important to me.
12: And got everything wrong and then left early to go have, like, dinner because his mom was calling him from the kitchen?
11: He was hungry.
12: Yeah. The thing is, and just to say this, for you to keep in mind before you end up giving a large chunk of money to these folks spelled with an X, by the way, you would definitely want to get some firebombing insurance if you're going to get involved with this business, given the threat. Right? They decided one night was going to be mask optional, and one of the commenters was, I hope your venue gets firebombed.
11: How do you think they would, if I walked in, I was like, hey, Cookie's here.
12: Well, I actually do wonder if it's possible that the publicity in this story is going to create like a little boomlet for this business from completely mystified tourists people who might be curious, like a curious Christine.
11: You are 100% correct. Mark my words, this weekend, that bar is going to be booming. But it's a matter of, will that boom last after this weekend?
12: No, I don't think it will.
11: Weekend.
12: I think it's like a little boomlet because of the story. People want to go ogle this craziness and then get out. Although I'm just saying, since it's a hot story, and since you're a curious gal, curious Christine, and because you want answers, I know your plan tonight after back to school night is to go to the Thirsty Turtle.
11: Yes.
12: I mean, road trip to the last ditch?
11: Well, I mean, I think that would have to be a weekend thing. And I have Saturday plans already. And we know what I have to work on Friday nights now. Like, it would be hard for me.
12: Priorities, Christine. I think you need to reevaluate this in light of the hour that we've just done together. Think about it.
11: Just tell me, is it a heavy pour? God.
12: I don't know. This is why you've got to go and why we've got to go, because that's what the clock says, which is how the show works, Christine, and you're the producer. Perhaps we'll revisit it tomorrow on the Friday edition of The Guy Benson Show. Have a great night.
11: We need to talk about the $10 cocktail.
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19: From ABC News, I'm Michelle Franzen. The White House preparing for tonight's state dinner honoring China's President Xi and his wife. Earlier, President Trump rolled out the red carpet before meeting behind closed doors with the president. He says he and Xi share a special great friendship. The state visit drawing bipartisan criticism, though, with China's support of Iran. ABC's Karen Travers has more.
20: China is Iran's top trading partner. China is the largest buyer of Iranian oil. And we're also hearing from lawmakers who say that China has been supplying intelligence, satellite imagery to Iran that has led to the deaths of American soldiers. So these are all big issues that will be discussed. The president said yesterday he will be talking about the war with Iran with China's President Xi.
19: The war with Iran keeping oil prices hovering near or above $100 a barrel, impacting fuel prices. Diesel drives the U.S. economy. Truck drivers and farmers relying on the fuel. Gas buddies showing a gallon is above $6.50 and climbing. ABC's Karen Wall says the Trump administration is debating options that could tame some of those costs.
21: One idea to tackle this problem of high diesel prices is to ban the export of American diesel to keep supplies here in the U.S. President Trump supports that idea, but his energy secretary, Chris Wright, is against it. Wright says the same refineries that make diesel also make regular gas and jet fuel. And he says if they can't ship diesel overseas, they'll run out of places to store it, and then we'll be forced to cut production, driving prices even higher.
19: An FDA advisory panel.
1: panel has endorsed a blood test that can be used to screen for signs of dozens of different types of cancer. The Galleri test is made by Grail and analyzes cell-free DNA. If a test comes back positive, more would need to be done for a diagnosis.
2: The test is already available by prescription for people 50 and older. FDA approval could mean easier access and insurance reimbursement.
1: ABC's Andrea Fujii. 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
23: Some people in both New York and Los Angeles look down upon the state of Alabama, saying it's backwards and uncultured. It's called urban snobbery. But let's take a look at how both New York and LA, two of the largest public school systems in America, are treating AI, and then hear about what Alabama's doing. I'm Kim Komando for WebRoot. 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New York and Los Angeles public schools have imposed a one-year absolute moratorium on students from kindergarten through eighth grade learning about, using, or being exposed to AI. Meanwhile, in Alabama, public schools say that students must learn not only how to use the current technologies, but to explore, evaluate, and use the newest innovations. So, which students will be better prepared? The East and West Coast AI fearmongers, or the so-called backwards people of Alabama? 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
24: 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Turnpike South, an accident just after Atlantic Ave, and another reported on the approach to Glades Road. I-95 South, an accident just after Glades Road. With congestion back to Yamato Road, Okeechobee Boulevard East, still reporting an accident at Military Trail, and in Broward, North Federal Highway headed south, an accident at Sample Road. This traffic is service of Massage MV and the Traffic Center. I'm Sharina.
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26: From the WPBF 25 First Warning Weather Center, I'm Chief Certified Meteorologist Chris Martinez with a look at South Florida's certified most accurate forecast tonight. We'll see a few showers lingering as the front moves through, temperatures down into the mid-70s. Then as we head into your Friday, a few morning showers and then clearing out, much drier as we head into the weekend. High temperature, mid-80s.
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28: Over the big
3: biggest story that was out there that your fans want to know the answers to? The Canaanites are waiting. So President Trump announces he's going to Tennessee, Texas, and you're not going to answer the question whether you were in his booth or the adjacent booth at the game this weekend. You're not going to let your fans know where you're going to be.
4: What would be happening in the adjacent booth to President Trump?
3: Your party.
5: Yeah, that's just have your
3: exactly
5: own. Because you like that.
3: Right. Because listen, Trump, we know, doesn't drink. You mean to tell me you're not going to knock on the door and be like, yo, Pete, Mark, come next door. What are you going to do here? Hang out with friggin' Lutnick and Burgum? Come next door, dude. Come next door. We're going to have so much more fun here. No cameras. Cash. Bring Cash Patel. Bring everybody next door that wants to go wild. Come on. So which one is your booth and which one is... Or do you just go in there and hang out with the president and do your normal name dropping then on Monday?
4: Sadly, Vince August... I declined an invitation to Neyland Stadium.
3: Wow.
4: I declined an invitation to Knoxville to watch Tennessee versus Texas.
3: You turned down the president?
4: I still have to be a parent.
3: You turned down the president of
4: the
3: United States?
4: The president didn't invite me. The invitation did not come from the president. I want to. I texted right. my wife.
3: So when you change your mind and go.
4: She didn't say no, for the record, because she listens. She said I could go, absolutely. But that's feel like while I have one son who is a student at the University of Texas, I have another son still has a life in Dallas. And I need to be there. I need to be around. It's homecoming. You know, the homecoming dance this Saturday, so I need to
3: What are you, a chaperone? chaperoning the dance? Dude, so when you change your mind, do you go there with a helicopter? Do you private jet? Like, how? I want to know how Will Cain gets there. Air Force One?
4: I'm not going. And if I would be flying coach American Airlines.
3: Oh,
4: does American go to Knoxville?
3: Listen
4: I
3: to
4: think
3: him.
4: It does.
3: Listen to him trying to be one of us. Look at him. Look at him.
4: All right. I want to restart here. I love this story. Okay, Vince, you weren't here yesterday. So we played the sound. The View's Sunny Hostin yesterday bragged. Make no mistake, she bragged that she was the lone holdout juror in a 1991 murder trial. Daniel Rakowitz, he murdered a lady.
3: Yeah,
4: he chopped
5: brutal.
4: Her up.
5: We can play a little bit if you want.
3: Yeah, brutal. Yeah.
4: He boiled her, and then he fed her to the homeless. And the question, like in the Lindsey Clancy case, was he criminally responsible or
3: insane.
4: Not guilty by reason of insanity? As you hear here, Sunny Hostin is going to make the argument that she was the lone holdout juror, but not this time in different than the Lindsey Clancy trial. Not the one saying guilty, but the one saying not guilty by reason of insanity. Right. So really what you're watching here is her bragging. This is my interpretation. I think I'm right. Her bragging about being into mental health and declining criminal responsibility and embracing the insanity defense before the insanity defense was cool. That's what she's doing. And she's saying she 12 angried men, 11 others into agreeing with her and getting this guy off. Watch.
6: The insanity defense has been around in Massachusetts for 182 years, so I think it's well established. And I thought absolutely that she was not criminally responsible by reason of insanity. And the reason I felt that I feel so strongly about this holdout juror is because I was a holdout juror in a case in the Daniel Rakowitz case. I don't know if people remember it, the butcher of Tompkins Square Park. It was in 1990.
7: The guy who ate the victims?
6: Yes.
7: He was, you were it was, on that jury?
6: Yes,
7: you're going to need to explain more.
6: Yes, I was. And
7: were
6: when
7: you
6: I,
7: a lawyer already?
6: I was, it was before I went to law school.
7: Oh, because I would have never
6: and,
7: put you on
6: and I, when I brought it up in the high, when I brought it up at the Hot Topics meeting, I don't think everyone believed me. And then my producer looked it up, and I'm in the New York Times. And apparently, several jurors questioned afterwards said one holdout juror was principally responsible
7: for
6: preventing them from returning a guilty verdict. That was me. And it was because I saw clearly that he was psychotic.
7: Of course.
6: He was in a psychosis. He did not mean to kill her. And once he killed her, he panicked. He chopped up her body parts, yes, boiled her body parts, tried to commit the perfect crime, and then
7: fed
6: her.
7: And you got this guy off?
6: And no.
3: All right. So the
4: okay.
3: Yeah.
4: So hold on. She puts up a news article, and that news article says one holdout juror. That's one paragraph. And then the next paragraph is a quote by her saying, I don't think he is knew what he was doing or whatever. He's criminally responsible. And it does have her name, her maiden name, Asuncion, whatever it was. But it doesn't say that Asuncion whatever, which is Sonny Hostin, was the holdout juror. She could have been one of the 11 that the holdout juror convinced. Okay, so that's where we are. Go ahead, Vince, because that's where we are until I share with you the latest update.
3: All right, so here's the first thing I hate about this, and I'm going to break down the wall of television, is the fake, contrived, nobody saw this coming. We're talking about it now at the table thing, because when there's a hot topics discussion, they all know they're going to discuss this. They've all had a chance to look at the article. So this immediate fake, contrived, oh my, that was you. You were the person. You have an article? Get out of here. Yeah, the producer. Just made this between me and him. So first of all, that phoniness that this show conveys.
4: Oh, I don't know. I don't know if I agree with that.
3: Yeah,
4: I really
3: it's
4: don't.
3: It's fake. Dude, it's theatrics for
4: I've
3: the
4: done
3: purpose
4: a lot of
3: theatrics.
4: TV. I'll
3: That's
4: tell you
3: theatrics,
4: this.
3: Dude. So the setup of the premise is so contrived.
4: So I've literally done The View, I think, four times. I've been in that
5: so
4: hot
5: crazy
4: topic
5: to me.
4: Meeting that they're talking about. I told a story yesterday about how their hot topic meeting. I'll tell you exactly where it is. It's in the makeup room. They all sit in the makeup chair. Some of them are getting makeup. Some of them are not. And a producer comes in. They start just going over stuff.
3: Right.
4: It's pretty informal. Okay. It's pretty like, should we talk about this? Should we talk about that? First Take. People always think First Take's contrived. It absolutely is not. Now, that show, I've done a ton. The pre-show meeting on First Take is similar, where you briefly discuss topics. But the minute that you figure out you have disagreement, and sometimes it can be just one dude going, whoa, I totally disagree with what you just said. It's over. It's like, stop talking about it. Then we put it on the board, and we let it happen naturally on television. I swear that happens. And so I'm not going to call total theatrics on her. She could have brought it up in the meeting, and they weren't paying attention, or they didn't, like she said, they didn't totally believe her. So I'm not sure that was all theatrics that you just saw on TV.
3: We'll disagree, but anyway, go ahead. Let's get to the meat of the story, which is her being a hero in this scenario and bragging about something that this is not the thing you brag about, because it's the outcome and the victim again that gets put aside. The fact that somebody was brutally murdered is now a footnote on what becomes a story of a unbelievable horrific crime, and now you put yourself at the forefront of it by saying, look what I did in the interest of justice. So now it's Sonny, the murderer, and then the dead person. Go ahead.
4: So that's the meat of it. You're exactly right. And that's where we were yesterday. But this is what's fascinating. This changes the story, but it probably doesn't change the conclusion. So people on X are now looking up articles about the Daniel Raskowitz story. This is just somebody on X. So I'm going to read you that. You can take it for what it's worth. Jason Stormchaser Nelson. Why is Sonny Hostin lying about being the holdout juror? According to this article, Asuncion Sonny Cummings Hostin is actually upset with the holdout juror, saying she believed the cannibal defendant was aware of his actions. She was upset with the juror and for pushing a not guilty by reason of insanity verdict. So, Dan, can you pull that news article up to the parts that are highlighted where you can see it a little more clearly? I'm going to zoom in mine and see if I can share this with the audience. It's entirely too hard to read. But in this article, it suggests that the lone holdout juror was an unemployed man. It wasn't a woman. They don't necessarily give his name, but they say that the rest of the jury was super mad at him and charged that he was just there to pick up his jury check. And he is described as an unemployed man. The point being, if this is right, and this is an article they're using from the Daily News, Sonny Hostin wasn't the holdout juror. So she's bragging about being something, potentially here, which we agree is a gross thing to brag about, but lying that she was actually that person.
3: Right. So this way she can relate to the modern story and be the hero somehow in like in a weird way of this tying this Clancy thing together and making it, as I say over and over again, Will, about themselves. Everything's got to be about me. Forget about the kids that died. They're a footnote to the story. How do I make this about me? This is the society that we live in, this Instagram, X, TikTok, YouTube, me society, and you're a role player in my sitcom, in my whatever your story is, and this is the sickness that these people have. I mean, she's a caricature of herself at this point. This is what happens. These people become caricatures of themselves. And again,
4: meanwhile,
3: but that's a story, Will. When the, something like that happens, I don't care which side of the jury pool you're on, okay? That's something that should torment you and torture you and not be something that you want to talk about at a party. Either way, because of the outcome of the story, because of what happens to the victim of the story, much like this Clancy case where these jurors are going out bragging about things like, I wanted to make a change in society. This was my opportunity to do something beyond just hear facts and evidence and come to a conclusion. And again, it becomes about them, and everyone forgets about the victims in the case. Even the 60 Minutes piece, everything's about the husband, the new relationship, and it's like, you know, the kids become this foot. That's the sickness here. At least that's where I'm coming from on this.
4: Yeah. All right, let's take a quick break, but continue this with comedian Vince August when we come back on Will Kane Country.
8: 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The Will Kane Show.
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0: Welcome back to Will Kane Country. We're still hanging out with comedian Vince August. Have you seen what Stanford has done? Stanford admits breaking its own policy after race gender swapped student photo emerges. So Stanford put out a photo of seemingly three students, an Asian female, a white dude, and a black female. But people have pulled up the original photo. It's the exact same location, and you can see what Stanford did. They admit to it now. They replaced. Yes. So it originally was. Is that two white dudes and an Asian female?
1: It looks.
0: And they replaced one of the white dudes with a black female. They gave the white dude a new haircut, it looks like.
1: Yeah.
0: Right? A shorter haircut.
1: Yeah.
0: And they slimmed down the Asian girl, her face.
1: Yeah.
0: They took the weight out of her face and made her more attractive.
1: And wild. I'd be so upset if I was that girl. They like had to fix me in post.
0: Right. Oh, my. But the dude is saying he feels like
1: you're
0: he's
1: not
0: been erased.
1: As yourself.
0: The dude that got replaced by the black girl. But you're right. The person who really should be pissed here is the Asian girl.
1: Yeah,
0: what like, are you saying about me? My face?
1: Yeah, dude. I mean.
2: Did they say why?
0: You know why.
2: No, but did they say
0: why?
2: Oh,
0: by the way, it wasn't a white dude.
1: It's Hispanic.
0: It's a Hispanic dude.
1: Yeah, Billy Ramirez.
0: Billy Ramirez. He got erased for the black girl.
1: What's wrong with Hispanic?
0: And replaced.
1: You know?
0: Not good enough. Not good enough.
1: Right. Do you think they were in a meeting? Do you think there was like a sit down? They're like, all right, we need a certain diversity group. We need this, this, and this.
0: Yes.
1: It's like a specific conversation.
2: This is why I say, I don't care about the apology. I want to know the why. Don't tell me I'm sorry. Say, look, here's what we were thinking and why we did it. Forget about the I'm sorry means nothing. Until you tell me this is what went through that person's head when they did that, the apology is useless. So what's the apology for? What do you apologize?
0: How do you think that conversation would go? This would be fun. Why did you replace the Hispanic guy with the black girl? Yeah. Well, we want to appear even more obviously diverse. It wasn't obvious that he was Hispanic. We wanted to show like a Benetton. You guys remember Benetton? Benetton's thing like when I was a kid. It was like
1: the
0: first United like company colors, that's like.
2: Yeah.
0: Yeah, it looks like the United Nations of advertising. Yeah. They would have one of everybody in their ads.
2: Right.
0: We wanted something like that.
2: Right, because you had two choices here. Make the Spanish guy look more Spanish, which would have been racist, or just replace him with someone that's clearly fits this category.
0: Right.
2: Right.
0: But that's not the most fun why. So, like, picture the lawyer deposition, right? So they're giving you a fairly safe answer because, honestly, they're not going to get in trouble for leaning into diversity, equity, and inclusion.
1: Sure.
0: And they're gonna say, look, we really wanted to make it obvious that we're an inclusive environment. We didn't feel like it was obvious from the original picture. So that's why. But the follow-up question is great. Why did you slim the Asian girl's face?
1: Yeah. Right. And then have her standing there, like, bring her. Well, what's wrong?
2: Right. Well, the ad is sponsored by Ozempic.
1: Yeah.
2: So, that's what we wanted to be inclusive to them.
1: Bro.
2: They were looking at the Spanish kid and thinking, how do we make it clear that this dude is Spanish? Or do we even take a chance? Because all of the imagery at that point has got to be.
1: Well, here's a question.
2: What do you do? That's racist. That makes this.
0: Why do you keep calling him Spanish?
2: He's Spanish.
0: He's not from Spain.
1: Yeah.
2: Well,
1: Hispanic.
0: We don't know that he's from Spain.
1: He's from Hispaniola.
2: Okay.
0: Thank you.
2: All right. How do we make this South American?
0: Do you call people from Asia? Would you call her Oriental? That's such an old name.
2: I'd call her Asian.
0: Like
2: Oriental's the furniture.
0: Spain.
2: Yeah.
0: Spanish is from Spain. It's not everybody who's Latino.
2: Oh, dude, really? The guy who called me Guinea is really going to bring this up again?
1: Oh, boy.
2: Dude, see what happened to your little podcast yesterday? Go ahead, call me Guinea again and see if we don't do that again.
1: Yeah.
2: Anyway, so.
0: Did you cut the cord? Is that what happened yesterday?
2: No, listen,
1: I still haven't figured out what happened. Yeah, so
2: I was at a baptism with Ocho Hatton, so I don't know what you're talking about. I was godfather to the baby. But that, again, I want to hear the whys. Why did you make her thinner?
3: 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Sanctuary of Hope changed my life. 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

0: ABC News, I'm Michelle Franzen. Tonight at the White House, President Trump and the First Lady are hosting a state dinner in honor of China's president and his wife. The U.S. visit drawing bipartisan criticism from lawmakers who say China is Iran's top trading partner and supporter as the war drags on. China's leader at the White House, President Trump, greeting President Xi today and met behind closed doors earlier. Republican Senator Rick Scott of Florida says he hopes the president took a tougher tone in meetings today.
1: I mean, I understand that, you know, Trump has to be diplomatic, but she's a despicable person that is killing us with fentanyl, building a military to try to defeat us.
0: A developing nor'easter taking shape and aim at New York and New England this weekend. Coastal flooding, a concern, along with heavy winds from the North Carolinas to New England. An FDA advisory panel has endorsed a blood test that can be used to screen for signs of dozens of different types of cancer. The Galleri test cannot diagnose those specific cancers. Michelle Franzen, ABC News.
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10: 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Turnpike South, an accident just beyond 595. I-95 North, an accident reported on the Persicypress Creek Road. And another just past Linson Boulevard. I-95 South, an accident at Palmetto Park Road, has congestion up to U-Model Road. In West Palm Beach, Roebuck Road East, an accident at Haverhill Road. Haverhill Road North, an accident at Southern Boulevard. And in Broward, Sunrise Boulevard West, an accident at Northwest 27th Ave. This traffic is service of Massage MV and the Traffic Center. I'm Sharina.
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12: From the WPBF 25 First Warning Weather Center, I'm Chief Certified Meteorologist Chris Martinez with a look at South Florida's certified most accurate forecast tonight. We'll see a few showers lingering as the front moves through, temperatures down into the mid-70s. Then as we end your Friday, a few morning showers and then clearing out, much drier as we head into the weekend, high temperature mid-80s.
13: Will Kane Country. We're joined now by the co-star of the movie Reagan, scheduled to be released in a director's cut in theaters this September 25th at Reagan.movie. He plays Reverend Ben Cleaver, and he's with us here now, Kevin Sorbo. What's up, Kevin?
14: Good to be here. I just got finished speaking. I'm at TPUSA's pastor event, so this is my lovely hotel room.
13: So, Kevin, one of the things I want to talk about, and I waited to talk about this with you here today,
14: sure,
13: is I've seen this going around, and people are talking about this new series on Netflix. It's not a new series. They put out several different versions of it. It's called Monster. And I think the first one was about Jeffrey Dahmer.
15: Again.
13: I think Jeffrey Dahmer was first, man. And then Ed Gein, which I watched them both. And then they did their, what are the dudes' names? The Menendez brothers in L.A. that killed their parent. And wow. The latest one is Lizzie Borden. Lizzie Borden is the famous axe murderer from the 1890s. Killed her parents. And I watched it. And it is super weird. And they interweave into the story of Lizzie Borden two interesting things. One, they interweave the story of Eileen Wuornos, who I didn't know who that was, and credit to the series because it made me go to the internet and start reading and learning, and I was fascinated. She was a serial killer. I believe Eileen Wuornos was in the 90s. I'm not sure. And female serial killer, which is super rare. And they create this fiction that she was fascinated with Lizzie Borden. They superimpose upon it a lesbian relationship for Lizzie Borden, no historical evidence of Lizzie Borden being a lesbian. And they wind it up in the end with Lizzie Borden turning into this huge women's suffrage hero champion. And it's really hard when you're watching not to come away with, man, they're glorifying Lizzie Borden. Like, they really are. Now, I want to say this before you respond. I got to be careful I don't live in a glass house. Because I am fascinated by serial killers. I told you I watched these things. And I've watched Mindhunter, which they canceled inexplicably. And I've watched, you know, a lot of documentaries about serial killers. But I don't think in the pursuit of glorifying who they were. And Netflix has taken a weird turn here with this, in their turning these serial killers into the hero arc of the story.
14: You want me to respond to that?
13: Your thoughts, Kevin. Yeah, your thoughts.
14: Well, Hollywood glorifies murder. Let's face it. I mean, look how much they love and support Planned Parenthood. It's one of their favorite things to do. So, to me, it started really in the 60s. You want to go back to the 1960s. There wasn't any really a rating system until the 60s happened. And that was a very crazy decade with the assassinations of the Kennedys, Martin Luther King, Vietnam War. And then movies started coming out having much more negative, they really started supporting the anti-hero. They glorified the anti-hero. Look, I love Butch Cassidy and Sundance Kid. But let's face it, Butch and Sundance in real life weren't good looking like Paul Newman and Robert Redford, and they killed a lot of people at the same time. But they made these guys good-looking dudes. Yeah. They had funny little quips with each other, and they were very, very, you know, entertaining. And you like them. And you're at the end of the movie, oh, they get killed. That's too bad. And Hollywood seems to really sort of embrace that for whatever their reasons are. I kind of been doing a lot of opposite movies over the last 10 years. So, you know, it's interesting, but I don't think they're going to slow down doing that. And people are fascinated by it. You liked watching it. I haven't watched. I've heard of it. I haven't seen any of it yet. But to me, it's like, I hope they're not giving more people ideas, because we live in a crazy society and we don't put people in jail that deserve to be in jail. And we keep releasing people that go out and murder people or rape people. And, you know, this country's in trouble and people need to wake up, obviously. But it's taking a long time for people to wake up.
15: It desensitizes, too.
14: Yeah, exactly.
16: But isn't it also the evolution of the horror genre? Like, it seemed like the 70s was more the satanic thing with possession, exorcist, omen. Sure. Then 80s became the serial killer, Michael Myers, Friday the 13th. And then, right, then you get into the supernatural stuff with, like, The Ring and all of that. And now it's like, well, we've used everything to scare people. Why don't we just use the real-life people?
15: Yeah, that's true.
16: And make this so it's not abstract. And this is a thing that can really happen.
13: But it doesn't do that. It doesn't do that, though, Vince. I would not recommend this one, not even for any moral grounds. It's actually weird and not that entertaining, and 8 episodes and unnecessary to be. It humanizes them in a way. Lizzie Borden becomes somebody that you almost root for. The mom and dad are horrible people. You know, they pick on her a lot. They put her down. She becomes somebody that you root for in this thing. And it is a little bit like a horror movie, but you're not afraid of Jason in this. You know, you're rooting for Jason in this version of it. And the anti-hero thing is interesting. I hadn't thought about it going back that far with Butch and Sundance. Obviously, The Godfather. It's an anti-hero movie. I worked at ESPN, and I used to do stuff for E60, which we would tell stories. And they said, you know, like, stories about Draymond Green do better than stories about Steph Curry, because people are naturally attracted to villains. Darth Vader is the more memorable character than Luke Skywalker. And so stories of villains attract people. And when I thought of the anti-hero, I thought of Tony Soprano, maybe because that's television. Like, that started the anti-hero arc I feel like we're on right now. They went to Walter White. They went to Omar and The Wire, you know, on and on and on. The anti-hero is the main character of almost every series we've been watching for the past two decades.
14: Yeah, well, it's great. Well, look, you sit there and we have 11 jurors that said this woman who strangled her three children, strangled them, killed her own kids. 11 said she was not guilty. So what we're saying, people, is murder is okay now as long as you feel sad after you do it. It's very strange what's going on out there in the world.
13: Maybe
14: right
13: before. If yeah. you're sad yeah. before.
15: Yeah.
13: You're super, super sad, then
15: it's not like okay. murder's murder or anything.
16: Well, it's also this weird relatability thing that they're trying to create. It seems like, well, you can see yourself doing that too. So it almost becomes, can you relate to these murderers? Can you relate to these people, whether it's in real life or in film and art, and make you believe, well, yeah, you know what? It's not as outrageous as it seems.
13: Let's take a quick break, but we'll be right back with Vince August, an actor, the star of Reagan, Kevin Sorbo, here on Will Kane Country.
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5: Officers in mid-July trying to smuggle something into prison and was later found with unspecified drugs. The serial killer is locked away in one of New York State's oldest prisons, the Clinton Correctional Facility in Dannemora, up in the Adirondack Mountains near the Canadian border. The former Manhattan architect admitted in April to killing and dumping the bodies of eight women along desolate stretches of Long Island. Their bound and dismembered bodies began to be uncovered in December of 2010. In June, he was sentenced to multiple life sentences as part of a plea and is expected to participate in a Mindhunter-style program to help the FBI figure out what drove him to kill. 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I'm Gianna Delosi with your Fox True Crime Minute.

0: Welcome back to Will Kane Country. We're still hanging out with Vince August and the co-star of Reagan, Kevin Sorbo. I'm going to give you guys a story that's going to make you sound like even more like old men and make you worry more about the generation. Okay, so here's the headline. Toys R Us is opening 120 new stores as grown-up collectors fuel toy sales. As recently as 2017, Toys R Us was shuttering locations. It was doing terribly. Yeah. Kids are moving away from toys. I saw that with my kids. Like, at some point, they transitioned pretty early away from toys into, of course, what you know, video games. Apparently, Toys R Us has had a resurgence then in the last half decade or so. 55% of spending is on adult-only homes. Okay, homes with children make up something like, you know, 40%. Teens factor in here too. So now the primary toy buyer is grown-ups. Now you can get into the why, and I think the whys are interesting. I think obviously there's the analog. I'll give you a couple. Business. One, the analog movement. David Marcus has talked about this. He thinks people are going back to smoking cigarettes because it's simply not something you plug in. So a movement to go back to something that is simply analog. People have pointed out adult toys are more expensive. The $1,000 Lego, you're not buying that for your kid. So you're going to have more sales going to adults. Collectors, also something that can drive it more. But then the final one is where I think we all want to go. It's the Japanification of America. Perpetual adolescence, perpetual childhood. People just not giving up.
1: I'm going to disagree with all four.
0: Not getting to adulthood.
1: I'm going to disagree with all four. I'm going to say it's nostalgia. And it's a way to decouple from

0: current world we're in, which is doom scrolling, which is the constant combative, you know, get online and go to war with somebody, and go back to a time where you were comfortable in life, where life was simple. And if this is a way to retreat to that and disconnect from the world.
1: But that goes with number four, though, is what Will's saying. Because you're regressing to that time, right?
0: Yeah, but he made it sound in such a negative way that, like, you're becoming this infantile.
2: Vince, what do you have?
0: You made
2: Vince,
0: it sound.
2: What do you have? The X-wing fighter?
0: Yeah, absolutely.
2: The Falcon you've got? What
0: do you got? I'll go way back to G.I. Joe's, dude. The original G.I. Joe's, when you were waiting, and then the Kung Fu Grip came out, and the eagle, dude, that, because you know what it was back then when you played with toys as opposed to a video game, you had to develop the scenario in your head as opposed to just turning on a game and a scenario played out. Right. So this takes you back to that. It's a way to disconnect. I love it. I think it's great because, you know what? Better than doom scrolling.
2: Really?
0: I love this. Love it.
1: He's got a Pokemon collection.
0: Old school.
3: I think that's why the Toy Story franchise that Disney puts out has been so successful. Yes. I think there's more adults watching that than anybody else.
1: Totally.
3: And the new one that's coming out, or came out already, deals with kids not playing with toys anymore, that they're addicted to their, as Robin Williams called it, kiddie cocaine toys. You know, they got their computers, they got their games, they got video. I mean, that's what they do right now. So I think Toy Story, I think 2 or 3 was huge with adults because it dealt with that remembering when they were kids, you know, drinking water out of a hose in the front yard and making up your game. And look, we made up a game when I was a kid. I lived on a dead end street. Now they call it a cul-de-sac. It's a dead end. And we had 7 homes and about 20 kids.
1: We don't need the French.
3: We would ride bikes. We have people on one side of somebody's yard, somebody on the other road, and we would jam frisbees at each other. If you get hit with a frisbee, you got to get off the bike, and your reward for hitting the frisbees for you to get back on the bike for your chance to get hit by the frisbee. I mean, they would never do that today.
1: We played a game called Kill the Carrier. You give them a football, everyone tries to tackle.
3: Crazy.
1: Them.
3: You know, they got rid of dodgeball. We love dodgeball.
0: Yeah. We were making ramps out of whatever piece of wood we can find. Cinder blocks.
1: Flying off of it.
0: Yeah. And we were like, what do you think?
2: It fell off 50% of the time.
0: There wasn't
2: 50% of the time it fell off.
1: And you go to mom, I'm injured.
0: There wasn't an engineer in our group, trust me.
3: One of my best friends had a ledge that you could walk on as for the steps going down the basement. We would see how far we could walk on that ledge and jump to what low stair we could hit. I hit the lowest stair, but my right toes caught the step just above, and I broke 3 of my toes. And I remember coming up, and they're going, but, and I go, but I did it, didn't I?
0: But that was our childhood. Kevin, come on. When we're about 10 years apart, 7 years apart. But every year we went to school, there was a kid with a cast on.
1: Mm-hmm.
0: Every year there was a kid with a cast on.
1: No allergies to nuts.
0: Yeah, no allergies. No, cast. Yeah.
2: No, Vince, I have the kids at that age. It's the only reason they have it now is sports. You
0: hurt
2: yourself in sports, right?
0: Yeah.
2: I broke my leg sledding down a hill. We used to have BB gun wars. That was my favorite. Those are my warmest memories. We'd break up into 2 teams of 6, go into the woods. They're the Daisy Red Riders, so it was only one pump. But we would shoot the out of each other. It was full-on wars back in the woods.
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2: Kevin, peak condition is Hercules. What were you?
3: I stayed pretty solid all 7 years between 225 and 230. It really depended on how hard the workouts were each week. I was 12 to 14 hours a day on the set, and I was an hour and a half working out every evening. So I had a great trainer down there. I was trained on my own. I didn't need help. But after a 12-hour day on the set, we're doing three fight scenes every episode, shooting 10 days per episode. I had a great guy down there in Auckland, an American guy married to a New Zealander, and he would keep me going through the steps. And I loved it, but I always worked out. I never put on extra weight when I got the series. I weighed 225 on average for probably from the time I was 20 years old until I was 42, 43 years old.
2: Oh, really? You didn't have to bulk for that.
3: They didn't want that. When I first got the audition for it, I thought, Kevin, I'm a good shape guy. But I told my manager and agent, I said, aren't they going to want another steroid dude? And they said, no, they want a guy who looks like an NFL quarterback size guy. That's what they wanted. So I'm 6'3", 225, and, you know, it's right up there probably in the average of quarterbacks in NFL today. So pretty much what it was. But, I mean, I kept in shape, but I ate well. You know, I only had carbs in the morning, then I would have four protein meals spread out during the day.
2: You still doing that?
3: I still work. I can. I'm in my 60s now. I can't lift like that anymore. But I still work out every day. I do about 40 minutes of cardio every day, and I still lift weights, but I just mostly stay toned. But it's addictive. Eating, I tell people, once you start working out, your body kind of screams for it.
2: Vince is a bodybuilder, or was. No. Are you a roid guy, Vince?
14: Never. Never did a drug in my life. I was a powerlifter, not a bodybuilder. Yeah, never did a drug in my life, refused to do it. But I competed at a lightweight. I would cut down to 165 when I competed.
3: Wow.
14: Yeah.
1: I think Will's trying to flex over there.
14: Yeah, Will's puffing up. Do you see him puffing up his biceps?
1: Arms down.
14: You see him fold his arms up, kind of build up his back. Well, how much did Xena Warrior Princess weigh? About 177? Because I think that's Will's ideal weight, he's been telling us for the longest time.
3: I call that our third-year lesbian spinoff show.
1: Yeah, that's true.
3: But, you know, a lot of people forget that we spun off Xena in season 3, but Young Hercules in season 5. That show only lasted 2 seasons. And the actor playing me was very upset that, you know, the show got canceled. And I told him, I took him out to a little luncheon there in New Zealand and Auckland. I said, dude, you're a good actor. You can do really well. That actor's name was Ryan Gosling.
1: Wow. No way.
3: That's how he started.
1: He played Young Hercules?
3: Wow. He was Young Hercules. If you look up the photos of him as Hercules, Young Hercules, you're going to see this skinny little kid. And I said to the agency, I said, look, he's a good actor. But even as a teenager, Hercules would have been pretty pumped up. But he wasn't pumped up. He's in good shape now. But if you pull up a photo of him, Ryan Gosling is Young Hercules. But he gave me a little shout-out. He won some Lifetime Achievement Award at the Santa Barbara Film Festival. And he got up there, somebody sent me a tape, and he said, He said, who would ever thought that me trying to fill the leather pants of Kevin Sorbo and Hercules, I'd be standing up here today. So I thought that was kind of cool. But there he is.
14: Wow.
2: That is cool.
3: A young Ryan Gosling.
2: What did he do? There he is as Young Hercules. Pretty thin.
14: Wow.
2: I know this sounds like super elementary, but you're surrounded by actors. What stood out? Like, how did you know, like, oh, this guy's got it, or he's a good actor? Like, what was the difference?
3: You know, I wish I could say what it was, because he came down first to guest star on seasons, the beginning of season 5 on Hercules, before they picked up him as the show. And I remember going home to my wife, and I said, I just worked with this kid. He's like 20 years old, and I can't explain it, but acting with him, I thought that, wow, This kid, I didn't have that kind of confidence at 20. I had confidence, but this, it was whatever it is. I can't put a definition on it. But I went home and told my wife, this kid has it. And sure enough, they said they're going to book him as young Hercules. My only complaint was I figured he'd be bigger, more beefy. But I said he's a good actor. And then, of course, he just took off. I think right away he got a small part on the Denzel Washington movie, the football movie. What was it called?
1: Remember the Titans.
2: Remember
3: the Titans. Yeah. He played the quarterback. He had a small part in that, and then he kept graduating and just boom, boom, boom, boom. It just took off. I mean, it was. He's had an amazing career. So good on him.
2: Well, Kevin, it is September 25th, so it's just right around the corner here.
3: Yep.
2: Director's cut in theaters. It's Reagan, yep, the movie. Kevin's playing Reverend Ben Cleaver, and everybody should check it out at reagan.movie. Kevin, we appreciate you jumping on, just hanging out.
3: My pleasure. Hey, real quick, follow me on sorbostudios.com. 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I got a lot of good things coming on the pipeline. I got a documentary that I narrate is coming out next month, deals with The Last Supper. It's called Eating with the Enemy. People will love it. And then I got three other movies done in the can, and I'm about to start another movie next month with Sean McNamara, who directed me in Reagan and also the movie Soul Surfer. I'm doing a movie of him dealing with the heart of Jesus. It's pretty interesting.
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18: From ABC News, I'm Dave Packer. China's President Xi to be the guest of honor at a White House state dinner tonight. Ahead of that, President Trump met about 2 hours with the Chinese leader. The visit just a bit too friendly for some in Congress.
19: He's getting a lot of pushback from lawmakers right now, Democrats and Republicans, who say that the president should be putting pressure on China because of the close ties that China has with Iran as their biggest trading partner, as the biggest purchaser of Iranian oil, that if they really want to put the squeeze on Iran to make a deal and end this war, doing it through China is the way to do it.
18: ABC's Karen Travers, millions on alert right now as a powerful nor'easter is set to bring heavy rain and wind to the East Coast this weekend. The storm already taking shape in the Atlantic, expected to lash communities from the Carolinas to New England. ABC's Anthony Johnson is at the Jersey Shore.
20: The big concern here is going to be flooding, beach erosion. Those are the issues that normally hit these barrier islands along the Jersey shoreline. So officials have been really working at encouraging people to go ahead and get prepared for the storm right now. Officials are watching this storm. They're paying very close attention to it.
18: In New York City, protesters gathered outside the UN today as Israeli Prime Minister Benjamin Netanyahu delivered his speech to the General Assembly. There was also a protest inside the building. Scores of diplomats streamed out of the hall in protest as soon as he began approaching the podium. Convicted felon and Theranos founder Elizabeth Holmes will soon be leaving federal prison for an Austin, Texas halfway house. The move expected in August of next year. Holmes is currently serving a 10-year sentence for defrauding investors with false claims about blood testing technology she reported to prison in May of 2023. Two Federal Reserve policymakers stated today that the central bank will likely need to raise interest rates again to cool the economy. 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
22: Hollywood has felt a little like a horror movie in recent years, as more and more filming has migrated overseas and production in the United States has plummeted. Tens of thousands of workers have lost their jobs, plunging the industry into a state of despair. On Thursday, the movie and television industry is expected to get its first glimpse of a potential lifeline. Lawmakers in Washington plan to introduce legislation, which the New York Times has reviewed, that would create the nation's first federal tax credits for film and TV production. The bill provides a tax credit of at least 20% on the wages of the vast array of workers who create movies and TV shows. That includes actors and directors, as well as camera operators and makeup artists. Through such a program, which would amplify the subsidies offered by most states, though it has drawn bipartisan support and the public backing of President Trump, the passage of the bill is far from assured as the midterms loom. The proposal faces formidable obstacles in a divided Congress that has struggled to agree on any major policy changes and where tax legislation is particularly contentious. Lawmakers rarely agree to pass a tax break for an individual industry without seeking to pair it with a host of incentives for other interests, and the chances of such a package coming together are murky at best. But the bill's mere introduction is the culmination of a decades-long effort to address a crisis in Hollywood that has become even clearer since the coronavirus pandemic. Most major movies are not being made in America. We're going to lose the primacy of entertainment production if we don't do this, Sean Astin, the president of the Actors Union, SAG-AFTRA, said last week during a conference call about the push for tax credit legislation. At least three dozen states already offer tax incentives. A 2024 analyst by the Times found that states had distributed more than $25 billion through their programs, which essentially refund a portion, often 20-30% of qualifying production costs. Those costs often include more than wages, the focus of the federal incentive. But studios are filming less frequently in LA and Atlanta, traveling instead to cities like Vancouver, London, and Bucharest, because they're in countries with even large tax incentives. In many of those locations, the cost of labor is often considerably cheaper. Some recent studies estimate that as much as 60% of live-action filming is now done outside the U.S. Resident Evil, the horror comedy by Zach Cregger, was filmed in the Czech Republic. Ridley Scott's The Dog Stars was set in Colorado, but filmed in Italy. That runaway production, as it is known, has had a profound impact on Hollywood. By some estimates, production in L.A. has been down by a third over the past decade, which has left thousands of industry workers without jobs or severely underemployed.
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4: From the WPBF 25 First Warning Weather Center, I'm Chief Certified Meteorologist Chris Martinez with a look at South Florida's certified most accurate forecast tonight. We'll see a few showers lingering as the front moves through, temperatures down into the mid-70s. Then as we end your Friday, a few morning showers and then clearing out, much drier as we head into the weekend, high temperature mid-80s.

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1: Great radio stations across the land, along with Polo. Sam is out today. It is the Joe Pags Show. Thanks a lot for stopping by. There's a lot going on. President of China is in Washington, D.C. A lot of pomp and circumstance today. I get it. It's a radio show, and it's an audio show, but I'm going to play some of that pomp and circumstance. Even though you're not going to hear a whole lot of talking, you'll hear the music. I'll describe what we're looking at. I think it's important. It's an historic visit. This being the 250th anniversary, this the first time they've met face-to-face since President Trump in May, with a contingent, went to China. And interesting. Interesting stuff coming from that. Got Megyn Kelly on the program, going to be a two-parter. Bottom of this hour, we'll have part one. Bottom of hour number two, it'll be part two. And then we've got Monica Dela Cruz, District 15 Republican, great state of Texas, to talk about the latest ICE upheaval. There's another guy who died, allegedly running from ICE in Michigan. We'll talk about that as well. We've got a lot going on. I do want to give you a quick update on the whole status of, and I talked to Megyn Kelly about this later, the whole status of that media ban from the White House. And it's not a media ban. It is simply a ban of Politico, MS Now, and CNN. Now, a judge that was appointed by Trump did rule on this, and the judge said that, you can't do this. And he restored their access, but the White House did not allow them to have access. Now, you know where I am on this. You do not have the inherent First Amendment right under the freedom of the press to go to the White House and be in the White House and be in the Oval Office and be on Air Force One. You have the right to say whatever you want, report whatever you want, be the press, but you don't have the inherent right to be in these spaces. If you did, then everybody calling themselves a journalist would have access. And by the way, Megyn disagrees with me on that. We'll talk about it at the bottom. But the judge that was appointed by Trump basically made it about due process. He didn't give them due process or fair warning or something. So he says that they should have access while they continue to look into this case. And what's interesting is the White House still said, no, you can't be here. Here's a story from Politico, so it could be fake. Politico, CNN, MS Now barred from White House after court ruling restoring access. The Secret Service confiscated a Politico reporter's press pass this morning, despite a federal judge's decision hours earlier restoring access. Written by Megyn Messerly over at Politico. Again, could be fake. A Politico reporter was denied access to the White House today, and his press credentials confiscated after a judge ordered the Trump administration overnight to immediately restore access for news organizations that President Donald Trump banned from the complex last week. MS Now and CNN said the reporters were also denied entry. The three outlets have been barred from the White House since Saturday following an order from Trump to do so as a result of their constant reporting, quote, fake news. U.S. District Judge Timothy Kelly granted a temporary restraining order early this morning, mandating that the administration restore the organization's access for at least 2 weeks while further litigation plays out. A White House spokesperson did not immediately respond for a request for comment. Ted Boutrous Jr., the lead lawyer for the three outlets, alerted the judge in a filing Thursday morning that reporters from the outlets had been turned away and asked Kelly to hold an immediate hearing on the administration's noncompliance with Kelly's ruling. The judge ordered the Trump administration to respond to the allegations by 12:30 p.m. Eastern. A Secret Service agent told the Politico reporter, who had his hard pass confiscated this morning, that he was not cleared to enter but might be able to do so with a temporary day pass. Temporary passes are granted to journalists who do not hold what are known as hard passes, which grant permanent access to press facilities at the White House. The reporter explained the court had ordered that political reporters be allowed to return to the White House and that he should be cleared to enter. The Secret Service agent replied that there was nothing he could do. A spokesperson for Politico referred back to the outlet's reporting on the judge's decision. CNN reported that some of its staff who arrived Thursday were denied access multiple times, including a CNN photojournalist and another reporter whose credentials were also taken away on Saturday, Betsy Klein. A CNN producer was also able to use their pass to enter White House grounds, the outlet reported. MS Now, White House correspondent Laura Baron Lopez or something, reported on air this morning, that she was similarly denied entry and had her badge confiscated. A Secret Service agent told her it was still being disabled. There you go. So can you refuse a court order? He just did. Is the court order binding forcing the Trump administration to allow these people in? I would think yes. Now, I disagree with the order. And although I do agree that for 14 days you give them access while the judge continues to look into this case. Later, Megyn Kelly says, if Trump hadn't said one thing, this might have been easy. But he said something as he was doing it, which doesn't infringe on the First Amendment. But all that said, they did not gain access today. Now, what is the judge going to do? Let's look at this in real time. I want the administration to abide by the court order, no matter how bad it is. I think you abide by the court order, you make your case for 2 weeks, and then you get to ban them for as long as you want, if not forever. But just denying the court order makes you look like you're rogue and you don't care what judges say, and that's not going to play well with the American people. So I do want them to let them in for the two-week period as they continue to make the case. Go back to court, try it up to the Supreme Court if you have to. And I think anybody who's got any common sense will agree that the inherent freedom of the press does not allow you access into the White House. And what is the whole story with the hard passes? If you get a hard pass, you're just tenured? You never get shown the door? You're always allowed in there forever? Like CNN didn't come into existence until the early 1980s. So before they had this hard pass, they didn't have that access. They show up on the scene. Somebody decided at the White House, okay, you get the hard pass, which gives you access. Does that mean permanent, forever, can never be taken away? If so, why? Why is there anything like that in life? Can never be taken away, period, end of story, have a nice day. Especially when it's about access to a building or access to an airplane. That doesn't make sense to me. But that's the very latest on that, and I think it's important to keep on bringing you the latest because this becomes an argument about the First Amendment when it shouldn't be. It really shouldn't be. All right, so the president shows up from China. By the way, I did the second, I think this is the third, Pags and Molin with Aaron Molin. It's up on YouTube right now. It's youtube.com/@JoePags or joepags.com/YouTube, joepags.com/YouTube. We break down the hot trending cases of the week, the hot trending news stories, the culture war stuff, and then some. Go check it out. It's going to become a weekly feature. I want you to go see that because I think that we're bringing you a perspective you're not going to get elsewhere. All right, let's talk about President Xi. Xi Jinping and his wife, whose name is Peng or Peng, which not the same name. I don't know how it works in China, but they're here and they were received by the president today. It's an interesting get together. And I think that what I know that I would like to hear from you is actually very simple. 888-941-PAGS, 888-941-7247, joepags.com. Scroll down, click on contact. Love to hear from you. What should the relationship be with China? It is a communist country, although more capitalist than normal communist countries are. The people there live in squalor, many of them. They have a real population issue because they, for so long, were just killing female babies that were born. Now there's a real shortage of females. Their population probably is nowhere near what they were saying it was, 1.6 billion, whatever, 1.4 billion recently. And then some estimates are saying it's 600 or 700 million. That's still a lot of damn people. But what's going on with that country? Now, they also want to dominate AI. They also want to beat us on trade. They also want to be militarily superior to us. So what should the relationship be? I am for any president sitting down with any leader around the globe, provided you're doing it with the mindset, I'm going to do the best thing I can now for the American people, which I think President Trump is doing. Barack Obama, I don't think, did that. I think he was more for one world governance. But let me bring you some of the pomp and circumstance from today, which I thought was pretty interesting. Here are the actual introductions of the presidents. I know this is President Donald Trump and the First Lady. I think this guy also announces the president of China and his wife. What we're seeing is a shot of the White House in the background. That's almost the center of the shot. It's a close-up of somebody on a trumpet, and they've got several trumpets, obviously, playing this song, plus they've got drums. And you see some people off to the left, probably the media.
2: Ladies and gentlemen, the President of the United States, Donald J. Trump, and First Lady, Melania Trump, accompanied by the President of the People's Republic of China, Xi Jinping, and Madam Peng Liyuan.

Now it's a close-up of the White House. You've got a bunch of people holding American and Chinese flags on the upper level on the balcony. You've got all the dignitaries from the United States off to the right-hand side. You've got the military members with, you know, they're standing at salute.

Now we see President Trump and President Xi walking up. It's interesting. President Trump's a little taller. I think when they were in China, I think Xi might have been wearing something in his shoes because they were about the same height there. I mean, it's a very small difference in height, but President Trump's a little bit taller. Behind them, Melania and the First Lady of China.

0: There you go. I like the pomp and circumstance. You knew that President Trump was going to step it up. Because when they went to China, there was this whole big thing. Children singing and orchestras playing and Xi walking around like a proud papa, which he should. It's his city, Beijing. And now you know that Donald Trump, President Trump, is not going to play around. He's going to show up and he's going to say, oh, yeah, watch this. And we've got a military flyover that we're going to bring you as well. The president speaking and welcoming them. I'll have that for you when we come back. Your thoughts. What are we trying to accomplish with China? I would like to see free and fair trade with China, which is very hard to do because they pay their people like peasants. And here we pay people a good wage. And how you compete with that is something I can't wrap my brain around, other than if you're for tariffs. Taxes and tariffs will make the products that China is making with slave labor at least similar in price to what could be made here, manufactured here, which could bring manufacturing back to the United States. That's important. 888-941-PAGS, 888-941-7247, joepags.com. 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We're back after this.
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0: All right, great to have you. Thanks. I appreciate you stopping by. Megyn Kelly at the bottom of the hour. That'll be part one with the media superstar. She's the number one podcaster in the nation. And if you look at almost any country's podcast list, she's in the top 10, if not top 15. And she's doing great. We have a lot of fun talking about this so-called media ban from the White House. We talk about the president. We talk about the DSA. We talk about a lot of stuff. Do not miss a second of it. Yes, I had to edit it. Paula, you're welcome, because she does drop a bomb here and there. Megyn just doesn't care. I've never cursed on a microphone yet. I think if I did it the first time, I would never stop. So I get where she's coming from. But you'll see the unedited part as I drop it this weekend for sure. 888-941-PAGS, 888-941-7247, joepags.com. What do you want to see the president accomplish with President Xi here? Here's our president welcoming President Xi and his wife.
16: President Xi, Madam Peng, and the members of the Chinese delegation, I'm delighted to welcome you to the beautiful White House, such a great honor. In May, we had the great privilege of visiting you in Beijing, where you received our delegation with spectacular and very beautiful hospitality. Now Melania and I are honored to host you in Washington as President Xi becomes the first ever Chinese leader to make a second formal state visit to America.
0: Here you go. Good welcome. And again, you know, you figure that Trump, he of the golden toilets, will probably want to one-up Xi, and he should, here on home turf. And there's a lot of pomp and circumstance that went along with it. I keep on saying that, but it's true. You had, you know, the music playing, and you had the flyover. We'll get into all that. But the president continued.
16: President Xi and Madam Peng arrive at an important moment for America, the 250th anniversary of our founding. Tomorrow we will visit the National Archives to see some of the greatest treasures of that proud history, including the Declaration of Independence and the United States Constitution and the Bill of Rights.
0: This person is saying what President Trump just said. Oh, you knew that? Yes, there's a translation here into Chinese, obviously.
17: 美国建国250周年，明天我们将参观国家档案馆，欣赏那段令人自豪。It's
0: such an interesting language. I could never ever speak this language. Like, I know a little bit of this, know a little bit of that. But this language is so completely far away from what we're so used to doing, right?
17: 好的历史当中一些最珍贵的瑰宝，包括独立宣言、美国宪法和权利法案。
0: All right, wrap it up. Let's go.
16: We will also see artifacts testifying to the long and cherished relationship of really something that's so incredible, and cultural exchanges between China and the United States, just as our ancestors reached across the ocean centuries ago to trade, to learn, and to build a better world. Our two countries do really the same thing, and we're very proud of it, and the relationship.
0: So what does the president hope to accomplish? Marsha Blackburn, who of course is a U.S. senator from Tennessee, running for governor of Tennessee, did chime in on this from the National News Desk. She says it's really about AI. At least that's the first thing. She said artificial intelligence should be near the top of the agenda, particularly as the United States and China compete over emerging technologies. Blackburn said she wants protections for children, consumer privacy, and intellectual property to remain part of the conversation as AI systems become increasingly powerful. Quote, we are working to get protections for our children, for our citizens, for our creators, and for people that own intellectual property, Blackburn said. She also raised concerns about Americans' personal data potentially becoming accessible to Beijing, an issue that's been at the center of broader debates in Congress over technology and national security. Blackburn said policymakers need to ensure Americans know Beijing is not going to get all their data and data mine it and build a virtual you of our American citizens. Agriculture is another issue, Blackburn said, she wants addressed during the talks. I mean, look, I don't blame her. I think she's right about that. In this fight that we're having, this race that we're having with Beijing about AI, they win, they own AI going forward. If we win, we own AI going forward. I think that we're in the lead. But believe me when I say China would like to be the world superpower when it comes to technology and AI. So I think that she's spot on. I think a lot of that will be talked about. And I think the president will surround himself with experts who know everything you need to know about this technology to make sure that we're safe. And yes, I do talk to Megyn Kelly. It'll be part two about AI. That'll be next hour. But this hour, in only a few minutes, part one with Megyn Kelly, the multimedia platform superstar. We break it all down. We start with this so-called media ban. It's not. It's a ban of three entities from the White House, but she and I don't necessarily agree on it, which is actually kind of cool. Keep it here.
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17: ABC News, I'm Dave Packer. In the last half hour, both CNN and MS Now saying that they were denied by the White House access to the arrival line at tonight's state dinner for China's President Xi. This despite the two news outlets and Politico winning a temporary restraining order today, requiring the White House to restore the outlet's press credentials.
18: The judge says that the White House has to allow these outlets in to restore their access with their hard passes, just as they were before that ban went into effect on Saturday morning.
17: ABC's Karen Travers at the White House. Tonight's state dinner after President Trump met for less than 2 hours with President Xi. Trump calling it a great meeting. A powerful nor'easter set to slam the East Coast this weekend. Right now, the storm developing off the Atlantic coast. At the United Nations, 80 countries signing a joint demand calling for the immediate reopening of the Strait of Hormuz, strongly condemning ongoing attacks by Iran and Houthi rebels on global shipping lanes. This is ABC News.
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9: From the WPBF 25 First Warning Weather Center, I'm Chief Certified Meteorologist Chris Martinez with a look at South Florida's certified most accurate forecast tonight. We'll see a few showers lingering as the front moves through, temperatures down into the mid-70s. Then as we head into your Friday, a few morning showers and then clearing out, much drier as we head into the weekend, high temperature mid-80s.
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11: Oh, where I am on this White House press corps thing. You don't have a right to be in the White House. It's a privilege. If the privilege gets taken away, you get to sue. You get to say First Amendment. I don't know. That's where I am on it. You guys know that. I was a television news anchor. This woman is one of the best journalists we've ever had on the planet. It's Megyn Kelly. MegynKelly.com, of course, incredible journalist, the host of the Megyn Kelly Show, which is just killing it on the charts. Megyn, how are you? Good to see you.
12: I'm great. How you doing, Joe Pags?
11: I'm living the dream. I love going to the charts every day because I want to see where I am, and you're number one every day. And you should be. I think the show is that good. Before I get into the whole, all the press stuff, let me ask you about that if you don't mind. Why does your show resonate so well with the audience? Because I know there was trepidation at first. You weren't even showing yourself at first when you started doing the podcast. Why is this working so well, do you think?
12: I don't know, Joe. I feel like I try to just be honest. You know, sometimes I upset people. Sometimes my audience disagrees with me strongly. But I think one thing about our show is we're very tolerant of dissenting viewpoints. You know, so if I'm saying something that the audience doesn't agree with or, you know, is rejecting, they know that while I have my own good faith belief, I'm not judging theirs. Like, it's fine. You know, I'm actually perfectly willing to hear them out and be told that I'm wrong. And, you know, like, I'm pretty good at agreeing, disagreeing agreeably. I think it's just the lawyer in me. So I think people like that because that way they get a different POV, but they don't feel like offended or like they're being attacked or like they're hated for their POV.
11: When I have you on, people love it and then some people hate it. It's very, very strange. I'm supposed to disown you because of what happened in 2015 or something at a debate. Does that ever get old? I mean, people have these very long memories and they forget that you and Trump made up and they forget you got your own show and they forget that you do bring in, you know, differing opinions. Is it weird to you as it is to me that sometimes people will hang on something that might have happened 10, 15 years ago?
12: No, it doesn't really bother me. It's not bad to be controversial. I've found in my, you know, time in the public eye, it's like, it's not enjoyable necessarily, but it's not bad professionally. There's something that makes me a lightning rod for some people, and that has only inured to my benefit. So it's kind of like you can't complain about it. And I also feel like when it comes to Trump, you know, he gins up very strong opinions, both in his fans and his detractors. And there really are like groups of people who define themselves based on their feelings about Trump and how you feel about Trump, both pro and against. Yeah. I'm not in either one of those groups. I do not define anything about myself based on Donald Trump. And I'm, you know, both a fan and an occasional detractor, and that's appropriate for my role. And that upsets some people, and I can handle that, and that's fine by me. And I was like, well, whatever, what am I going to do? There are some people who feel who don't like me. Imagine it, Joe Pags, but they're out there.
11: I can't imagine it either. It's Megyn Kelly. Follow her everywhere, at Megyn Kelly. Check out the Megyn Kelly Show. Download it. Watch it every day. It's funny that you said that. I was at the gym the other day, and a guy came up and gave me a fist bump. Yeah, Trump got it done with Greenland. And I went, yeah, he got it done. And he said, the guy's always five steps ahead of everybody, including you and me. And then I got an email from a guy who said, why do you defend every lie out of Trump's mouth? He is that lightning rod. Megyn, do you think he likes being that person? I think he kind of likes it.
12: Yes, he loves it. Are you kidding me? It's like when this whole thing broke with the, you know, banning CNN and MSNBC and Politico from the White House. Right. And they were like, well, we won't cover you. You know, all the networks are like, well, we won't be covering you, one bit of you if you don't back down. It was like, did anybody think Trump was going to be like, oh, in that case, I back down? I mean, we all know him by this point. He loves fighting. He is a walking middle finger. It is what most of us love about him. It can be annoying at times if you're on the receiving end of it, but net, it's a net positive, I think, for the country. But yeah, there's no question he enjoys the fight.
11: Where are you as a journalist? Where are you as a podcast host? Where are you as somebody who's an incredible lawyer when it comes to President Trump saying you three entities can't be in the White House or in the press corps or on Air Force One anymore? Legally speaking, and then from all the other roles that you obviously have, where are you on that?
12: I will tell you where I am. This is where I am. Oh, who cares? This story. I hate it. I couldn't care less. I know what, you know, I realize you shouldn't do it because he's opened the door to everybody and you can't say not the one because of viewpoint discrimination and all that. And then he tried to say, oh, it's not viewpoint discrimination. It's a matter of state, whatever. I have no use for this. Everybody knows exactly what's going on. Everyone knows CNN, MSNBC, and Politico are totally unfair and are only masquerading as news organizations.
11: Yes.
12: This is such bullshit. We know what they are. They are anti-Trump businesses that cash checks based on making up lies about Trump. That's honestly their business model. So it's very hard to engage in the fiction that they are, you know, the Walter Cronkite trying to play it straight down the middle, and they've been unfairly targeted by this terrible tyrant in the White House. I don't have it in me. I can't pretend. So it's like, yes, on paper, if we're discussing this without these three entities, you ask me, does the president have the right to ban three random news organizations based on their viewpoints about him? No, he doesn't. But then when we get into like the sticky wicket of what they actually do every day with 90% negative coverage of Trump and overwhelmingly positive coverage of Kamala Harris or whatever Democrat, Joe Biden, then it kind of breaks down. Because if you ask me, like, does my colleague at SiriusXM, Howard Stern, have a right to be in the White House? The answer is no. Why would we be putting him in? You know, like, if you want, like, Bill Maher, he's a comedian who does a nighttime show. Does he have a right? No, he doesn't have a right to be in there either. How are they any different from them? How are they any, except they don't make us laugh? So that's why I've spent no time on this. He's lost. That's not a surprise. The Trump-appointed judge, last name Kelly, no relation, has allowed them back in the White House for now. The fight will go on. I think he'll continue to lose because Trump, you know, he gave it up. He said explicitly, I don't like the way they cover me. So that wasn't very helpful to his side. Whatever. I don't care. No one sees them as victims.
11: But no, and you're right about that. What's interesting is that Caitlin Collins had Michael Waltz sitting next to her outside the UN as she was complaining about how she couldn't cover the administration. And he obviously is in the administration. He said, I'm in the UN. What are you talking about? I'm on your show. I'll push back a little bit, and I'm not a lawyer, so you're probably going to smoke me on this. But do you get tenure? Do you get an automatic pass? You get a hard pass in 1981 if you're CNN, and you always get to have it? You and I remember, well, you probably don't remember, you're too young, but, you know, Dan Rather going after Richard Nixon, that he made a name for himself. You had the guy from ABC who was always going after Ronald Reagan, and that was, Sam Donaldson, exactly. Right, so, and that was great, and Reagan took it, you know, on the chin and went back and forth with him. But do you get a hard pass and you always get it? There are estimated to be 50,000 so-called journalists in the country. There are 5 million podcasters in the country. Do we all have the inherent freedom of the press to be inside the

0: better position, though this won't help.
1: But the courts
0: did side. They did side with him when he tried to kick the AP out of covering him in the pool and covering him in the Oval Office. A lower court judge said, no, that's a First Amendment violation. But then the Court of Appeals said, no, it isn't. You actually don't have a constitutional right to be next to the president in these small places. He can decide who's there. And then they tried to get the full appellate court to weigh in and say, that's wrong. That's an outrage. And the full appellate court refused to do so. So he's actually winning that battle. It's not as clear cut as the president's detractors would say. The problem here was he explicitly said it's their viewpoint. So, like, that's not great. He kind of gave his own lawyers an uphill battle.
1: It's why I love your brain. I mean, I didn't even think about that angle. So if he just shuts his mouth and you three just don't have the passes, don't have the room. We have three other people that want to come in. We want to, if he doesn't say anything about viewpoint, because literally he looked at the camera, looked at CNN and said 93% negative on Trump. You don't deserve to be here. So the fact that he says that shows that it's out of revenge or it's out of viewpoint, you know, censorship or whatever the hell he's trying to do.
0: Yeah.
1: Right. So if he doesn't say that, literally, you think he's got a better case? Just because he said that?
0: Yeah, that's deeply problematic. He sunk his client's chances, I mean, his lawyer's chances right then and there. And it was the thing that the lawyer representing the news organizations led with at the argument. And there's a reason for that. I would have done the same.
1: Yeah.
0: But look, that's Trump. You know, like he in that, who could forget in that deposition with the lawyer for E. Jean Carroll, who is herself a lesbian, when Trump sat there and she was like, did you say that when you're a celebrity, you can grab them by the P word? And when you're a celebrity, they let you do it? And Trump said, yeah, he was like, you know, since the beginning of time, he said, for thousands of years, that's been the case. He says, you know, unfortunately or fortunately. And then he looked at this unattractive lawyer and he was like, you, for example, you would never be my type. And he said, your client was never my type. I mean, that's Trump. He doesn't care if it's going to undermine him in a legal proceeding or in the public opinion. He's just, it's like Sean Hannity once said to me, Trump's problem is not that he lies. It's that he tells the truth.
1: Wow. It's Megyn Kelly. Go YouTube.com/@Megyn Kelly. Go see at Megyn Kelly everywhere. Check out her show every single day. We love the knowledge and the friendship. Let's talk about Kamala Harris. Actually, I want to finish on the media for a second, if you don't mind. In watching the media so-called coverage of this White House, if you were advising Trump, you literally would say just stop being Trump so much and he might actually get what he wants. Is it a matter of him putting his foot in his mouth every once in a while or every day or so on? Because he's turning people off sometimes. Well, a lot of times with what he says and how he just continues to say it. If he just backed off for a second, he might actually be that much more effective.
0: No, I didn't say that. And I don't believe that. No, I don't think his problem is how he deals with the media, because his base is Republican and right-leaning independents, and we all hate the media. So I don't think there's any problem there. And he's not going to win over the left-wing media. It's kind of pointless. In fact, his numbers usually go up when he fights with them. So there's kind of no downside in doing that. His numbers are down right now with Republicans because the economy is in trouble and people are feeling it and they are blaming him because he said Trump will fix it. You know, it was all around the arenas when he spoke and they believed him on that, and their lives haven't changed for the better. And that plus the unpopularity of like the Iran war have sent his numbers diving, and he can't end that war, and therefore he can't end the inflation related to that war, which only exacerbates problem number one. And people are tired of that. They want their own lives to improve. So I think they blame whoever was in office, and Trump is not getting a pass even from some of the Republican base, even though his numbers are still decent with the Republicans. We've seen some erosion, and he has no support left with anybody in the left wing, and he's lost the majority of independents as well. That's why the numbers are not so great.
1: Let me finish on the media thing by beating up your former employer a little bit, and you might actually agree with what they did. I don't. Fox News, I think, is really, really stupid for jumping on the bandwagon with CNN, MS Now, and Politico. They all hate Fox News. They make fun of Fox News. They deride Fox News every day. Yet they draw, oh, we're going to not cover you on the poll either because we're all for one and one for all. Those entities would never do that for Fox News. I don't remember them ever going above and beyond. They did report on it. They didn't go above and beyond when you were treated like you were treated. They didn't go above and beyond when James Rosen was being investigated and spied on by Obama. So would you do you agree with Fox News saying, let's join you and to show you how we're all for one and one for all, when they are the unwanted stepchild to these people?
0: I think Fox felt it had to because they did step in and defend Fox. That did happen, actually. Barack

0: Obama tried to ban Fox, I think it was Fox Business, from sitting as pool for one day of his coverage. I can't remember what he was doing, but he tried to ban them. And it was a very big deal at Fox when he did this. No president had done that in recent history. We were all like, what the F? Yeah. And every single other news organization came out and said, we won't be there either. Fox won't be there. Because the way pool works is you have Fox, CNN, MSNBC, CBS, ABC, and NBC, and they all rotate who's pool, because these are small spaces that the president's in. You don't want six TV cameras. You just want the one. So you rotate who's pool for the day, and all the networks will take that camera's feed. And it wasn't really anything exciting. It was just like being the pool for the day. And he said no, because Fox isn't a real news organization. And sure enough, Fox, I think, felt it had no choice but to, now that the shoe was on the other foot. I mean, I would make the case to compare Fox of 20, whatever it was, 13, I can't remember the year that this happened, 14, to MS Now today is an insult to Fox News. Fox was a real news organization with, I mean, you looked at the primetime lineup, it was very fair and balanced, very fair. Yeah. It wasn't all conservatives. Like when I was there, O'Reilly was a populist, I was an independent, Sean Hannity was a conservative, and Greta, nobody knew. Most people thought she was a Democrat.
1: Right.
0: So Fox always had different points of view represented. That is not at all what's happening on MS Now and hasn't been happening for years. So you could make a case that times have changed and Fox didn't owe them that. But I think probably the conversation behind closed doors was, given the history, they did.
1: It's the remarkable Megyn Kelly. Going to check out everything that she does, take everything she does. You probably are. She's number one on the podcast list. I'm like number 32, and I'm like, there's Megyn on top. Where did I fall today? Let's talk about Kamala Harris. Is she the gift that keeps on giving? The number one video I've ever posted on TikTok, 12.1 million views, is me making fun of Kamala Harris in that dumb interview she did with the Philadelphia ABC affiliate, where she kept on going on about how she grew up in a middle-class, you know, household in a middle-class neighborhood and so on. Just kept on repeating herself and ignored the questions the guy was asking. She's on the campaign trail. Even Abdul El-Sayed looked like he was really, really troubled to be sitting next to her the other day. What do you make of her being out there in the fore all of a sudden this week? She's out there, you know, doing her doublespeak again.
0: What's with the black scent? Honestly, like, we've all heard her talk a million times, and she doesn't talk like that.
1: No.
0: And she's like, it's okay if you don't support a candidate. It's okay. She doesn't talk like that. What is like? Who does she think she's fooling? She's such a fraud.
1: Yeah.
0: And her black scent, we all know, like, the barbershop didn't even believe she was black, right? Those black guys during the campaign were like, she's not black. She's Indian. That's the part of her heritage she's always leaned into. Now she's playing it up because she's in front of the NAACP. Now, the New York Times will defend it as code switching. But, like, let's give me a break. That she doesn't talk like that, and it's an affectation. And you could see, you know, the people there, I'm sure, weren't buying it. Just same as the Democrats didn't buy it and didn't put her in the office. Then at the separate event with El-Sayed, the man looked like he wanted the eject button from an F-16. If he had one, he would have pressed it. He would have been launched in it because, whatever you think of El-Sayed, he's a good politician. He's a smooth talker.
1: Yes.
0: And I'm sure he was looking at her like, oh, my God, how did that person become the vice president and the nominee for this party? So, like, I guess he thought that she would help him with black voters. Well, that remains to be seen. I don't know. But she's such a phony. Like, she's halfway between her black scent and her drunk talk, you know, like, it's okay if you vote for someone, you know, he's like, I was telling him, you're like, what?
1: I think next to El-Sayed, she said something about DEI is an attack on maternal instincts or something. Like, what are you talking about?
0: And also, we all know that. We all know, we do?
1: Right, well, right.
0: No, we don't. How? Can you tie it together for me? And of course she cannot.
1: That's it for part one of my special interview with Megyn Kelly. Part two next hour on the Joe Pags Show.
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3: 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In fact, in a recent survey of 120,000 wireless customers, Pure Talk was the only wireless company in the country to get 5 out of 5 stars in every category: coverage, support, value, and data. 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
1: 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Really, really great to break stuff down with her. I hear what she's saying about the media pass, but I think that I softened her up a little bit in that if Trump just didn't say what he said, that because you're mean to me, that's why you're out, that he probably had a much better chance. It's always great to break stuff down with her. We continue on Kamala Harris suddenly reappearing. Is she going to run? Is she not going to run? Why did Politico have a story that almost suggested she not run? And why did Gavin Newsom say that on that fake fishing trip with Jake Tapper, that he won't run if she does run? All very interesting. We'll continue that conversation next hour and a lot more. It is 888-941-PAGS, joepags.com. 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
13: From ABC News, I'm Dave Packer. Both CNN and MSNBC saying they were denied by the White House access to the arrival line at tonight's state dinner for China's President Xi. This despite the two networks and Politico winning a temporary restraining order today requiring the White House to restore the outlet's press credentials.
14: With CNN excluded, the other major networks did not participate in pool coverage today. Inside the White House, Trump declaring he and the Chinese leader, quote, have forged a friendship, a truly great friendship, actually built on mutual respect and the vital interests of our people. He did not mention China's support for Iran.
13: ABC's Mary Bruce. Prime Minister Benjamin Netanyahu delivered a fiery speech to the United Nations today.
15: Dozens of delegates walked out of the United Nations Assembly Hall before Netanyahu began his remarks.
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15: Prompting this response from the Prime Minister.
17: If there are any other moral cowards who haven't yet left this hall, please do so now.
15: The Palestinian mission to the UN called for the walkout to send a message about Israel's actions in Gaza, accusing them of committing war crimes and a genocide. Netanyahu denied those allegations and vowed to continue fighting Hamas. Peter Haralambos, ABC News, New York.
13: The East Coast bracing for a powerful nor'easter this weekend. ABC News meteorologist Samara Theodore.
18: Coastal flood alerts have been issued for everyone living in the Delmarva Peninsula, southern New Jersey, parts of Virginia, down into the Carolinas, but also New England and now parts of Long Island. You tack in the fact that it's also going to be a full moon. That will only exacerbate the situation. So we're going to see coastal flooding as well as the potential for beach erosion.
13: The acting Navy Secretary says 8 sailors with the USS Lincoln attempted suicide during the strike group's deployment for the war with Iran. The carrier has spent more than 300 days at sea and recently set a Navy record for the longest stretch without a port call. 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